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2: A pleasant Wednesday evening to you from Haymarket Park in Lincoln. Rich Ray with you as we go to the bottom of the second. Kansas City Monarchs leading Lincoln Salt Dogs by a score of 1-0. An RBI double by Saul Garza in the top of the first play to the Monarchs run. So Kansas City play defense. Lincoln plays offense here with Jairo Polaris, Tanner Otrimba, and Connor Bagneski coming to the plate at the bottom of the second inning. See some members of the Salt Dogs that are taking a look out over the rail of the dugout here, getting ready to see their team try to put some runs together. Jairo Pomares will lead things off now for Lincoln. Pomares batting .325 on the year, three homers, and he's driven in 11. The first pitch from Garcia is outside for a ball. One ball and no strikes to Jairo Pomares. Pomares hit two homers in the series at Sioux City. He'll take a fastball called strike. Pomares did not like that call. Seemed like that one might have been well up and in, but Ryan Oberholzer felt that it caught the top of the zone. The count evens, it's now 1-1. The next pitch, Pomares swings and misses. Strike two. One ball and two strikes on Pomares. Game number 13 for Lincoln and game number 12 for the Monarchs. 1-2 pitch down. Breaking ball, just missed the outside corner. The count will even up now, two balls and two strikes. Got a little cloud cover tonight, so the sunshine that we usually see glaring on the infield and outfielders early in the ball game, not as intense as what we had the first two nights. Here comes the 2-2. Kamara swings and hits this ball in the air to left center field. It's going to tail on over to Grant Richardson and left. He's underneath of it, and he'll make the catch for out number one. So Pomares flies out to left. One down here in the Lincoln second inning. It's going to bring up the right fielder, Tanner Otrimba. Grant, glad to have you along inside the Corona Extra broadcast booth here at Haymarket Park. I'm Rich Ray. Ryan Swanigan back at our KFOR studios here in Lincoln. And we welcome all of you watching as well on AABaseball.tv. Here's Tanner Otrimba. The first pitch to Otrimba is high for a ball, one ball and no strikes. Otrimba is batting 105. One homer, and he's driven in two. Next pitch, he swings and pops this one in the air right side, a foul ball out of play. The count now 1-1 on Otrimba. Tanner's had a total of 44 plate appearances this year, 38 at-bats. You could probably say that about 25 of his at-bats, he has smoked the baseball somewhere. Just hasn't dropped for him as of yet. The 1-1. Breaking ball, up and in. On the count now, two balls and a strike to Otrimba with Connor Bagneski to bat next. 2-1, the Monarchs with the lead. I beg your pardon. 2-1 the count, 1-0 the Monarchs with the lead. Here comes the 2-1 pitch, and Otrimba swings and fouls it back. It's now 2-2. All the numbers and the math got in the way of me there for a second. 2-2 to count. Geneva, Illinois, the next place Lincoln will play. Just right outside the Chicago area. Northwestern Medicine Field and one of the top environments for baseball action in the American Association. 2-2. Otrimba swings and the grounds one toward third. Callahan has it. Sets, fires, and Otrimba is going to be called out. Tom Swoboda making that call down at first base as Callahan kind of double clutched and took his time on the throw. Let's take a look at the replay here because Otrimba hustled his way down the line. As the throw came, oh boy, that one could have easily gone the other way. Otrimba is going to be reported out 5-3 for out number two. And that'll bring the designated hitter, Connor Bagneski, to the plate. First pitch to Bagneski. Swing and a miss. Strike one. Connor joined Lincoln prior to the Sioux City series. So in game number 8 of the year, he's batting 167, no homers. He's driven in 2. 0-1 pitch outside. Bright young man, and he was our KFOR at the ballpark player interview tonight. Talking about his time in Wisconsin and playing in the Pioneer League last couple years for Ogden. Here's the 1-1. He swings and he'll bounce this one foul on the right side. The count now on by Bagneski, 1-2. Bagneski's also spent some time in the American Association. 2022, he was with Lake Country and was with the Dawghounds during spring training this year before he was released. Here's the 1-2 pitch. Checks the swing on one that dropped down and hit him on the foot. So now time is called, and Bagneski will be awarded first base after being hit by the pitch. 1-2 breaking ball that just got away from Garcia. He wanted it down and in. He wanted it down around the feet to see if Bagneski would chase. He didn't, and it caught Bagneski right on the foot. He's going to hobble his way down to first base here. So Lincoln has their first base runner of the night. And is, now make his way down to the first base bag. We will see Nick Schumpert come to the plate now for the Salt Dogs. Schumpert batting 195. Still looking for his first run batted in this season. But he had his most productive night last night. Went 3-for-4 at the plate. Garcia straightens up now out of the stretch with a runner on and the pitch. Schumpert swings at a breaking ball and misses. And the count is no balls and one strike here on Nick Schumpert. Jacob Morrow would be next. Now we're getting a little bit more of the sunlight between the pitcher's mound and second base. 0-1 pitch. And Schumpert swings, hits it in the air towards center field. And running in, reaching up and making the catch is Hudson Head to retire the side. Lincoln gets a base runner, but strains him over at first base. No runs, no hits, no errors. One runner left. We played two, and Kansas City leads 1-0. More in a moment on KFOR and online at KFORnow.com.
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2: Back at Haymarket Park, 1-0 Kansas City with the lead. So we go to the top of the third. The Monarchs will have their 9-1 and 2 batters upcoming. Josh Bissonnette, Hudson Head, and Saheed Valenzuela. Last couple of nights, we've seen neither team score in the first four innings of both the ball games, but the Monarchs got on the board here in the first. And for Lincoln, the Salt Dogs are still looking for their first run against Kansas City in this series. They've been outscored a total now of 20-0 in 2 games plus. A lot of fans sitting on the berm tonight enjoying themselves, sitting back and relaxing here at Haymarket Park. A lot of familiar faces around the berm there. And as we go to the top of the third, Josh Bissonnette will lead things off the shortstop. Bissonnette batting 222. First pitch. That's in there for a strike. .222 the batting average for Josh Bissonnette. He has driven in two so far this year. Comes the wind, and now the 0-1 pitch on the way. And he checks the swing. Did he go on the appeal? Yes, he did, says Tom Svoboda. That's going to be strike two. No balls and two strikes on Josh Bissonnette. Bissonnette is the type of player that it's like a leadoff batter at the bottom of the lineup. The 0-2 down low. One ball and two strikes because he'll watch a lot of pitches. And very athletic shortstop. Moves very well. Being the guy that will consistently put the bat on the ball. One ball and two strikes on Bissonnette. Lokanen rocks back and now brings it home. A swing and a foul tip in the glove of Morrow. Strike three. That's four straight strikeouts for Greg Lokanen. Six total in the ballgame. And one down here at the top of the third inning. Lokanen kept that one up. Bissonnette chased it. And just nicked it in the glove of Morrow. Fans, for the first pitch to the last out, Carbless is your game day companion. Smooth, bold flavor and a ready-to-drink can, perfect for enjoying all the action from the stands. Crack one open and make the most of every inning, every play, and every moment at the ballpark. With Carbless, bold flavor, and every sip. First pitch, a strike to Hudson Head. Lokanen ready to deliver the 0-1. That has swings and hits it in the air. Shallow center. Feltz a couple steps in. Now we'll get underneath it. And he'll make the catch as they're two away. Two up and two down here in the Monarch. Third inning. Greg Lokanen starting to settle in a little bit now. He's retired the last six batters he's faced after that RBI double from Saul Garza. And here's Saheed Valenzuela. Valenzuela 0 for 1, struck out swinging his first time around. Valenzuela steps back in. Right-handed batter. The line of the first pitch to Valenzuela. Swings, and he's going to hit it off the hands. A little two-hopper out to Shumpert, who has it, fires the first in time. That's going to retire the side. Second inning in a row, Greg Lokanen has set down the Monarchs. Three up and three down. Two and a half done here at Haymarket Park. Kansas City still up 1-0. 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
2: Back at Haymarket Park, Rich Ray with you. We work our way to the bottom of the third inning. It remains a 1-0 Kansas City Monarch lead. And Lincoln will be bringing to the plate their 8-1-2 batters, Jacob Morrow, Paul Miro, and Cam Feltz. Reminder, part of the series coming up next week, a Tuesday, Wednesday, Thursday meeting with the Lake Country Dockhounds on Wednesday. 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Haymarket Park, Lincoln, Nebraska. Beautiful, beautiful facility. 24 years straight that the Salt Dogs have been named the Plain Surface of the Year in the American Association. And it is going to be packed this upcoming weekend, which I'll get to in a bit. Here's Jacob Morrow, who will lead things off

0: for the Salt Dogs. And the first pitch tomorrow is going to be in there for a called strike. 0-1 tomorrow. 0-1 for Morrow. Looking for his first hit of the season. Here's a pitch that Morrow swings and pops in the air right side. Foul ball out of play. It's 0-2. Ryan Garcia has looked as advertised the first two innings, has not given up a hit. And he hit Connor Bagnaski with a breaking ball on the foot in the second inning. That's the lone base runner that the Salt Dogs have had thus far. No balls, two strikes on Jacob Morrow. Next pitch, going to be high. So the count now goes to 1-2. Jacob Morrow, he was a catcher for Cleburne last year and joins Lincoln this season. 1-2. Next pitch, breaking ball, tapped foul at home plate. So the count will stay put here at one ball and two strikes. Morrow is a 200 on base percentage this season. And as I mentioned, he caught for Cleburne last year, played 37 games for the Railroaders. Here's the next pitch that bounces in the dirt. And the count evens up here on Jacob Morrow, two balls and two strikes. He hit 170 for Cleburne last year, had 18 hits, and he drove in 9 runs. His strength is his defensive work behind the plate. And he's going to try to see if he can get the offense going here for Lincoln here in the bottom of the third inning. Here comes the 2-2 pitch. And it's up and in for ball three. As the count goes full here on Jacob Morrow. 3 balls and 2 strikes. 3-2 on the Lincoln catcher. Here's the next pitch. And it's high for ball four. So Morrow will draw a leadoff walk. And the Salt Dogs have a base runner here in the third inning. So it will bring now the shortstop Paul Miro coming up to the plate.
1: 17, Paul Miro.
0: Miro's been hitting the ball pretty well as of late. Had a couple of hits on Sunday in that wild contest against Sioux City. And the quiet part about it is that he celebrated his birthday that day. And so that was kind of a good birthday present for Miro. Stretching the pitch. He shows bunt. Lays it down. Garcia's going to pick it up. He's going to throw to second, but there's nobody covering. Now on over to first and not in time. So everybody's safe. So a mental miscue on the coverage by Kansas City. It's going to go as a hit as Miro lays down that bunt. And now Lincoln now has runners at first and second and nobody out here in the bottom of the third inning. So a chance for Lincoln to try to manufacture a run here. And we'll bring top of the order center fielder Cam Feltz to the plate now. Feltz is 0-1. He flew out to right field in the first inning. Coming up at the top of the next inning, we're going to have a special guest in the booth here. We'll be talking a little bit about Graduate Hotel here in Lincoln. Talk all about that. Here's a stretch by Garcia in the pitch. Feltz shows bunt, pulls back, and takes a strike. No balls and one strike to Cam Feltz. 0-1, flew out to right field his first time. James Frisbee going through the signs down by third base. Mason Ross coaching down at first base for Lincoln. The corners are in here on the grass for the Monarchs. Garcia now ready. And now the pitch. Feltz shows bunt. Got it down. Good bunt up the first base side. Picked up. Throw to first. And it is thrown away. This is going to score at least one run. A second runner coming around is Morrow. He's going to try to score the throw home. Not in time. And the Salt Dogs are on top. They lead it by a score of 2-1. It's going to go as a hit for Feltz on the bunt. And then a throwing error on the play, down to first base. As Feltz scoots all the way around to third base on the play, and the Salt Dogs are able to put up two here in the bottom of the third inning and fetch the lead for the first time tonight. So Lincoln leads it by a score of 2-1. Actually, the errant throw came from the first baseman in Garza, who was throwing back toward the second baseman covering. So two runs are in, nobody out here in the bottom of the third inning. And here's Cale Chatham. First pitch is down low, ball one. One ball and no strikes to Chatham. He popped up to shortstop his first time around. See, I got my guest in here. She's all ready to go coming up for the fourth inning. And this is the good luck that they've been brought to the booth here, is that they come in and sit and we get a couple of runs. One ball and no strike here on Cale Chatham. Next pitch. And it's going to be in there for a strike. So the count evens. One ball and one strike to Cale Chatham with Kerry Arboleda to bat next. 2-1 Lincoln with the lead. We're in the bottom of the third inning, and the two runs scored by Lincoln, the first runs that Lincoln has been able to score off Kansas City this series. Next pitch. Chatham watches that one sneak outside, and the count now goes to 2 balls and a strike. 2-1 on Cale Chatham. And Lincoln trying to turn its success around here at Haymarket Park. 10 of the first 15 games this year being played at home. The 2-1. That's down to dirt. Bounces away. Here comes Phelps. He's going to try to score, and he will. Phelps goes in standing up, and he's going to score on the wild pitch. Yep, going to be a wild pitch that will bring in the run. So Lincoln manufacturing some runs here, getting helped out by Kansas City miscues. And it's now a 3-1 Lincoln lead in the bottom of the third. The count on Cale Chatham, 3 balls and one strike. 3-1 the count. Garcia ready, and the pitch. And Chatham swings and misses. He was out in front of that one. The count now goes full at 3-2. Outfield is straight up for Chatham. Left-handed hitter, and he'll pull the ball most of the time. 3-2 pitch. Swings at this one. As they say that, he fouls it off to the left side out of play. So the count now, 3 balls and 2 strikes on Cale Chatham. Still nobody out here in the bottom of the third inning with Lincoln up by a score of 3-1. 3 runs, 2 hits, and no errors for the Salt Dogs. 1 run, 2 hits, 1 error for the Kansas City Monarchs. Full count at 3-2. And the next pitch. And Chatham fouls it back again. The count stays at 3 balls and 2 strikes. Coming up on the Lake Country Series, Thursday, June the 4th, is going to be Thirsty Thursday here at Haymarket Park, sponsored by Pepsi Cola of Lincoln. Fans can get $2 off draft beers and Pepsi fountain sodas, plus they can select $4 select tall boys. And it'll be Lincoln's Best Places to Work celebration coming up on Thursday, the 4th. This ball is hit towards right field. Going back, reaching up, and making the catch shy of the warning track is Trevor Boone, and that's the first out of the inning. So Chatham flies out to right, and there's one down here in the bottom of the third. So that'll bring to the plate the first baseman, number 41, Kerry Arboleda. Arboleda 0-for-1, struck out swinging his first time around. So Arboleda will step in here against Garcia. The wind in the first pitch. Arboleda takes a breaking ball for a strike. The ball is one strike to Arboleda with Jairo Pomares to bat next. Very nice, comfortable night now here at Haymarket Park. Last couple of nights, it's been toasty. Next pitch is high. The count evens. It's now 1-1 here on Arboleda. But I've talked about how busy this place is going to be. It's been here this month. Well, after tonight, Salt Dogs will go on the road this weekend. Here's a pitch swung on. A hit down the right field side. It is going to be a fair ball. One hops up against the fence. Arboleda around first on his way towards second. Boone's throw comes in, and that's a stand-up double for Kerry Arboleda. So Lincoln getting its offense going here in the bottom of the third inning. It's now a 3-1 score. Kerry Arboleda just really swings the bat well. And now it'll be a mound visit, which will be coming up here. As Garcia running into a little bit of trouble here in this third inning. Joe Calfapietra is the co-manager of the Kansas City Monarchs. And his assistants this year are Kenny Hook, Matt Hall, and Matt Passarelli. Matt Passarelli's name might be familiar to you. He was the manager of the Chicago Dogs last year before he came to assist with the Monarchs this season. Good promotion night tonight here at Haymarket Park. Not only is it Wiener Wednesday, sponsored by Fairbury Brand Hot Dog, but Bark in the Park tonight, and co-sponsored by Raising Cane's and Graduate Hotels. And also tonight, the 25th season 25 Lucky Fans giveaway is taking place as well. And look at one of the dogs up on the berm that's enjoying its evening here tonight as well on Bark in the Park night. Here's Jairo Pomares stepping to the plate with one away. The first pitch from Garcia is high for a ball. 1 ball and no strikes to Jairo Pomares. Tanner Otremba would be next. Kansas City got a run in the top of the first, but Lincoln has responded with 3 here in the bottom of the third. 3 hits in the game, all this inning, plus an error. Pomares watches it sail high. The count now goes to 2 balls and no strikes on Jairo Pomares. But as Lincoln will head to Geneva, Illinois this weekend, they will vacate the premises as the Nebraska Cornhuskers are hosting their Lincoln Regional here this weekend, beginning on Friday. Here's the 2-0. And that is going to just miss off the corner on the count now, 3 balls and no strikes. And I know this week, as we've been preparing all of our Salt Dogs games and things, the NCAA has been here. The Huskers have been setting things up all over the place, getting set for a big, big weekend of baseball. Yeah, much anticipated. Here comes the 3-0. And a fastball that's in there for a strike. It's now 3-1. And Nebraska will take on South Dakota State on Friday afternoon. And then Friday night, the Ole Miss Rebels take on Arizona State and the Sun Devils. And by the time the weekend is done, we'll have a winner of the Lincoln Regional and see who moves on to the Super Regionals. 3-1 to Pabaris. Swings and misses as he was out in front of that pitch. And the count now evens up here, 3 balls and 2 strikes. And, of course, a lot of the folks here in Lincoln will be watching down in Oklahoma City tomorrow when the Husker softball team opens things up late tomorrow night. And they take on Arkansas. I think it's a 9:30 first pitch tomorrow night, so get a nap in the middle of the afternoon before you watch that one. Next pitch to Pomares, swung on and foul back. So the count full here on Hiro Pomares at 3 balls and 2 strikes. Pomares is a fun athlete to watch on what he can do at the plate. He's got a lot of pop in the bat. As I mentioned, leads the team with 3 home runs so far in the year. 3-2 the count. Garcia checks Arboleda. And now the pitch. And Pomares swings and misses for strike 3. Good fastball that was just outside that Pomares missed. And that'll be the second strikeout for Garcia. So there are 2 down. A reminder, coming up at the end of this half inning, we'll send it back to the KFOR studios in Lincoln, where Ryan Swanigan will have a Bryan Health scoreboard update for us. And then we'll come back and we'll be chatting with Janae Boudreau with Graduate Hotel. Tanner Otremba at the plate. There's the pitch outside for a ball. 1 ball and no strikes to Tanner Otremba. Grounded out to third base his first time around. Breeze, first time actually since Lincoln has been at home in their home games this year, and this being their 10th, that the wind is actually blowing in a little bit. The 1-0. Otremba swings and misses. The count evens up. It's now 1 ball and 1 strike here on Tanner Otremba. The first two games of the series, the wind was just blowing out toward the left field foul pole. And same in the Sioux Falls series as well. 1-1 the count on Otremba. Next pitch. He lays off one that's high. It's now 2-1. It's kind of unique. Last year, the entire season, Lincoln only had one game at home that got moved around due to rain. And that was against Lake Country in late May. They played a doubleheader the very next day. 2-1 the count, the pitch. Otremba swings at a breaking ball and foul tips it into the glove of catcher Ryan Leach. It's now 2 balls and 2 strikes. And on the opening homestand, one game against Sioux Falls and one game against Sioux City, ball games were called due to rain late in the ball game. So they went past the necessary 5 innings to play it, and they were called finals. And Lincoln ended up dropping both those games. So it's unique how one season you hardly get any rain at home, and the next season, the very first homestand, Mother Nature rains on you twice. 2 balls, 2 strikes in the pitch. Fastball down low. And the count full on Otremba. It's now 3-2. Lincoln leading 3-1. The Salt Dogs have manufactured 3 runs here in the bottom of the first inning. A walk, a bunt single, and then another bunt single and a throw-in error, plus a wild pitch have all brought in a run. 3-2. Otremba fouls it back. He stays alive here. The count stays put here. 3 balls and 2 strikes. We're talking earlier about Paul Miro and how he celebrated his birthday on Sunday with a good day at the plate. Well, there's another birthday boy on the Salt Dog squad today. That's David Shaw, left-handed relief pitcher for the Salt Dogs. David turns 24 today, so we'll see if he gets in the ball game. We'll have a chance to put an exclamation point on his birthday today. 3-2. Fastball called strike 3 outside corner near the knees to end the inning. So Otremba caught looking, third strikeout for Garcia, and that'll do it for the Salt Dogs in the third. But Lincoln plates 3 runs, and they do it on 3 hits. There was 1 error and 1 runner left on base. Through 3, the Salt Dogs lead the Monarchs 3-1. Let's send things back to the KFOR studios in Lincoln with Ryan Swanigan and a Bryan Health scoreboard update.
1: Thank you, Rich. Time now again for the Bryan Health scoreboard update as the full slate of games on tap this evening. in the American Association, and we start with the game in the Gary, Indiana area, South Shore Railcats, tied with the Winnipeg Old Eyes, top of the fourth inning in that contest out east. Other games in the association, Milwaukee, Sioux City, they're scoreless in the bottom of the third inning, and everything else has gone final. We told you about it earlier with Sioux Falls and Kane County splitting a doubleheader today. Canaries 1-0 over the Cougars in the first game, while it was 4-0 Kane County over Sioux Falls in the second one. And it is final from earlier as Chicago walking off Cleburne, even though the Railroaders took the lead in the ninth. Blown save for Chicago. Didn't matter as they walk it off with a run in the bottom of the ninth inning. 7-6 the final in that one. And trying to see. Here we go. We have an updated scoreboard now with Lake Country and Fargo Moorhead as the Dockhounds with two runs in the top of the second inning leading early on the Redhawks. Major League Baseball regional action. Cubs and Pirates tied at 4, top of the 7th inning. White Sox 3, Twins 1 on the south side of Chicago, while the Yankees have a 2-0 lead on the Royals middle of the 4th inning. And later on tonight, Rockies taking on the Dodgers, while the Brewers took down the Cardinals 2-1 in Milwaukee. I'm Ryan Swanigan. That is your Bryan Health Scoreboard update. We will send it back out to Rich Ray at Haymarket Park. Salt Dogs up 3-1. Go ahead, Rich.
0: All right, Ryan, thank you so much. Productive inning there for Lincoln to end up plating three runs and found a way to get it done. There were a total of three hits. Two of those were along the infield and also got helped up by an error and a wild pitch as well. So Lincoln takes a 3-1 lead as we go to the top of the fourth inning. 3-4-5 coming up here for the Monarchs here in the fourth. And we're back at Haymarket Park. It is Bark at the Park night. We see a few of the dogs that are out here this evening. And Bark at the Park night is co-sponsored tonight along with Raisin Canes and also Graduate by Hilton of Lincoln. And in the booth with us tonight is Director of Sales Janae Boudreau, who joins us. Hi, Janae. How are you?
2: Hey, Rich. How's it going?
0: Good. Thank you so much for joining us, coming on out here tonight. Thank you for being a sponsor of this as well. Talk a little bit about, the sponsorship, working with the Lincoln Salt Dogs and what that means to Graduate and also being part of the community.
2: Yeah, well, thanks for having me. I'm excited to be here. My first time on the air, so it's a fun opportunity. We're the official host hotel of the Lincoln Salt Dogs, and I'm lucky enough to be part of this sponsorship and partnership with the Salt Dogs, and they just have an incredible staff and crew that I'm lucky enough to work with and be the official host hotel. So we're excited to be downtown Lincoln in the Haymarket here and just be close to the ball field and close to all the action.
0: One ball and two strikes to count here on Grant Richardson, who's at the plate. As Lokadin's next pitch is going to just miss off the corner, so it is 2-2. As the official hotel of Lincoln Salt Dogs, that means the visiting teams that come in, they get to stay at the Graduate as well.
2: Yes.
0: So I know, and I've talked to a number of the different teams. I'm like, where are you staying? They're like, we're at the Graduate. We're good. They enjoy it.
2: Yeah, it's a lot of fun hosting all of them.
0: Here's a 2-2 pitch, grounded over on the first base side. Arboleda's got it. He's going to have to hustle to get to the bag, and just in time to retire the diving Grant Richardson for out number one. So one up and one down here in the Monarchs' fourth inning as Saul Garza will come to the plate. Nice to have it close to the ballpark as well. I know we talked before we get in on the air that I travel with the team, and, you know, when you go to the ballpark, some different locations, some places you can walk right to the field, other places it's a 20-minute drive. Here at the Graduate, you're right down the street a little bit, not too far. You can get here in like 2 minutes.
2: Yeah, absolutely. You could walk if you wanted to. I don't know if I'd recommend that for these athletes, but, you know, it's close enough for they can be going back and forth, going to practice, going to, you know, pregame meals, whatever they have, and still have that home feeling that's close to the ballpark during their stay.
0: They're young. They can handle it.
2: Yeah.
0: Well, if anybody has ever listened to me on the air, and thank you for doing so in the first place, as this pitch is going to be fouled off to the right side. Baseball and food are two things that go hand in hand with me, and I really enjoy that as well. And I know through the Graduate, you guys have a new restaurant concept coming up. You want to touch on that a little bit? You want to? I think the kids say spill the tea is what they say.
2: Yeah.
0: To kind of tell you what's going on.
2: I don't
0: on.
2: Know if I can spill too much tea.
0: Yeah.
2: Tell us what's happening. We do have an exciting new restaurant concept coming. Hopefully towards the end of the year here, but it's going to be a lot of the same great atmosphere, the same staff, and a lot of those same great steaks and whiskey selections that we have. But, I'm really excited for this new concept that's coming, and I think it's going to be something really unique to downtown Lincoln, something different, and I think you'll be a great addition to the Haymarket area.
0: That is the best food tease ever, Janae. Thank you. Thank you. Two balls and two strikes here on Garza. The next pitch is inside for a ball. One out, nobody on. Top of the fourth, Lincoln leading Kansas City 4-1. Janae Boudreau, Director of Sales of Graduate by Hilton. Lincoln is chatting with us as well. Let's talk a little bit about your graduate properties. And you have a few that are going to be opening up coming up here next year. Is that right?
2: Yes, that's correct. So we currently have 34 properties throughout the country. A lot of those based in university towns, and they're all specific to that town that they're in. So it's a really fun thing with graduate. They're unique, and the design with each town is completely special to that university town that they're in. So we're actually adding a couple, I believe, six new hotels next year. So we're going to be growing the graduate portfolio and exciting things to come with this brand.
0: Very good. And yeah, you're in a college town. You're going to stay busy. That's for sure. So that 3-2 pitch missed to Saul Garza. So he reaches on a one-out walk, and Austin Callahan will be coming to the plate now. All right, well, let's talk a little bit about when you walk. The first thing you notice whenever you go and you stay somewhere, specifically at a hotel, is that you look at the amenities, or you look in the lobby right away, and you see things that kind of strike your eye. You have some really neat features in the lobby of the Graduate, correct?
2: Yes, correct. That's one of the things that I love when working at the Graduate. It's completely unique to what you'll see at a normal, any other property. So when you walk into that lobby, you'll see the cowhide column in the middle there. It's one of my favorite features growing up and being raised in Nebraska. We have corncob wallpaper in our bathrooms and corncob curtains. So it's really a nod to the state of Nebraska and agriculture, and just those farmers and ranchers that is so special to Nebraska.
0: 1-0 pitch to Austin Callahan. He swings and flies out to center field. Cam Feltz makes the catch for the second out of the inning. So two away with a runner at first, top of the fourth, and Lincoln leading by a score of 3-1 as Janae Boudreau, Director of Sales from Graduate of Lincoln, Graduate by Hilton of Lincoln, is joining us as Trevor Boone will be coming to the plate. Yeah, it's always great to see what they have going on in the lobby and things of that nature as well. Let's talk about specifically when you get into the room, or you have suites as
2: Right,
0: that attracts me a little bit as well. Mm-hmm. Talk a little bit about some of those room suites, if you will, and what all they can be used for.
2: Yeah, I absolutely love our suites. They're great for hosting larger groups, especially during some of those fun events that we have, concerts or football games or whatever. They have, we have a private outdoor terrace for one of them. We have a balcony that overlooks our Haymarket. So really great opportunity if you're hosting a group of people to just be outside and enjoy that fresh air.
0: Very good. How can folks contact you if they want to find out more about some of the things that you have to offer?
2: Yeah, absolutely. You can call the hotel. My direct line is 402-467-0568. Or you can email me at the hotel as well. I'm happy to provide my contact information or call the front desk. But, yeah, we'd love to chat with anyone who's interested.
0: Janae, thanks so much for coming by. I appreciate speaking with you. Thanks for your sponsorship and support of Lincoln Salt Dogs Baseball, and we'll talk with you soon.
2: Thank you. We're happy to be a partner.
0: You betcha. Fielder's choice from Trevor Boone. Samuel Garza forced out at second in the inning. That takes us to the middle of the fourth, and the score, 3-1, Lincoln with the lead. We're back with the bottom of the fourth when we return on KFOR and online at KFORnow.com.
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0: Back at Haymarket Park, and Lincoln Soul Dogs have a 3-1 lead over the Kansas City Monarchs. And during that inning, the Monarchs kept off the board as Grant Richardson grounded out the first.

0: Dodgers. Saul Garza drew a walk, and then Austin Callahan flew out to center field, and Trevor Boone hit a bouncing ball to Paul Miro at short, who flipped that on over to Nick Shepard, forcing out Saul Garza to end the inning. So it remains a 3-1 Lincoln lead. So we go to the bottom of the fourth. And the Dogs enjoying Bark of the Park night here at Haymarket Park up on the berm. And watching the Salt Dogs take a 3-1 lead at the bottom of the fourth with Connor Bagneski at the plate. The first pitch from Ryan Garcia misses outside for ball one. One ball and no strikes to Bagneski. Next pitch. He swags, tried to hold up at one that was up in the zone, but goes through the zone. And the count now is one ball and one strike on Bagneski, who was hit by a pitch back in the second inning and was stranded. 1-1 the count. The line in the next pitch. Bagneski watches this one go down and away. And the count now goes to two balls and one strike. Great chat that we had top of the inning with Janae Boudreaux from Graduate Hotel of Lakin. She's the director of sales. Great amenities they have there. Here's Bagneski swings. It hits this ball high in the air towards center field. Floating back is Hudson Head, shy of the warning track, and he'll haul it in for out number one. So Bagneski gave it a ride, but flies out to center and one down here in the fourth inning. Well, this week, the American Association handed out its first weekly awards of the year, the Batter of the Week and the Carbless Pitcher of the Week as well, for the extended period of May 14th through the 24th. And the Salt Dogs were recognized as Tyler Stasiowski was named the Pitcher of the Week, the Carbless Pitcher of the Week from the American Association. Nick Shepard at the plate. He swings the first pitch. He's going to muscle this one out toward short, and it's going to drop between Bissonnette and the second baseman and Gonzalez, and it's going to fall for a hit. So Nick Shepard comes up with a one-out single, and the base runner aboard for the Salt Dogs here in the bottom of the third inning. Bissonnette coming over, and I think at the last second he kind of looked out of the corner of his eye and thought that maybe that he thought that maybe Valenzuela was coming on over to make a play. And it drops for a hit. So Jacob Morrow will come to the plate. But as we're saying, Tyler Stasiowski, the Carbless Pitcher of the Week in the American Association, he made five appearances for the Salt Dogs out of the bullpen. His first pitch to Morrow is in there for a strike. He went 0-1 with a 3.00 ERA, but what's significant is that he picked up two saves. And in six innings pitched, he struck out 13 batters and issued just one walk, putting up some nice, impressive numbers to earn that honor. Throwing over to first, and Shumpert back to the bag. That was a strikeout per nine-inning rate of 19.5 for Stasiowski. And if you're into those ultra metrics, at a whip of 1.00. 0-1 the count. Long pause by Garcia in the pitch. That is going to be high. The count evens up now at one ball and one strike. Stasiowski joining the Salt Dogs this season after he spent the last 2 years in Class A ball in the Minnesota Twins organization. He joined the Twins after he completed his college career at the University of California, Berkeley. Next pitch, Morrow will tap this one, third base side, and it rolls foul. The count 1-2 here to Jacob Morrow. So, well-deserved honor for Tyler Stasiowski. Now, the Carbless Batter of the Week for the week was Gary South Shore's infielder, Elvis Peralta. Peralta got off to a hot start on the air, batting .412, going 14 for 34 with a double and four home runs. He also drove in 15, and he scored 10 runs as well in 9 games. Those are big numbers. 1-2 the count. Pitch. Morrow takes called strike 3, a breaking ball that found the heart of the zone. So Morrow caught looking. Strikeout number 4 now for Ryan Garcia. And 2 down here in the Lincoln 4th inning.
1: Number 17, Paul Miro.
0: Pitch that Morrow just couldn't pull the trigger on. So this is going to bring up the shortstop, Paul Miro. Miro, 1-for-1, he laid down a bunt and was able to beat out the throw in the third inning. Here's the pitch, and he will swing and dribble it up the third base side, foul. No balls and one strike. So for Peralta in his second season with Gary South Shore, he hit .314 with 17 doubles, 7 triples, and 3 home runs, 44 runs batted in. 53 runs scored and 31 stolen bases as he appeared in all 100 games for the Railcats last year. And he was selected to participate in the American Association All-Star Game last year for the East Division. There's a pitch down in the dirt. Count evens up to Paul Miro. It's now one ball and one strike. So those were the award recipients this week for the American Association. The Carbless Batter of the Week, Elvis Peralta, and the Carbless Pitcher of the Week, Tyler Stasiowski. Congratulations to those athletes. One ball and one strike on Paul Miro. Stretch by Garcia. The pitch. Miro swings. It hits it in the air center field. Head's going to go back. He's underneath of it now and will chase it down, making the catch. And that retires the side. Lincoln gets a base runner but strands him over at first. There were no runs. One hit. No errors. One runner left on base. Four complete from Haymarket Park. Lincoln leading 3-1. 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
0: Hope you're enjoying yourself tonight and our broadcast of Lincoln Salt Dogs Baseball as we're inside the Corona Extra broadcast booth from Haymarket Park, where the Lincoln Salt Dogs lead the Kansas City Monarchs 3-1. Kansas City getting a run and an RBI double by Saul Garza in the top of the first. Lincoln responded with three runs in the bottom of the third inning off three hits, helped out by an error and a wild pitch. And still lead by two as we work our way to the top of the fifth inning. And Greg Lokinen returns to the mound for Lincoln. Fans enjoying themselves in the crowd tonight. Some familiar faces taking this one in here this evening. Some guys that know a little something about the video and social media of Salt Dogs Baseball. Here's Alvaro Gonzalez who will lead things off. First pitch from Greg Lokinen is swung on and foul tipped at home plate. No balls and a strike to Alvaro Gonzalez, who struck out swinging his first time around. Well, Greg Lokinen pitching with the lead here, and he has struck out six through four innings. The 0-1 is down low and bounces away. Count evens up here at one ball and one strike. Greg's got swing and miss stuff because he's got those five different pitches that he will throw at any time. Got the confidence to throw all five of them. Here comes the 1-1. And a swing and a miss at that changeup. The count now 1-2. Only time that Greg gets in trouble is that when he starts to lose command of those pitches and he falls behind in the count, then you got to come in with something else. And we've seen him get touched up a few times because of that. With his maturity and his growth as a pitcher, he's starting to hone in on that. And those skills a little bit more. So this pitch is outside for a ball. Two balls and two strikes on Alvaro Gonzalez. Monarchs got a run in the first. Lincoln responded with three in the third. We're now in the top of the fifth. Lokinen rocks back. And now the 2-2 on the way. Swing and a miss at the changeup. Strike three. Straight change coming from Greg Lokinen. He's got his seventh strikeout of the night. There's one down here in the top of the fifth inning. Safe Fans Carbless, ready to drink cocktails, deliver bold flavor in every sip. They are made with real spirits, zero sugar, and zero carbs. Grab a Carbless and enjoy the game with flavor that's out of the park. One away for the catcher in Ryan Leach. Line in the first pitch to Leach. Swung on, hit in the air toward right field. Tanner Otremba backpedals. Now will drop to his left, reaches up, and makes the catch, and they're two away. Leach flies out to right for the second out of the inning. And with two away, it'll bring Josh Bissonnette to the plate. Only the third appearance for Loganen on the season, his third start, but he has equaled his strikeout performance that he had against Sioux Falls back on opening night when he struck out seven. Loganen last year put up a 10-strikeout performance on Labor Day against Gary Southshore. Pitch to Josh Bissonnette, high and outside for a ball, one ball and no strikes. And then Greg also had a fantastic performance in a 1-0 victory over Cleburne in the final home series here at Haymarket Park last season. 1-0 pitch to Bissonnette, and he takes that in there for a strike. Count evens up, it's now 1-1. 1-1 on Josh Bissonnette. 3-1, Lincoln with the lead. We're in the top of the fifth inning. The wind and the 1-1 pitch on the way. Swing and a miss. There's that changeup again that stayed away from the right-handed hitter. And I think of the five pitches that Loganen throws, that changeup's been the one that's had the most success so far here tonight. And now time called by Bissonnette here at home plate. Off day for both teams tomorrow. Kansas City returns home. It will get set for a weekend series with the Sioux City Explorers. While Lincoln will head to Geneva, Illinois, and face the Kane County Cougars. First time they'll face an East Division opponent this year. A 1-2. Swung on and muscled foul into the stands to our right. And the count stays put here at a ball and two strikes. 1-2 on Josh Bissonnette. Outfield is shaded a little bit to the right. Cam Feltz is just to the right of straightaway center field. And Jairo Pomares also shaded a little bit toward the gap. So the Salt Dogs are anticipating Bissonnette to hit the ball the other direction. Here's the wind and the 1-2. Swung on and fouled back to the stands again. The count stays at 1-2. Northwestern Medicine Field in Geneva, Illinois is the home of the Kane County Cougars, where we'll be this weekend. And there'll be big crowds each and every appearance in those games. The 1-2. Swing and a miss. Strike three. Another changeup. And Bissonnette swings through it. 8 strikeouts now for Greg Loganen. And that'll do it for Kansas City here in the fifth. There were no runs, no hits, no errors, and nobody left. We're midway through tonight's contest. Lincoln Salt Dogs lead the Kansas City Monarchs 3-1. 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
0: back at Haymarket Park inside the Corona Extra broadcast booth. And Lincoln Salt Dogs, we're hoping to get a good performance here tonight from their number one starter in Greg Lokinen. And he has delivered so far through five innings of play. He's given up just one run off two hits. He has struck out eight, and he has walked

and advanced on a throwing error all the way over to third, and later would come around scoring a wild pitch. This pitch misses high and outside. It's now two balls and no strikes. Ryan Garcia now up at 76 pitches. Rocking back and delivering is Garcia. Felt swings. It hits the ball in the air to center field. Hudson Head will backpedal. He's underneath of it. He'll make the catch, and there's one away. One up and one down here at the bottom of the fifth for Cale Chatham coming up next. Well, we'll always take an eye on what's going on with American Association players. We talked about that last inning and the awards that were handed out, but also kind of what's going on in Major League Baseball as well. And how about what's been going on with Christopher Sanchez, etching his name into the Philadelphia Phillies record book. The left-handed Sanchez, he ended up retiring Jackson Merrill to end the fourth inning in today's game against the Padres. All right. Here's Cale Chatham. He swings at the first pitch, pops it in the air out behind second base. Hudson Head will trot in. He's underneath of it now, and he'll make the catch, and they're two away. Two quick outs for the Salt Dogs here in the bottom of the fifth against Ryan Garcia with Kerry Arboleda coming to the plate. But Sanchez, by getting Jackson Merrill out in the fourth inning of that game, he officially surpassed Hall of Famer Grover Alexander for the longest scoreless inning streak by any Phillies pitcher since 1893. That's when they moved the mound to its current distance of 60 feet 6 inches. Kerry Arboleda at the plate. He swings at the first pitch. It's now no balls and a strike. What a record. Sanchez's four innings raised his total to 41 and two-thirds innings and counting, eclipsing Alexander's 41-inning streak as a rookie back in 1911. This pitch fouled off at home plate. You count 0-2 here on Kerry Arboleda. It wasn't without drama, though, as the Padres' first baseman Gavin Sheets, he hit a loud 339-foot flyout to end the third inning. And then Manny Machado started the fourth with a towering fly ball to left that sent left fielder Edmundo Sosa racing back to the wall before he ultimately settled underneath of it on the warning track for a 356-foot flyout. No balls and two strikes here in Arboleda. Garcia into the line, and the next pitch. Arboleda swings, hits this ball in the air towards center field. It drops in for a base hit. Kerry Arboleda continues his hot bat and his ability to get on base for the Salt Dogs. It's a two-out single here in the bottom of the fifth inning. Good piece of hitting, sitting back in a breaking ball, and this dumps it into center field. So Arboleda is aboard, and they'll bring Jairo Pomares coming up to the plate now. Back to the story there about Christopher Sanchez and trying to keep his scoreless streak alive. Two batters later, Ramon Laureano had ripped a two-out double to put a runner in scoring position with a streak hanging in the balance. The pitch to Pomares was down low for a ball, 1-0. But Sanchez, he got Merrill to roll a ball to second baseman Bryson Stott for the record-clinching out. 1-0 the count here on Pomares. The pitch. That's going to be high and outside. Count out 2-0 is Garcia up to 83 pitches. Now Sanchez's record-setting streak, that dates back to the second inning of his April 30th start against the Giants. And to put it in perspective just how long it's been since Sanchez gave up a run, as the next pitch to Pomares is fouled back. Now 2-1. The last time that a team scored off him came a few hours before the 76ers tipped off just across the street for Game 6 of their first-round NBA playoff series against the Celtics. It seems like it's been forever ago. Well, practically it has. It's almost been a full month. Two balls and a strike here on Jairo Pomares. Next pitch. Fastball low. And the count now 3-1 on the left-handed hitting left fielder. Co-ace Zach Wheeler had made only one start at that point. He's now 4-0 with a 1.67 ERA and six starts. 3-1 pitch. Pomares takes it high. Ball four. So Lincoln gets a pair of two-out base runners here. A single by Arboleda and a walk by Jairo Pomares. And we're going to have a mound visit here for Kansas City. As Garcia might be getting near the end of his appearance here tonight. Lincoln able to take advantage of the situation in the third and just finding a way to manufacture some things. As the mound visit will continue here. Back to the story, though, about Sanchez, interim manager for the Phillies, Don Mattingly. He was wrapping up his first series at the helm back at the last time that Sanchez gave up a run. The Phillies were just 10-19 at that time. And a lot has changed since then, but not Sanchez's

0: run total. So you take a look at the five longest streaks by the Phillies pitchers since 1893 as the mound visit wraps up here. Christopher Sanchez first, 41 and two-thirds innings pitched. That was through four innings on Wednesday. Grover Alexander back in 1911, 41 innings pitched without giving up a run. Cliff Lee in 2011, 34 straight innings without a run. And then tied for fourth were Larry Anderson and Turk Farrell. Tanner Otrimba at the plate takes a breaking ball that misses down low, ball one. One ball and no strikes. Larry Anderson in 1984 went 32 and two-thirds innings without giving up a run. And Turk Farrell did it in 1957 and 1958. 1-0 on the way. Breaking ball swung on, hit to right center field. This could drop, and it will for a base hit. Arboleda's around third. He's going to come home and score. Tanner Otrimba knocks in a run. And the Salt Dogs lead it 4-1. Just went out and got enough of it to dump it into right field. And there is some contact off the bat of Otrimba that finally falls for him. So it's a 4-1 Lincoln lead. And it's going to bring Connor Bagneski to the plate now. Got a left-hander warming up in the Kansas City bullpen. That is Stephon Moore. He's starting to get loose. 4-1 Lincoln here in the bottom of the fifth. And Connor Bagneski at the plate. Here's the pitch. And he swings and misses. No balls and one strike of that fastball. Bagneski has been hit by a pitch and flown out to center field. Now, if you're wondering about Sanchez, is he close to the Major League Baseball all-time record for scoreless innings as a pitcher? He's got a ways to go yet. The 0-1 is a fastball outside. It's now one ball and one strike. That, of course, belongs to Dodgers legend Oral Hershiser, who went 59 innings without allowing a run, and that was in 1988. One ball, one strike. Here's the pitch. Inside. The count now on Bagneski goes to two balls and one strike. Always fun when you start to see some of those records getting close to being broken or get broken. On the team side of things, it is for the Phillies. Christopher Sanchez owns it now. Next pitch, Bagneski checks the swing but holds up. And the count now on Connor Bagneski, three balls and one strike. 4-1, the Salt Dogs here in the bottom of the fifth inning. Lincoln's looking for its second victory at home this year. And this is their 10th game at home on the season. 3-1 pitch. Bagneski holds off one that goes high, ball four. So two walks this inning for Ryan Garcia. And that's going to load up the bases for Lincoln with two away. And we'll see if Garcia gets one more batter here. Nope, that's not going to happen. As Joe Calfapietra is out of the dugout, he's going to make a pitching change. So the night is done for Ryan Garcia, and we will have a new arm coming into the ballgame. Lincoln has one run in, bases are loaded, two away, bottom of the fifth. Salt Dogs are leading 4-1. We'll tell you about the new pitcher for Kansas City when we return on KFOR and online at KFORnow.com.
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3: Back inside the Corona Extra broadcast booth. We are in the bottom of the fifth inning. Bark at the Park night tonight, and our between inning video promotion of the Simba Cam has kind of twisted. The intent was to have the dogs lifted up, and got a lot of the fans lifting up their small children. Oh, having fun here at Haymarket Park. Hope you are too, wherever you may be. Lincoln Salt Dogs have something to smile about in the dugout right now as they lead the Kansas City Monarchs by a score of 4-1. New pitcher on for Kansas City now is Stephon Moore, a 6'3", 185-pound left-hander at Starkville, Mississippi. The 28-year-old, who was a 26th-round draft pick of the Tampa Bay Rays in 2018, and he was with the Monarchs last year. And he comes on here with the bases loaded and two down, facing Nick Shumpert. First pitch to Shumpert. Takes a fastball high and inside, ball one. So Ryan Garcia went 4 2/3, gave up 6 hits, struck out 4 and walked 3. He's going to get tagged for at least 4 runs. He's responsible for the 3 base runners that are out there as well. 1-0 to Shumpert. He swings and fouls this one back to the net. Count evens up here at 1-1. More this season. No record, no saves. 3 1/3 innings pitched. He's given up 1 hit, no earned runs. He struck out 5 and walked 2. So he has looked sharp and a very small sample size. 1-1 to Nick Shumpert. Here's the pitch. Shumpert swings and misses over a breaking ball. And Moore is ahead in the count here at 1-2. Kansas City got a run in the bottom of the first. RBI double by Saul Garza. Lincoln responded in the third with 3 runs off 3 hits, a Kansas City error, and a wild pitch. Greg Lokanen has been sharp on the mound through 5 innings. 1-2 here on Shumpert. Next pitch. That's high with a fastball in the count now. 2-2. Hyrel Pomar is the base runner at third. Tanner Otremba is at second. Connor Bagneski is over at first base. 2-2 on Shumpert. Moore's next pitch. And that is on the inside quarter, called strike 3. And that's getting in the inning. Nice pitch from Stephon Moore. And that's going to do it for the Salt Dogs here in the fifth. In the inning, though, Lincoln does score 1 run. And they do it on a total of 2 hits. There were no errors and 3 runners left on base. We're through 5 at Haymarket Park, and Lincoln leads Kansas City 4-1. More in a moment on KFOR and online at KFORnow.com.
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3: Back at Haymarket Park, a 4-1 lead for the Lincoln Salt Dogs, and we're going to have a new first baseman in the ballgame now for Lincoln. Is coming in to play first base is going to be Mason Menzie, as he will spell Carrie Arboleda.

I don't know if it's just a coach's decision here defensively or if Arboleda might be shaken up. Hopefully that's not the case. But Mason Minzy will now play first base for Lincoln as we work our way to the top of the sixth. A look on out at the great state capital of Nebraska here in Lincoln, the Sower. The top of the Capitol Dome. Back in here to Haymarket Park is Greg Lokanen will wind and deliver the first pitch at the top of the sixth. It's high for a ball. One ball and no strikes to Hudson Head. Head is 1-for-2. He tripled to begin the ballgame and later scored. He flew out to center field his second time around. It's a pitch from Lokanen in there for a strike. Count evens up now. It is one ball and one strike on Hudson Head. I want to remind you that our exceptional fan of the game is Michaela Reynoldson. Here's the 1-1 on the way. Fastball for a strike. It's now 1-2. And if the Salt Dogs would throw out a runner trying to steal a base tonight, Michaela Reynoldson will win an hour of free axe throwing for four people at Arbor Axe House. Time called. And you can enjoy local craft beers and throw off steam. If you'd like to be the next game's exceptional fan, sign up at Arbor Axe House. They're located on the corner of N Street and Antelope Valley. 1-2 to count. Lokanen's pitch. That's going to be outside. And the count now evens. It's now 2 balls and 2 strikes. 2-2 on Hudson Head. Head, Valenzuela, and Richardson here in the sixth for the Monarchs. 2-2. Fouled back just off the top of the glove. Jacob Morrow. It's the count here. 2 balls and 2 strikes. Not as warm as what it was the last couple days. Still rather warm, but boy, it felt humid today. Luckily, we had a breeze to kind of make it feel a little bit more comfortable. 2-2, swung on, hit on the right side of the ground. Shumpert out on the grass. Fields throws on over to Minzy, and there's one away. So one up and one down for the Monarchs here in the top of the sixth inning. So we get to the top of the sixth. It's time for our Where Are They Now segment. And tonight, we talk about, well, Franny Kobos, who was the pitcher for the Lincoln Salt Dogs. Franny Kobos pitched last year for Lincoln and performed in the Puerto Rican Winter League this past year. Here's first pitch to Saheed Valenzuela. No balls and a strike to Valenzuela. Kobos was the key middle reliever for Lincoln. Went 6-2 for the Salt Dogs last year. Comes the 0-1 pitch. It's outside. We count out 1 ball and 1 strike. I mentioned that Minzy came in the ballgame to play first base, and I errantly said he went in for Arboleda. Arboleda is now actually out in right field. He is taking over for Tanner Otremba out in right. So here's a pitch down low. They count 2 balls and 1 strike. So Minzy entering the lineup, he will do so in Tanner Otremba's spot in the order. Lokanen with a 3-0 pitch. Swung on and fouled out of play to the right side, so Valenzuela hacking. The count is actually 2-2. I beg your pardon. It's 2 balls and 2 strikes. Now swinging at a 2-1 pitch. So Arboleda now playing right here in the sixth inning. And Mason Minzy will be in the 5 spot in the order. One out, nobody on. 4-1 Lincoln, top of the sixth. Here's the wind and the 2-2. Swag and a miss, strike 3. Another strikeout for Greg Lokanen and give him 9 on the night. And there are 2 down here in the Monarch sixth inning. Good hard fastball. And Valenzuela swung over the top of it. So 2 away, and it'll bring up left fielder Grant Richardson. Richardson's 0-for-2. He struck out looking. He's also bounced out to first. First pitch sails high for ball 1. One ball and no strikes here on Grant Richardson. Lokanen's got his sign from Jacob Morrow and now delivers. And Richardson takes that pitch just off the corner. The count now goes to 2-0. It seemed as though the Kansas City had all the momentum in the bottom of the first, but Greg Lokanen just started to get into his zone, and then the offense came along. The 2-0, that's high, and now he falls behind 3 balls and no strikes.

0: Now, James Frisby's trying to get these starters to move along in their longevity and their starts. Here comes the 3-0. That's in there for a strike. It's now 3-1. This is the longest outing of the three so far for Loken in this year. His previous two starts went exactly five innings. So now he is at 5 2/3 as we speak. The 3-1. Check swing. Called strike two. It's the count 4-1. Richardson here at 3-2. Lokanen trying to finish off the top of the sixth. There comes the 3-2. Swing and a little tapper up the first base side, foul. The count will stay put here at 3-2. Figure four, James Frisby, and also pitching coach Mason Ross. If they can get Lokanen through six, sets up good things for the bullpen. Lokanen right now at 82 pitches on the night. 3-2 on Richardson. The wind in the next pitch. Misses low and away, ball four. So a two-out walk. That'll extend the inning here for the Monarchs. It's just the second walk given up by Lokanen tonight. But I know the Salt Dogs will keep an eye on Greg, as this is his longest outing so far this year. So that'll bring to the plate first baseman Saul Garza. He's been the most dangerous hitter for Kansas City in this midweek series. Two homers, a two-run shot on Monday, grand slam home run last night. First pitch from Lokanen, and it drops in for a strike, it's 0-1. And then Garza smacked an RBI double in the first inning. So he's driven in seven in the series here against Lincoln. No balls and a strike on Garza. Now a throw on over to first base, and back to the bag will be Richardson. And we do have activity down in the Lincoln bullpen right now. And it is the birthday boy, David Shaw, who is getting loose, the left-hander. 0-1 the count. Now the pitch. Swung on and hit in the air. Right center field, Arboleda going back. He's to the warning track near the wall, and he will reach up, make the catch as he steps over the center fielder, Cam Feltz, who went sliding down underneath of him as well. Actually, I beg your pardon, that is Tanner Otremba underneath of him as well. And that is going to retire the side. So Sal Garza flies out to right field, and that's going to do it for Kansas City here in the sixth. In the inning, no runs, no hits, no errors, and one runner left on base. We're 2-5.5. Lincoln leading 4-1. 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
4: Oil prices fall as Iran announces a reopening of the Strait of Hormuz in a month. Hopes rise again as the U.S. and Iran appear to be near a peace deal, but nothing, as always, is set in stone. All pools in and around Lincoln are now open after the weekend filtration issues, but Arnold Pool remains closed for mechanical problems.
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0: We work our way to the bottom of the sixth at Haymarket Park where Lincoln Salt Dogs lead the Kansas City Monarchs 4-1. And for Lincoln, it'll be 8-9-1 in the order. Jacob Morrow, Paul Miro, and then top of the order, Mason Minzy. Apologize for getting confused there with those defensive changes for Lincoln last inning. Yes, Tanner Otremba actually stayed in the game but slid on over to center, so it was Cam Feltz that exited the contest. As we get ready here for the bottom half of the sixth inning, a look down out at Memorial Stadium in Lincoln, Nebraska. As we pan our way back in here to Haymarket Park on a

Kind of a mostly cloudy night tonight and starting to cool off. Jacob Morrow will lead things off for Lincoln. Stephon Moore's first pitch. He's going to be outside for a ball. One ball and no strikes to Jacob Morrow. So starter Ryan Garcia went 4 2/3 innings, and he gave up a total of 4 runs off 6 hits, 4 strikeouts, 3 walks. All 4 of those runs were earned. His pitch to Morrow is fouled off to the right side. Count evens at 1-1-1 here on Jacob Morrow. Paul Myro to bat next. Monarchs got a run in the first. Lincoln answered with 3 in the third and a run in the fifth. Stretched by Moore, the 1-1. Fastball, just missed. Count now 2 balls and 1 strike. Always trying to keep you up on the words of baseball, the baseball lexicon, phrases that you hear out and about, or maybe a broadcaster says it. And there's so many different descriptions of this game that sometimes you just don't understand exactly what those words are and what they mean. 2-1 pitch in there for a strike. Well, how about the phrase worm burner? You ever heard that one before? Worm burner? Well, I can give you some little tidbits about that particular phrase. It's got some origins to go back to the 19th century. 2-2 to count here on Jacob Morrow. Here's the pitch. A breaking ball in there, called strike 3. Morrow caught looking, and the second strikeout now for Stephon Moore, and there's one away here in the Lincoln sixth inning. Good breaking pitch. That was on the inner half, and Morrow could pull the trigger. So Paul Myro will come to the plate. Myro 1-for-2. He singled and scored in the third inning. Well, the worm burner term believed to have emerged in the late 1800s, when infield grass was often patchy and uneven in baseball. First pitch coming to Myro. Outside for ball 1. 1-0 strikes. And a hard grounder could literally make it look like it was burning the earth. And old-time sports writers love colorful metaphors like that. Here's a bouncing ball to Callahan at third. He's got it. He'll toss it across the diamond, and there are 2 away. So 2 up and 2 down for Lincoln here in the bottom of the sixth inning. That'll bring Mason Menzie to the plate. Menzie batting in Cam Feltz's spot in the order. So Menzie will get his first at-bat of the evening. Menzie batting 120 on the air. No homers. He's driven in 2. Yep, so those colorful metaphors by those old-time sports writers. Worm burner, yep, that's stuck. And a worm burner, that's an infielder's nightmare. You sometimes joke that a worm burner is the ball that tests your knees and your courage. Here's the first pitch. And it's down and in for a ball to Mason Menzie. 1-0 strikes. Because it travels so fast and so low that it can hop. And it can lead to some spectacular fielding attempts and occasionally some embarrassing ones as well. The 1-0. Menzie swings and pops this one in the air on the right side. And see, takes charge out of right field, reaching up and making the catch. Coming in is Trevor Boone. And that will retire the side for the Salt Dogs. In the sixth, Lincoln turned away in order. 3 up and 3 down. We're through 6 at Haymarket Park. Lincoln still leading in Kansas City 4-1. 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
4: 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Hopes rise again as the U.S. and Iran appear to be near a peace deal, but nothing, as always, is set in stone. All pools in and around Lincoln are now open after the weekend filtration issues, but Arnold Pool remains closed for mechanical problems.
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1: We work away to the top of the seventh inning at Haymarket Park, where the Lincoln Salt Dogs lead the Kansas City Monarchs 4-1. Rich Ray with you inside the Kuroda Extra broadcast booth. And a new pitcher coming in for Lincoln now. This is number 36, David Shaw. Shaw celebrating his 24th birthday today. A native of Houston, Texas. Coming on with no record. A 6 1/3 innings pitch. A 5.68 ERA with 6 strikeouts and 7 walks. Here's a look at the pedestrian bridge that brings all those that are on foot to Haymarket Park from the Haymarket District, back and forth. One of the icons of the architecture and structure of Lincoln, Nebraska. Here's David Shaw. Shaw not only celebrating his birthday today, the statistic we've used before is that he is the lone returner on the active roster from the Salt Dogs 2025 squad. He'll face Austin Callahan here in the top of the seventh. The first pitch is in there for a strike, get his 0-1. The ball is in one strike to Callahan, who is 0-2. He's flown out to left and also flown out to center field. The 0-1 pitch, it's tap foul. Shaw is ahead in the count here, no balls and two strikes. So Greg Lokinen, his night is done. We'll tell you more about that coming up here in just a moment. His performance this evening. Lincoln in search of a victory, trying to snap a two-game losing skid and trying to pick up their second home win of the year. No balls and two strikes here on Callahan. Shaw's next pitch. Swung on and tapped foul. Callahan reaching out and just getting a piece of it. Count stays at 0-2. Talked to you earlier about Tyler Stasiowski for Lincoln, the American Association Carbless Pitcher of the Week, a former California Golden Bear, as is David Shaw. 0-2 to count here on Callahan. Next pitch. And that's going to be outside for a ball one. One ball and two strikes. Chris Sale, Jake Diekman, David Shaw. Watch these three; those three names pitch. Their mechanics are just about identical, how they kick and sling it for the left side. Callahan swings, pops this ball in the air to shallow right center field. Coming in is Otremba from center, and he'll make the catch. And there's one away. One up and one down here in the Monarch seventh inning. Well, it's time to give you the CapEx tip of the cap. And our tip of the cap player tonight, Greg Lokinen for the Lincoln Salt Dogs. The starting left-hander had a great performance tonight as he went six innings, gave up one run off two hits, struck out nine, and walked two. And he is in position right now, if the score holds, for his first victory of the season. So Greg Lokinen is your CapEx tip of the cap recipient, player of the game. His pitch to Trevor Boone is in there for a strike, no balls and one strike. CapEx is the official cap provider of the American Association. You can find out more about CapEx at capexlab.com. Here's a pitch swung on a miss by Trevor Boone. And the count now, no balls and two strikes. 0-2 on Boone with Alvaro Gonzalez to bat next. One out, nobody on, top of the seventh. Reminder coming up at the end of this half inning, at the seventh inning stretch. We'll have Ryan Swanigan back at our KFOR studios with another Bryan Health scoreboard update. There's an 0-2 pitch, so this is inside. The count now 1-2 on Trevor Boone. I was listening to Ryan earlier. I think I heard it correctly that it's an off night tonight for the NBA games. Hockey might be playing tonight, but I've been enamored with what's going on with Salt Dogs baseball today. I'm trying to get caught up. I'll just listen to Ryan during the break. Here's a pitch on the outside corner on the appeal. They'll say that Boone did not swing, so the count now 2 balls and 2 strikes. I know Ryan is checking in to see if the Cubs are going to snap their 10-game losing skid. He'll tell us. 2-2 to count. Next pitch on the way. And it's going to be just inside. It's the count full here on Trevor Boone. 3 balls and 2 strikes. Travel day for Lincoln tomorrow on their way to Geneva, Illinois. The Kane County Cougars. 3-2. Down and in for ball four. So Boone will draw a one-out walk. And Kansas City gets a base runner here in the top of the seventh inning. And that'll bring designated hitter Alvaro Gonzalez to the plate now. Last year, Lincoln was climbing uphill most of the season. Started off the year 3-11 and just kind of battled their way back to try to become respectable in the record.

0: fell short of the playoffs for the third straight year. Here's the pitch to Gonzalez. It's down low for ball 1-0. Ended up 42-58. And the 42 games were a four-game improvement from the year before. As James Frisby's now out of the dugout, he's going to make a quick trip on out here to try to settle in David Shaw. But for Lincoln, falling short. However, with the struggles that they had, specifically pitching-wise, as far as the team result was concerned, Lincoln had really good success against the Eastern Division last year. Against Kane County, dropped 2 out of 3 in Geneva, but swept the Cougars in a midsummer three-game series here in Lincoln. And against the Eastern Division, had either a 500 record or better against all the Eastern Division teams except for Chicago. So Lincoln will get its first taste of East Division action. Kane County, by the way, is tops in the East Division coming into today's play. Here's the 1-0 pitch to Gonzalez, swung and a miss. It's now 1-1. And in fact, coming into today, Kane County was a full game ahead of Lake Country in the East at 6-3, but Kane County did play a doubleheader today. Here's a pitch swung on and fouled back to the stands. And the count now 1-2 on Alvaro Gonzalez. But kind of the big aura about the Cougars, of course, is that they are the two-time defending Miles Wolf Cup champions, 2024 and last year 2025, winning a fifth game against Sioux Falls. Here's a pitch swung on a miss. Good breaking ball for strike three. David Shaw gets a strikeout. That is his first. And there are two away here in the Monarch seventh inning. Shaw just kept that pitch low, and Gonzalez swung over the top of it. So two down, and we'll bring to the plate the catcher, Ryan Leach. Leach, 0-2. He struck out looking. He's also flown out to right. First pitch in there for a called strike. It's 0-1. When Lincoln plays this weekend, the probable starting lineup for James Frisby, as far as pitchers are concerned, will have right-hander Trey Jones going on Friday night. Here's this pitch. That's going to be low. Misses. It's now 1-1. Jones is 1-1 with a 5.06 ERA. Saturday night, right-hander Hayden Erb will get the ball. 0-1 with a 6.30 earned run average. 1-1 here on Ryan Leach. Next pitch. Good. Fastball in there for a strike. It's now 1-2. And then on Sunday afternoon, the newly acquired right-hander Graham Edwards, who pitched last night in relief, he will get a start. Edwards, tough go at it last night, faced four batters, couldn't record an out, but he will be back in action coming up on Sunday as he will be on the mound. Here's the pitch, it's going to miss. Actually, that appearance from Edwards was on Monday. I beg your pardon, my days are rolling over on top of each other here. It was on Monday when Edwards pitched, so he'll get the Sunday start. Checking that last pitch just below the knees. 2 balls and 2 strikes on Ryan Leach. He swings and fouls this next one back to the net. The count stays even up here at 2 balls and 2 strikes. 2 outs, runner at first. Lincoln leading by a score of 4-1. David Shaw in relief of Greg Lokinen. And a look on into Jacob Morrow. Now the pitch. Swung on, ground ball towards short. Paul Myro's got it. He'll go the short way to Shumpert at second in time. And that's going to get the force and retire the side. So David Shaw keeps the Monarchs from scoring here in the seventh inning. And in the seventh for the Monarchs, there were no runs on no hits with no errors and one runner left on base. It is stretch time in Haymarket Park, where Lincoln leads it by a score of 4-1. Let's send it back to our KFOR studios now, where Ryan Swanigan is here. And he's got a Bryant Health scoreboard update. Ryan?
1: Thank you, Rich. Let us take a look first at the games going on in the American Association tonight. They are in the bottom of the sixth inning up north in Fargo, North Dakota, as the Redhawks hosting Lake Country. The Dockhounds in front, though, 2-0 to score in that one. In the top of the eighth inning in Gary, Indiana, the South Shore Railcats in front of Winnipeg, 2-1. Goldeyes threatening, though, with 2 on and 2 out, both in scoring position in the top of inning number 8. And they're in the bottom of the 6th inning up north on I-29 in Sioux City as the X's trailing Milwaukee 4-2 with 1 on and 2 out, bottom of the 6th inning in that one. Major League Baseball regional action. Cubs are, thank goodness,

0: Hopefully it doesn't get sideways from here after I say this on air that they are two outs away from breaking a 10-game losing streak, 10-4. Bottom of the ninth inning, Cubs in front of the Pirates in PNC or at PNC Park in Pittsburgh. The White Sox are absolutely routing the Twinkies right now, 14-1 in the bottom of the seventh inning. And down at Kauffman, it's not as bad as last night, but it's not good at all when the Yankees are winning. 5-0 New York in front of Kansas City at Kauffman, bottom seven in that contest. Rockies Dodgers coming up in less than 30 minutes from now, and finals from earlier action, Milwaukee taking down St. Louis 2-1. The final score in Milwaukee as the Brewers take down the Cardinals. The NHL Eastern Conference final, game number 4. Carolina leads the series 2-1, and they lead the game 3-0 about halfway through the second period. That's your Brian Hill scoreboard update. I'm Ryan Swanigan here in our KFOR studios. Back to Haymarket Park and Rich Ray with the Salt Dogs up 4-1 after the stretch. Rich.
1: Thank you, Ryan. 4-1. Four runs, six hits, no errors for Lincoln. One run, two hits, and one error for the Kansas City Monarchs. New pitcher coming on here for Kansas City. Third arm of the night is Nate Webb. Nate Webb is a 6'2", 215-pound right-hander out of Lee's Summit, Missouri. 28 years of age. He was a 34th-round draft pick at the Kansas City Royals in 2016. Played for Norfolk and Chesapeake last year, now with Kansas City's Monarchs. First pitch from Webb is high and inside to Cale Chatham. 1-0 and no strikes. Webb on the season, 0-1. 6.00 ERA. 8 strikeouts and 4 walks over 6 innings. Next pitch from Webb. And that's at the bottom of the zone for a strike. 1-1 here to Cale Chatham. Terry Arboleda and Jairo Pomares will follow up next. 4-1 Lincoln here in the bottom of the seventh inning. Lincoln trying to give Greg Lokinen his first win of the year. So pitch swung on, it hit high in the air, but pulled foul over on the right side. Well foul. And the count now 1-2. Well, as the time, this time of the year, Lincoln Salt Dogs and the Nebraska Cornhusker baseball team share this beautiful facility, Haymarket Park. Lincoln will be exiting tomorrow. Here's the 1-2. Tap foul. And then Nebraska getting set for their big Lincoln Regional in the NCAA tournament. First time they've hosted a regional in, did I hear it right, about 17 years, I think. 1-2 to count here on Cale Chatham. Stretched now by Webb. And now the pitch. And Chatham swings and pops this one up along the infield. Calling for it at second base will be Valenzuela. And he makes a catch, and there's one away. One up and one down here in the Salt Dogs seventh for Kerry Arboleda coming to the plate. Yeah, so kind of as you watch multiple things take place kind of behind the scenes during the week, our Salt Dog organization getting ready for the games that have been taking place and all the work that goes on with that. And then Nebraska getting ready for the regional and all the dignitaries coming in and all the additional amenities that are being put in place as this pitch is high. 1-1, no strikes to Kerry Arboleda. Arboleda tonight is 2-for-3. He's got a double and a single, and he scored a run. Playing right field now for the Salt Dogs. Here's the 1-0. Fastball at the knees for a strike, and it's now 1-1. It's back telling you earlier about the lexicon phrase in baseball, worm burner. Yeah, the origin, how it's an infielder's nightmare. Well, also, a little antidote with that that involves Babe Ruth. Here's a breaking ball that misses off the corner. They count now 2 balls and a strike. As we know, Babe Ruth, he was famous for towering home runs. And there's a story from his early days when he was with the Red Sox, when he had a screaming ground ball. Here comes the next pitch. And Arboleda swings and misses. It's 2-2. Yeah, Babe Ruth hit a screaming ground ball between the shortstop's legs before he could even react. And a Boston sports writer quipped the next day. He said, quote, "That one was a worm's worst nightmare." Probably so. Two balls and two strikes to count now. Next pitch. Swung on and popped in the air. Foul ball right side. up over top of the roof and out of play. Yeah, so some old-timers, you might hear some of these phrases that are used around the ballpark. Or maybe some old-time broadcasters. I might even say it every once in a while, too. Here's a 2-2. Swing and a miss at a fastball. Strike three. Good pitch from Nate Webb. His first strikeout. And there are two down in the inning. So that'll bring to the plate left fielder Jairo Pomares. Pomares will see if he can't get something going here for Lincoln here in the bottom of the seventh inning. Pomares tonight 0-2. He's also drawn a walk and has been stranded. Nate Webb's first pitch. Pomares takes it down and in for a ball. One ball and no strikes. Well, the 9 strikeout performance tonight by Greg Lokanen is his best of the year. That's tonight's UBS stat of the game. Here's the 1-0. Swung on and smacked up the middle in the center field. Base hit. Jairo Pomares singles with 2 away, and it'll give Lincoln a base runner here in the bottom of the 7th inning. Yeah, the 9 strikeout performance is the UBS Financial Services stat of the game. And UBS Financial Services Incorporated is located at 8415 Maddox Drive at suite number 101. Tanner Otremba coming to the plate now. Tanner slid on over from right to center field here in the 6th inning. Last time he was at the plate in the 5th, he delivered an RBI single. He's 1-for-3 on the night. Nate Webb set, first pitch. And Otremba bends away from one inside, ball one. One ball and no strikes to Tanner Otremba. Well, first of all, it's just got to feel good for Lincoln to get some run productivity off this fantastic Kansas City pitching staff. Here's the 1-0. And a breaking ball that misses off the corner. It's now 2-0. But Lincoln said to do it by manufacturing things, playing some small ball, and helped out by a costly error by the Monarchs as well, plus a wild pitch. But sometimes you got to put pressure on the defense to make things happen. And Lincoln has done that tonight. The 2-0. Otremba swings, hits it high in the air to left. It is down the line and going on over as Richardson at foul ground. He will leap at the side fence. Did he catch it? He did! Oh, my goodness, what a catch! Grant Richardson timed it, was able to leap at the side fence near the Lincoln bullpen, went up and got it and brought it back for the final out of the inning. Watching that on the replay once again, a pitch that was in on the hands, and Richardson just kept floating over the line near the side fence, went up, caught it up against the fence for out number 3. Fantastic play for the left fielder. So Otremba fouls out, and that's going to do it for Lincoln here in the bottom of the 7th inning. In the inning, no runs, 1 hit, no errors, nobody left. We're through 7. Lincoln leads Kansas City 4-1. 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
1: Welcome back inside the Corona Extra broadcast booth. We go to the top of the 8th inning. Lincoln Salt Dogs lead the Kansas City Monarchs by a score of 4-1. A fantastic catch by the Monarchs left fielder Grant Richardson up against the side fence at the Lincoln bullpen. and was able to snare it for the final.

0: the inning off the bat of Tanner Otrimba. So as we go to the eighth, Lincoln will bring in another pitcher, their third pitcher of the night. This is Zach McCleave. The right-handed sidearmer will come in and try to produce a good bridge inning. So Zach McCleave comes on. McCleave getting ready to face Josh Bissonnette, who's 0 for 2 in the night, couple strikeouts. First pitch from McCleave is in there for a called strike. It is 0-1. No balls, one strike here on Josh Bissonnette. Zach McCleave, 6'5", 250-pound right-hander from Magna, Utah. Comes his 0-1 pitch, and it's just off the corner. Count evens up here on Bissonnette at 1-1. McCleave this season 0-1, a 1.69 ERA. He's worked 5 1/3 innings. He struck out 7 and walked 1. He's given up 4 hits. The 1-1 pitch outside. Count out 2 balls and a strike. Two and one on Josh Bissonnette. McCleave's next pitch. Oh, just a little bit low on appeal to first. No swing is ruled. They count 3-1 here on Josh Bissonnette. McCleave thought he was able to get that at the bottom of the zone. Didn't get the call, though. 3 balls and a strike. Comes the next pitch. That's on the outside corner. Strike two. The count full here at 3 balls and 2 strikes. Kansas City got a run in the first. Lincoln answered with 3 in the 3rd and added a run in the 5th. And the Salt Dogs still lead it here by a score 4-1. On Bark at the Park night here at Haymarket Park. Folks bringing their dogs with them, and they're all enjoying the game. Here comes the 3-2. Swung on and foul back. The count stays full here at 3 balls and 2 strikes. So for James Frisbee, he's got a good bridge pitcher here in Zach McCleave to kind of get you to the ninth inning. Then see if we see Tyler Stasiowski again. Here's a 3-2 foul back right side, out of play. But one thing Lincoln has done very well tonight is that they've kept the Monarchs from hitting the ball. Lincoln would just giving Kansas City just 2 hits in the game. 3-2 to count. Next pitch. Swung on and a tapper up the third base side. It'll be foul ball. Chatham Fields coming down the line, but in foul territory. The count will stay put here at 3-2 on Bissonnette. Next 3 series for Lincoln will be 3 at Kane County this weekend. Back for 3 early next week against Lake Country, and then 3 next weekend at home against Sioux Falls. 3-2. Inside, and that's going to be ball 4. So Josh Bissonnette will reach on a leadoff walk. And a runner aboard for the Monarchs here in the top of the 8th inning. Say, fans, if you'd like to get tickets for the next Salt Dogs home game, you can do so by calling 402-474-2255 or by logging on to saltdogs.com and clicking on the tickets link. Also, the ticket office at Haymarket Park is open from 9 a.m. to 5 p.m. Monday through Friday on non-game days, and from 9 a.m. until the end of the game each day that the Dogs are in town. That's the way you can get tickets to Lincoln Salt Dogs baseball. So Zach McCleave and Jacob Morrow will discuss their strategy as our home plate umpire tonight, Brian Oberholzer, will listen in on the discussing signs. And now we'll continue action with top of the order, Hudson Head coming to the plate.
1: And the Monarchs, center fielder, Hudson Head.
0: Head is 1 for 3. He tripled in the first inning to lead off the ball game and later scored on Saul Garza's RBI double to center. Runner first, nobody out. McCleave with the first pitch. Swung on and missed. Head just swung over the top of it. When you take a look at batting styles and aggressiveness and fundamentals, Hudson Head and Connor Bagneski for Lincoln are very similar left-handed batters in what they do. 0-1. Swing and a miss by Head. And the count on no balls and two strikes on Hudson Head, the center fielder. McCleave will look over his left shoulder, taking an eye on Bissonnette. Now he's ready. Comes the next pitch. swung on and fouled off to the left side. Count stays at no balls and two strikes. Runner at first here. We'll see if Bessonette thinks about taking off. We'll keep an eye on that for our exceptional fan of the game. And tonight it is Michaela Reynoldson, our participant. Here's the stretch and the pitch. Breaking ball. Just missed the outside corner. Didn't miss by much. The count on Hudson Head now. One ball and two strikes. In the end, if the Salt Dogs would throw out a would-be base stealer tonight, then Michaela Reynoldson would get an hour free of axe throwing for four people at Arbor Axe House. 1-2. Swing and a miss. Strike three. There's McLeave. Change speeds. And Hudson Head looking back at the home plate umpire, and he's arguing that he fouled it off. And Head is headed back to the dugout. And now Joe Calfapietro is out of the dugout. And he wants to chat with home plate umpire Brian Oberholzer. And I think the argument is going to be is that Hudson Head significantly thought that, that was a foul ball. Tip out of the glove of Morrow, which would keep his at-bat alive. And as we looked at the exchange, Hudson Head said what he had to say and then walked back to the dugout. And Brian Oberholzer kept vocally distributing his message back toward the dugout. Checking the replay one more time. Yeah, that one's, it's tough to tell. The only thing I can think of is that Head thought he just tipped it, but not how it was ruled in that scenario. So it's going to be a strikeout for Zach McLeave, his first, and one away here in the eighth. Here's Saheed Valenzuela coming to the plate. He's 0-3. First pitch. And that's in there for a strike. It's 0-1. Valenzuela has struck out twice. He's also grounded out. Valenzuela. Switch hitter, so he flips on over to the left side. Here's the 0-1. Swings, and he's going to pull this one into right field. That's a base hit. Josh Bissonette is going to stop at second as Arboleda fires it back in. The Monarchs have two base runners here in the top of the eighth inning with one away. So Kansas City starting to make a little bit of noise during the eighth. And also getting to the meat of their order here as well. It's going to bring up left fielder Grant Richardson now. Richardson is 0-2. He struck out looking. He's grounded out the first and also drawn a walk and been stranded. McLeave gets his sign from Jacob Morrow. Now the first pitch. Way inside on the breaking ball. Richardson has scoot away. And the count is now one ball and no strikes. 1-0 on Grant Richardson. McLeave will check Bissonette at second. And now the pitch. Breaking ball that's in there for a strike. It's now 1-1. One ball and one strike. McLeave, as I mentioned, big guy, but he doesn't crack 90 hardly very much at all. It's usually in the upper 80s, and then he'll snap off that breaking pitch that'll be in the mid-70s. Comes the 1-1 outside. It's now two balls and a strike. And he does it from that sidearm positioning. Doesn't go submarine, or he's down underneath, but he will dip down a bit and change that arm angle. Two balls and a strike here on Grant Richardson. He'll look to second. And now a turn, and looking back, the base runner is McLeave. You'll see many pitchers when they're developing, specifically when they get in that those high school ages from like 14 to 18, that will change their mechanic to go to the sidearm. The 2-1 swung on and popped up. This will be an infield fly rule as Paul Myro at shortstop calls for it, and he makes the catch. There are two away. Now one hit high into the night sky and falls into Myro's glove. So now two down. And it'll bring up Saul Garza. But the point I was making earlier is that you'll see some of those pitchers that are developing that maybe don't throw the ball very hard, that they will learn that sidearm technique and throw it the right way, because there's a concern about, you know, if you try to snap off a curveball on that sidearm, if you don't do it right, you can really hurt your elbow. And here's a pitch to Garza that's missing down and in for a ball, 1-0. But the secret to the sidearm is your back, how you bend your back to get down and get that different elevation. want to know.

0: Now over to the right side, off the top of the facade, above the suites. And now the count goes to 2 balls and 2 strikes. So McLeave is a pitch away from getting out of the inning. Trying to retire Kansas City's most dangerous hitter here this week. 2-2 the count. And the pitch. Check swing, did he go? Called strike three is the ruling for out number three to end the inning. So Zach McLeave ends up getting 2 strikeouts. And he strands 2 Monarchs on base. In the inning for Kansas City, no runs. There was 1 hit, no errors, and 2 runners left. We'll go to the bottom of the 8th. Lincoln still leads it by a score 4-1. More in a moment on KFOR and online at KFORnow.com.
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0: Welcome back to Haymarket Park. We work away to the bottom of the 8th inning where the Lincoln Salt Dogs have a 4-1 lead over the Kansas City Monarchs. And a new pitcher coming into the contest now for Kansas City, the fourth arm of the night, will be number 40, Ryan Middendorf, a 6'6", 210-pound left-hander, 28 years of age, out of Cincinnati, Ohio. And he played last year with Nashville and Biloxi. Middendorf taking over on the mound now for Kansas City in the bottom of the 8th. Haymarket Park, the home of Lincoln Salt Dogs Baseball. And also the home this year to the 2026 American Association All-Star Game coming up on July 15th. Looking forward to everybody taking that one in, as the best of the American Association will converge upon Nebraska's capital city over a 3-day period, and the All-Star Game on the 15th. Should be a lot of fun. All right, here's Ryan Middendorf, and he's going to start things off against Connor Bagneski here in the bottom of the 8th. First pitch is down and in for ball one, 1 ball and 0 strikes. Nate Webb went 1 inning of relief, gave up 1 hit, and had 1 strikeout. Middendorf this season, 1-0. He's pitched 5 innings, given up 4 hits, and no runs. 4 strikeouts and a walk. There's a pitch that'll miss down low. And the count on Connor Bagneski is 2 balls and 0 strikes. When you look ahead to the Kansas City 9th, it'll be 5, 6, and 7. Callahan, Boone, and Gonzalez. And we'll see who the closer tonight will be for Lincoln. 2-0, the pitch. Swung on and hit in the air to center field. 1 step back. Now to his right, underneath of it, his head. And he will make the catch, and there's 1 away. 1 up and 1 down here in the Salt Dog 8th inning. That's going to bring second baseman Nick Shumpert coming up to the plate now. Well, fans, you can get social with the Salt Dogs. Follow us on Twitter and Instagram at Salt Dogs Ball, or search Lincoln Salt Dogs on Facebook. Get involved with the conversation using the hashtag Salt Dogs or the hashtag Unleash the Fun. Here's Nick Shumpert. Shumpert 1-for-3 tonight, singled in the fourth inning, struck out looking his last time. First pitch to Shumpert, breaking ball, and it's in there for a strike. So here's a look at the promotions coming up during the series against Lake Country next week. Tuesday, Wednesday, and Thursday, those games, June 2nd, 3rd, and 4th. Tuesday will be the Triple Play Tuesday, sponsored by Solarion. No balls and 1 strike here to Shumpert. And now the pitch, fastball low and away.

0: on one strike. During that game, you can donate one new stuffed animal or blanket for the Brave Bee Child Advocacy Center and receive a free general admission ticket. Tuesday night will also be Taco Tuesday, where you can get two tacos for $6, and then $2 off popcorn, waffle cones, lemonade, and limeade as well. 1-1 pitch. Shepard swings and misses. And they count now one ball and two strikes. In addition, Tuesday night is the 25th season 2001 throwback night. Get your tickets for that at saltdogs.com. That's the Tuesday night ball game. And then Wednesday, June 3rd, that's a morning game, 11:05 here at Haymarket Park. 1-2 here on Shumpert. And now time called. Time called by Shumpert just before the pitch was to be thrown. The Wednesday, June 3rd ball game at 11:05 against Lake Country. 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You can get $2 hot dogs and play baseball bingo. And then Wednesday is the fun in the Sunday. 11:05 start. Brian Oberholzer, you can hear him in the crowd, Mike. He is talking with Kansas City manager Joe Calfapietro, saying that he didn't want to hear any more, Joe. Knock it off. You could hear him say that. 1-2 to count and the pitch. Swung on and smacked into right center field, and that's going to be a base hit for Shumpert. He's going to round first, and he's thinking two. He's on his way to second base, and he'll stroll in there with a double. Nick Shumpert with a one-out double here in the bottom of the eighth inning gives Lincoln a base runner in scoring position. So Shumpert with a nice piece of hitting, kept his head right on the baseball and able to smack it in right center field, where Hudson Head was able to go cut it off and pick it up. And it'll bring up the catcher, number 16, Jacob Morrow. Morrow is 0 for 2. He's walked and scored, and he's also struck out looking twice. See if Morrow can deliver here. Shumpert, good speed out there at second base. First pitch. Morrow takes a fastball in there for a strike. It's 0-1. The final game of the three-game set against Lake Country is on Thursday, June the 4th, 6:35 p.m. It'll be a Thirsty Thursday, sponsored by Pepsi Cola of Lincoln. Fans can get $2 off draft beers and Pepsi fountain sodas, and also purchase $4 select tall boys. 0-1 pitch. Morrow hits a bouncing ball to first, and it eats up the first baseman, Garza, bounces away from him. Shepard's going to try to score. Throw home is way before Shepard can get there, and he's going to be tagged out for out number two. Shumpert came running around third base, tried to score, but Garza stuck with it and threw him out by about 15 feet. It's going to be an error on Garza, which will allow Morrow to reach base. And then Shumpert is thrown out 3-2 for out number two. Runner first, two down. Paul Miro comes to the plate now. Here's the pitch. Breaking ball inside. 1-0 here on Miro, who singled and scored back in the second inning. Also on Thursday night, June 4th, it'll be Lincoln's Best Places to Work celebration. That's hosted by Woods Aitken. That'll be on Thursday night, June 4th, 6:35. Tickets available. Go to saltdogs.com. 1-0 here on Paul Miro. The pitch. Fastball low. They count out two balls and no strikes. When Kansas City bats in the ninth, it'll be Austin Callahan, Trevor Boone, and Alvaro Gonzalez. And for Lincoln, we might see Harold Cortillo come in. Here's the pitch, blown away. 3-0 on Paul Miro. That's kind of the mindset when Graham Edwards came in. He's going to kind of work into a starting role for Lincoln, and then Cortillo, who has had a couple starts, will go to his normal spot near the back part of the bullpen. 3-0 on the way from Mittendorf, and it's in there for a strike. It's now 3-1. 3-1 on Paul Miro. Mason Menzie would be next. A 4-1 Lincoln lead here in the bottom of the eighth inning. Next pitch. And it just misses the outside corner. That's going to be ball four. So Paul Miro will draw a walk. And that will give Lincoln runners at first and second.
1: Cutting for the Salt Dogs, the first baseman, number 10, Mason Menzie.
0: Mason Menzie will come to the plate now. And so Menzie will step in. All right, second base is Jacob Miro. At first base is Paul Miro. Here's a stretch by Mittendorf in the pitch. And Menzie swings and fouls it off at home plate. It's the count now, no balls and one strike. Nick Shumpert had a one-out double and then later was thrown out trying to score. Here's a pitch that's inside for a ball. Count on Menzie now, one ball and one strike. Four runs, eight hits, and no errors for the Salt Dogs. One run, three hits, and two errors for Kansas City. 1-1 the count. Mittendorf's next pitch. Just missed high and inside. 2-1 the count here on Menzie with Cale Chatham to bat next. A look in by Mittendorf to Ryan Leach. He's ready, and now the 2-1. Just misses outside, so Mittendorf having a little trouble with the control now. Walked a batter in Miro, and now falls behind 3-1 to Menzie. Three balls, one strike to count. It's been a series that Lincoln has not hit a home run in. 3-1. Menzie swings, hits this ball in the air to center field. Hudson Head comes on over and will make the catch to retire the side. So Lincoln gets a couple base runners here in the eighth, but is held scoreless. No runs, one hits, one error, two runners left. Last chance for Kansas City. We go to the top of the ninth. Lincoln leads it 4-1. 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
0: We have reached the ninth inning at Haymarket Park, and the Lincoln Salt Dogs are trying to salvage the final game of this three-game set with the Kansas City Monarchs as they lead it by a score of 4-1. And coming on now for the Lincoln Salt Dogs to pitch, it's going to be Tyler Stasiowski, the American Association Cardinals Pitcher of the Week. So Stasiowski, who picked up a couple saves last week, this is a save situation for him here tonight as well. Into the middle of the evening, where you see the Lincoln Salt Dogs tonight, able to bounce back after a one-run deficit with three of the third, a run of the fifth. They lead it 4-1 here going to the top of the ninth inning. Tyler Stasiowski taking over on the mound. 6-foot, 197-pound right-hander from Jenner, California. He's been with the Fort Myers Mighty Muscles, the Twins organization, 24-year-old going to work. 0-1 with two saves and a 2.70 ERA, 14 strikeouts and one walk. They'll face Austin Callahan to begin the top of the ninth inning. The first pitch is a breaking ball in the outside corner for a strike. 0-1 to Callahan with Trevor Boone and Alvaro Gonzalez to bat next. Stasiowski out of the stretch, the right-hander ready, and now the 0-1. Callahan swings and misses. He was out in front of that one. And they count down no balls and two strikes. 0-2 on Austin Callahan, who will use his timeout here. It's gone as planned for Lincoln pitching-wise tonight. Greg Loken in six innings, David Shaw and Zach McCleave each an inning, and here's Stasiowski. The 0-2. Swing and a miss, strike three. Good changeup that Callahan was out in front of, and there's one down here in the top of the ninth. Take a look at that offering from Stasiowski. It's like a sinker. It just kind of just dropped off the table. So it's going to bring Trevor Boone to the plate now. Boone is 0-2. He struck out swinging, reached on a fielder's choice, and he's drawn a walk. First pitch to Boone. And he swings and misses for strike one. A lot of movement on the pitch. Next offering. Swing and a miss, strike two. It's the count now, no balls and two strikes. 0-2 the counts. Stasiowski's next offering. In the dirt, swung on a miss, strike three, picked up by Morrow. He'll throw down to first in time to record the out. And now the Monarchs are down to their final out. Tyler Stasiowski strikes out the first two batters that he faces. And for Kansas City, it's going to be up to designated hitter Alvaro Gonzalez. Gonzalez is 0-3. He has struck out three times. 14 strikeouts of Monarch batters so far tonight by Lincoln pitching. Stasiowski ready. The kick and the pitch. Swing and a miss. Strike one. No balls and a strike here on Alvaro Gonzalez. If the Salt Dogs can hold on to the win, we will get a live on-field interview coming up right after our ball game concludes. We'll stick around for that. Here's a pitch. Swung and a miss. Strike two. So now the Monarchs are down to their final strike. No balls and two strikes on Alvaro Gonzalez as he uses his timeout right here. Lincoln looking for win number four on the air. And their second victory at home. Trying to build some momentum before they head to Kane County. 0-2 here on Gonzalez. Here's the pitch. Drops down low. The count now goes to 1-2. If Gonzalez would reach, it'd be Ryan Leach coming up next. 1-2 on Gonzalez. Stasiowski's got the sign. Here comes the 1-2 pitch. Swung on it, foul back. Just did get a piece of it. The at-bat will continue. Some impressive numbers by Stasiowski so far in the air. You include the two strikeouts here tonight. 15 strikeouts and one walk. That's what you want from your back-end reliever. 1-2. Here's the pitch. Swung on, it popped in the air left side. That's slicing into the stands out of play. Two rows back. The count will remain at 1-2. We'll be on the air with you again on Friday night from Northwestern Medicine Field. 6:30 first pitch. Airtime will be straight up 6 o'clock on Friday night as Lincoln will take on the Kane County Cougars in game one of a three-game series. Stasiowski ready now. Here comes the 1-2 pitch. Swung and a miss for strike three to end the inning. Striking out the side, Tyler Stasiowski, and the Salt Dogs win this one by a final score of 4-1. Hark! Hark! The dogs will bark. Lincoln comes up with a victory. And they will get ready to head to Kane County coming up on Friday night. 4-1 is the final score. And Tyler Stasiowski will pick up his third save of the season as he ends up striking out the side. So we're going to leave it right here as we're going to get an on-field interview coming up here in just a bit that we're going to be able to listen in on as or on field. MC is going to be Adam Weingarten. Adam Weingarten will be chasing down one of the players or one of the managers here, and we'll chat with us here in just a moment as we'll be able to listen in on that before we get to our post-game report. Don't forget that our Rotella's wrap-up, our Wimmer's player of the game, and plus our play of the game, our highlights, and also our all our highlights and scoreboard are all coming up. All right, Adam Weingarten is down on the field now, and I believe he's got Greg Lokanen with him. And we will wait for them to get in the right position and get ready here. And we'll be able to get ready to listen in. Win number four in the season for Lincoln Salt Dogs. Win number one for Greg Lokanen. We had an outstanding night here tonight. So the Salt Dogs celebrating in the dugout before they work their way out on the field. And a much better feeling tonight after scoring some runs and coming away with a victory as well. Four runs for Lincoln. Eight hits, no errors. One run, three hits, and two errors for the Monarchs. Okay, let's go down to the field with Adam Weingarten, and he has got our on-field interview. Let's see if we can listen into him.
6: That's right. We're here with starting pitcher Greg Lokanen. Greg, first of all, congratulations on the win tonight. How does it feel?
7: Thank you, man. It feels good.
6: We were waiting for this for a couple of days. You had six strong innings, one run early, but then five shutout innings with nine strikeouts. What got you so locked in tonight?
7: I just didn't let the first inning hit affect me too much. Took advantage of the off speed I have. It was feeling good today, and I mean, I have a lot of trust in my hitters, and I figured they'd come through today, so it was fun.
6: What can we look for in your next outing? You going to continue this, try something new?
7: I have no idea. I'm probably just going to keep pitching and try to win, you know?
6: Sounds good. Well, thank you, Greg. Congratulations on being tonight's player of the game.
7: Thanks, man. Go Salt Dogs.
0: All right, Greg Lokanen joining us with Adam Weingarten on the field as Lincoln celebrates the victory tonight by the final score of 4-1. All right, we'll take a break. We'll come back. We'll get ready for our post-game report. This is Lincoln Salt Dogs Baseball.

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0: Lincoln Salt Dogs tonight salvage the final game of their three-game set as they defeat the Kansas City Monarchs by the final score of 4-1. This is the Rotella's game wrap-up. The next time you're grilling hamburgers or hot dogs, make sure to wrap them up with a quality bun from Rotella's Bakery. For Lincoln tonight, 4 runs off 8 hits, commit no errors, and strand a total of 8 base runners. The starting pitcher, Greg Lokinen, picks up the win. His first of the season, he's now 1-1 on the season, as he gave up 1 run off 2 hits. He struck out 9, and he walked 2. It was David Shaw on his birthday getting a hold as he pitched 1 inning, and he struck out 1 and walked 1. Zach McLeod worked 1 inning. He gave up 1 hit, 2 strikeouts and a walk. And Tyler Stasiowski came on and picked up his 3rd save of the season as he struck out all 3 batters he faced in the 9th. For the Monarchs, 1 run, 3 hits, 2 errors, and strand 5 base runners. Starting pitcher Ryan Garcia takes the loss. He's now 1-1. He worked 4 2/3 innings, giving up 4 runs off 6 hits, struck out 4 and walked 3. Stephon Moore pitched an inning and a third, struck out 2. Nate Webb pitched 1 inning, gave up 1 hit, and recorded a strikeout. And Ryan Mittendorf pitched 1 inning, gave up 1 hit, and 1 walk in the contest. Offensively for Lincoln tonight, it was Kerry Arboleda and Nick Shumpert both going 2-for-4. And for Kansas City, Saul Garza was 1-for-3 with an RBI. The Monarchs jumped out to a 1-0 lead with an RBI double by Garza in the first inning, but Lincoln put together a productive 3rd inning. A leadoff walk by Jacob Morrow, a bunt single by Paul Miro, and then a bunt by Cam Feltz, where he got on a base and was able to advance on a throwing error as well. Eventually coming around and scoring on a wild pitch put Lincoln up by a score 3-1 in the 3rd. Salt Dogs extended that lead in the 5th with a 2-out performance. Kerry Arboleda singled. Jairo Pomares drew a walk. And then Tanner Otremba with an RBI single brought in Arboleda to make it 4-1, which would eventually turn out to be the final tally in the contest tonight as Lincoln picks up the win. So the Salt Dogs now improve to 4-9 in the season as Kansas City falls to 7-5. Both teams are off tomorrow. Kansas City returns home, and they've got a 3-game set with the Sioux City Explorers this weekend. Well, Lincoln will hop on the bus tomorrow and head to Geneva, Illinois, and they'll get set for a 3-game set at Northwestern Medicine Field against the Kane County Cougars beginning Friday night at 6:30. And on the mound for Lincoln on Friday night will be Trey Jones taking the hill against a pitcher yet to be determined for the Cougars. But Lincoln wins this one by a final score tonight of 4-1. Let's announce our Wimmer's Quality Player of the Game. And no question tonight that the Wimmer's Quality Player of the Game, the producers of Fairbury Brand Hot Dogs, is Greg Lokinen. Lokinen on the mound, 6 innings of work, 1 run, 2 hits, 9 strikeouts, and 2 walks to pick up his first victory of the season. Greg Lokinen is the Wimmer's Quality Player of the Game. Wimmer's, the producers of Fairbury Brand Hot Dogs, the official hot dog of Haymarket Park and the Lincoln Salt Dogs. Coming up on our KFOR postgame report, we will have Ryan Swanigan back at the KFOR studios give us the highlights from tonight's contest. He'll also announce tonight's play of the game and also check the Brian Health scoreboard, and I'll come back one last time to wrap it up. Salt Dogs win this win tonight. They defeat Kansas City 4-1. This is Lincoln Salt Dogs Baseball.
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3: I just want to get with you here in our KFOR studios. How about that? First game of my 8th season here in 2026. Salt Dogs get a win. Can't ask for anything better than that. Did not look good early, but again, the biggest part for Greg Lokinen, he A, got settled down after that first, and then B, he settled in, and he was fantastic in 6 innings, the 9 strikeouts, just the 1 earned run given up. Let's get right to those highlights, and we again start first with, well, simply put, how the Salt Dogs gave up that 1 lone run to begin with. Greg Lokinen did. It was a Saul Garza RBI double with 1 on and 2 out.
0: Swung on, hit in the air, left center field. Feltz is on the run. He's headed back toward the warning track, and he will dive. And did he get it? No, it fell. And it is going to be an RBI double for Saul Garza.
3: So 1-0. It was close. Salt Dogs just could not, unfortunately, stopped the run from coming in, but that did not deter them. Took them a little bit, though. We go to the bottom of the 3rd inning. two on, nobody out. And then, you know what? Sometimes you just need to cause chaos via the bunt. And that's exactly what Cam Feltz did on this play.
0: And now the pitch. Feltz shows bunt. Got it down. Good bunt. Up the first base side. Picked up. Throw to first. And it is thrown away. This is going to score at least one run. A second runner coming around is Morrow. He's going to try to score the throw home. Not in time. And the Salt Dogs are on top. They lead it by a score of 2-1.
3: And that's our Oxyant play of the game, and the Salt Dogs never looked back after that. Feltz would eventually come around to score on a wild pitch after all that chaos with the bunt. Three runs in that third, 3-1 our score, going to the bottom of the fifth inning now. Salt Dogs with an important insurance run, even though they still won 4-1. It got them to the fourth run, and doing so was Tanner Otremba with 2-1 and 2-out.
0: Breaking ball swung on, hit to right center field. This could drop, and it will for a base hit. Arboleda's around third. He's going to come home and score. Tanner Otremba knocks in a run. And the Salt Dogs lead it 4-1.
3: And again, as I said, simply put, Greg Lokinen and the Salt Dogs bullpen got the job done. And how about Tyler Stasiowski in the ninth inning? Just saying, yeah, well, we're just going to make this easy for everybody else except myself. I mean, when you strike out the side, it does kind of require a little bit of work. But Stasiowski said, you know what? That's all right, guys. We're going to get it done this way.
0: Stasiowski ready now. Here comes the 1-2 pitch. Swung and a miss for strike three to end the inning. Striking out the side, Tyler Stasiowski, and the Salt Dogs win this one by a final score of 4-1.
3: Strike out of the side, the save, and the seal for the victory as the Salt Dogs get it done against Kansas City to avoid being swept at home. 4 runs, 8 hits, no errors for Lincoln. 1 run, 3 hits, 2 errors for Kansas City as the Salt Dogs get their fourth win of the season. And now, well, get ready to head east starting tomorrow. And it's time now for Brian Health's scoreboard update. Couple of games still going on across the association tonight. Bottom of the eighth inning, Lake Country in front of Fargo-Moorhead. 3-2 the score. Red Hawks are threatening with corner runners in the bottom of the eighth inning and one away. Top of the ninth inning, Gary South Shore in front of Winnipeg, 2-1. Really interesting in the two remaining games that are going on tonight. There's also another one as well. That's Milwaukee and Sioux City. 7-3, though, Milkman in front of the X's again in the top of the ninth inning. Kane County and Sioux Falls split a doubleheader today. Canaries 1-0 in the first game. Cougars 1-4 in the second game. 4-0. Still a shutout that both sides were able to pick up on the day. And even though Cleburne got 2 in the ninth inning, Chicago walks it off. 7-6 the final score. 2-2, but the Hot Dogs, if you will, getting that one run needed in the bottom of the ninth inning to get a 7-6 victory at home. Major League Baseball regional action. Dodgers 2, Rockies nothing in the top of the second inning. Everybody else is a final. Brewers 2, Cardinals 1 in Milwaukee. Cubs end the losing streak, thank God. 10-4 over the Pirates in Pittsburgh. While the White Sox absolutely just obliterate the Twins, 15-2 the final, and the Yankees follow up last night's drumming of the Royals with a 7-0 victory against Kansas City down at Kauffman. Eastern Conference final in the NHL. Carolina in front of Montreal, still 3-0 to score, and just a little over 10 minutes left in the third period, with Carolina leading the series 2-1, trying to go up 3-1 in tonight's fourth game. I'm Ryan Swanigan. That is your Brian Health scoreboard update. The highlights from a Salt Dogs win tonight, just down the highway at beautiful Haymarket Park. We'll step aside, come back. Rich Ray is back to close it out for tonight. The Salt Dogs beat Kansas City 4-1 at Haymarket Park on this Wednesday night on KFOR.
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2: 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Hopes rise again as the U.S. and Iran appear to be near a peace deal, but nothing, as always, is set in stone. All pools in and around Lincoln are now open after the weekend filtration issues, but Arnold Pool remains closed for mechanical problems.
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0: Back inside the Corona Extra broadcast booth one last time tonight to wrap this one up. The Lincoln Salt Dogs winners over the Kansas City Monarchs, 4-1 to salvage the final game of this three-game set. So Lincoln improves its overall record to 4-9 on the season. Kansas City falls to 7-5. Well, tonight's exceptional fan was Michaela Reynoldson, and the Salt Dogs did not throw out a would-be base dealer here tonight. But for Michaela, we still have a prize for you. You can head on over to Arbor Axe House for an hour of free throwing for one person. Enjoy local craft beers and throw off steam. If you'd like to be the next game's exceptional fan, sign up at Arbor Axe House on the corner of N Street and Antelope Valley. 4 runs, 8 hits, no errors for Lincoln. 9 runners left on base. Kansas City, 1 run, 3 hits, and 2 errors, and stranded a total of 6 base runners. It was Greg Lokinen picking up the win. He's 1-1, and the loss goes to Ryan Garcia, who is 1-1. And the save goes to Tyler Stasiowski, his 3rd of the season. Ball game tonight took 2 hours and 39 minutes. It was played in front of 2,560 fans here at Haymarket Park. So both these teams are off tomorrow. Kansas City heads home. They'll begin a 3-game set with the Sioux City Explorers at Legends Field on Friday. Lincoln will hop on the bus, and they'll have their 2nd road trip of the season. They will head to Northwestern Medicine Field in Geneva, Illinois, and take on the Kane County Cougars, who are tops in the Eastern Division right now. First pitch on Friday night is at 6:30, and it will be Trey Jones on the mound for Lincoln against a pitcher yet to be determined for Kane County. We'll be on the air with the KFOR at the ballpark pregame show on Friday night at 6 o'clock. So join us for all the exciting action of that coming up here. We appreciate everybody who was able to listen into this one here tonight on KFOR and also view it on AABaseball.tv. Great work back in the studio from Brian Swanigan. I'm Rich Ray. The final one in score in this one here tonight was Lincoln defeating Kansas City by a final score of 4-1. Until Friday night, this is Rich Ray saying good evening and so long from Haymarket Park in Lincoln, Nebraska.
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5: And it's not working, and I don't know if I should start punishing her, taking away privileges if she doesn't put forth some effort.
6: Does she work? Has she ever had a job?
5: She does have a part-time job, and she is she just finished her junior year of early college, so she has done very well, and she will graduate high school with an associate's degree, and she only needs 2 years to get her undergrad, and she's under the impression that she can start applying during the school year of her senior year and get scholarships. I've done some research and have found that she should really start applying now, and she is not putting forth the effort.
6: Understood. Okay. Are you married?
5: Yes.
6: Where's her father in this discussion?
5: He agrees with me, but he's also not quite as assertive as I am.
6: Okay. So I think what I would do is gather some information and lay it out, the three of you. And here's the way I would look at it. There was a lady that worked on our team for a while named Christina Ellis. Look her up. Okay. She had a book out called Confessions of a Scholarship Winner. She applied for as a single mom's daughter and received $500,000 worth.
5: Oh, wow.
6: And so she can, and she's like the best I've ever met in the world. She worked on this team for a while here. And sweet girl, too. Very smart. Very smart. And she ended up getting a graduate degree from Vanderbilt, all paid for. And I would gather the information she's got in that book. And, you know, here's the types of examples that she brought out. And I've heard her teach this from stage with me, okay? You know, if you spent 200 hours applying for scholarships, that's a lot.
5: Mm-hmm.
6: That's 5 hours a day for a lot, for 50 days.
7: Yeah, part-time job.
6: Like, that's your part-time job. And if you got $50,000 worth of scholarships, that means that your daughter doing that would have earned $250 an hour.
5: Mm-hmm.
6: I'm going to present that type of information to your daughter and to your husband, and then say, based on that, I don't care if you like it. You're not leaving the house again until you agree to do this crap.
7: It's more important for her to do that financially than have the part-time job, the other part-time job.
6: Or go to part-time community college and be a head of school.
7: Mm-hmm.
6: You know, so, I mean, you cannot earn $250 an hour as a 17-year-old,
7: mm-hmm.
6: anywhere else.
5: Mm-hmm.
6: And that's the rate. I made that number up, by the way. Okay, I mean, I don't know if that would work exactly that way. But that's the type of thing that Christina's, the way her mind worked about this, was you look at it, and you're being paid what an attorney makes
5: mm-hmm.
6: to apply for scholarships. Only you're not getting them today. And so if you go to, if you get $50,000 in scholarships and your mom and dad have $50,000 in savings, and you're going to get that savings in your pocket when you graduate as a result of having not spent it because you got scholarships, that's making $250 an hour.
5: Wonderful point.
6: Yeah. And so, but that changes it. Like, I'm on your side. I want you to come out of college with $50,000 in cash in your pocket from your dad's and I account that we're going to hand to you because we didn't have to pay for college because you do this smart thing. And she's obviously a talented student.
7: And
5: She is.
7: I got to believe with AI, it's easier than ever to synthesize your ideas and help, you know, prepare your thoughts for the different essays and prepare, you know, what each of them are.
6: You can write hundreds of essays in 20 minutes.
7: Yeah.
6: With ChatGPT.
5: Yeah. And I have been doing all the research and presenting it to her and telling her to get a bio essay and to chart out a schedule.
6: Yeah, but you're telling her what to do without her really grasping the why.
7: Mm-hmm.
6: And what I'm doing is walking around the other side and putting a big old carrot out there before I pull the stick out.
5: Okay.
6: She hadn't seen the carrot because she's not dumb. This is a bright child.
5: Yeah, she's
6: and
5: very
6: by the
5: bright.
6: Way, she's not even lazy.
5: She's not lazy.
6: Okay.
5: No.
6: So she's not.
5: That's why we're so shocked.
6: Yeah, she's not got
5: she's never
6: character
5: given us
6: flaws.
5: Pushback.
6: She just hasn't become a believer that this is worth the effort.
7: Mm-hmm.
6: And we've just got to help you present that to her and her dad and go, okay, now are you ready to, okay, let's put together a schedule and you're going to spend 3 hours every morning doing this until you reach 250 hours because it's going to pay you an average of whatever. Okay, the amount that you get divided by 200 hours. And when you finish 200 hours, I will shut up. If you've applied 200 hours worth of effort writing essays to get scholarships, you're going to get so stinking many scholarships. And by the way, get good at it. Don't just mail it in.
7: Right.
6: Literally.
7: Make it worth it.
6: Literally, yeah. But I mean, work the thing, because Christina said, I'm a single mom's daughter and I'm a citizen student and I'm this. You know, you have to use whatever your advantages are. You know, I'm 1/16th Cherokee. I don't care what you are.
7: Yep.
6: Whatever it is, you lean into that and you, because you're going to find somebody that's got everything. I mean, there's all these little
7: nuanced, weird scholarships.
6: And, you know, it doesn't all depend on athletic ability or grades. There's lots of them that come from all kinds of weird nuanced things. And so, yeah, and you know, get creative with the essay. Be the most positive thing that they see coming in front of them and they want to give it to them. Pretend like you're on the scholarship committee. What would you want to see if you wrote the essay coming in? What kind of essays are going to make the difference and that you're going to keep at the top of the stack and all that kind of stuff? And treat this like it's a straight commission job.
7: Because it basically is.
6: Yeah. But I think we need to get a big carrot out here. This is the prize. And so the effort is worth it to get the prize. And then applying for scholarships makes a lot of sense. But, yeah, I think you're the only one jazzed up about it in your whole house. So we need to get the rest of the house on jazzed. And the way we get jazzed is we talk about the why, not the how. That's the thing. Mike is on the line in Milwaukee. Hey, Mike, what's up?
8: Hi, Dave. How are you?
6: Better than I deserve. How can I help?
8: So the question is, me and my fiance are looking into trying to be able to put ourselves in a position to retire around the 55 mark.
6: How old are you?
8: Just wondering where, 35.
6: Okay. When are you getting married?
8: September.
6: Oh, good. Cool. Okay, cool. Okay, so you got 20 years to get ready to retire at 55 instead of 59 and a half, so you can't access your Roths or your 401Ks, right?
8: Yep, and that's what I'm looking for, is what it should be invested in to carry from 55 to 59 and a half.
6: Okay, if we were going to guess, let's just put a wet finger in the air. What will you need to live per year when you're 55 if you don't work?
8: If I had to guess, maybe $60,000, $70,000 just to be comfortable. I'd rather be comfortable. So.
6: All right, let's just call it 60, and you need to do that times 5, so you need 300K.
8: Yep.
6: Yeah, if you don't work. Why would you not work at all at 55? Why wouldn't you find something to do?
8: Just to have the option to do it.
7: Work optional. Work optional is probably a better way to say it. Work optional.
6: Yeah. Well, work optional is fine, but it's not, doesn't happen very often. So what I would do is just go ahead and get out of debt, get your house paid off, and build wealth, and worry about that when you get a little closer. If you want to invest when you get a little closer, you just do that in a low turnover mutual fund like an S&P 500. Like a Vanguard S&P 500 or something like that. And that's a good way to do it. But I wouldn't fool with that today. First, you need to work the baby steps and get to baby step 7 before you even start talking about this.

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3: Diligent hands will rule, but laziness ends in forced labor.
4: Oof.
3: Warren Buffett, rule number one, never lose money. Rule number two, never forget rule number one.
4: Got it.
3: Works for me.
4: Check.
3: John is in Minneapolis. Hey, John, how are you?
5: I'm good. Hey, guys, thank you for taking my call.
3: Sure.
5: So I'm trying to figure out if I'm losing my mind from wanting to walk away from a high-paying job and start all over in something new that pays quite a bit less, at least a start. So I'm in a financial sales position right now. It's almost all commission, so I average around $250,000 a year. And I know I'm blessed to be in a financial position I'm in, but for the last couple of years, I've found zero fulfillment in this job, and I've been pretty unhappy. The culture is very much like work first, family second, and there's not a whole lot of job security. We're really pushed to work past the scheduled hours, work every single weekend, and it's really starting to affect my relationships outside of work.
3: What are you
5: now,
3: selling?
5: I have a lot of a financial product, mortgage.
4: Okay.
3: So, you're a mortgage underwriter?
5: Officer.
3: Okay, a loan officer. Yeah, okay. Yeah.
4: So is it the work or is it the conditions in which you're doing the
3: now,
4: work?
3: Why can't you do that somewhere else that has reasonable culture and reasonable hours and makes a little less? And it's actually not the actual day-to-day work. It's the environment and the hours and the lack of and the bad priorities that's driving you crazy, right?
5: Yes. And I've had quite a few workers co-workers that have left and went to other companies in the industry. And ultimately, pretty much every one of them comes back to the company we're at because they said this is really the best company in terms of, you know, technology and stuff. But the culture has been like this and has really gotten worse over the last, I would say, 12 months. And what I'm worried about mainly is, over the next couple of years, I want to be in a position where I'm starting a family, and I look at my coworkers and I see them really struggling to keep up in the job and, you know, be there, be present for their families. And I just don't want to end up being the parent or,
3: yeah,
5: you know, the father
3: again,
5: that's not there.
3: Again, I am not buying the fact that you can make $250,000 at one company and you can't work normal hours and work for good people and have a better balance to what you're doing
4: at a different company.
3: And make 150 to 200 at a different company. I don't believe that. I think your coworkers have given you a message that's not true. As if there's one place on the planet that this whole thing can happen and it works, and everywhere else it doesn't work. Bull crap.
5: Correct. Yeah,
3: okay.
5: And that's really the feeling that you know, we get from leadership.
3: I don't care what leadership told you. You already don't have faith in leadership. Why are you listening to anything?
4: So what opportunities have you been looking at?
5: Yeah, so we have a family friend who's an electrician in our area, and he's been trying to get me to be an apprentice for quite a while now.
3: Why?
4: That's a completely different path.
3: Why? Because this one company that you work for sucks, and so now you're going to go be an electrician?
5: He doesn't know anything about my job.
3: Yeah, so why would he even
4: ask? Yeah, we're talking about you. Why would you do?
3: I mean, I'm an electrician, and I know a guy that is a mortgage guy who's obviously making a lot of money. I don't know, it's $250,000 a year. Why would I even talk to that guy about being an electrician? That's just strange.
5: Yeah, he knows I've always been interested in working with my hands, and I ended up just kind of falling into this job through an internship in college, and it was always supposed to be, I'll do this for a couple of years and then move on to something else.
4: How old
5: and
4: are you?
5: A couple of years. I'm 29.
4: And how long have you been doing the mortgage broker deal?
5: About 8 years.
4: 8 years. Okay, so you're looking at this going, man, I fell into this job. This is not what I intended to do. This is not what I set out to do. I need to stop this train, and I need to get on the path that I really want to be on.
5: Correct.
4: Understood. Okay. How are you doing financially?
5: I'm good. So I have in my checking account, I have about $15,000. I do have an emergency fund with about $25,000 in it and
4: no
5: a high
4: debt?
5: Yield savings. No debt at all. I'm very, very fortunate there. And then I have a high yield savings with about $115,000 that was supposed to be for hopefully a wedding here in the next year or two, and then a down payment on a house and that sort of stuff.
4: Okay, so you're getting married in the next year. Any kids?
5: No.
4: Okay. Listen, I do think that you should do work that matters to you, work that you feel good about. It's all about how can we get there, and is there a way that over time we can create the same value? Because the hard part for me is to know that you were worth $250,000 in the marketplace, and then to go down without the horizon of being able to meet that peak again. That would bother me personally. If it doesn't bother you, that's okay. So tell us about the electrician. What's the route? What does it look like? And what do you want to know from us?
5: No problem. So it would be a five-year apprenticeship. It would be a union electrician. So I'd start at about $21 an hour. In 5 years, when I make it through, I'd be a journeyman. Right now, the pay is about $42 an hour, but that would just be my base pay. Doesn't include like any fringe benefits or anything on top of that, like health insurance, money going into a retirement account.
4: Mm-hmm.
5: When I do the math, working the same amount of hours I'm working right now, which is 55 to 60 a week.
3: You don't want to work that many hours.
4: Correct. So we can't compare it to that.
5: Correct. You're right. So it would be a pay cut. At the five-year mark, if I, you know, make it through the apprenticeship, I'd be sitting around about $130 a year.
4: As a journeyman, and that's kind of the peak?
5: Correct.
3: Yeah.
5: Yep.
3: Okay.
5: Unless I would move up to be a foreman and so on.
3: And you really hate this company.
4: I think so, too.
3: This is like they have wounded you so badly that you're willing to jump into a pit of acid to get away from them.
4: Yeah. How do you know that you'll love being an electrician to the tune of a $100,000 pay cut?
5: That I don't know for sure, and that's what scares me the most, and why I called in to get your guys' advice on this.
3: Yeah, I'm not buying. I think you're running so hard away from something that you're not looking carefully at what you're running to. So if I were going to advise a 29-year-old who made $250,000 a year, who's in a toxic culture, and he knows how to sell, I'm not against the trades. I'm a fan of the trades.
4: Right,
3: okay.
4: Right.
3: But you have painted the best possible scenario for a union journeyman electrician, and it's going to take you 5 freaking years to get back to half of your income.
4: Yeah. Could you
3: and
4: not,
3: that just not, it's just not logical.
4: Could you not go to another, mortgage firm first?
3: Yeah.
4: And test that out and go, okay, like this is good. Cause Dave's right. You're clearly good at what you do. And generally, it's
3: I think
4: very,
3: you could make $160,000, $180,000 day one somewhere else working normal hours and not being spit on every day or whatever's happening over there.
4: And then see
3: place.
4: How you feel.
3: You've got to get away from the place. I'm not disagreeing with that.
4: Mm-hmm.
3: But I think you've convoluted the career field as being horrible with the company as being horrible. And you need to separate those two things first before you make this decision.
4: It's hard to me when, and you'll probably be able to put better words to this, but when you're clearly really good at something and you're clearly very gifted at it, it's hard to then say, but you're not going to do that. You're going to go to this. Do you know what I mean? You've got that talent and that gifting for some reason.
3: Yeah.
4: I don't know. It's hard to walk.
3: This smells like an escape
4: Yeah.
3: rather than a journey.
4: Yes.
3: And I don't it just doesn't smell right. And so you ask our opinions, and we've given a whole 3 minutes of thought to your whole life, okay? So it's not really fair to you.
4: Well, he doesn't have to choose between this and that. There are

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3: From ABC News, I'm Dave Packer. Growing fears of the Ebola outbreak in Africa could become the deadliest outbreak on record. More than 200 people so far have died. The World Health Organization's Dr. Chikwe Ihekwuzu.
4: This particular Bundibugyo strain of the Ebola virus, you know, presents slightly atypically from the other strains.
3: President Trump has vowed to keep the outbreak away from the United States.
5: The White House saying Americans exposed to the virus in the DRC will be sent to a health facility in Kenya for monitoring instead of being flown back to the U.S. But the Union for the U.S. Foreign Service pushing back, calling the decision a stark departure from prior outbreaks where Americans were repatriated and monitored at specialized U.S. treatment facilities.
3: ABC's Faith Abube. Search and recovery into the night in Washington State for 9 missing employees after thousands of gallons of a caustic chemical were unleashed in a tank rupture. Crystal Moldenauer lives nearby.
6: Everybody that's being affected by this are literally living my deepest, darkest, worst fear.
3: 2 deaths have been confirmed. Officials say the U.S. carried out new airstrikes in southern Iran, shooting down attack drones that posed a threat around the Strait of Hormuz and then a ground control site. President Trump says an Iranian peace plan that would have them retain control of the Strait of Hormuz is unacceptable.
7: Iran is very much intent. They want very much to make a deal. So far, they haven't gotten there. We're not satisfied with it, but we will be. We will be either that or we'll have to just finish the job.
3: The personal assistant to Friendstar Matthew Perry is the 5th and final defendant involved in Perry's 2023 death to learn of his prison sentence. Outside of court, an attorney for Kenneth Imwasa said that he regrets not telling Perry no when Perry told him to repeatedly inject him with ketamine, including the fatal dose the day that Perry died in 2023. You're listening to ABC News.
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12: 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This product is not intended to diagnose, treat, cure, or prevent any disease.
3: Former President Biden has filed a lawsuit against the Justice Department to block the release of audio obtained by the special counsel investigating his handling of classified documents.
13: The audio files are from interviews conducted in 2016 and 2017 between Biden and his ghostwriter on his memoir. The former president's attorneys argue the conversations happened within his own home and that because they were obtained through a criminal investigation, the DOJ has a responsibility to

0: keep them private.
1: ABC's Christian Cordero. SpaceX Starship launches are grounded pending an FAA investigation following last week's test flight when a booster had an uncontrolled hard landing. The pay discrepancy between chief executives and workers is growing.
2: Topping all corporate chieftain compensation is Tesla head Elon Musk, with a pay package valued at $132 billion. The typical CEO comp deal rose nearly 6% last year to $17.7 million, says the analysis by Equilar, an executive data firm for the Associated Press. The median employee at the companies earned just under $90,000, a 4.7% increase, outpacing inflation, but many workers were pinched by the accumulation of higher prices over the past few years.
1: ABC's Chuck Severson. Staffers were caught off guard at Mount Lebanon Elementary School in New Hampshire when a deer crashed through a window. Police say it was cornered in a staff room and removed, then hoofed it back into the wild. Dave Packer, ABC News.
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5: Hi, this is Jeff Mall with Visit Lincoln. Youth sports tourism is ramping up as we head into the busy travel season ahead, and families look forward to trips to cheer on their son or daughter on the diamond or on the court. Youth sports tourism is a massive economic driver each year, with participatory sports accounting for $60 billion in direct spending and $149 billion in total economic impact. These numbers support tax revenues that in turn benefit a community and its ability to improve infrastructure and enhance the destination skyline. Locally, I want to applaud the Lancaster County Board of Commissioners for their continued support for tourism and their recent investment of $12 million in a variety of tourism attractions, including these youth sports facilities: the Star City Optimist Complex, Lincoln Youth Football, Lincoln Sports Foundation, and the Sand Hills Global Youth Complex Phase 2. These improvements through grant funding will help continue our momentum as a preferred destination by many. I'm proud of tourism in our community, and it's one more thing I enjoy about life in Lincoln. I'm Jeff Mall.
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0: Normal is broken, common sense is weird. 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I'm Dave Ramsey, Jade Washall, number one best-selling author. Ramsey Personality is my co-host today. Paula is in San Francisco. Hey, Paula, how are you?
1: Hey, I'm good. How are you?
0: Better than I deserve. What's up?
1: So my mother-in-law and husband put his name on all her assets before we got married because my husband's father passed away. Recently, we have an issue where since my husband's name was on her car, she was sued for a car accident, which means that he was also sued. We're trying to dissolve those agreements with her, but we're getting some pushback. We can't get copies. So we need some help getting some financial freedom from my mother-in-law.
0: Wow. Okay, so you said there were agreements. What do you mean?
1: So they decided to put his name on all her assets. So
0: I got that.
1: The cars, the houses, the insurance, he signed all the paperwork to be on the mortgage, on the title, the deeds, et cetera.
0: Mm-hmm. You can't add yourself to a mortgage.
1: Okay.
0: So he did not do that. Okay.
1: He helped her purchase a home, and so he was part of that.
0: Okay, then if it was part of the purchase, he could be on the mortgage with her. Okay.
1: Okay, yeah. Okay. And then they refinanced the original home, and so he's on those documents.
2: Oh, boy.
0: So he was obviously trying to help her, right?

0: Correct.
1: And why did they think he needed his name on everything in order to help her?
0: She did not have a trust in place, so she was fearful that if something happened to her, the family wouldn't keep anything.
1: The family wouldn't get anything?
0: It would go into probate, things like that.
2: What's she
1: of
2: worth?
1: Of course it goes into probate. But that doesn't mean the family doesn't get anything. All you need is a will. You don't have to have a trust.
2: What's her net worth?
0: Do you know your mom's net worth? I'm not quite sure.
2: Well, give us a ballpark. Is it?
1: Is she a multimillionaire?
2: Yeah.
0: No, she is not.
1: Okay.
0: She works for an insurance company.
1: Okay. All right. And so the net result is that he was trying to do a really nice thing and she was trying to protect, but they did not get good advice. And so they did a whole stupid thing, which is put his name on everything. And that was really stupid. And that's
0: yes,
1: the result.
0: And
1: now you got sued when she had a car wreck.
2: How much is she being sued for?
0: I believe about $50,000.
2: Oh my gosh.
1: So and she didn't have insurance?
2: She didn't have adequate insurance.
0: She does. It's going to go through insurance, but because my husband's name is on her vehicle, he is named in that lawsuit as well.
1: Yeah, he has to be. Yeah, okay.
0: Yeah. And now that we're married, we eventually want to buy our own home. So our goal is to completely dissolve these agreements with her.
1: Yeah, okay.
2: So the $50,000 insurance is going to pay eventually. You just don't like that his name is tied up in it.
1: Yeah, she wants his name off of everything.
2: So you want to go through and take his name off of everything.
0: Yes, yes.
1: It's going to be very difficult. It's going to be very complicated. Yeah. And you're going to need legal advice, okay? So each item will be different, okay? A bank account's very simple. He can go to the bank and have his name removed. Very easy, okay? A mortgage is impossible. He can't get his name off of it. So she has to refinance her home to get a new mortgage to get his name off of it. And you'll have to probably pay the cost of the refinance because you're the one requesting to do this. Very complicated. The car title, she can just sign, he can sign an affidavit and have his name taken off of the car title, but she'll have to sign all of it. Is she refusing to cooperate in this idea?
0: She's okay to remove his name off the car title, but she does not want to refinance her homes right now, so she won't remove him from the home.
1: Yeah,
2: that's fair enough. I can understand why.
1: Yeah. Well, I mean, if you offer to pay for the refinance cost and the interest rate is the same or less, it would benefit her to refinance it.
0: Okay.
1: And but she didn't want to refinance it because she won't have to pay for it.
0: Right.
1: And
2: I was going to say, what is her current interest rate? Do you know?
0: I think it was around 3%.
1: Yeah. Mm. She's not going to refinance. It's not going to work.
0: Right.
1: Yeah.
2: Wow. That's tough.
1: All right. And, you know, what I would do is just make a list of stuff that has his name on it and say, what is the solution with each of these things? There's not one simple, you can't sign one simple document and it does everything. You're going to have to go to each situation and have his name removed where you can. Until it's beneficial for her to remove, interest rate wise and so forth, you're not getting off that mortgage.
0: Right.
1: And your husband and his mom are both willing to do all of this. They just don't know how. Is that what you're saying?
0: My mother-in-law would like to wait 5 years or so. Sometimes she goes back and forth with if that's what she truly wants to do. But the hope is that in 5 years, she will refinance so that we can go purchase our own home.
1: Well, I mean, as far as the other property, other things go, she's willing to take his name off.
0: Yeah, car title, yes.
1: Well, I mean, there's a whole bunch of stuff. You mentioned car title, you mentioned insurance policies, you mentioned bank accounts, you mentioned, right?
0: Yeah, so since he is on both the homes, she says that she cannot remove him from the home insurance. We did remove ourselves. We're trying to remove ourselves from her car insurance currently.
1: Mm-hmm.
2: Wow.
1: That's true. I mean, if you're on the mortgage, you want to be on the home insurance in case it burns. You don't get stuck with the mortgage.
0: Right.
1: So your husband does want to stay on that insurance. That's accurate.
0: Yeah.
1: So, okay. So really what we did is that they were trying to do a smart thing and they did it in a dumb way, both of them. in a way that no one would recommend if they'd gotten any estate planning advice at all. It would not have been hard to solve this. But there's no bad malice here. She's not, she didn't set out to do harm to her son, and he certainly didn't set out to do harm to his mom.
0: Right.
1: So there's no, there shouldn't be any drama here. You just got to go through and clean it up. Other than the fact that you got sued, but I mean, that's not her fault, actually. It's your husband's fault. He signed up on a car that he shouldn't have.
2: I mean, the two houses is going to be the pain in the neck.
1: Yeah, that's going to be the hard thing, is getting rid of that. And, you know, it's just watch interest rates, and as interest rates come down, or, you know, the balance on the mortgage comes down, pay off the stinking mortgage.
2: I got to believe she's close to being done.
1: I don't know, hopefully. Something like that. But if you can get the interest rate to where it's beneficial to her to refinance, then I would be willing to pay the refinance cost if it was me to get my name off of it. And that happens a lot of times where there's a divorce.
2: Uh-huh.
1: And they didn't bother to get the name off the mortgage, and then 5 years later the divorced husband or wife's got a name hang out over here. Then they'll have to go, as a negotiation, pay for the refinance, get their name off. Yeah, this is a classic thing of what we call street law, which is a bunch of people sitting around a campfire with an opinion about what you should do on something that have absolutely no freaking idea what they're doing. And this guy signed up for a mess.

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2: 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Spring storms, roof-ripping hail, flooding rains, tree-toppling winds, dangerous lightning, and her favorite local go-to... tornadoes.
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0: Dominic, how are you?
6: Hello, I'm doing well. I hope you guys are.
0: We are. What's up?
6: So my father, so first of all, I'm 38 years old. I've got a 19-year-old son, and my father and I haven't always had a great relationship, but we've got a better one now. And we agreed that he would help my son buy a car. We can afford to buy him the car, but he wanted to step in and help out his grandson. And we didn't really have an agreement set on how much the car would be. And he ended up buying him a Dodge Challenger, which it was about $62,000. My father's credit isn't great.
0: How old is your 19-year-old son with a $62,000
7: wow.
0: car?
6: Yeah.
1: Is that more expensive than your car?
6: It is. It is. I still drive my Prius from college, to be honest.
0: Wow. What does your 19-year-old son make? How much does he make? Does he work?
6: He actually does have his own income. He's still living with us, but he flips furniture on, him and his sister flip furniture on Facebook Marketplace. So I'd say he makes between $5,000 and $6,000 a month.
0: Profit?
6: Yes, profit.
0: Wow. Okay.
6: That's after he's gone and purchased the furniture,
0: okay.
6: And bought lacquers and bought finish and painted and bought new handles for everything.
0: Okay.
1: Great. And so this bothers you. It's too much. You feel like it's too much car for a 19-year-old, right?
6: Well, let me also make this clear. When he turned 16, we bought him a Civic, and in October of last year, he totaled the Civic. And he had begun to go into the car space. He'd done a lot of bolt-on, and he had just finally gotten under the hood and started to do work on his car, which is why I think he was so eager to get a more powerful car. But that also has my wife and I worried because, you know, he's just totaled a car which struggles to get up to 100.
1: Did he total it being reckless, or did he total it and truly truly an accident?
6: We are not sure. If you trust him, a squirrel ran across the road. But
0: because squirrels always total Civics. No.
6: Yeah.
0: Okay. All right. Squirrel. It's the ultimate. Yeah. Yeah. Okay.
6: So I also want to make two things clear really quickly.
0: Yeah.
6: So the interest on the car. So his grandfather put down the down payment, which I'm still not totally sure how much it was, but the interest is at 21%.
0: Yeah. And, okay, so your father does not have good judgment on financial matters. That's being nice. Your father did an idiotic, stupid deal in an effort to be a blessing to his 19-year-old grandson, but instead cursed him by putting him into a car with a ridiculously high interest rate and that is way too expensive for a guy that makes $4,000 a month living in his parents' home flipping furniture. Okay? So your dad is out of the equation. He no longer gets a vote. Okay? Whose name is the title in?

0: My father co-signed for the car, but it's my son's car.
1: Yeah, okay. If I were to advise your 19-year-old son, it would be to sell the car as fast as he possibly can. Because he's probably going to lose some money on it, depending on how much of a down payment there was. But I'm guessing there wasn't much of a down payment. This car is too expensive for anyone that makes, you know, makes 5,000 bucks a month. You shouldn't be having a car that's equal to your annual income. Regardless of whether it's paid for or not, it's ridiculous. It's a fabulous vehicle. It's a fun muscle car. But that's irrelevant, okay? And he's at 21% interest.
2: Ooh.
1: And you're worried about his safety. I'm not as worried about his safety. I'm not 100% sure to be worried about his safety. I'm 100% sure this deal sucks. It was really dumb. And if I were loving my 19-year-old grandson well, or my new friend that's 19 years old, I would say, my friend, sell this car as quickly as you can and limit the damage that it's going to do to your life. Your grandfather's sweet, but he's not smart. Mm-hmm. That's what I would tell your 19-year-old, as fast as he can get rid of it. Now, he doesn't want to sell it. And he's got Bozo over here that can't do math whispering in his ear that this is okay.
2: Who's paying the payment, Bozo or your son?
0: My son is paying the payment, and my grandfather agreed to help him. And my wife and I together make enough to absorb the cost of the payment.
2: No.
1: There's no reason for you to.
2: I think that...
1: He bought a car he can't afford.
2: Yeah, and you're the parent, and he still lives at home, so you do get to say... This is not going to work. Yeah. You get to say that.
1: Yeah. And it's not a I'm mad at somebody thing if I'm you. It's, honey, I love you. This is bringing harm to you. And I really wouldn't even bring up the totaling the car and safety thing.
2: Yeah,
1: it's just
2: either
1: way too expensive a car and way ridiculous interest rate.
2: Yeah.
1: It's financially stupid.
2: And if you've set up a standard in your household that we don't borrow money and we don't go into debt for cars, I think that fuels that argument even more, which is, I can't advise you to do this. Is just not how we live our lives, and this is not how we've taught you to live yours.
1: Yeah. And I'm sorry I didn't keep my hand in the deal and keep it from happening. I should have stepped between you before you got run over by a Dodge Challenger at 21%. But you're totaling your whole life now as a result of totaling your Civic. And this is just not, there's just nothing smart here.
2: Oh, gosh.
1: But this is a starry-eyed guy, I don't know what's going on with Grandpa, but he ain't gotten any smarter as he got older. We can tell that.
0: I'm assuming the deposit wasn't enough to bring us back.
1: Probably not. You're probably in the hole.
0: From being underwater.
1: Yeah.
0: So do we
1: go
0: to my father and do we?
1: No, I don't think your father's going
2: to
1: do
2: anything. No, I think you have to. I think that's a stupid tax you guys are going to have to.
1: Somebody's going to pay.
2: Yeah.
1: Junior's going to have to pay it, but Junior doesn't have any money.
0: Yeah.
1: Yeah. I'm guessing you're going to lose a little money on it, but I don't know how much. He's going to lose a little money. You're not really technically in the deal. So you're not technically responsible. But I am going to say, you live under my roof. We're not playing stupid games and expect anything except stupid prizes.
0: Mm.
1: Yeah, this is ludicrous.
2: Crazy.
1: This is like, look up crazy in the column and you'll see a picture of this car.
2: Yeah. Well, the car note's probably almost $1,000 a month.
1: Yeah, at least.
2: Wow.
1: 21% on $62,000?
2: Oh, yeah.
1: Yeah. Hello.
2: Ooh-wee.
1: Or they financed it for 18 years. You know, it doesn't matter. We want to make sure we prolong this pain as long as we possibly can. Yeah. So, interesting thing that Proverbs 17:18 says, one lacking in sense cosigns for another. The New Contemporary English Version, the CEV, says, it's stupid to cosign alone.
2: Yeah.
1: That's what the Bible says. So anytime you're thinking you're being a blessing to someone by co-signing the loan for them, you're not.
2: No.
1: You're being stupid.
2: The whole reason you would need a co-signer is a bank looked at that person and said, there's no way I would lend you the money. I don't think that you can pay it.
1: Yeah, I mean, a bank looks at a 19-year-old who flips furniture and lives in his mother's basement and says, I don't think this is a worthy credit. So we're not going to do it. And if you're dumb enough to co-sign for it, we're still going to charge you 21% because we're going to call this a high-risk subprime loan. And we're going to gig you. We're going to screw you.
2: Yeah.
1: So car dealer, we're going to screw the 19-year-old. And car and bank, we're going to screw the 19-year-old. And grandpa says, I'll help.
2: Wow. Thinking he's being a blessing.

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2: Here's a look at Lincoln's first forecast. Mainly cloudy skies tonight with a low of 64. Easterly winds around 5 miles an hour. High temperatures reach up to 88. Tomorrow, cloudy skies. Slight chance for storms. Tomorrow night, lows dip down to about 64. Overcast skies. I'm weatherology meteorologist Ray Miller on KFOR FM 101.5 and 1240 AM. Online at KFORnow.com. Currently, it's 75 degrees.
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6: 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Benjamin is with us in Bowling Green, Kentucky. Hi, Benjamin. How are you?
7: Hey, doing wonderful, Dave. Thanks for taking my call this afternoon.
6: Certainly, sir. How can we help?
7: Well, me and my wife are having just a mild financial disagreement, and we're trying to put the puzzles together to see where we should invest our money or what we should do with it.
6: Cool. How long y'all been married?
7: We've been married for 10 years.
6: Awesome. How old are y'all?
7: 38 and 37.
6: Cool. Very cool. So tell me about the disagreement.
7: Well, right now, I own a construction company, and we've been successful. We've paid off all our debt besides our mortgage, and I really haven't tried to attack my mortgage just because I am locked in at a 2.5% interest rate. And rather than paying it off, I'm investing money in rental properties, trying to make a passive income. I've invested in silver and just a few other things to where, you know, when time comes to retire, I've got a passive income coming in that's taking care of me. And not too concerned about the 2.5% interest rate being, I don't think we'll ever see it again. We're at the point now to where I could pay the house off, but
6: oh, you have the money.
7: At the same point, we do. We have the money.
8: How much is the balance?
7: The balance is about $200,000 currently.
6: Well, you are doing great, Benjamin. Congratulations.
7: Thank you. I appreciate it.
6: Okay.
7: And that's our decision. She believes that we should go ahead and pay that off. Mm-hmm. And, you know, me personally, I believe we could purchase some more properties.
8: Why does she believe you should pay it off? What's her reasoning behind that?
7: Just stress more, just knowing that we don't owe on anything, you know, there's nothing tying us down. And my mindset is that we could invest in more properties. I can have my guys go in and fix it up. We could rent it out, and the rent could pay for our mortgage. And then we've got more assets, you know, in time.
6: How long ago were you broke before and you didn't have $200 and you had debt still? 5 years?

0: I would say within the last 5 years, yeah, we've really turned things around.
1: Yeah, and your construction business has blossomed during that 5 years too, correct?
0: It has. We've been truly blessed.
1: Yeah, because it's been the time it should have. And that 5 years have been excellent for your business versus not excellent for construction, which has been some other times in our past, right? But right now, it's making hay while the sun shines. So very cool. Okay. Well, you called us, and I'm guessing you probably already knew what we were going to say.
0: Well, my wife knew what you were going to say.
1: Oh, you've been set up, Benjamin. You've been set up. Okay, well, let me give you a little background as to why she set you up then and be nice to you, okay? So when I was 23, my mom and dad were in the real estate and construction business, and I got my real estate license when I was 18, and I love real estate investing. And when I was 23, I started buying everything in sight and anything that I could make a return on. And I have a degree in real estate and finance from the University of Tennessee. And so I was all in on this stuff. I'm 65 now, by the way. But I was 23. And so by the time I was 26, I had $4 million worth of real estate with $1 million net worth. And it was cash flowing like crazy. I mean, I made good money on it. But I had a lot of it on short-term notes because I was flipping. Before there was cable TV or before there was Chip and Joanna, they weren't even born. And so, this is where we were, right? And so I became a millionaire by the time I was 26 years old doing the kind of thing you're talking about. But I did it super poorly, a little differently than you're describing, but I'm telling you this story for a reason. Then the bank got sold and they called our 90-day notes that we had outstanding. And that began a crash that took 2.5 years for us to lose everything we owned. And we were sued and foreclosed on and bankrupt by the time I was 28 with a brand new baby and a toddler, 10 years younger than you are now. And in that process, I started learning what grandma with common sense says about money and what the Bible says about money. And both of those say don't borrow money. But I, with my finance degree, was looking at it through the lens you're looking at it, at the math, and saying, well, I got a 2.5% mortgage. Why would I ever get rid of that? I'm trying to create this stream of rental income. But what I left out in my analysis, and therefore what you're also leaving out in your analysis, is risk. You're 100% of the time that you have debt, there is risk. More debt equals more risk. And so a way to emotionally feel that right now in this discussion is to say, hey, Benjamin, what if your house was paid for and you had the opportunity and you didn't have $200,000 in the bank and you had the opportunity to go borrow $200,000 against your paid for home at 2.5%? Would you go do that? And you might, because you've kind of figured out 2.5% you think is a great rate, and it is a great rate. But you also, that if you look at it that way, you might also go kind of gulp.
2: Mm-hmm.
1: You realize, like, your what's stomach kind of, when I say that, I'm going to go borrow against my paid for home. There's something in your stomach kind of moves around. You see what I'm saying?
0: No, I see exactly what you're saying.
1: There's a physical reaction to risk. And all that I did there was what's called a sunk cost analysis. And that is to reverse the discussion and see if it feels any different. And if you reverse the discussion, you say, a paid for house, I'm going to go borrow. It's the same thing as I'm not going to pay it off so that I can go buy rentals. It's instead of borrowing on my paid for home to go buy rentals,
2: I'm keeping the borrowed money.
1: Not pay it off to go buy paid for rentals. It's the exact same mathematical equation, but thinking about it through a different lens makes your stomach go up in your throat instead of your brain going, oh, I've got 2.5%. I'm making money on that. All of that to say, you called the show where we're always going to tell you to pay off your mortgage. Your wife set you up. Okay. 100% of the time. And I own several $100 million in real estate that is paid for today. I recovered, vastly recovered from my old bankrupt days. And, and I love real estate. So I want you to own some rental property. And I think you're in a great business with the adjoining business with construction. But let me tell you what will happen to complete my sales pitch on this. Okay? When you have zero debt of any kind, your construction business will flourish even more. And here's why. There's nothing gnawing anywhere at the back of your skull saying, I got to take this questionable job because I got to have cash flow. Instead, you look at a questionable job and go, that juice ain't worth the squeeze. I'm going over, and you're going to turn down crazy customers. You're going to turn down situations where you're going to go out over your skis and you're pushing too hard. Instead, and I've experienced this in my business. I make different decisions in the day-to-day operation of Ramsey Solutions because I don't have debt than if I had to do deals to make payments. And it's increased my prosperity. Those two things don't seem to be directly connected, but they are yet connected. Oh, here's another one. Physically, people have less physical ailments when they're not carrying any debt. It changes the composture or the composite of your body because your anxiety level is way down. So I'm going to sell you as hard as I can to follow your wife's leading there. Agreed?
2: Agreed. Happy wife, happy life.

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0: hopeless.
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5: Jade, I feel like I'm supposed to recap one other thing, and that is that real estate, if you come on this show, or if I'm having an interaction with you anywhere, and you tell me you want to invest in real estate as to create passive income, what I'm going to realize immediately is that you don't know what the flip you're doing.
6: Because you said passive?
5: Because you act like real estate creates passive income. So if you've ever been a landlord, you know that there's nothing passive about it. If you've ever owned rental property, there's zero passivity involved. So when people say real estate creates passive income, what that tells me is they've been getting financial advice from some moron on TikTok. That's what that tells me.
6: Yeah.
5: Not that they've actually been in the real estate business. Okay. I've owned rental real estate longer than most of you calling have been alive. And that means I'm old, but it also means I'm experienced. And you know what you get from experience?
6: Wisdom.
5: Scars.
6: Okay, I'll go with scars. I'll go with scars.
5: So, from doing stupid stuff. And so I've seen it all and done it all, I think, with landlording. Whether it's commercial properties that are retail with a pizza place or a CrossFit gym or whether it's a condominium and the guy decides he's going to use his wife as a punching bag and he gets put in jail and she has two little kids and now they can't pay their rent. And I'm the landlord. Now, what am I supposed to do with her?
7: Yeah.
5: So this is, you want to call that passive?
6: Yeah.
5: That makes you dumb or at a minimum inexperienced. Okay. So you don't know what passive means. Passive means you don't have to do any. You want passive, put your money in a mutual fund, and they will just send you an email.
6: Great, great.
5: And tell you what happened. You don't have to do anything. That's passive. And so there's nothing passive about real estate, period. I even own a piece of ground that has nothing on it.
6: And it still works.
5: And the tree fell across the neighbor's fence the other day, and he called me and said, your tree's blocking my driveway. It's not even passive. A freaking blank piece of ground is not even passive.
6: Shouldn't have had that tree on it, Dave.
5: So, I mean, it's like, and he was right, so we sent a guy over with a chainsaw and got the guy's driveway back, right? But, oh my God, this idea that there's, you know, but don't listen to someone who says real estate is passive. This is someone that's selling you crap or don't know what they're doing.
6: Yeah.
5: Okay?
6: It's another way to have an income stream.
5: It is an income stream. It is an alternative income stream.
6: Yeah.
5: And I love it. I've actually a higher percentage of my net worth is in real estate paid for,
6: mm-hmm.
5: no mortgages, than is in mutual funds.
6: Yeah.
5: Okay?
6: Tell
5: but
6: us.
5: I'm adept at and careful with and understand and have a management company that
6: mm-hmm.
5: manages our real estate. You know, and so, but it's not passive.
6: What's your opinion on Airbnbs and things like that? That aren't just a direct
5: rental.
6: That's
5: not even rental property. You opened you got in the hotel business.
6: Hotel business.
5: If you don't believe me, figure out how many maids you have to hire to change them sheets every day when those people leave.
6: Yeah.
5: And all the stuff that you don't even want to talk about
6: uh-huh.
5: that you have to clean up that was left behind at the bachelorette party.
6: Your
5: condo. Yeah. And they thought that, you know, what happens in Nashville stays in Nashville. Nuh-uh. You left some of it in Nashville, but it didn't stay in Nashville. So we still had to clean it up after you left. And apparently you don't drink that much, girl, because you left some of that. Yeah, no.
6: Gross.
5: This is bad. So this is what Airbnb is.
6: That's
5: it's gross.
6: Like it's
5: gross.
6: As difficult as it's going to get.
5: If you might as well buy you a little Hotel 6 and go, I'm in the hotel business, at least then you're admitting it.
6: Yeah.
5: Instead of like, I'm maximizing a piece of rental real estate by making it Airbnb. No, you're not. You're running a hotel. That's all you're doing. It's a short-stay hotel, a hostel at best, right? I mean, that. So, yeah. And be ready for disruption. Like 16 states have already passed laws limiting, and a lot of cities, New York City is coming down on it hard, is shutting down the ability to operate a privately operated, uncertified hotel called an Airbnb. They're shutting them down. And so VRBOs and Airbnbs
6: are... You think they're short-lived?
5: Well, I mean, no, I don't. I think they're going to be there. But, you know, it's not going to be the answer to everything. And, you know, for you to count on that stream of income and then your municipality go, oh, we changed our mind.
6: Yeah.
5: You're out of business.
6: Yeah, because...
5: But you paid too much for the house because you Airbnb'd it in your pro forma.
6: Yeah.
5: And you got screwed because you thought, oh, this is going to work. Famous last words, right? So, you know, again, if you want to run a hotel, you can make a lot of money in Airbnb.
6: Mm-hmm.
5: But don't act...
6: Don't get it twisted.
5: This is the other end of the spectrum from passive. This is like lots of work and gross stuff. Yeah, it's just, there's that. Yeah. All right, and then Caitlin is in Salt Lake City. Hi, Caitlin, how are you?
0: Hi, Dave and Jade, how are you guys?
5: Better than we deserve. What's up?
0: So, a little background story. My husband and I are both 24, and we just welcomed our first baby a couple months ago, so we were kind of in stork mode, but now we're in vet mode. Thank you. We're on baby step number two. My husband's an electrician, but we're trying to decide if he stays at his current job, which is a private-owned company. It's a little bit more stable, offers a better work-life balance, or he can move to the electrical union, which would mean significantly higher pay and stronger retirement benefits, but potentially less stability during slow periods and layoffs, and then more time away from home and overtime. So we're trying to decide the more stable path or getting ahead financially.
5: Well, I think the net-net on the union with him not having steady might not be as much of a raise as it sounds like it is.
0: Yeah, exactly. And that's what we're trying to decide.
5: Yeah, I don't think the net-net is going to be much.
0: Right.
5: More.
0: So in Utah, there's a bunch of data centers coming in right now, and so they're offering a lot of incentive pay, like $10 to $15 incentive pay when working on those jobs. But the data centers aren't going to be forever, so we're just kind of trying to decide.
5: Is it possible to work some of that data center stuff as a side hustle?
0: He could. He has to only be working at the union, but he could potentially go back to this private company once these data centers are
5: built. Oh, so you can't be working private and union.
0: Mm-mm,
5: in Utah.
0: You have to be.
5: In Utah. It's not a right to work
0: union.
6: Interesting.
0: Mm-hmm. At least that's what we think. We've kind of just been looking into it. He's currently making 38 at his current job, and then he would be making 43 not with including incentive pay.
5: I would stay where you are.
0: Okay.
5: That's not enough.
0: That's what we're kind of
5: I think by the time you adjust for volatility, you're not going to make a net $5.
6: I agree.
0: Okay. Even with a pension, like, we shouldn't jump for a pension over
5: there.
0: I don't
5: jump for pensions.
0: Okay.
5: No.
0: We trust you, so we will do it.
5: I'm going to stay where you are, but I am going to explore. There's a lot of work that needs to be done in the area, is what you're telling me, and he has the skill to do the work. And I'm going to explore what I'm allowed to do as side hustles legally.
0: Right.
5: And I'm not going to lie to somebody. If the union requires you to be union, then I just can't do it at the union sites. But there's all kinds of side hustles. So let me give you an example. Okay, if the side hustle market is being sucked up by the unions. If the electricians that used to do side hustles other ways are now doing data center work with the unions, that means all the jobs they used to do are available.
0: Mm-hmm.
5: You see what I'm saying?
6: Yeah, that's a good way to look at it.
5: Or just straight up get on with the data center thing as a side gig, working weekends just for a short, you know, for 6 months and pile on and let's get the debt cleaned up right quick. How much debt you got left?
0: We have $86,000 in my student loans, and I currently work full-time, too. So we're in stork mode, and now we're just kind of going to throw all of our savings that we have.
5: You're out of stork mode because you're home from having the baby, right?
0: Oh, yeah. We are already starting
5: to throw it out. That's all in the rearview mirror. That's awesome. Congratulations on the baby. So what do you make?
0: Thanks. I make $90,000 a year.
5: And he does, too, right?
0: Yeah, about $80,000.
5: Yeah, you're going to be out of debt in no time. I would not make this adjustment. You're going to lose too much quality of life. The juice isn't worth the squeeze. I'm using that a lot today.
6: I like it. That'd be worth it.

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3: From ABC News, I'm Dave Packer. Iran, according to state media, has sent over a memorandum on the terms of any potential peace deal with the U.S., but the memorandum doesn't mention anything about Iran's nuclear program. The document also states that Iran would continue to oversee the Strait of Hormuz. Reaction from the White House.
4: President Trump pushed back on Iran, claiming it would control traffic in the Strait of Hormuz, saying Wednesday,
5: international waters, nobody's going to control it. We're going to watch over it. We'll watch over it, but nobody's going to control it.
4: Iranian state media reported on a draft of a deal between the U.S. and Iran that would give Iran control over the strait in coordination with Oman, the president later threatening that regional ally.
5: Oman will behave just like everybody else, so we'll have to blow them up. They understand that. They'll be fine.
4: Karen Travers, ABC News, the White House.
3: A soaring number of Ebola cases in Central Africa. Here at home, the U.S. designating 4 airports to take passengers from the region. ABC's Faith Abube.
6: An internal email obtained by ABC News shows acting CDC Director Dr. Jay Bhattacharya urging employees to volunteer to screen Americans returning from Ebola hot zones for possible signs of the virus. The U.S. is one of several countries tightening travel restrictions amid the rapidly growing outbreak.
3: The recovery for victims in the deadly factory accident in Washington State continues. 9 people remain unaccounted for after a massive chemical tank holding a highly corrosive liquid imploded and collapsed Tuesday. Washington State Governor Bob Ferguson.
7: We're bracing ourselves for this being the deadliest industrial tragedy in modern Washington State history.
3: 2 people are confirmed dead. The Justice Department has launched a criminal investigation into E. Jean Carroll, the former magazine columnist who accused President Trump of sexual assault, according to multiple sources familiar with the matter. Ms. Carroll won a $5 million civil judgment, which the president asked the Supreme Court to overturn last November. You're listening to ABC News.
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8: These statements have not been evaluated by the FDA. This product is not intended to diagnose, treat, cure, or prevent any disease.
3: The American Cancer Society has issued new colon cancer screening guidelines.
12: The new screening guidelines for colon cancer include new advanced stool tests and the first ever inclusion of blood tests. The American Cancer Society making the changes and adding options to reach more than 20 million Americans, or 1 in 3 eligible adults who haven't received advised screenings. The tools, in addition to imaging techniques, including colonoscopies, Cologuard Plus gets added to the old Cologuard, and a new type of test called ColoSense that uses a different technology. Technology is an option. The ACS says colorectal cancer is now the top cancer killer of adults under the age of 50. Michelle Franzen, ABC News.
3: Green Bay coach Matt LaFleur says no decision's been made on the future of Josh Jacobs, who was arrested on domestic abuse allegations.
13: I'm going to stick with the statement that we put out as an organization and just let the process play out.
3: Jacobs was released from jail Wednesday. His attorney denies wrongdoing. The Major League Baseball Players Association.

0: The nation has made its first formal proposal in collective bargaining talks with the MLB. It includes an overhaul to revenue sharing, nearly doubling the minimum salary, and expanded free agency. The league is expected to formally counter Thursday. The current contract expires December 1st. A lockout is anticipated. Brazil's government says it'll invest $75 million in a highway cutting through the Amazon rainforest, which environmentalists worry will accelerate deforestation. Dave Packer, ABC News.
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0: Welcome back to the Ramsey Show in the Fairwinds Credit Union Studio. Jade Warshaw, Ramsey Personality, is my co-host. The phone number here is 888-825-5225. Jeremiah is in Knoxville, Tennessee. Hi, Jeremiah. How are you?
1: Hey, Dave. Doing good. How are you all doing today?
0: Better than we deserve. What's up?
1: Yes, sir. Well, I just have a couple questions here, a little background story first. I was the owner and operator of a family business of 12. The business was over 12 years old, but I ran it for 12 years. And after COVID, it just got really hard for me to get any work. So I had to take a different avenue for employment, which at the time I didn't have very wise counsel or any counsel at that. And I did a lot of probably not so popular avenues to help with bills and different situations like that. So my overall question would be, I'm working on the baby steps, and obviously I would be at number two, baby step number two on getting rid of all the debt. What is the best scenario, or I guess to kind of expedite that, so to say? I've got some unsecured debt, and I have a HELOC that's kind of a gray cloud over my head right now that I'd really like to get taken care of before that draw period closes.
2: How much is the HELOC?
1: The HELOC is $94,000.
2: Did you roll all the debt into that, or is there more?
1: I did. I do have some unsecured debt outside of that, about $13,000.
2: Okay.
0: What's your first mortgage amount?
1: My first mortgage is $1,500.
0: The balance.
1: Oh, the balance. We're $260,000.
0: What's the house worth?
1: The house is worth around $850,000.
0: Okay.
2: That's good.
0: And what's your household income
1: today?
0: We

0: the household income annually is $75K, and I'm the breadwinner. My wife is stay-at-home mom, homeschool mom. We just had our third child last year, so we got a lot of mouths to feed.
1: What did you used to make in the family business?
0: I used to make average take-home gross pay was anywhere from 120 to 160.
1: Doing what? What kind of business was that?
0: I owned a caulking and waterproofing business, so pretty much anything that you can't see on a normal building, I was the one behind the scenes doing it, but it paid good money when the work was there. It just seemed like the right thing to do at the time because we were sinking fast and needed to take something with a more secure pay, but I obviously knew when I took the job that it was going to be lower income. So I've tried to be patient where I'm at and work the ladder.
1: You can't afford the house you're in with the income you have is your problem.
2: What's your mortgage every month?
0: My mortgage every month is $1,500 a month, which is pretty good considering what the housing market is now with a 3.35% interest rate. And we're on year 10 of that.
1: Yeah, and the 94 finance, what's the terms on the HELOC?
0: The HELOC is a 10-year draw period, and we're on, like, year 4. I believe the interest on that is around 6%, probably a little bit lower.
1: Who's your bank?
0: My local bank that I deal with is First People's Bank, and then
1: they just put that on a 10-year fixed? Take it off a HELOC, make it a 10-year fixed second mortgage? Because you got a 3.5, you're not going to get. I would tell you to refinance and take, you know, wrap the HELOC and the first together. But if you do that, you won't be able to afford the payment.
0: Right.
1: And
0: that's kind of what I have been getting at anyway.
1: Yeah.
0: On refinancing.
1: Yeah. And that's going to force the sale of the house, which might be the net result of this whole thing of you closing down the business. You may be in a house you can't afford. I don't know. You can afford the $1,500, but you can't afford $350,000 in debt. That's what's weird. So I don't know how you got a $1,500 payment, even at 3.5 on $260,000.
2: Yeah, did somebody put down a bunch of money?
1: No, $260,000 debt. $1,500 doesn't support that. It's $18,000 a year.
0: We live on family property, and the property was given to us, so we put the property on collateral, and the house is actually we built the house in 2016. So at the time, I was making really good money, and we went that route for our future, and here we are now. Let's see, we built the house in 2016, so we're 10 years into it. 4 years with another employer,
1: are you in the same business that you used to be in, but now you're an employee?
0: I am not.
1: Could you start up the old business as a side hustle?
0: I do a bunch of side work. That's another thing I was going to point out is I do just about everything I can imagine to help pay off some of those. Especially that unsecured debt.
2: Part of the 75 you said, or is that on top of?
0: That 75 is my salary through my employer now.
2: Okay, so tell us what you...
1: I would restart your old business as a side hustle.
0: Okay.
1: And get, because I think you can make the most money there. You know that business, and you know how to make $160,000 a year doing it. And there's plenty of work out there right now. But you don't, I mean, I just do it as a side hustle. You don't have to quit completely and you don't have to go all the way back. And if you want to shut it back down after you get your HELOC cleaned off, that's fine. And then I would start talking to the bank about putting that HELOC on a 15-year fixed or a 10-year fixed or whatever, and no balloons and no calls bearing down on you in the future. I don't want this thing to pop on you later. But that gets the problem off of you. And then basically you're doing cleanup from the debt that was left over when you didn't transition out of the business fast enough.
0: Correct.
1: Yeah. And it's going to take you a little while to clean that up. But let's just say you made an extra, 50 as side hustle. In 2 years, you paid off your HELOC.
0: True.
1: That's what I want to do.
2: Yeah, that's 100% possible, because that just puts you back at your old income if you do that.
1: Yeah, and then you got to decide long term, you know, what happened was you got, you got sliced and diced by the COVID situation, and you came in out of the cold. You wanted a place that felt safe in a rough and tumble war zone. I wanted a place where I could come, a bomb shelter I could come into, but it cost you because you're only making 75 and you used to make 125 to 160.
2: Yep.
1: So it's cost you $50,000 a year to have a safe place to heal. But so I want to also challenge you that doesn't mean you need to be there 38 years.
2: Yeah, it's time to get back at it.
1: You may need to step back out, and maybe the side hustle is a way for you to test your footing again and see if you've got emotionally or ready to go back out in the cold, because you're taking a beating on what you could be making.

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2: 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Hopes rise again as the U.S. and Iran appear to be near a peace deal, but nothing, as always, is set in stone. All pools in and around Lincoln are now open after the weekend filtration issues, but Arnold Pool remains closed for mechanical problems.
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2: Is with us in Austin, Texas. Hi, Kaylee. How are you?
3: Good. How are you doing today?
2: Better than we deserve. What's up?
3: I was just calling because I am on step two of the baby steps of paying down my debt. But I have a decision to make. I'm 24 and I haven't gone to college yet. And I was wanting to go to college to get my business administration degree. And even though I'm in baby step number two, I was calling to see your opinion on if I should wait and just keep going with the baby steps and then go to college, or bite the bullet, take on the student loans and go to college now.
4: Well, I definitely don't like the idea of you taking on student loans. How much will it cost for you to get the degree?
3: $12,000.
4: Total or per semester?
3: Total. So a community college, and it'll be fully online.
4: Okay. What made you to decide on that? How did you come about saying, I want to do this? What's your path here?
3: I've always been kind of a admin girl. Always been the person behind the scenes doing like data administration and making coordinating and stuff like that. And after doing a lot of research, I found that if I get a business administration degree, it's broad enough of a degree that I can go from either hospitality to hospital services to maybe going in white collar.
4: Mm-hmm.
3: And so I figured getting this degree would be the best way for me to move forward.
2: Okay, so are you talking about a business administration degree? Are you talking about a two-year program?
4: An associate's degree.
3: Yes, sir. I am talking about an associate's degree.
2: Okay. All right. I was making sure I understood what you're doing. Okay. And what do you make today?
3: I make gross $2,400
4: a month. $2,400
3: a month
4: doing what? The same work, administrative work?
3: Sadly, no. I'm actually a cook. I work at a daycare.
4: Okay, cook at a daycare. How much debt do you currently have?
3: $8,771,
4: okay.
3: Rounding up.
4: Listen, I'm not mad at a $12,000 degree if you have researched that it's going to be the path to get you in the spaces you want to get to. I do like the idea of you buckling down for a few months and paying off the $8,000 first and then cash flowing this, because I don't see why you can't cash flow this. How much, let's see, how long will it take you to pay off the $8,000 making $2,400?
3: I'm actually about to hit a really good point in my snowball method. I'm about to pay one of my debt down, and basically I'll have it done within the next 18 months in total.
4: So if you can do $8,000 in 18 months, then can you do the $12,000 over the course of 2 years? I think you can, and I think you could probably do that in less time. You might be able to do the $12,000 in 18 months because the debt will be totally gone.
2: Hey, Kaylee, are you saying $2,400 take home?
3: So my take home is roughly $2,200, so about $1,100 a check.
4: And you're living at home?
3: I live in an apartment.
4: What are you paying for rent?
3: So rent in total is $1,200. I split it with my partner, my boyfriend.
2: Have you? So are you making $15 an hour?
3: $15.50, sir.
2: Yeah, that's what I thought. Okay. So it just feels to me like you could probably make more doing almost anything else. Like Target is paying $20 an hour.
3: Oh, goodness.
2: Yeah, so I think you need to be looking to up your income and pick up some side hustles, both. I think your job sucks, your current job. It doesn't pay much.
4: It doesn't.
2: I'm very impressed that you've put together a sustainable life with $2,200 take-home pay in Austin, Texas. You are an impressive young woman. That is very responsible. You've been very careful. You've been extremely frugal. You are very, you know, and you're thinking into the future at the same time. You're an impressive young woman. So I want you, I think you're worth a lot more doing some other things in the meantime while you're getting this degree.

0: job, you know. And, you know, anything these days in freaking Austin, Texas. Mm-hmm. So it's not exactly a poor market of some kind. So, I want you to place more economic value on your hours than you have so far, because I can tell that you're worth it. And so what I'm saying is I think between those two things, you probably are going to double your income.
1: Yeah, and then you're out of this super fast.
0: That clears that debt really fast and puts $12,000 in your pocket to get your BA degree real fast. And then you're doing all of this in 12, 14 months, you know, and you're rolling right along. And that's the path I would want to be on if I'm you.
1: I got a feeling
0: you're going to be fine. You're going to be fine. You're going to find your way through this. Mm-hmm. You know, but the question is just what's the most efficient method for you to get through this? Because you're a survivor and you're a planner and a thinker. So, wow, very impressive. Cool. Hey, thanks for calling. Andrew's in Norfolk, Virginia. Hi, Andrew. How are you?
2: Hi, Mr. Ramsey. I am doing fine. How are you?
0: Better than I deserve. What's up?
2: So my question for you today is, how do I save for retirement when I have a low income?
0: Why do you have a low income?
2: So currently I am working for a church. I'm on pastoral staff. And my income that I get to take home every month is low because they give me a lot of benefits when it comes to housing, phone, gas, paying
1: like
2: for my daily.
0: What is your take home? So what do you make?
2: I'm taking home about $2,000 a month.
0: And what is your position with the church?
2: I would be their assistant or youth pastor.
0: Okay. All right. We work with about 50,000 churches in the last 10 years, and the numbers that we have say that somewhere around 80% of the pastors in America are bivocational.
1: That have to be.
0: That means they have another job.
2: Yes, sir. Yes, sir.
1: How old are you?
2: I just graduated from, I'm 24 years old.
1: I mean, this is very similar to the last call in that way. You've got to be able to sustain a life. And I don't think you can on $2,000 a month, even if you lived at home, even if you, you know, had a great benefit of, you know, whatever it is that they're offering you.
0: Are they furnishing housing?
2: Yes, sir. I get about a $1,500 a month housing allowance.
0: Yeah, okay. In addition.
2: Okay.
0: All right. Well, so here's the thing. So you have a $3,500 a month income.
2: Not able to touch that housing for personal funds.
0: I know how it works. And so you'll get into all kinds of tax issues if you do, and so will the church. So we don't want to do that. But bottom line is it's as if you have a $1,500 house payment and you make $3,500. How can I get ahead? You can, and until your income comes up. But the way you ask the question, it's as if you're going to have this exact income when you're 54.
1: Right.
0: And therefore, we can't save for retirement. I mean, in the meantime, you may have to work a side hustle. That would, bivocational pastor would not be that unusual. So the pastor that led me to the Lord when he was starting his church had a bread route. And, you know, later on, he was the pastor of a huge church and obviously was full time at that point. But that's what I want for your future is God's call on your life. In the meantime, you may have a bread route. But you've got to have a long term game plan that says, I'm not going to have a low income the rest of my life. And then that allows you to invest and to be generous and to do other things.

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0: Cloudy skies tonight with a low of 64. Easterly winds around 5 miles an hour. High temperatures reach up to 88. Tomorrow, cloudy skies. Slight chance for storms. Tomorrow night, lows dip down to about 64. Overcast skies. I'm weatherology meteorologist Ray Miller on KFOR FM 101.5 and 1240 AM. Online at KFORnow.com. Right now, it's 74 degrees.
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5: 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This product is not intended to diagnose, treat, cure, or prevent any disease.
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10: Hi, this is Jeff Ball with Visit Lincoln. Youth sports tourism is ramping up as we head into the busy travel season ahead, and families look forward to trips to cheer on their son or daughter on the diamond or on the court. Youth sports tourism is a massive economic driver each year, with participatory sports accounting for $60 billion in direct spending and $149 billion in total economic impact. These numbers support tax revenues that in turn benefit a community and its ability to improve infrastructure and enhance the destination skyline. Locally, I want to applaud the Lancaster County Board of Commissioners for their continued support for tourism and their recent investment of $12 million in a variety of tourism attractions, including these youth sports facilities: the Star City Optimist Complex, Lincoln Youth Football, Lincoln Sports Foundation, and the Sand Hills Global Youth Complex Phase 2. These improvements through grant funding will help continue our momentum as a preferred destination by many. I'm proud of tourism in our community, and it's one more thing I enjoy about life in Lincoln. I'm Jeff Mall.
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9: Alrighty, today's question comes from Scott in Oklahoma. He says, my 2003 Toyota has 226,000 miles on it, and I recently discovered it needs a replacement suspension system and an oil leak repair. The lowest quote I've gotten is $8,500 to fix all of the issues. The car is paid off, but I already have put $10,000 into it over the past 5 years. I make $50,000 per year and don't have any debt. I have the money to fix the car, but it would deplete my emergency fund. Should I get this old car fixed, or should I put that money towards a newer car? I feel like this is a really simple one. I got to believe that Toyota is probably not worth any more than $2,000. Yeah. So for that reason, I would invest in a new car for you. If you're able to drive it a little while longer, I don't know if you can. I'd maybe try to save up as much as I can to put with the $8,500 so that you're not fully depleting that emergency fund, but it is time for a new vehicle.
14: And you're paying cash. This is not your down payment.
9: Yes.
14: So yeah, you're going to buy a $6,000 or $7,000 car, which is going to upgrade you about 5X.
9: Yeah.
14: So, yeah. Yeah. Yeah, you're in good shape to pay cash for a sizable upgrade,
9: mm-hmm,
14: and then replenish your emergency fund as fast as you can instead of doing the repairs.
9: But
14: so the go ahead.
9: What should have been happening, just to kind of go back in time, Scott, you know you drive a 2003 Toyota with almost 250,000 miles on it. You should have been putting money aside to upgrade this car over time, not just an emergency fund, because that's the part I feel like people forget about the Ramsey plan is – I love that he has a paid-for vehicle. I love that he's living that life. But you've got to remember that you've got to have money to the side that you're planning on upgrading that vehicle, because you can only drive a 2003 for so long.
14: Yeah. That's assuming he hadn't spent the last 24 months getting out of debt and just now got to this point.
9: That's also true.
14: But
9: that's
14: if he
9: also
14: just
9: true.
14: Got to this point, then that's different. But if he's been going along at this point and not saving for a car, yeah, then you're exactly right.
9: Yeah.
14: So here's a good formula for you guys. Okay. What is the car worth salvage today? And so you can sell this car in with an oil leak, because it's gonna, because 2003 with 226,000 miles, it's gonna have an oil leak. That's what you sell this car with. It's an oil leak, okay? And it's not gonna have a wonderful suspension because it's got 200,000 miles on it. Hell,
9: exactly.
14: So that you know, that makes this a whatever, a $1,500-$2,000 car, okay? And so you sell it for that. If you did the repair, does it add the value back, okay, equal to the repair? So how the formula works on that is, let's say that this is a $7,000 car, if it's fixed, but you could sell it for two. Well, 2 + 8 = 10. So you would still not fix this car.
9: It's overpriced.
14: Because you're going to have more in the car. What you can sell it for plus the repair is going to be more than the car is worth after the repair.

0: And if that's the case, that tells you that this is a throwaway car, and you go buy you another throwaway car if you have to. In this case, he's got the money to move up quite a bit,
1: yeah,
0: and move into a $7,000 or $8,000 car. He sells this for two, puts six in. He's still got some a couple grand in his emergency fund to start rebuilding, right? Mm-hmm. And that's the kind of thing you're going to do there. And then have a plan, like Jade was saying, to move up again in 2 years.
1: Right, because the $8,000 car is only going to last you.
0: Start paying yourself $500 a month for 2 years. That's another $12,000. Mm-hmm. And you put that with the car that you bought for $7,000. The good news about a $7,000 car, it's not going to go down a lot.
1: No.
0: 2 years from now, you sell it for six if you bought it right.
1: Right.
0: And, and now we've got an $18,000 car that we paid cash for.
1: That's the
0: that starts to make a lot of sense, making 50 grand.
1: It does. Well, at any rate, really, because I think that of all the things we teach, the cash car is the most elusive of the of the principles. I think people who are driving cars with car notes, they're driving a, you know, 2026, 2025 vehicle, they hear you and I say things like, you know, the car payments keep the middle class broke, and they think, well, what am I supposed to do, just hand over $30,000 and
0: no,
1: have a
0: you're
1: new
0: supposed
1: car.
0: To hand over $4,000 and pay yourself $1,200 a month.
1: Yes.
0: Instead of paying Bank of America, screw me, $1,200 a month.
1: Exactly. That's what it looks like, though, to stair step up and.
0: Yeah, you pay.
1: Scott's
0: if you pay
1: that.
0: Yourself a car payment for 10 months, that's a lot. What a lot of people have a $1,000 car payment.
1: Yes.
0: That's $10,000 in 10 months. You know, how much patience do you have? I mean, you can do a lot of bad transportation for 10 months and get by with it.
1: That's right.
0: I mean, you could drive the hoopty of hoopties for 10 months, a $1,000 car. You know, it's predominant color is Bondo.
1: Yeah.
0: You know, you
1: a two-car family can be a one-car family for 10 months.
0: Well,
1: do
0: or,
1: a lot.
0: You know, we had a guy working here at one point that, you know, their second car was a car he bought at salvage that was perfect condition, engine and transmission. Interior was perfect condition, but it had been in a hailstorm.
1: Oh.
0: So it looked like it had
1: terrible.
0: Acne.
1: Terrible, yeah.
0: It was really pockmarked all over. It was the ugliest, funniest looking car because it had the snot beat out of it.
1: And what does he care?
0: And it looked like somebody walked and hit it with a hammer all over, right? And but it worked perfect, and the interior was perfect. The technology was current. But it was a salvage car completely.
1: Yeah.
0: And he said, for right now, instead of having a car payment, I pay $2,000 for what would have been a $15,000 car, but it's got looked like somebody hit it with a hammer all over. It was we really made fun of the guy. But it was but he was classic Ramsey guy, right? And he did that for a year and paid himself a car payment and then went and bought a regular car.
1: That's right.
0: And he has a story to tell.
1: That's a great story. Exactly. Yeah. I love that.
0: I come from a generation where we drove cars that were bad, and we kept them so long that we named them.
1: I was going to say, it's got to have a name.
0: It's got to have a name. The Blue Goose, right? Yeah. The Brown Shoe.
1: That's so funny.
0: The Brown Shoe. Like the old woman in the shoe?
1: Yeah.
0: Yeah, we had a station wagon named the Brown Shoe.
1: Wow.
0: It was seriously
1: it's got to have special, what I call special features.
0: Yeah.
1: Which are?
0: The windows that don't go down properly. Yeah. The door that won't lock, all that stuff. Yeah.
1: The tape deck that eats the tape or eats the CD. Nobody even uses tapes and CDs anymore.
0: Yeah, see, now you're getting old. That's what's happening. Right
1: well, your car is so old, it has CDs in it.
0: That's right. Yeah. It's a whole different kind of car play.
1: Yes.
0: Hey, all kidding aside, if you will drive like no one else later, you can drive like no one else. So Jade and I don't drive hoopties. I drive whatever I want to drive these days. And I can write a check and do it because I drove crap for a while so that I would never have debt again. And so it's not like we're saying drive a piece of crap car that your whole life.
1: Right.
0: But for a short period of time, a year, 2 years, while you get out of debt, while you save up to avoid debt on the next purchase, you know, you drive something that looks like a ball-peen hammer hit it all over. You drive something that's named the Gray Goose. You drive something, the Brown Shoe. I don't care what you name it, but, you know, it's the pitiful old. And take pictures of it so when you're old, you can tell your grandkids that are trust fund babies because you're a multi-gazillionaire. Back in the day, Grandma and I drove that car, and that's why you little brats have money. So you got to have story to tell, right? You really got to have a way to do this. So
1: I had a 1980, my first car was a hand-me-down from my sister. It was a 1984 Nissan Pulsar, and it only went forward. It couldn't go in reverse.
0: So you have to choose your parking spot carefully, which means you park way out in the parking lot sometimes.
1: All the time.
0: Because you have to pull forward, right?
1: Yes.
0: Oh, my God, that's so
1: terrible.
0: Great.
1: It had to be warmed up. Like, the transmission had to be warmed up for quite a while before I would even think about going in reverse.
0: We need to do a show where we ask everybody their worst car they've ever owned. Yeah. So my wife's first car when we got married was a Pinto. The ones that were blowing up?
1: Yeah.
0: Yeah. The Pinto and the Vega and the Gremlin have been named the worst cars of the 70s.
1: That's funny.
0: And my wife had one of them.

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7: I'm good. How are you?
0: Better than I deserve. What's up?
7: So I graduated from college last June, and I got a job making $88,000 per year. I'm still living with my parents, and on my current budget, I can save $100,000 by the end of next year. And I want to know if I should move out at this point, or if I should wait till I can save more to put a bigger down payment on a house.
8: Well, I was going to ask what the goal, the specific goal is, and it's to put a down payment on a house. How much do you need? Like, what's the monetary goal?
7: Well, in California, a decent house is around $700,000. There's some that are less, but worse neighborhoods. So I try to on a budget to buy a house around $700,000, and I'm on track. If I keep doing what I'm doing, I can save $100,000 by the end of next year.
8: Mm-hmm.
7: And yeah, the goal is to buy a house and to do it without having to take on a huge mortgage and to keep the payment underneath like 30% of my take-home pay.
0: What That's are you doing cool. for a living?
7: I do supply chain analytics.
0: You got a logistics degree?
7: Yeah, I have a bachelor's degree in business, majoring in supply chain.
0: And you're only making 88 grand?
7: Yeah, well, I'm only one year in, okay. And I'm trying to make more money. I'm going to go for a master's degree. That's going
0: to
7: cost
0: you don't have to have a master's degree to make more money with a logistics degree. You're going
7: to
0: be just
7: fine. Yeah, I'm trying to do it for free.
0: Yeah, you're sitting on a $125,000 salary any minute. Wow.
8: What
0: good degree choice. Let me start there, yeah.
8: Yeah, what do you see yourself earning a year from now, which is the time that you want to live at your mom's house? Do you see yourself to 125?
7: I want to make more. Trying to make more.
0: Yeah. Okay. So here's the trade-off. The way you have analyzed this, and it comes from the way your brain works, which is awesome, by the way. I'm thrilled with the way you're looking at things, is that there is no downside to living there. And the upside is I'm stacking cash.
7: Yeah.
0: Because you get along with your parents, obviously, or you wouldn't even be asking this. You don't have a strained situation there. It's comfortable.
7: Yeah.
0: And so it appears to be a no-brainer to stay here and live here for free and stack cash. The unintended consequence is that you haven't started your adulthood completely as long as your mommy is in the house.
7: Yes.
0: And when one of my children came home from college and their new place to set up house wasn't ready yet, they stayed with us for about 3 months, which was just fine because we love them and we get along and there was
8: sure.
0: no issue. And but I will tell you that as soon as that child moved out and paid their own bills and bought their own milk and had their own electric bill, it changed their posture. It changed the way they walk.
8: More confident.
0: The swagger, the everything. And not to mention for some ladies, it would change your eligibility as a date.
8: Come on, Dave.
0: Whether you live at your mommy's or not.
8: Yeah. I got to say, I think there's two.
0: There's non-monetary issues. Things here that might be more important than the money.
8: That's true. But even the money, I don't think that your math is quite right, because a $700,000 house that you've put $100,000 on is not going to get you where you need it to be, even making $125,000.
0: True.
8: You're going to be well above. I mean, I'm just plugging the numbers in on our mortgage calculator, and I think you need to rethink your math on that. That being said, I don't think there's a rush. You're 22, which means you'll be 23 years old. You don't need a $700,000 house at 23 years old.
0: Yeah.
8: In your first year of working, right?
0: Yeah.
8: Like,
0: or second year.
8: Yeah, let's create some stability. Let's make sure that this is really the field we want to be in. Let's make sure this is the area we want to be in. Give yourself some freedom by just renting. Get an apartment. I love that for you.
0: It's not horrible. Yeah, if I woke up in your shoes knowing what I know about money and life, I would move out. Even though on the surface the economics don't look that favorable when you do that. Then I would also value I think you're worth more than you're being paid probably in the marketplace right now. Job market's a little slow right now, sluggish. But, and then the other thing that comes to mind, that you may or may not want to consider is that you might be able to make $125,000 in Kansas City.
8: That's a good point.
0: Which would cost you half as much to live as Riverside, California.
8: That's true.
0: And the only reason you're there today, or at least one of the reasons you're there today, is because you grew up there.
8: Yeah.
0: And I'm not suggesting you have to move to be successful. But,
8: just get more bang
0: for your
8: buck.
0: But there's something about when you move out that that option starts to be there that's not emotionally setting itself in your brain when you're staying at home.
8: Yeah, I agree
0: and
8: with
0: so
8: that.
0: And so I want you to go out and have a life. And let's just see what let's live the grand adventure.
8: Mm-hmm. And then you're also not comparing your current life to your parents' life, who has spent
0: 35
8: years building
0: getting
8: it.
0: There. Yeah. Yeah, they've been trying to get, yeah, you can't, you don't need a $700,000. I mean, $700,000 is not a fancy house in Riverside.
8: No, it's not, but I'm just saying it's still a lot of money no matter how you slice it. Yeah, it's a lot of money.
0: It's a lot of math, regardless of what it buys. So, yeah, wow.
8: Yeah, now if he had told me he had $100,000 of debt and he could live at home and pay it off in 1 year, I would probably change my mind on that. I would probably go, hey, if you can do it and you can knock it out and there's a clear timeline and there's a clear amount, I'd probably be fine with that. He is going to sacrifice some of the things that you said.
0: Yeah, I'm not sure that I have adequately thought through and quantified what living on your own is worth.
8: Well, it's at
0: it costs more, but I think it's worth more than it costs, and I can't put actual dollars to that off the top of my head like I can some things to justify my position. So my position
8: age.
0: Might be weak.
8: You got to consider your age range, because I think the older you are, the more it hits. You know, you can't be 33 living at mom's house.
0: That, yeah, 19 is a little...
8: 19.
0: I can give you a little break there. I'm
8: like 21.
0: Hey, he graduated from college at 19.
8: Yeah.
0: It's like 2 years early, three years early.
8: He's a genius, a little bit of a super genius.
0: Yeah, we got some savant stuff going on here.
8: Yeah.
0: Oh, that's interesting. I'm treating him like he's 22. That's a good point, too.
8: Mm-hmm.
0: Interesting. This is a good discussion. Connor, you're a sharp dude. You're going to be okay. You don't have to buy a house in 1 year. And there are benefits to moving out that you haven't considered.
8: Yeah.
0: And that's a summary of what we have yacked about and gone around the barn for the last few minutes. But it's good. I appreciate you letting us use you to have the discussion for America. Because there is the old movie, Failure to Launch, there is a problem in America, particularly disturbing among males that are not leaving home. Now,
8: well,
0: you're not
8: the
0: 33-year-old living at home is a problem.
8: You know what, Dave? I actually do think it's both. I think it's men and women, but I do think that it is more frowned upon, and I'm not saying right or wrong, but I feel like
0: I'm a sexist boomer.
8: We get more of the ick when we see a guy living at home.
0: And you're a sexist whatever if you're not a boomer.
8: Listen,
0: if you just said that. Yeah, I get ick with the guy being at home.
8: Yeah.
0: Yeah. But it is. But still, I mean, go be like a grown-up.
8: It's okay to be broke and be on your own and be single and make your way.
0: And have dignity.
8: And, yeah, that's part of life.
0: But you're not 33, you're 19. So if you want to hang out one more year, we're not going to be mad at you.
8: It's true.
0: If you want to win with money in 2026, you can't keep living normal. Normal's broke. 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
2: From ABC News, I'm Dave Packer. New U.S. airstrikes on Iran. CENTCOM says forces shot down four Iranian attack drones posing a threat to the Strait of Hormuz, as well as an Iranian ground station that was about to launch a fifth drone. This after Iran state media said it sent over a new proposal for a peace deal, but there's nothing in it about Iran's nuclear program, and it says Iran would continue to oversee the Strait of Hormuz. ABC's Rachel Scott asked President Trump about it during his Wednesday cabinet meeting.
3: Would you accept? President Trump insists Iran is negotiating on fumes, rejecting the regime's demands to take control over the Strait of Hormuz in coordination with Oman.
4: Nobody's going to control it. We're going to watch over it. We'll watch over it, but nobody's going to control it.
3: The president even threatening that key U.S. ally in the Middle East.
4: Then Oman will behave just like everybody else, and we'll have to blow them up. They understand that. They'll be fine.
2: A delicate recovery effort to find nine missing employees after a deadly chemical tank rupture in Longview, Washington State at a paper mill. ABC's Melissa Adon is there.
5: The EPA is here on the ground in Longview investigating the potential impacts to the air and water quality. This, as the National Guard has been activated and a federal investigation is underway as this recovery effort painfully continues.
2: Two people are confirmed dead. Homeland Security Secretary Mark Wayne Mullen says his department's considering cutting customs and border protection staffing at so-called sanctuary city airports.
6: This would include airports like JFK, LAX, San Francisco, Denver, some of the most major population centers. And this is just 2 weeks from the start of the World Cup when the country will see a massive influx of international travelers coming in. This would essentially stall any efforts to process people coming in from countries outside of the U.S.
2: ABC's Alex Mallon. Former U.S. Attorney General Pam Bondi revealing she's battling thyroid cancer. Bondi undergoing treatment. You're listening to ABC News.
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2: Europe is in the grips of an early heat wave. Temperatures reaching into the 90s. At the Eiffel Tower, American Jose Abrego chose an unconventional cooling option.
9: Well, champagne's a really good way to deal with the heat, but also we're from Los Angeles, so we're used to the hot weather.
2: The UK Health Security Agency issued an amber health alert for large parts of the country through Thursday. With just weeks until the World Cup, the only member of its national soccer team based in Haiti is awaiting a U.S. visa.
10: Wodenski Pierre, a defensive midfielder, plays for Violette AC in Haiti's gang-besieged capital, Port-au-Prince. The other 25 players in the squad play outside the country. U.S. visas for Pierre and some other Haitian soccer officials have yet to come through. The Trump administration's expanded travel restrictions. Haiti opens World Cup play June 13th in Foxborough, Massachusetts against Scotland. It's only Haiti's second World Cup appearance. A Haitian soccer spokesperson says there is soccer in Haiti, that it is a country that wants to live.
2: ABC's Chuck Sieverton. A tourist from Washington has pleaded not guilty to harassment and other charges for allegedly throwing a rock at an endangered Hawaiian monk seal. A judge ordered the man to stay away from beaches and marine wildlife while in Hawaii. Three-time Super Bowl champion Travis Kelce has purchased a minority share of the Cleveland Guardians. The Cleveland Heights native bought a small share of David Blitzer's 35% stake. Dave Packer, ABC News.
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3: 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Hopes rise again as the U.S. and Iran appear to be near a peace deal, but nothing, as always, is set in stone. All pools in and around Lincoln are now open after the weekend filtration issues, but Arnold Pool remains closed for mechanical problems.
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0: From the City of Angels near the Pacific Ocean, good morning, good evening, wherever you may be across the nation, around the world. I'm George Norrie. This is Coast to Coast AM. Later tonight, ancient ruins. Here's what's happening. The U.S. military carried out new strikes in Iran, targeting the site that posed a threat to U.S. forces and commercial traffic. Separately, Iran's semi-official news agency reported three explosions were heard near the Bandar Abbas strategic port. Earlier, President Donald Trump said he will not be rushed into a deal, warning that Iran's efforts to outlast him won't work because he doesn't care about the midterm. Meanwhile, President Trump said that Iran is negotiating on fumes, accusing Iran of abusing its long-running strategy of delayed tactics to outwait him on denuclearization. With more, here's Tom Danheiser.
1: Well, George, U.S. President Donald Trump is not satisfied with Iran's negotiating posture, saying that no country would be allowed to control the Strait of Hormuz and warning that the U.S. forces are prepared to respond to any side attempts to dominate the critical international waterway. Secretary of State Marco Rubio has said diplomacy remains possible, but Tehran continues to signal distrust as a key issue. Meanwhile, U.S. officials on Wednesday said American forces launched an additional self-defense strikes against Tehran, intercepting four Iranian striking drones near the Strait of Hormuz and striking a nearby drone control station to prevent a fifth launch. Lebanese officials said Israeli strikes killed more than 30 people on Tuesday as Israel stepped up attacks on Hezbollah. Israel also called for evacuations in and around Tyre before launching strikes there on Wednesday. And oil prices jumped about 2% early Thursday after Reuters reported fresh U.S. strikes overnight on an Iranian military site, escalating tensions even as Washington and Tehran negotiate to end their three-month conflict. Brent crude futures rose $1.90 to $96.19 a barrel. George?
0: Thank you, Tom. And does it appear it'll ever end? Let's check in with Howard Bloom. Howard, what are your thoughts on all this?
2: Well, our president believes we've won the Iran war. He might be surprised to discover that Iran believes he's lost. Yes, Iran thinks it has won. Here's what one of Iran's mouthpieces

0: Press TV, said on Monday, quote, "The American side now confronts an inescapable choice, either cease hostilities and accept Iran's terms or brace for the complete collapse of negotiations that would plunge the region into an even more catastrophic conflagration. But," Press TV cautions, "make no mistake. This is no negotiation between equals seeking middle ground. It is a confrontation between a victorious power that has shattered the will of a material superior enemy and a defeated superpower desperately scrambling for an exit." Yes, a major Iranian international news outlet says the Iran war is a confrontation between a victorious power that has shattered the will of a material superior enemy and a defeated superpower. Who is the so-called defeated superpower? The USA. And who is the victorious power? Iran. Says an Iranian military high official, Ali Naderi, "Iran has accomplished something monumental." In Naderi's words on Iranian television today, he says that Iran has forced a global superpower to retreat. "What's more," says Naderi, "if America starts the war up again, it will be met by a response, quote, unlike anything seen before. Iran has set out red lines, four of them, absolute lines the USA must not cross. Those red lines," says the chairman of the Iranian Parliament's National Security Foreign Policy Committee, "are Iran's right to enrich uranium, retaining the enriched materials, exercising control over the strategic Strait of Hormuz, and demanding removal of the United States' illegal sanctions. For the USA, agreeing to these terms would be total surrender. The Iranians warn that if the war resumes, it will be extended beyond the region and that devastating blows will be delivered from places the enemy cannot imagine. In other words, we may see events like 9/11 in our very own backyards. We are men of war," explains Iran's military, the IRGC, "and you will see our power on the battlefield, not on hollow statements or social media pages. What's more," adds the Iranian military's Ali Naderi, "Iran's missile and drone production lines are now operating at higher capacity than before." The Iranian public backs up these government statements. One viewer of Iran's Press TV begs in a comments section to please return all of the Western economic centers, data centers, ports, airports, military bases, and manufacturing facilities in the Middle East and East Asia into a black dust. The comment writer calls, quote, "Trump and his regime's genocidal terrorists." This commenter also predicts that Trump will be blamed for the start of World War III and the end of civilization. Another commenter calls for one last war against these subhumans. The subhumans he's railing against are Westerners, like you and me. He adds that permanent peace must be established. Alas, in militant Islam, the only real peace will come when Islamic government is in power from one end of the earth to the other. Meanwhile, Iran's new supreme leader, Ayatollah Mojtaba Khamenei, has called for all Iran's neighbors to get rid of American military bases or to be attacked as accomplices of the enemy, accomplices of the great Satan, America. Most important, Iran is shooting for great power status like the magnificent stature it achieved 2,500 years ago in its heyday when it was called the Persian Empire. That's why Iranian ministry spokesman Esmail Baghaei, in a post on X 3 days ago, shared a historical image of a Sasanian ancient Iranian relief showing a Roman emperor submitting, bowing down to a Persian king. He commented that Rome once saw itself as the undisputed center of the world, but the Iranians shattered that illusion. That is a sort of humbling of a global superpower that Iran believes it is achieving today.
1: Thank you, Howard. Let's hope the negotiations continue. My gosh. Most Americans just loathe this economy. A closely watched measurement of U.S. consumer sentiment fell to a fresh all-time low in May, according to the University of Michigan poll. The May Consumer Sentiment Index dropped for the third consecutive month. Investment analyst Mish Sedlak with us here. Mish, do you agree with that?
2: George, there's not just one survey that shows that, but there's a second survey that shows the same thing. First, the University of Michigan Consumer Sentiment Index dropped to 44.8. It's down the third straight month. It's below the previous top that we hit in the COVID recession, which was June of 2022. Cost of living is a first-order concern. 57% of consumers mentioned that high prices are eroding their personal finances, up from 50% last month. Year ahead, inflation expectations jumped to 4.8%. Meanwhile, the Conference Board, which also has its sentiment index, it dipped 7/10 of a point. Two-thirds of consumers said they were cutting back on spending due to rising prices. And listen to these inflation expectations from the Conference Board. The median inflation index is 5%, and the average is over 6%. We also have a Fed household credit report that just came out, and we have some really sobering numbers here, George. Credit cards are 13.12% delinquent. This is versus the peak in the great financial crisis of 13.74. Student loans are up to 10.3% delinquent versus 11.8 in the great financial crisis. Auto loans are worse than in the great financial crisis, 5.6% delinquent versus 5.27 in the great financial crisis. I guess the silver lining here is mortgages, George, are way down, only 1% delinquent versus 8.89% delinquent in the great financial crisis. However, listen to these numbers here, George. There is now $621 billion in 61-day or delinquent debt. Wow.
1: That's a lot, my friend. Thank you, Mish. The American Cancer Society has updated its guidelines for colorectal cancer screening. The organization released the update in its flagship journal, noting that the new recommendations reaffirm that adults are average risk, should be screened for colorectal cancer at age 45 and continue through 75. In addition to the standard colonoscopy, they also recommend that patients receive a blood-based screening test in a doctor's office designed to detect tumor DNA in the blood. A new national survey found that nearly half of the American adults, 48%, feel their lives are seriously lacking in fun right now. Even more jarring, 12% of them say they can't even remember the last time they had a full free day to enjoy themselves. Do you remember yours? In a moment, Dean Alioto joins us with his new documentary film, The Experiencers. Full disclosure, next on Coast to Coast AM.
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0: And welcome back to Coast, George Norrie with you, filmmaker and UFO researcher Dean Alioto back with us, has produced numerous specials for A&E, Bravo, Discovery, as well as consulted on the successful James Fox UFO documentary, The Phenomenon. His latest documentary film is called The Experiencers Full Disclosure, which will have its world premiere at this year's Contact in the Desert event, which I'll be at this weekend. Dean, welcome. How are you?
1: I'm good, George. I'm happy to be back and happy to be seeing you at Contact in the Desert. It doesn't get better than that.
0: A lot of people are going to be out there. I'm looking forward to this. How about you?
1: Yeah, well, I heard that it looks like they're going to have more people than they've ever had before.
0: Good.
1: So, yeah, it's going to be gangbusters.
0: What do you think of the recently dumped UFO files?
1: The tranche. well, it's kind of more of the same thing. You know, there's two ways to look at this. One is that you're looking at something that is reminiscent of the 1970s game Pong, where it's a black and white screen and you see like little hash marks going. The other is that the government, and this doesn't just mean, you know, NASA, this is CIA, this is everyone working in concert to present these clips, which is great. I appreciate that. But we're not getting the good stuff. We're getting kind of the Wizard of Oz, the black and white footage at the beginning, but we're not getting the bulk of it. We're not getting the color high def stuff. So I'm really looking forward to Congressman Tim Burchett and Luna and Burleson to dig out all of that from the government. And I think that is coming.
0: You have gone from doing Hollywood movies to documentaries. How did that change happen?
1: It happened because my first film that I made, the McPherson tape, became this kind of cult hit within not just the sci-fi movie fans, but also with the UFO community. And so for the 25th anniversary, I was invited to go back to the International UFO Congress Convention, where it was shown there before without any credits and believed to be real, which caused me to have to go on national TV and debunk my own film. And so when I went to this convention, and this is 2018, and I had never gone to a convention before, I met so many wonderful people, credible people, grounded people, including professors who were willing to munch on this up until then very esoteric topic. And so after spending time with them, I hit on the idea of doing a documentary or a series of documentaries, not from the human's perspective, but as a hypothetical from the alien's perspective. And then, as you know, well, better than anyone, once you go in the UFO rabbit hole, it gets a hold of you and pulls you in. And it did that for the next 8 years. And so this is the third film that I'm releasing. And there's only one more that I'm doing that I'm aware of after this.
0: Our George Knapp calls your documentary very compelling. He loves it.
1: Oh, that's great. That's high praise.
0: Now, the UAP congressional hearings that we had some time ago, did they help contribute to the disclosure of these documents that came out recently?
1: They did. You know, it's what we're not seeing is the day-by-day incremental changes and digging out, excavating is what I like to call it, the excavating of the archives. It's kind of like if I was going to script this would be a perfect narrative, because you go from these guys talking about what they're seeing, right? And they're seeing stuff that they think would change mankind's opinion on life beyond Earth. And then we get a little sampling of it. So we kind of have these people that are teasing us, our own congressmen on both sides of the aisle, by the way, that are teasing this out. And so I think ultimately there is a pathway to full disclosure, but it has to go through this process, and it is accelerating and continuing to accelerate. And, you know, President Trump said that he may sign an executive order to really expedite things. So, so far, so good.
0: Dean, how important happens to be the testimony of astronauts, past and present, who say that they have seen some things or have heard some things? I remember the late Apollo 14 astronaut Edgar Mitchell told me. He said, "I didn't see anything, George, on the moon, but I'm told we have ETs coming to this planet." How important is that?
1: Well, it's very important. These are the guys that have been out in outer space. And so if they're saying this, then, you know, these are our lookouts, right? In addition to these guys being the forward-facing experiencers, if you will, they also have the overview effect, which is when you're able to look back at Earth and you're able to take it in and how beautiful it is and how alive and vibrant it is and how comparatively small it is. And so they've got a really great perspective for all of this. And so, you know, James Fox, he told me once the story about how he was going to go on Larry King with Buzz Aldrin.
0: Mm-hmm. And I was on that show.
1: Yes. Yes, you were. And he had almost got Buzz to do an interview, and I think it was like in Monte Carlo. And he almost had him pinned down last minute. Buzz kind of pulled back and wasn't sure about this. You know, Buzz has been very vocal about getting the missions going to Mars and, sure. and everything. And so it didn't pan out the way that it should have. And so for Fox, he knows that there are other astronauts and have been other astronauts that have seen things pretty clear, actually. And so this has been something that if that were to happen today, I would like to think that, you know, we have the moon mission that's coming up not too long in the future here, that if something happens, we're going to see that. So I think it is critical that these guys who are out there who, you know, are working, again, in concert with being outside of Earth and being out there literally in the playing field, these are the guys I want to hear. If something's happening, I would think that they would see it.
0: I think Buzz was ready to talk to James Fox. But a couple of weeks before that, Bart Sobrell came up to him with the Bible and said, "Swear in the Bible you went to the moon." And that really ticked him off.
1: Yeah, he punched the guy. There's great footage of that. Yeah, Buzz is a badass. And I have his autograph. Actually, my daughter does because I took her to a book signing thing and just to see this legend. Yeah, that was really funny. That was not... That didn't work out too well for the guy with the Bible.
0: What is he, about 92, something like that, 96?
1: Yeah. I think around that and doesn't show any signs of letting up. It's kind of like William Shatner.
0: Both of them.
1: He's 92 or 3 and just is still rocking it.
0: Now, your documentary, The Experiencers, give us a little overview.
1: Sure. So... initially, I was going to be doing a series of a four-part series, all looking at this from the aliens' perspective. And when I started editing this together, I realized I could not shoehorn this in, that this was possibly the biggest project I'd ever been a part of. And primarily, that had to do with not only covering some of the classic cases, like Travis Walton and Deb Jordan Cobble, Barney and Betty Hill, and we've got audio that not a lot of people have heard before. And to do that in an original way that keeps the UFO community entertained because they're seeing things they haven't seen. But also, I wanted to bring in new people and to let the public know and our beloved UFO community.
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3: Here's a look at Lincoln's first forecast. Lows dip down to about 64 overnight under mainly cloudy skies. Winds out of the east around 5 miles per hour. Highs level off around 88 Thursday. Cloudy skies expected. Slight chance of thunderstorms Thursday night, 64. I'm weatherology meteorologist Paul Trombley.

0: 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Currently, it's 73 degrees.
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0: And welcome back. George Norrie, along with Dean Alioto. We'll take calls with Dean next hour here on Coast to Coast. His website, alienperspectivemovie.com, is linked up at coasttocoastam.com. And he is going to debut the Experiencers documentary at Contact in the Desert. That's going to be fun, Dean.
1: Yeah, it couldn't be a better audience, that's for sure. It's at 7 p.m. Saturday, May 30th.
0: Well, I should be available to peek in.
1: That would be awesome.
0: Maybe I'll be your keynote speaker for you.
1: Again, that would be awesome. We actually have a surprise guest coming. Deb Jordan Cobble is coming, who's in the documentary. So that's a little mic drop for you. She hasn't seen the movie herself, so this is the first time that she's going to see the documentary.
0: Good for you. You were talking about the two sisters in your other documentary. Go ahead.
1: Yeah, so we knew something was a little bit off when they said that they were sharing the same dreams when they were ages 7 and 8. And so that's when I reached out to Yvonne Smith, who runs the CSIROS, Close Encounters Research Organization, here in Southern California. And I've attended, been lucky to attend, several experiencer support groups that she's put together. And so I reached out to her and said, hey, this seems not right. Is this not right? And she said, yeah, that's a flag. So again, the way that we set this up is I told her, I said, look, none of the sisters had done any type of hypnosis. So we're not even sure if they can go under. So that was the big first hurdle. And I said, we want to capture this on film, no leading the witnesses. Each of them are going to be isolated. So they won't know what the other person's experience was, recall was. And then we would have them meet together and we would talk about and discuss what they shared, what they experienced. And so what was interesting is that one of the sisters went to one of the dreams that they shared and the other sister went to the other dream. And without giving too much away, we did not expect what we got. And we also, in order to portray this, I went ahead and I hired hand-drawn animators who recreated everything from these guys' bedrooms to what they saw to the finest detail. And so you're watching it as it plays out, and it's the audience reaction so far. We had just a little test screening for Captain Ron at Contact in the Desert and a few others, and it went pretty well to the point that the experiencers said to me, they feel represented, which was, you know, the highest compliment to the crew and to everyone who worked on the project.
0: Well, your documentaries have that Hollywood flair to it. It's well produced.
1: Thank you. Yeah, that was another thing that I wanted to bring something, because there's been so many great documentaries. The latest one is Luigi Ventinelli's new doc, S4, The Bob Lazar Story, that I want to make sure that if I'm going to work in this space, that I'm going to bring something new to it. And because I'm a feature filmmaker and I've done sci-fi and horror films, I wanted this to have a very thematic look to it. So what you're going to see has more of a movie-esque quality to it. And so that was kind of one of the things that we wanted, a level of quality that we wanted to imbue in the doc.
0: Dean, do you believe that most people believe in the extraterrestrial presence here on Earth?
1: Well, according to the latest polls, 86% believe that there's some form of a government cover-up. More than 60% to 70% believe that we have been visited. And those are pretty serious numbers. Now, that's radically changed since before 2017, when the Tic Tac Nimitz story broke, thanks to Lou Elizondo. So it's a whole different ball game. I mean, I know this because I remember going to my high school reunion, and I had a couple of my friends say to me, and I'd only done one documentary at the time, and they said, oh, you're that UFO guy. And there was a little curling of, you know, the smirk in the smile. And now they call me and they go, dude, seriously, what's going on?
0: Dude, they call you?
1: Yeah, the dude. Yeah.
0: Of every story you have heard in your career, Dean, which one really, really has got you going?
1: Well, that's a good question because there's so many fantastic cases. Yeah, I mean, with this film, there's a little bit of paying homage to the history of it. So obviously we're going to start with Barney and Betty Hill. And then from there, we're going to go to the Travis Walton story, which is just, it's like an all-time great story, right?
0: The interrupted journey. I love it.
1: Yeah. And Travis Walton seeing two different beings, that was pretty incredible. That was the first time that that had been reported in the public. And then, you know, boy, it's really tough. Terry Lovelace, great, fantastic story that we cover. Same with, you know, Deb Cobble, that Bud Hopkins covered really thoroughly. Man, there's really a lot of great cases. The Berkshire case, that blew me away. That episode on Unsolved Mysteries, if you guys haven't seen that, that is a treat. Where the whole community, there were several people who were taken in one night. Also, Yvonne Smith, she wrote about a case that isn't really discussed that much, which happened in Coronado Island in San Diego, where Clinton, President Bill Clinton, was at a conference in San Diego, and they were all staying at the same hotel, her and a bunch of experiencers and this political event, and all of them were taken one night. So it's, yeah, I mean, that's the thing about this, right, is that it's rife with fantastic cases, and so it's really hard to pick which one, because each of them have a little piece to this puzzle.
0: Back in 1971, as a young cub radio reporter, I had an opportunity to interview Dr. Benjamin Simon, the psychiatrist for Barney and Betty Hill. And I've said this story before, Dean, but I asked him specifically, were they lying to you? What's your gut tell you? And he said, they weren't lying. Under hypnosis, they both said the same story. Whatever happened to them, and I don't know what happened to them, but whatever happened to them, they believe it to be true. And that was a great story and a great testimony. I have his tape somewhere. I can't find it. It was 50 years ago.
1: Oh, my God. Yeah, I would love to hear that because we do cover him in the story. In fact, we intercut Dr. Simon's hypnosis session with Barney and Betty Hill, and we animate it. It is chilling. So you've heard it before, obviously, and to have that be one of your first interviews shows that maybe you were predestined to be doing this.
0: Well, that was one of the reasons I went into broadcasting. I mean, the interrupted journey, the Barney and Betty Hill case, was in 1961. And, right. It was one of the stories when it came out that pushed me into broadcasting. And I never looked back after that. It was a great story.
1: Yeah. Well, thank God.
0: We're going to take calls with Dean Alioto next hour on Coast to Coast. If you have a question about UFOs, UAPs, or you have just a story, share that as well. And the stories keep coming, Dean, don't they?
1: Yeah. You know, every once in a while, you'll talk to some of them, even experiencers, that say, well, there was that whole, and we can talk about this as well, the hybrid program, but I think that that's done and they've moved on and abductions aren't happening as much. And according to Yvonne Smith and to what we learned in our documentary, it is still going on. So it is still relevant. And the only question, and it's the big question, is when do the experiencers get a seat at the congressional hearings? When are they invited? Because right now we're only talking about the tail of the elephant and not the elephant in the room.
0: But will we ever find the tail?
1: Yeah, I mean, I think the tail is the evidence. Some of the photographic evidence we've seen. Will the government ever come out and say, hey, you know, here's a hubcap off the sports model that that Bob Lazar saw? That would certainly be the tail. But the rest of it, which is where this is all leading to, by the way, is who are these pilots? Why are they coming here? What is their purpose? And that was the main motivator for me to make this documentary.
0: What do you think of Dr. David Jacobs' theory that this is kind of nefarious?
1: Okay, that should be part of the conversation. So first of all, no one knows anything. And Travis Walton says that. He gets constantly confronted by people that go, I know it. I know it all. It's the government. It's this or that. And he says, no one knows anything. And that's by design. Jacobs, where he comes at this is looking at it. And it's how I got into it as well. I had that same opinion. However, when I went to my first experiencer support group, after hearing from all the people in the room, and these were people that had done TED Talks on different subjects, not on UFOs, that were lawyers, doctors, accountants, etc., cross-section, including a major in the Army. At the end of the meeting, my first meeting, I had everyone raise their hand who, if they could go back in time and not have this happen, would do that. And I waited about 20, 30 seconds. Not one person out of the 12 to 15 people in the room raised their hand.
0: Not one?
1: And I said, not one. And I said, why is this? And they said, yes, look, it is terrifying. And especially at the beginning. But they feel like, for some reason, they intuitively know that this is for a better purpose, whether it's to help these beings, these NHIs, or mankind, which I tend to think all the evidence is supporting that it's both. And so they feel like they're being of service and they feel special and chosen in a way. And so I think that, you know, again, all these people were very open-minded and some of them artistic as well. I think that, that there is something bigger going on that mankind has agreed to. I think there might even be a soul contract here. And John Mack, the great, you know, Pulitzer Prize winning mm-hmm. professor, talks about that.
0: God rest his soul, right?
1: Yeah. Yeah.
0: Are other countries reacting to our disclosure of the documents that have been released?
1: That's a great question. Actually, they are. And they're looking to their own government to be inspired, let's say, by what we're doing. And so some countries have already been very open about that. The former minister in Canada has already come out and said this stuff's been going on for a long time. But there hasn't been a collective, you know, where like a UN, where a UN team panel get together and say, all right, can we all show our cards now? Because we're not the only ones.
0: What about Russia? What are they doing?
1: Well, all the information in Russia, the way that, that things get released there is kind of, it's not just done secretly. There's always, it seems to be attached to an agenda. And so unless it makes sense, unless there's some angle on it, I think that we're just going to get what we have gotten, which are incidental cases. But there's countries like Australia that are very forthcoming with this information. Japan as well, to a degree. The UK, I mean, God rest Nick Pope's soul. He was very instrumental in doing that. So I would love to see what Putin has, but he's tight-fisted with a lot of things.
0: I think he's tied up so much with this Ukrainian situation, he doesn't know if he's coming or going.
1: Yeah, well, it's funny you mention that because that's been a hotbed for UFO activity, not just for Russia, but for the Ukraine. There have been tons of reports of what's going on as if they are watching this, whatever, you know, these non-human intelligence beings are. But yeah, I'm sure Putin's hands are full, and the last thing he wants to be thinking about is this.
0: Dean, in spite of things that seem to be happening, do you think we're going to get disclosure?
1: Well, I'm asked that at these conventions and on podcasts, and the challenge you hear me hemming and hawing here, because first we have to define what is disclosure. And everyone has a different definition. When I was at Shag Harbor, the audience, their definition was that we were going to get technology. And someone else is like, we need to understand what's going on with regards to Roswell. You know, did that happen? But no one is coming out and really want to open the wound, let's say, that is abductions. And so how does a government talk about that? And so, you know, there's there's something that's been kind of going on recently that's been in the experiencers community quite disturbing, which is the demonizing of non-human intelligent, you know, these beings, aliens, for lack of a better word. And when Lou Elizondo was briefing the generals about all of this, way back at the beginning, he said there was a chunk of them that would come up and say, hey, you're doing God's work, this is great. And then another chunk that would come up, smaller chunk, and they would say, you know, they're demons, right? And so the thing is, if they're demons, they could have already done any form of damage years ago, because they've been coming for decades. And if, as you know, being on Ancient Aliens, they've been around for centuries, since the dawn of mankind, it appears. So whatever they're doing, they don't seem to be doing anything in mass that is destructive or demon-esque, if you will.
0: A lot of people seem to disappear off the face of the earth. Is it possible these ETs are taking them?
1: Well, they've been, yeah, those documentaries, what is it, 411?
0: David.
1: It's like tip my tongue. The missing, and it's happened in parks. People disappear. This stuff happens all the time. I think that's a combination of a lot of things. I don't think it's attributed to one factor, because there have been some serious researchers that have gone into this and journalists that have looked into it. And sometimes there's people that want to disappear.
0: That's right. And that doesn't get factored. David Folaitis was our man. Good guy.
1: Thank you.
0: We'll be back with calls next on Coast to Coast AM.
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0: Here's a look at Lincoln's first forecast. Cloudy skies overnight with lows around 64. East winds around 5 miles per hour. Overcast skies again Thursday. Daytime highs approaching 85. Cloudy skies Thursday night. Slight chance for storms, 64. I'm weatherology meteorologist Paul Trombley on KFOR FM 101.5 and 1240 AM. 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
1: Here's what Lincoln is talking about today.
2: Oil prices fall as Iran announces a reopening of the Strait of Hormuz in a month. 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All pools in and around Lincoln are now open after the weekend filtration issues, but Arnold Pool remains closed for mechanical problems.
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0: potential peace deal with the U.S. But the memorandum doesn't mention anything about Iran's nuclear program. The document also states that Iran would continue to oversee the Strait of Hormuz. Reaction from the White House.
1: President Trump pushed back on Iran, claiming it would control traffic in the Strait of Hormuz, saying Wednesday,
2: international waters, nobody's going to control it. We're going to watch over it. We'll watch over it, but nobody's going to control it.
1: Iranian state media reported on a draft of a deal between the U.S. and Iran that would give Iran control over the strait in coordination with Oman, the president later threatening that regional ally.
2: Oman will behave just like everybody else, so we'll have to blow them up. They understand that. They'll be fine.
1: Karen Travers, ABC News, the White House.
0: A soaring number of Ebola cases in Central Africa. Here at home, the U.S. designating four airports to take passengers from the region. ABC's Faith Abube.
3: An internal email obtained by ABC News shows acting CDC director Dr. Jay Bhattacharya urging employees to volunteer to screen Americans returning from Ebola hot zones for possible signs of the virus. The U.S. is one of several countries tightening travel restrictions amid the rapidly growing outbreak.
0: The recovery for victims in the deadly factory accident in Washington State continues. Nine people remain unaccounted for after a massive chemical tank holding a highly corrosive liquid imploded and collapsed Tuesday. Washington State Governor Bob Ferguson.
4: We're bracing ourselves for this being the deadliest industrial tragedy in modern Washington State history.
0: Two people are confirmed dead. The Justice Department has launched a criminal investigation into E. Jean Carroll, the former magazine columnist who accused President Trump of sexual assault, according to multiple sources familiar with the matter. Ms. Carroll won a $5 million civil judgment, which the president asked the Supreme Court to overturn last November. You're listening to ABC News.
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0: The American Cancer Society has issued new colon cancer screening guidelines.
7: The new screening guidelines for colon cancer include new advanced stool tests and the first ever inclusion of blood tests. The American Cancer Society making the changes and adding options to reach more than 20 million Americans, or one in three eligible adults, who haven't received advised screenings. The tools, in addition to imaging techniques including colonoscopies, Cologuard Plus gets added to the old Cologuard, and a new type of test called ColoSense that uses a different technology is an option. The ACS says colorectal cancer is now the top cancer killer of adults under the age of 50. Michelle Franzen, ABC News.
0: Green Bay coach Matt LaFleur says no decision's been made on the future of Josh Jacobs, who was arrested on domestic abuse allegations.
8: I'm going to stick with the statement that we put out as an organization and just let the process play out.
0: Jacobs was released from jail Wednesday. His attorney denies wrongdoing. The Major League Baseball Players Association has made its first formal proposal in collective bargaining talks with the MLB. It includes an overhaul to revenue sharing, nearly doubling the minimum salary, and expanded free agency. The league is expected to formally counter Thursday. The current contract expires December 1st. A lockout is anticipated. Brazil's government says it'll invest $75 million in a highway cutting through the Amazon rainforest, which environmentalists worry will accelerate deforestation. Dave Packer, ABC News.
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10: 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Hopes rise again as the U.S. and Iran

0: Don appear to be near a peace deal, but nothing, as always, is set in stone. All pools in and around Lincoln are now open after the weekend filtration issues, but Arnold Pool remains closed for mechanical problems.
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1: This hour we'll take your calls with Dean Eliotto as we talk about Disclosure, his latest documentary that he's unveiling at Contact in the Desert this weekend as the experiencers. Full disclosure, our own George Knapp has seen it and thinks the world of it. 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

0: And welcome back, George Norrie, along with Dean Aliotto. Dean, those people who don't have the opportunity to go to Contact in the Desert, how can they watch your documentary, The Experiencers?
1: That's a good question. Luckily, we have a good answer for that, which is Amazon and Apple TV. It is dropping June 2nd, which is next Tuesday, I believe.
0: That's exciting. What's your next project?
1: The next project I'm doing is, it's the John Mack doc. It is almost completely edited. I've got one more interview to do to insert, a last-minute interview, but everything else is pretty much done. And that, to me, is, you know, it's funny, my favorite movie is Close Encounters of the Third Kind. And Professor, you know, Dr. John Mack is kind of like the Roy Neary character, but it's kind of the thinking man's version of Close Encounters. It's an amazing story, but he as a man, even separate from the UFO work and abduction work he did, was an incredible figure. So that'll be the next one that'll be coming out. It should be coming out within this year.
0: It wasn't Jacques Vallée kind of depicted by the guy Lacombe?
1: Yes, he was. They had kind of a character similar to him before he came on board. But, you know, if you meet Jacques Vallée, he's going to influence your work. It's just, that's just going to happen. And so he definitely shaded that character and in a fantastic way.
0: How come we're not hearing too many stories about alien abductions anymore? Like you mentioned Barney and Betty Hill. In those days, we had dramatic UFO encounters, Travis Walton, all those. We don't seem to get them anymore.
1: Yeah, that's the problem with what's being done right now, which is the overshadowing of the experiencer's story. It's almost like they're being kept at bay. Like, we know you're there, but we're not going to go there because the government's not really talking about that. And it seems like everyone, news stations and reporters and stuff, only want to talk about stuff that the government is endorsing, which is dangerous because you're not going to get the whole picture of the phenomenon at all. You're getting one aspect of it. And so the interactions between humans and non-human intelligence is the greatest story in the history of mankind. And so I get it. They're a little bit nervous about that, but we can't wait for the government to bring it up because they don't want to talk about this. It's kind of like, you know, 23andMe or Ancestry.com when you discover, oh, I have this relative I didn't know existed. How do we fold that in? Well, the relative's been there the whole time. You just didn't know about it till now.
0: Dean, give us a little overview of the McPherson tape.
1: So the McPherson tape was, I guess, technically the first found footage film released 10 years before The Blair Witch. And that came about because I had dropped out of my second film school and was trying to figure out what I was going to do with my life. The only thing I knew is I needed to make my first film by 25 because Spielberg and all of my idols had. And a buddy of mine said, I have $6,500 to give to you to make a movie. And I laughed because there were no phone cameras at the time or DSLR cameras. So it was just VHS, basically. And so first I balked at that. And then I read Whitley Strieber's book, Communion. And I hit on the idea of doing a first-person abduction, all shot through the camera of a home video camera and a teenager videotaping what starts out to be his niece's 5-year-old birthday party at night in a cabin in the woods. And then it just becomes this abduction. And so you see it happening real time. And so that was kind of the thing that has permeated all of my work, including doing the remake that I did for UPN called Alien Abduction Incident in Lake County in 1997.
0: What do you think made it a cult documentary hit?
1: Because people thought it was a documentary. They thought this was actual footage of the family being abducted, which, again, is a huge compliment to the cast and crew who really had to do the heavy lifting. My job was just to capture it. And so I think that their performances seem to have stood the test of time. And because of the lo-fi analog quality of it, I think that's what has kept it in the cult status for all these years.
0: And are you the same Dean Eliota who wrote part of the Beatles film?
1: Yeah. So I wrote a Beatles biopic that
0: I
1: had
0: T-Bone
1: Burnett.
0: You can run, but you can't hide, Dean.
1: I know. Yes, I've been outed. So I wrote this. My midlife crisis was me writing about the Beatles, how four lads from Liverpool changed music definitively as we know it. And so I had gone to Liverpool and everything, and I had T-Bone Burnett on board. George Martin read the script, loved it. And we had Capitol Records that was interesting, interested in it. Paul McCartney, as head of his production company, said, yes, this is terrific, but you need an 800-pound gorilla to get it going. Well, while I was trying to get that going, Sam Mendes was an 800-pound gorilla, and he decided to do something similar to what I was doing, which is the first movie, I was going to do it over two movies. So the first one was going to be done handheld black and white, like A Hard Day's Night. And then the second one was going to be done in flashbacks in widescreen, like VistaVision, because of the psychedelic era. Well, he's doing two more better than me, which is he's doing four films each about the Beatles. So, oh well, things happen, and now I get to be a viewer, and I don't have to make the movie. So,
0: did you ever meet the Beatles?
1: Let's see. I saw three of them. Not John, but I've been to events, intimate events, stood next to a couple of them, but never got a chance to actually converse with them. Sorry to say.
0: Do they seem to be nice guys?
1: Supremely nice guys. A buddy of mine who met Paul McCartney at the Grove here in Los Angeles, he said he looked over and there's a big fountain there, and he saw Paul McCartney, and he kept looking around like, how is this happening? This is so out of context. And McCartney lifted his finger up like, shh, don't say anything. And then he walked over to my buddy Johnny, and he shook his hand and said, nice to meet you. And then just moved on. And it was like, I've just been blessed by the Pope because Johnny is a musician. So this was this is the best day of his life.
0: I love it. Let's go to some calls for you. They're lining up. Let's go with Jimmy in Raleigh, North Carolina to get us started. Hey, Jimmy, go ahead. Jimmy, you with us? Nope, I guess not. Let's try Jim in Delaware. Hey, Jim, go ahead. Uh-oh. We'll try one more. If not, Eva in Oregon. Eva, you with us? Phones are going to have to get reboot, Tommy. But we got you, Dean.
1: Yeah, you do. So if I was going to call in, what question would I ask? I can tell you that the film has moments of levity, the new documentary. We've got Alan Tudyk, who was in Serenity and Firefly, and I believe it's Dale and Tucker, Tucker and Dale versus Evil. He's in it, and so is Dave Foley. And, you know, one thing that I do want to make sure we touch on is Leslie Kane and a bunch of people at the film, including Whitley Strieber, talk about the importance of having empathy for the experiencers and how, regardless of whether this is happening in the physical or mental world, it does not matter. These people generally suffer from PTSD from some of these experiences, which you cannot fake, and which is why Dr. John Mack got involved. And so I think empathy, and that's the theme of our film, is, you know, for these people that, again, it's like these were the boots at Normandy Beach, you know. You wouldn't interview the generals after the fact who weren't there to get, you know, what the full account was. You would talk to the soldiers who, you know, again, boots on the beach. And that's who these experiencers are.
0: It is dramatic, isn't it, Dean?
1: Yeah, yeah. It was, I was a little bit nervous because when we showed it last week for the special screen, we had experiencers in the audience, like I mentioned, and I really wanted to make sure that I handled it in a way that was mature and not exploitive. And I could tell a lot of them, they said that some of it, they're on the verge of tears because it was seeing their story and to see it relevant and to see that it's still going on, it was triggering for them in a lot of ways. And yeah, I mean, that's kind of the purpose of bringing this out. You know, let the experiencers come out of the closet, guys.
0: Let's go east of the Rockies. Try Veronica in Maryland. Hello, Veronica.
2: Hi. I have a question. I'm so glad you brought up Dr. John Mack. I was just curious, did you get to speak to anyone from the aerial school in Zimbabwe, any of the experiencers?
1: Yes, I did. I spoke with two of the students. And, yeah, I can tell you that something else occurred.
0: What do you mean?
1: I'm
0: going to
1: save it.
0: What do you mean by
1: for the documentary?
0: That?
1: I can't divulge it, but something else occurred during the event. So I couldn't do a documentary on John Mack without touching on aerial school, nor could I, without touching on the students and being able to get the firsthand accounts, because this was, you know, this was the wish fulfillment for John Mack in so many ways. It happened in broad daylight. It wasn't at night. It wasn't, you know, sleep paralysis. It was more than 60 students. I mean, they say the estimates are actually close to 100, but some of them are really young and like kindergarten stuff, and they didn't want to include them in this. And a teacher. So it was
0: 1994,
1: like,
0: wasn't it?
1: 94. Yeah. In a progressive school that had Christian, Muslims, Catholics, it ran the whole spectrum of mankind, if you will. And these were not kids that were watching alien movies every single day. They were, you know, very young. This is elementary school. And so for John Mack, that was kind of checking the big box for him. And, he felt very fortified and very emboldened when he came back from that event.
0: And apparently they saw a disc-shaped craft and beans came out of it, right?
1: 2 to 3 beans came out, yeah. And they spoke about how these beans came up and they communicated with them telepathically. And many of the students reported this. And again, this is kind of... This is a bigger importance of, I think, why these beings are coming here. They're imparting two messages to us. One is your technology isn't helping you. And for the longest time, we all thought, oh, yeah, nuclear bombs, absolutely. Now, I don't think it's that as much as it's maybe the smartphone. It's social media. It's distracting. You know, we're all looking down, which is kind of replicating where we came from. You know, where Cro-Magnon man and primitive man was looking down because they had to forage and, you know, look for food and stuff. We're now dipping our heads down, looking at our phones. I think that's taken away from the human experience. And I think they're keenly aware of that. The other message, more important to an extent, is that we're screwing up our planet. So that messaging has been around for decades from them. This isn't something new that came out because of climate change notoriety, you know, that was happening during the, you know, 60s and 70s. And so, you know, for me, I'm all about advocating for that. You know, if we don't have this beautiful planet, then, you know, why go to another planet
0: planet? We've got nothing if we don't have this planet.
1: Exactly.
0: Let's try Jimmy in North Carolina. Hey, Jimmy, go ahead.
3: Hi, George. Hi, Dean.
0: Hi.
3: I've got two questions. One is, there's someone called Charles James Hall, H-A-L-L.
0: Yes.
3: He wrote a book about his experience with the tall white out in Area 54 and also in Nevada. I'm not sure if you heard about him. He's not under any restriction on disclosure. If it's possible to get his... past regression on memory regression on his experience, that would be wonderful, I guess. That's my first question.
1: We've heard Area 54. Yeah, Area 54. Is there another area separate from 51 that I'm...
0: No.
1: No, not aware of.
0: He meant that.
1: Area 51, yeah, I thought, oh, now I'm going to have to go make a documentary about Area 54, shoot. yeah, I would say that there are a lot of great cases out there that haven't been covered. The reason why I picked these two sisters is that they were in their 20s and had a completely different point of view than experiencers who have lived this for their whole life. But I'm sure he's got an amazing story, and I would love to hear more about it.
0: What did John Mack's colleagues say about his work? Did they ridicule him?
1: Everyone but Rudy Shields. He did not, and he was an astrophysicist at Harvard, and he just picked up the cross and carried it with him when he was going through all this persecution. And but most of them kind of quietly judged and were unsupportive. In fact, it was really difficult for John's wife because they had been very active in the Harvard faculty events that were going on and get-togethers, and they stopped being invited. And so they became a pariah. It was not a great time for them. And then even after he was exonerated, there was still a little bit of distance from this. But, you know, when you go through a crisis like that, your real friends become availed to you. And so, again, Rudy Shields, big shout out to him because he was there through all of it.
0: John Mack, so was Danny Sheehan. John Mack died about 12 years ago, but hit by a drunk driver walking across the street, didn't he?
1: Yeah, walking the wrong way. He was in the UK. And I interviewed Danny Sheehan for the new John Mack doc. And Danny told this, you know, this real brief story about how as soon as he heard that he had been run over, he knew right away that the conspiracy theorists were going to be out in full force saying that something happened. And sure enough, there was a rumor that there were eight other John Macks that were killed that same day, very much like Sarah Connor and Terminator 2. But he investigated himself, and he had a private eye look into it. Zero credibility there. He just was tired. It was late at night, looked the wrong way. The guy who hit him was drunk. And so there is a chain of title of how this happened and who did it that doesn't lead to any nefariousness.
0: You don't think so?
1: No, because if I'm going to do a movie about John Mack, I want to uncover every single thing. And in none of the research did I find any thread that led to anything credible with regards to that. It was interesting. John's family was very, from what I understand, ultimately compassionate with regards to this guy. They, you know, they were hurt, obviously, and upset. But, you know, they just kind of wanted to move on with it. And in the spirit of John, you know, John was a great soul, sweet, forgiving soul. You know, he had conversations with the Dalai Lama. It wasn't his way. You know, and the fact is, at the time, let's be honest, at the time he had done Passport to the Cosmos, and that book didn't do too well. So it wasn't like he was getting into any, you know, anything more controversial at the time. He wasn't. And so the buzz that he had kind of had died down, and he was looking forward to retiring in Africa, actually. He wanted to go back out there and settled down. And so he was winding down his life. He wasn't ramping up to do anything that would have been worth covering up.
0: Wasn't it Jacques Vallée who did Passport to Magonia?
1: Yes. And John Mack was definitely influenced by that title. It's a great title.
0: All right, we'll come back and take final calls with you, Dean, in just a moment. Dean Alioto with us as we talk about E.T.
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1: Here's a look at Lincoln's first forecast. Cloudy skies overnight with lows around 64. East winds around 5 miles per hour. Overcast skies again Thursday. Daytime highs approaching 85. Cloudy skies Thursday night. Slight chance for storms, 64. I'm weatherology meteorologist Paul Trombley on KFOR FM 101.5 and 1240 AM. 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
1: Next hour, we go live to South Africa to talk with Michael Tellinger about ancient ruins on Coast to Coast. And we'll be back in a moment with Dean Eliotto and take final calls with him as we talk about the UFO presence. Well, this is Wednesday. For you Coast Insiders, you get two more programs from the Art Bell Vault.
2: Yeah, indeed. We cracked the doors on that vault. We have over 500 programs in there. One from 1994 we added this week. Art's guest was journalist John Rahner, and they discussed angelic encounters. And then we added a show from 2005. Art spoke to remote viewer Major Ed Dames, who discussed mind warfare. This is classic audio. It's available to Coast Insiders, and it's very easy to become an insider. It's just pennies a day.
1: Thank you, Thomas. And Ed Dames just passed away a few months
2: ago. He did.
1: I miss that guy. It's only 15 cents a day to be an insider.
3: I love being a Coast Insider. I travel a lot. I can always have my shows. I download them on my podcast and never miss a thing. And every show, I learn at least one thing.
4: Hey, this is Buck. I'm a Coast to Coast Insider, and I'll tell you what. It's a great thing for me. Here in West Virginia, we get inundated with snow. But it doesn't matter as long as we have our provisions. I've got 5 years of Coast to Coast programs to play.
1: Couple ways to sign up. 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Right at the top of the homepage, it says Insider. 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Put it on your phone. And through the app, you can sign up as well. And if you're in Canada, you can become a member, too. 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

0: And welcome back, George Norrie, with Dean Alioto. Dean, you're not giving up on Hollywood altogether, are you?
1: No. In fact, I took a one-year sabbatical from these documentaries.
0: Starting when?
1: Sure. I shot this film. It's called The Last Podcast, which is kind of a young podcaster who makes a Faustian bargain in order to get subscribers. And so this is something that that will be coming out this year or early next year. And then I hope to go back to doing more sci-fi films.
0: Good for you. Let's go back to the calls east of the Rockies. Clayton is with us, truck driving in Wisconsin. Hello, Clayton.
2: Hey, how you doing, George Norrie? Thanks for taking my call.
0: Sure thing.
2: I'm going to make this really quick, and I'm going to get off the phone here. My question to your my question for you is I want to know if you've done anything with the movie called Fire in the Sky that was directed by Robert Lieberman from 1993.
0: About Travis Walton.
2: Yep.
1: Yeah. As a matter of fact, not specifically the film, but the Travis Walton story, we did. We got a whole new interview with Travis Walton with details that some of them are new. And, yeah, the case is a phenomenal case because there are so many witnesses. And, we call it the healing case because, as you know, he was damaged pretty significantly by whatever beam hit him. So, no, it's a fantastic case. And the movie was good. A buddy of mine actually did the alien, some of the alien effects on it, which were not fully representative of what Travis spoke about. But even Travis knew that Hollywood is always going to do their little spin on it. I'm not a fan of that. I like to have it be as authentic as possible. But it was a good movie.
0: What's amazing is he and his logger buddies all passed lie detector tests.
1: Yeah, Travis himself passed 5 different lie detector tests. So that's telling right there.
0: David in San Antonio, Texas is with us. Hey, Dave, go ahead.
3: Good evening, gentlemen. David, San Antonio, Texas, independent researcher. I've called in a few times before. I'm a long-time listener.
0: Thank you.
3: I want to make a general statement, but I want to give the context first. So I found fossils and artifacts on my property. And I've made, errors along the way in describing what I found or trying to, share that information. But I want to make a general statement because I had to revert to mathematics to prove it. Because, vision is a sense and not everybody can see, what I'm trying to explain to them. So here's the statement. After 3 years of study, using public NASA and partnership, like, for instance, University of Arizona, their data, their photos, I propose that images from Earth, the Moon, Mars, and most recently, asteroid Bueno, can be tested for morphological similarity using the RVCA type 1 click method. And anyone using the scientific method should get repeatable results that either confirm or disprove the claim. And so if anybody wants to know what that RVC method is, it's basically you click on an object in 5 different spots, and the spots are usually called a left head, right head, cavity, and then left neck and right neck. So just imagine like someone's head, the left side of the head would be, as it's coming down, where it starts to go down, that would be your first click. And on the other side, the right-hand side, as it's going down, from the pedigree, you would make that other click. And then, a cavity would be like an eye or the mouth. And then, of course, the neck is self-explanatory. It would be the narrowest point of the object. And in this case, it would be rocks. I'm just going to call them that because, that's the most basic form. But it's directly relevant to what y'all are talking about because in the process of discovering this, not only are the images can be compared to images that, samples that I have here across 4 planetary objects, including the Moon, Mars, and asteroid Bruno. But underneath microscopic examination, it's biological, or appears to be. And anybody can do it. Anybody can, I mean, you can get on the internet right now and start, you know, going and researching yourself, look at the photos, use the method, you know, mathematics, basically, and prove it.
0: You give it a try, Gene. What do you think?
1: First, I need to know what the claim is that you are wanting to confirm.
3: Well, if I pick up a round rock here in my yard and I say, look, this rock looks like a round rock on the moon, of course you're going to think that's ludicrous.
0: Right.
3: But we're talking about complex mathematical measurements on samples that I have or that you can readily access. You don't even need a sample. You can just use the photos.
1: Mm-hmm.
3: And use the mathematics to prove that those same images or those objects, those shapes, repeat over four planetary objects. And I've already gotten it up to 86%. And it's not
1: interesting
3: random anymore. It's like to the 35th, 45th power already.
0: Do you think we have rocks from the moon here, not by astronauts bringing them here, but that they've shattered and came over? What do you think, Dean?
1: Yeah, I think that some of the comets and stuff from past history, I mean, there's the whole belief system that the moon was actually torn off by a huge meteor that or asteroid that hit Earth, and then it became this body that we have and became, you know, rounded by, you know, space or whatever the friction of us from breaking away and then solidified. Yeah. I mean, it's literally our neighbor. And so why wouldn't we have some of that? But David, I'm really fascinated by this, by just using visual acuity that you would be able to determine that. So I want to look into that. A friend of mine is at Caltech and Professor Francois Trousseau, and he's the top extraterrestrial medalist. Extraterrestrial meaning meteors and comets and stuff. So I'll run that by him.
0: Dean, have you ever met Steven Spielberg?
1: You know, I worked for a day on Indiana Jones and the Last Crusade, and I don't remember much of it. I just remember fanboying out and staring at Sean Connery and Harrison Ford and George Lucas and Spielberg and you know, taking a couple pictures. And then I did see him at the USC ceremony where they unveiled sound scoring stage that he had donated money to. Yeah, I mean, he's the reason we're talking. You know, he was my gateway to all of this. And so, you know, the fantasy is that I would get a chance to work for him.
0: Let's go to Jim in Delaware. Hello, Jim. Go ahead.
4: Hey, George. I wanted to talk about an incident and see if your guess is to fill me in on it, if I remember correctly.
0: All right, give it a try.
4: I was getting on the school bus 1973, and the buzz on the bus was past the goal of Mississippi.
0: Yep.
4: And so I remember the story where these two guys, an old man and a 19-year-old man, were fishing there at the lake or pond. All of a sudden, there's a saucer comes floating out over the lake. A door appears on the side. Alien comes out, one or two. They come over, and as soon as they touch the 19-year-old, he passed out. But they elevated him off the ground and floated him to the saucer and did an anal probe or something and brought him back and left. How's that go?
0: That case was in 1973. Are you familiar at all with it, Dean?
1: It sounds like the Pensacola case a bit.
0: It's called the Pascagoula incident.
1: Pascagoula case. Yeah, it is an amazing case. Calvin Parker, I believe.
0: Calvin Parker,
1: yeah.
0: I
1: met him.
0: Hickson.
1: Yeah, I met him at the UFO Congress. Great guy, very credible. It's a terrific case. It should be featured more, I would say. But Yeah, no, that's a good one. I do want to touch on something you said with regards to the anal probe. That's another area that is ridiculed, you know, that is joked about. And I just want to say, if you talk to Dr. Michael Masters, he will tell you that we do that with animals all the time. If you're going to tag a bear, the bear's dangerous, so you're going to pretty much knock it out, right? And that's what people who are experiencers have described as being knocked out, where they're paralyzed. You're going to take a stool sample. You're not going to wait around for the subject, if you will, to, you know, need to evacuate their bowels. You're going to want to, I mean, not to get too into it, but you're going to want to keep the shape and everything, because that's part of the testing. So you're going to have a device that's going to go in there. And we've, again, we do that with wildlife. And you're going to take that out. So that's what that probing is. It's believed to be that it's actually extracting samples. So, yeah, but again, getting back to the case, terrific case, really, really good case. Thanks for bringing that up.
0: Hickson died, by the way, of a heart attack at the age of 80 back in 2011. I think Parker's still alive, though.
1: Yeah, I believe so.
0: Parker was the 17-year-old at the time.
1: Yeah.
0: Next up, let's go to Mark in Ohio. Take it away, Mark.
5: Hey, George, your Navy colleague back at you.
0: Yes, sir.
5: How we doing?
0: Good.
5: George, I make the joke that some of these aliens out in space took one look at us and kept on going. Anyway,
0: easy for you to say.
5: Turn back. Anyway, get serious, George. I mentioned to Tom earlier that I think David Wilcock and John Mack were both murdered. Of course, your guest mentioned earlier he didn't think, he may know more than I do, of course. He didn't think that John Mack, was going to divulge anything, you know, about what he knew or anyway. I think, George or Dean, that, some of these aliens are from our own future and they've come back. That's speculation, of course, come back to, warn us about our environmental degradation, which is a continuing process, of course. I could give almost a lecture on that stuff. When I was going for a master's in marine biology, I took a class in environmental biology and chemistry. And, I still think that that's a good possibility that they're from our own future and coming back. You may have thought of that before, George. Anyway, thanks, Dean, for your work, buddy.
1: Ah, appreciate it. Yeah, you're not the only one who believes in that theory. Again, Dr. Michael Masters, is called the extraterrestrial theory, his version of it. And Spielberg actually ascribes to it. In fact, that's his number one belief, that they could be coming back from the future, because at some point we are going to figure out time travel. And the idea that you can only go back to the moment that you created the time machine might not, with new physics, even be an issue. So that would make sense that they would be warning us, because think about it. These images that these experiencers are seeing, because it's not that they just tell them, hey, you're screwing up your planet. They literally show them and plant visuals in their brain of what the Earth is going to look like. And where did that footage come from? You know, chances are that footage was, you know, existing images from our past, or actually from their past, our future. So, it's critical. And I hope that we get more people, we get an influx of people into the administration who take this planet, the priority of the planet, as a top priority.
0: Dean, for people who want to track your work, where's the best place to go?
1: The best place right now is going to be at experiencersmovie.com. That's a link to the new movie, and there's links to my bio, and you can reach me on Instagram at Dean Alioto, and I'm also on Facebook, and if you're into YouTube, you can go to Captured Pictures. That's the name of my company, but again, the new film, the new website where you can have links that go directly to the film is experiencersmovie.com.
0: Don't stop what you're doing, my friend. Keep doing it, all right?
1: Thank you, sir. Appreciate it.
0: I'll see you this weekend.
1: Look forward.
0: The Experiencers Full Disclosure documentary. Up next, we go live to South Africa to talk with Michael Tellinger about ancient ruins.
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0: Here's a look at Lincoln's first forecast. Cloudy skies overnight with lows around 64. East winds around 5 miles per hour. Overcast skies again Thursday. Daytime highs approaching 85. Cloudy skies Thursday night. Slight chance for storms, 64. I'm weatherology meteorologist Paul Trombley on KFOR FM 101.5 and 1240 AM. Online at KFORnow.com. Right now, it's 71 degrees.
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2: 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Hopes rise again as the U.S. and Iran appear to be near a peace deal, but nothing, as always, is set in stone. All pools in and around Lincoln are now open after the weekend filtration issues, but Arnold Pool remains closed for mechanical problems.
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6: From ABC News, I'm Dave Packer. Growing fears of the Ebola outbreak in Africa.

0: We enter the night in Washington State for 9 missing employees after thousands of gallons of a caustic chemical were unleashed in a tank rupture. Crystal Muldenauer lives nearby.
1: Everybody that's being affected by this are literally living my deepest, darkest, worst fear.
0: 2 deaths have been confirmed. Officials say the U.S. carried out new airstrikes in southern Iran, shooting down attack drones that posed a threat around the Strait of Hormuz and then a ground control site. President Trump says an Iranian peace plan that would have them retain control of the Strait of Hormuz is unacceptable.
2: Iran is very much intent. They want very much to make a deal. So far, they haven't gotten there. We're not satisfied with it, but we will be. We will be either that or we'll have to just finish the job.
0: The personal assistant to Friendstar Matthew Perry is the 5th and final defendant involved in Perry's 2023 death to learn of his prison sentence. Outside of court, an attorney for Kenneth Imwasa said that he regrets not telling Perry no when Perry told him to repeatedly inject him with ketamine, including the fatal dose the day that Perry died in 2023. You're listening to ABC News.
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0: Former President Biden has filed a lawsuit against the Justice Department to block the release of audio obtained by the special counsel investigating his handling of classified documents.
5: The audio files are from interviews conducted in 2016 and 2017 between Biden and his ghostwriter on his memoir. The former president's attorneys argue the conversations happened within his own home and that because they were obtained through a criminal investigation, the DOJ has a responsibility to keep them private.
0: ABC's Christian Cordero. SpaceX Starship launches are grounded pending an FAA investigation following last week's test flight when a booster had an uncontrolled hard landing. The pay discrepancy between chief executives and workers is growing.
6: Topping all corporate chieftain compensation is Tesla head Elon Musk with a pay package valued at $132 billion. The typical CEO comp deal rose nearly 6% last year to $17.7 million, says the analysis by Equilar, an executive data firm for the Associated Press. The median employee at the companies earned just under $90,000, a 4.7% increase, outpacing inflation, but many workers were pinched by the accumulation of higher prices over the past few years.
0: ABC's Chuck Severson. Staffers were caught off guard at Mount Lebanon Elementary School in New Hampshire when a deer crashed through a window. Police say it was cornered in the staff room and removed, then hoofed it back into the wild. Dave Packer, ABC News.
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7: Let's face facts. 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Spring storms, roof-ripping hail, flooding rains, tree-toppling winds, dangerous lightning, and her favorite local go-to, tornadoes.
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1: Up next, we go live to South Africa to chat with Michael Tellinger about ancient ruins. 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

0: And welcome back to Coast, George Norrie with you. Michael Tellinger back with us, scientist, explorer, humanitarian, author of several books. He's a graduate from Wits University and Johannesburg Medical School, 1983, with a Bachelor of Pharmacy degree. Michael is the founder of the One Small Town, which is an initiative that aims to bring prosperity to small towns everywhere. Very good, Michael. How are you?
1: Always good to hear from you, George. I'm very well, thank you.
0: You traveling much these days?
1: Strangely enough, not so much. I'm sort of homebound. I'm going to Bosnia next month to spend some time with Samas Managic at the amazing site that he's created there, that he's opened up to the world and all the research that he's done. But otherwise, I'm pretty much homebound. I'm doing a lot of research with the Stone Circle ruins, especially the tools and the technology they left behind, which is becoming more and more mind-blowing and mysterious, like the Taurus stones and the cone-shaped tools. And I'm also obviously spending a lot of time and energy on the One Small Town initiative because, you know, I've been saying, and you may be aware of this, I've been saying for, you know, nearly two decades now, it's all very good that we are learning about our ancient civilizations and becoming really wise and peeling away the hidden history and so forth. But what do we do with all that knowledge? If we don't put that knowledge to good use and we put it to use so that we improve our world and make our world a better place, then it's all a bloody waste of time. So for me, the One Small Town Initiative is really the coming together of all the knowledge and research that I've done and put all that knowledge together to come up with solutions to make the world a better place.
0: What is it, Michael, that got you interested in these topics?
1: I guess an inquiring mind, you know. I was never happy with just a simple answer at school. I always wanted to know why. Why does this work? Why do cells regenerate themselves? Why do we die? Why don't the aliens talk to us? Whatever. Huh. You know, how come the DNA has so much incredible power encoded in it? And just any subject that I pick up, I'm always inherently, I just have an inquiring mind. And so no matter what the subject matter is, I love to explore. You know, let me give you an example.
0: Okay.
1: You know, when I wrote Slave Species of God, and that's 20 years ago now, George, I think the first time you and I spoke was now 20 years ago.
0: At least, yeah.
1: Yeah. I think you were one of the first people that interviewed me after I released Slave Species of God, and then it was republished as Slave Species of the Gods by Inner Traditions in the USA. And I never realized what trajectory that book would put me on and what path I would take. And I could never, ever have imagined it, because that led me to meet Johann Heine in 2007. That led me to the introduction of the ancient ruins of South Africa, the incredible ancient stone calendar that Johann discovered, rediscovered, that then became Adam's calendar after I published the book, and all the technology behind it and the ancient advanced technology that was left behind by these civilizations. I could never have imagined that I would discover absolute connections to the presence of the Anunnaki here in South Africa and the ancient gold mines and the mystery of gold and the kind of technology that they use, which is all toroidal-based, sound frequency-based energy tools, which includes, you know, toroidal structures, cone-shaped technology, vortex technology, and magnetron technology as well. And all of those are connected. So to understand that, I had to go and study subjects that previously I never thought I'd need to understand. So I had to get into advanced technology and what is behind the most advanced technology in the world today. And that led me to having to explore quantum mechanics and particle physics. And a lot of the shenanigans that are happening in that field of research, and a lot of the, I believe, misconceptions and incorrect conclusions that are reached by the mainstream sort of physics fraternity and science fraternity. Connecting with people like Nassim Haramein and learning what he's been studying and then providing some of the tools and equipment that were left behind here in South Africa. That proves what Nassim is talking about the quantum field, the quantum fluctuations, the zero point energy, and all those things. So I've had to go down a rabbit hole that I never imagined I would. Understanding, light, electricity, trying to unify gravity with all the things that has been not unified with yet. And this all comes as a result of studying ancient civilizations in South Africa and Southern Africa. It's really an incredible journey that I could never, ever have predicted. So when you ask me a simple question like, so what are you busy with? I'm busy with all of the above. I mean, just this morning, I've been up for the past 3 hours already doing more research on quantum fields and quantum mechanics and so forth, and connecting it to what I've discovered here, the stone circles, the most unbelievable discovery that I still can't believe, that the global historical, archaeological, geological, engineering, and electronics fraternity hasn't descended upon South Africa to come and study this, because this truly is the most mind-blowing discovery in all of ancient history, and it still seems that I'm doing this on my own.
0: Does that include Adam's calendar?
1: Oh yes. Look, Adam's calendar is, I mean, it should really be called Enki's calendar to create a more what do you call it? More hysteria, if you want to call it that way, because there's no doubt that that site was built by Enki, the Sumerian entity Enki. And then the geology that's attached to it, the geology of the stones, is mind blowing. You know, what I discovered regarding geology, again, I had to go and research and study geology and study the geology at these various sites, and understand what kind of stones they used in these stone structures. Why did they use that kind of stone? Why didn't they use different stones? And understanding that if you use different stones, the stone circles wouldn't produce the energy and the magnetic fields and the electromagnetic fields that they generate. And therefore, it has to be a specific kind of stone. And then the stones around Adam's calendar, which... So, you know, your question, the stones around Adam's calendar, let me finish that train of thought, that turn out not to be stones, that turn out to actually be fossilized body parts. Now, how did I stumble upon that? It's an incredibly exciting, long and winding road that's brought me here. And it's absolutely brilliant. I couldn't have wished for a better 20 years that I've just gone through in my life, because it's been such an exciting journey. And just to finish on that question of yours, George, Adam's calendar is inextricably connected to the millions of stone circle ruins, because it seems to be the machine, a giant toroidal vortex energy generating machine that was most likely a teleportation device of some sort. And it is right on the edge of what now we have overwhelming evidence that this was an ancient gold mine, potentially the first giant gold mine that Enki and the Anunnaki started on Earth here in South Africa. And Adam's calendar is this machine that sits on top of a mountain looking down on this ancient gold mine that's about 28 kilometers across. It's a huge, so 28 kilometer diameter of an impact crater that is rich in gold, and that's where they started to mine the gold. So I trust you see how this is all connected. It's quite spectacular.
0: Zachariah Sitchin had it correct with his Anunnaki theory, did he not?
1: Yeah, look, Zachariah Sitchin had a lot of very important information that he shared with us. I know that there's a big movement of people that say Sitchin was wrong and this, and he mistranslated this and he mistranslated that, and that's fine. You know, we all make mistakes. There are things in my first book, enslaved species of the god that I go, oh my God, that's wrong. That shouldn't be in that book. But you know, that's it. I can't go back and take it out. I just need to, you know, I just need to put out new papers and new videos and new books with updated information. And that's how we learn. We share the information that we have, and then we come back and we correct some of the misinterpretations that we've made. Zachariah Sitchin isn't with us anymore, but whether he misinterpreted some of the things or not doesn't matter. For me, he woke me up. He was one of the few authors and researchers that really was part of my awakening in the early 80s. And I will forever be grateful to him. I always say this, even if Zachariah Sitchin was 90% wrong, or even if he was 99% wrong, it doesn't matter. He woke up and created a huge global movement that brought to the attention of the world the Anunnaki, Enki, and that entire hidden history of the world that shows us that our mythology is actually our true ancient history. It's not the figment of someone's imagination.
0: What was it about South Africa, that region, that captured the attention of the visitors?
1: I think it was the gold, you know, the gold. And that gold is, you know, people don't realize how important South Africa is in the whole socioeconomic, geopolitical system of the world. And unfortunately, we've got a disgusting government. We've got basically the ANC is a communist government. I don't want to get into politics on your show, but many of your audience will probably know, you know, when they inherited our country, they inherited one of the top 10 giant economies in the world. And I mean that, you know, you may not be aware of it, and most of your listeners may not be aware of it. But South Africa was truly a miracle in the world, completely self-sufficient, self-sustained. And the mining industry was at that time probably the finest and most developed mining industry in the world. And all because of gold and platinum and iron and chrome and various other minerals that are critical to the global economy. And coal as well, obviously coal as well. So what made South Africa such a powerhouse until the crooked, disgusting communist ANC government took over? And I'm sorry, I have to get that out because it bugs me, but we're going to fix it. We're going to fix it. And there are many people in South Africa that are now working on changing it and fixing it. And it seems like the days of this crooked government are coming to an end. But just like this country became powerful in the new era, its origins of power go back to the Anunnaki days. They were the first ones to discover the gold in this part of the world. And many of the new modern gold mines in South Africa, like Sheba Gold Mine, like the Kaapsehoop Gold Mine, where Adam Scalander sits, that were discovered in the late around 1880, around there. All those gold mines were probably ancient mines that were just rediscovered, and they just started to mine them again. So the gold is what attracted the Anunnaki here, and South Africa is, from what I understand, more than 50%, could be even higher than that, of all the gold ever mined in the world has come from South Africa.
0: Michael, tell us about the importance of the stone circles. What has been so fascinated about them?
1: Well, you know, the more you study the stone circles, and you know, I've been doing this now since 2007, so it's pretty much 20 years. The more you just can't get enough, because every time you go and visit the stone circles and you walk and you observe, you pay attention to the structures and how things were put together. And especially when you go to the stone circles that don't have doors and entrances, the original versions of the stone circles that could be, that are probably more than 300,000 years old, you start to marvel at the complexity. And this is the thing. First of all, we have way more than a million of these stone circles, but it's the entire complexity, how they woven together and connected together, that makes it so unique. And once you comprehend the insane kind of engineering that went into building these structures, choosing the site. Why is the stone circle sitting in this place? Why is it placed here and not over there? Why is that stone circle that's 50 meters away connected to this stone circle? And why is this one that's 10 meters away also connected? Why are they all connected to each other? Why don't they have any doors and entrances? And why the complexity is what makes it so absolutely staggering. There is no way, no way, that even if we brought together all the bloody civil engineers in the world today and told them, build this for us, we cannot do that. There's no way we can do that. You know, they say that we can't build the, you know, rebuild the pyramids in Egypt. I disagree. I think if we had the exact structure of the pyramid and we knew exactly what the internal structures were, how they fit together and so forth, we could build it. We could build a giant 3D printer, and we could build it by, you know, pouring the concrete blocks in situ and literally reconstruct the Great Pyramid. We could do that. But to even begin to contemplate to build anything like the stone circles of Southern Africa, it is simply an impossible task for humanity today. No way. So whoever put it together had a much higher consciousness, much higher knowledge of true technology that we do not possess today. We can't even imagine that technology today. And the other key thing is that it probably goes back more than a million years, and we can talk about that in more detail if you want.
0: What is it about these that fascinate you the most, Michael?
1: The fact that they are energy generating devices. And the question is, so let me just qualify that. I'm not speculating that they're generating energy. I know they generate energy because we've measured it. We've measured it several times with different people that come in and out of my life with different measuring techniques and devices. So we know they generate energy, and we know they generate magnetic and electromagnetic fields. And the question is, why? What was so important that they had to build millions of these stone structures that are all connected to each other, that generate an insane amount of energy? What did they need that energy for? And I must tell you, George, in the beginning, I thought I had it figured out, like most of us do. And the deeper you go down the rabbit hole, the more you realize how little you've got figured out. Because today, I'm beginning to think that these stone circles could go back more than a million years.
0: That's fascinating.
1: And
0: Stay with us. Michael Tellinger with us live in South Africa. His latest book is called Slave Species of the Gods. And we will be back in a moment on Coast to Coast AM.
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1: Here's a look at Lincoln's first forecast. Cloudy skies overnight with lows around 64. East winds around 5 miles per hour. Overcast skies again Thursday. Daytime highs approaching 85. Cloudy skies Thursday night. Slight chance for storms, 64. I'm weatherology meteorologist Paul Trombley on KFOR FM 101.5 and 1240 AM. 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

0: Right now, it's 71 degrees.
1: When spring weather starts to turn ugly,
2: supercell thunderstorms.
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0: Bill Tellinger next hour here on Coast to Coast as we talk about slave species of the gods. You've heard what he's been talking about. Much more to come when we come back. 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
1: Boy, we are getting closer to our special announcement, George, but not quite yet.
0: Close. How close? How close?
1: One week. Very close.
0: Excellent.
1: But in the meantime, if you're looking for that special person or someone to hang out with or go on a date with, have a cup of coffee with, we've got 8 unique sites for you to meet people. 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
3: Whether it's physical activity, obesity, diet, smoking, low on hormones, stress, sleep disorders, or your age can be supported by reducing inflammation and aiding the body to heal itself appropriately. 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
5: Name Robert Diaguero. Now, you had a health challenge some time ago. 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Like you said, a lot of people heard of carnivore. They've read about it in Ty Bollinger's book, Cancer Step Outside the Box. Now, how did you take it? Did you take the liquid, the capsules? What did you do?
6: Oh, the capsules.
5: Okay.
6: I started off taking it 3 times a day for the 6 days, but I'd say within the first week and a half, I noticed a amazing difference. 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I'm just, my mind is blown on this stuff.
5: Well, would your wife corroborate your story? Usually that she would say, oh, honey, you're exaggerating.
6: Oh, yeah.
5: Or no, you actually did recover that fast.
6: Oh yeah, she corroborated. 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
5: Oh my.
6: That just freaked her out.
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0: And welcome back, George Norrie, along with Michael Tellinger. His websites are linked up at coasttocoastam.com. Michael, how sure are you that the visitations occurred by the Anunnaki, as opposed to intelligent humans who might have been here?
1: Yeah, there are just too many connections between the translations that we get from various Sumerian tablets, Zachariah Sitchin being one of the translators, but there are others that are found that are not necessarily translated by Zachariah Sitchin. And those that are featured in Slave Species of God. That was really interesting because when I released Slave Species of God, I hadn't really discovered the Stone Circle ruins yet. I knew about them, but I'd never really seen them. And it was really after that when I started to research it and realize the connections between the translations, referring to gold mines, various activities, burial sites, and so forth. But we also have some fascinating, repetitive psychic phenomena that, you know, if one psychic tells you something and then you say, okay, well, that sounds interesting, but I can't really take that as a fact, or I can't really take that too seriously. I need to corroborate that. But after you've had, 20 psychics and 100 psychics and more tell you exactly the same story without provocation or without getting any insider track information from me, and yet they still tell you the same information, then you start to take it seriously, because then the statistical probability is that they are making it up or they're colluding becomes overwhelming. This becomes far more realistic than just imaginary. But the other thing is also past life regressions. So there's psychic connections, and then past life regressions as well. And then the discovery of the gold mines. The discovery of the gold mines with technology in them that is not human. And there have been many, many gold mines that have been discovered. Many ancient tunnels that have been discovered in South Africa, either on their own or as part of modern gold mining that defy any current technology. One of the most important discoveries is at Sheba Gold Mine, which is right at Adam's Calendar. Sheba Gold Mine is one of the gold mines that's connected to the ancient gold mine that I suggest is where Enki started his gold mining activity, where Adam's Calendar is located, on the edge, on the rim. You know, when you have an impact crater, it creates this mountainous rim, a ring of mountains around the impact crater. And those areas are generally rich in gold. Something happens to the gold in the ground when these meteors strike. And somehow it brings the gold to the surface. And in this particular area, that's the case. I'm not sure if it's always the case, but it seems to be the case often. And in this particular instance, it is very much the case, because there have been at least six modern gold mines within that perimeter of that impact site, which is about 3 billion years old. So,
0: wow.
1: Well, that's according to modern geology. So there are so many different little threads that pull it all together and bring the Anunnaki at the center point here. It's about the gold, and this is where the gold was. And that's what we read. That's what Sitchin was quite clear in his translations, that the Anunnaki were obsessed with gold, and they were looking for gold. And they found it here in Southern Africa. And when I say Southern Africa, I mean mostly South Africa and Zimbabwe, because in Zimbabwe we also have, obviously, the Stone Circle ruins continue from South Africa into Zimbabwe. In those days, they were obviously not different countries. It was all just one big land, land without borders. And the gold is everywhere here.
0: Michael, what was the story of a stone, an ancient stone, that crashed the TSA security in Qatar?
1: That's actually a very important moment when when I can then claim that we can thank modern airport security systems, and this was TSA security at Qatar Doha, because, you know, once you board an American-bound flight, you're under sort of American TSA security jurisdiction. And that's what some people don't understand if they don't travel enough. So there was a Torah stone that, you know, it's made of granite. It's heavy. It's about 7.5 kilograms. What is that? It's about 15 pounds, 16 pounds. And I was taking that to Nassim Haramein in Hawaii as a gift, as a present, to research, because Nassim's work is all about the resonance project, the studying toroidal fields, zero points, and so forth. And torus stones and vortex fields and toroidal energy is all part of it. That's the centerpiece of his work. So I took the stone, I put it in my bag. And at that stage, we already knew that these stones were generating mysterious energies, but we didn't really measure it with any advanced technology. And then in Doha, Qatar, I was hauled off the plane with five guys with guns, and they made me open my bag. And this is after the plane is now delayed. The plane is full. We're waiting to take off, and we're not taking off. And suddenly they haul me off the plane. There was a longer thing that I'm not going to go into detail. Eventually I get hauled off the plane, and five guys with guns around my bag. Jeez. They make me open my bag. And I knew immediately it was the stone. So I show them the stone. I'm shortening the story because it there's a lot of fine detail in the story that when I went to unpack it afterwards, after 2 years of processing the post-traumatic shock, because I was absolutely petrified when that happened. It was the scariest moment in my life, undoubtedly. Never had anything as scary as that happen to me before or since.
0: Did the TSA folks even know what was going on?
1: Well, they did. And so this is where it gets really, really interesting. And it took me about 2 years afterwards for me to really, really understand what the hell happened there. So I get hauled off the plane. Now I'm thinking, I can't tell. I knew immediately it's the stone. Obviously, I knew, right? It was wrapped in bubble wrap and packing tape and neatly, you know, secured between my clothes. And so I open the bag, I take out the stone, and I show them the stone. But before I got there, I was thinking, what am I going to say? What am I going to say this thing is? And that's why I was so scared, because I can't say it's an ancient artifact. And they say, well, where's your permit? Because, you know, these days you need a permit for bloody everything. And I can't say it's a museum piece. Where's your permit? I can't say that, you know, it's archaeological stuff. And I can't say it's a stone, because why are you carrying stones? Because stones can be contaminated, especially in Hawaii. If you go to Hawaii, you're not allowed to bring anything into Hawaii, plant material, soil, anything like that, right? They're very, very protective. So I was thinking, what am I going to say? I can't say any of the obvious things. So then the penny dropped for me, you know, something that is non-threatening and that won't put up any red flags or get me into trouble or Guantanamo Bay, because they held back the flight. This was very serious. This wasn't flagging me when I go through security with my bag. They didn't flag me there. They flagged me afterwards and got me off the plane because something serious that they wanted to check was in the bag. And
0: were they embarrassed afterwards?
1: So I was thinking, what am I going to say? So eventually the penny dropped for me, and I said, it's African arts and crafts. You know, African arts and crafts, because you know all these markets, African markets, were selling all these African arts and crafts, non-threatening. Everyone has one of these, so, you know, African arts and crafts. And whether it worked or not, I don't know. Anyway, they looked at the stone for about 10 seconds or 15 seconds, which to me felt like an eternity. Then I got back on the plane, and this is where it gets serious. I get back on the plane. My girlfriend at the time said to me, The door hardly closed behind us, and the plane was already taxiing, right? So, and he said, whatever is in that bag crashed the TSA security system. So I have to assume that the captain wouldn't make up stuff like that just to impress us. That means that the TSA security tools and technology that they have picked up something serious, and they needed to check what it was. And they didn't want to let it go.
0: Well, you can't blame them for checking.
1: Exactly. So I'm not blaming them for checking, but listen to this. This is because when you're under that stressful situation, your brain stops to process things logically, and this is why it's not good to make decisions while you're under stress, right? They always say, don't make decisions when you're under stress. Be calm and collected and then make the right decisions. Well, I was under extreme stress at that moment, so it took me 2 years to unpack it. And then I realized, you know, when you travel through an airport and they flag you, what normally happens is they take you aside, they make you open the bag, and then they make you stand aside, and they inspect the bag. They go through everything. They take everything out of your bag. They inspect the stitching and the lining. Then this didn't happen.
0: And they may search you too.
1: Exactly. But they made me, I showed them the stone, and they were happy with that. And then they made me put it back. So we have to assume that when I showed them the stone, I showed them what they were told to look for. So I showed them what they were looking for. Otherwise, they would have checked the whole bag.
0: Sure.
1: Do you understand that logic? And it took me a long time to figure that out. So they obviously were looking, and they must have told the guy, say, look for something that looks like a donut, a stone or something that looks like a donut. And then when I showed it to them, they were happy, and they said, okay, that's great. We know this. It's not threatening, but at least now we know why it set off the security system. But it was only years later that when we started to measure, and about 2 years later, or 3 years later, when we started to do more research with these Taurus stones, that we realized that they emit powerful magnetic fields, and they also amplify magnetic fields and sound frequencies.
0: Are the stones heavy, Michael?
1: Yeah, they are heavy. They weigh between sort of 10 pounds and sort of 15, 16 pounds, sometimes even more, sometimes up to 20 pounds.
0: That's a lot.
1: Yeah. Yeah. But they're beautiful. They're donut shaped, and they're quite a phenomenon here. Lots of farmers have them. They have no idea what they're for. So when farmers plow their lands farmers have these stones lying around. They use them as doorstops and candle holders and weights. They're great for weighing things down because they get a hole through it. So you can tie a rope to it and use it as a weight. You know, so they've been used for all kinds of things. But, that thing in Doha, Qatar was a big wake up call for me, because I realized that we're dealing with some very advanced technology. Since then, we've done loads more research, and I now know the stones generate magnetic fields. They amplify sound frequencies from one side to the other. They increase inherent energy fields and the potential temperature. It's like a very basic but advanced quantum mechanics tool. It's bizarre.
0: Slave Species of the Gods, still available?
1: Oh, absolutely, yeah. Look, people are still buying it. So everything in that book is probably more relevant now than ever before.
0: True.
1: There are a few things there, like, you know, the formations of stars and planets and so forth that I no longer agree with, but that's a little thing. That's just a side note. The key thing is about planet Earth, Anunnaki, gold, and this is where the connection that I write about, the evidence of the Anunnaki, and you'll see their physical presence in South Africa once you read Slave Species of God, and then you read, you get my book, Temples of the African Gods, you'll see the connection. That's where you really make the connection between the two. And it's quite spectacular. It's really, yeah.
0: What are you working on next, Michael?
1: Well, it's mostly working on the technology, the tools, the Taurus stones, And then obviously the cone-shaped tools, because the torus stones, the cone-shaped tools, and the magnetron tools, like the magnetron ruins, because so they're three elements, and all of them are connected with toroidal fields, vortex fields, angular momentum, Caesar technology, and even obviously, and sound and resonance, and generating magnetic fields and electromagnetic fields. And especially once you see some of the stone structures, the stone circles that are shaped in perfect flower-shaped structures and shapes, flower shapes, that literally identically resemble magnetrons, the little magnetrons that are in each of our microwaves at home. It's very powerful technology.
0: Michael, we're going to take a short break and come back and take an hour of phone calls with you. Michael Tellinger, our special guest, as we talk about the ancient ruins.
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0: Here's a look at Lincoln's first forecast. Daytime highs approaching 85 today. Under overcast skies, winds out of the east, 8 to 15 miles per hour. Cloudy skies expected again tonight. Chance for storms, lows around 64. I'm weatherology meteorologist Paul Trombley on KFOR FM 101.5 and 1240 AM. 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
2: Oil prices fall as Iran announces a reopening of the Strait of Hormuz in a month. Hopes rise again as the U.S. and Iran appear to be near a peace deal, but nothing, as always, is set in stone. All pools in and around Lincoln are now open after the weekend filtration issues, but Arnold Pool remains closed for mechanical problems.
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7: From ABC News, I'm Dave Packard. Iran, according to state media, has sent over a memorandum on the terms of any potential peace deal with the U.S. But the memorandum doesn't mention anything about Iran's nuclear program. The document also states that Iran would continue to oversee the Strait of Hormuz. Reaction from the White House.
8: President Trump pushed back on Iran, claiming it would control traffic in the Strait of Hormuz, saying Wednesday,
9: international waters. Nobody's going to control it. We're going to watch over it. We'll watch over it, but nobody's going to control it.
8: Iranian state media reported on a draft of a deal between the U.S. and Iran that would give Iran control over the strait in coordination with Oman, the president later threatening that regional ally.
9: Oman will behave just like everybody else, so we'll have to blow them up. They understand that. They'll be fine.
8: Karen Travers, ABC News, the White House.
7: A soaring number of Ebola cases in Central Africa. Here at home, the U.S. designating four airports to take passengers from the region. ABC's Faith Abube. And in

0: collapsed Tuesday. Washington State Governor Bob Ferguson.
1: We're bracing ourselves for this being the deadliest industrial tragedy in modern Washington State history.
0: Two people are confirmed dead. The Justice Department has launched a criminal investigation into E. Jean Carroll, the former magazine columnist who accused President Trump of sexual assault, according to multiple sources familiar with the matter. Ms. Carroll won a $5 million civil judgment, which the president asked the Supreme Court to overturn last November. You're listening to ABC News.
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0: The American Cancer Society has issued new colon cancer screening guidelines.
4: The new screening guidelines for colon cancer include new advanced stool tests and the first ever inclusion of blood tests. The American Cancer Society making the changes and adding options to reach more than 20 million Americans, or 1 in 3 eligible adults who haven't received advised screenings. The tools, in addition to imaging techniques, including colonoscopies, Cologuard Plus gets added to the old Cologuard, and a new type of test called ColoSense that uses a different technology. Technology is an option. The ACS says colorectal cancer is now the top cancer killer of adults under the age of 50. Michelle Franzen, ABC News.
0: Green Bay coach Matt LaFleur says no decision's been made on the future of Josh Jacobs, who was arrested on domestic abuse allegations.
5: I'm going to stick with the statement that we put out as an organization and just let the process play out.
0: Jacobs was released from jail Wednesday. His attorney denies wrongdoing. The Major League Baseball Players Association has made its first formal proposal in collective bargaining talks with the MLB. It includes an overhaul to revenue sharing, nearly doubling the minimum salary, and expanded free agency. The league is expected to formally counter Thursday. The current contract expires December 1st. A lockout is anticipated. Brazil's government says it'll invest $75 million in a highway cutting through the Amazon rainforest, which environmentalists worry will accelerate deforestation. Dave Packer, ABC News.
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7: 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Hopes rise again as the U.S. and Iran appear to be near a peace deal, but nothing, as always, is set in stone. All pools in and around Lincoln are now open after the weekend filtration issues, but Arnold Pool remains closed for mechanical problems.
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1: And our special guest, Michael Tellinger, live in South Africa as we talk about the ancient stone circles and the ruins. And we'll be back with your calls in a moment on Coast to Coast AM.

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0: And welcome back, George Norrie, along with Michael Tellinger. Michael, what do you think the true intent and purpose of the Stone Circle ruins might be?
1: George, that is probably the most exciting and mind-blowing conclusion that I've reached in the last 12 months or so. Once I realized that the stone circles are older than the rivers that are formed among them.
0: Wow.
1: And then I went and looked at what do our geology books in South Africa tell us about the rivers in this area, like the Komati River, the Eland River, and the rivers, the Crocodile River, that are the bigger rivers. And these rivers are ancient, like, you know, some of them are more than a million years old. Some of them, I'm sorry, more than a billion years old, they claim. A billion years old. So if the rivers have washed away the stone circles and the ruins and the terraces and the channels that connect them together, it means the stone circles are older than the rivers. This is something that I was not ready for. And yet the geological evidence and the climatological evidence is absolute proof thereof. So I'm starting to think that the stone circles were potentially a machine, and this is why it's so big and it's so concentrated here in South Africa, because of the topological, the environment, the elevation above sea level and so forth. I've got a feeling that maybe the Anunnaki or someone else wanted to occupy Earth. They wanted to inhabit Earth, but Earth was barren and uninhabitable, something like Mars. Or it was habitable, but it wasn't habitable for them. The climatic conditions were not good enough for them. So they had to change the climate or make the Earth habitable. It's exactly what we would do if we want to settle on Mars. We'd go there and we would put things in place to create an atmosphere, to create rain, to create, you know, make sure that we got water, that there's rainfall and so forth. And it seems to me more and more now that the stone circles were a giant machine of 10 million of these structures that cover probably 500,000 square kilometers here in Southern Africa. This is a huge undertaking, something way beyond just, oh, we need some gold, you know, or we need to build a temple, or we need to build a dwelling. This is off the charts. We can't imagine it. So it must have been a much bigger purpose. And I suspect that purpose was to generate energy, to release oxygen and carbon dioxide into the air, to change the climate. And then the climate changed, and suddenly we have rainfall and rivers form, and the rivers start to come down the mountains and they wash away the stone circles that were responsible for changing the climate and creating a more hospitable climate for the Anunnaki or whoever built it.
0: Were they changing it for them or us?
1: No, it definitely wouldn't be for us. They would have been changing it for themselves. And maybe it was because of the gold. So they wanted to get the gold, but they couldn't live in the conditions that they were on Earth, climatic conditions, the atmosphere. They needed more oxygen or carbon dioxide or whatever. At this stage, we don't know. We know that in ancient times, the carbon dioxide levels and the oxygen levels were much higher. So I mean, the carbon dioxide levels at the moment are very low compared to what they used to be, you know, a million years ago and so forth. So it seems that they definitely wanted to create the conditions for themselves, and maybe it was so they could come and set up the gold mining operations here. And there are some very interesting past life regressions and shamanic journeys that I've taken with my shaman friend John Paul Eagleheart, who's an absolute godsend, that suggests that the Anunnaki initiated the stone circles more than a million years ago, and they almost became self-organizing cymatic shapes in the sand and the ash and whatever before there was too many plants and grass and all that. And the sound frequencies of the earth would have created these cymatic patterns and represent the free sound frequencies coming out of the ground. We know that for now we've established that each stone circle represents the sound frequency as it comes out of the ground at that specific point. But how did they know where to pack the stones? So according to my shaman friend and shamanic journeys, they used a long, long time ago, more than a million years ago, they put the system in place with some kind of antennas that would have generated cosmic ethereal energy to flow down antennas and connect to the frequencies of Earth coming out of Gaia, the Schumann resonance and the other frequencies that come out of the ground, and created a meeting point, like a zero point that would create ripples and then form the sand and the ash, create the cymatic shapes of that sound frequency at that specific point, and then, you know, a few hundred thousand years or a million years later, they'd come back and then they'd start to build the stone circles.
0: Fascinating. Let's go to the phones. East of the Rockies, Walter's with us, truck driving in Pennsylvania. Hey, Walter.
2: Hey, George. Good morning, man. How you doing?
0: Hi.
2: Hey, Michael, I got a quick question for you now. What about, you ever thought about exploring the Antarctic and finding what lies beneath it?
1: Exploring that? Did you say Antarctic?
2: Yeah.
1: Yeah, yeah. Well, do you have information that we don't have?
2: Yeah, you're exploring the Antarctic and finding out what lies beneath it.
1: Sorry, I didn't get that. Find what? What are we going to find there?
0: Guess he's gone now, Michael. What do you think of Antarctica?
1: Yeah, look, it's a mystery. That is such a mystery. I don't believe anything we hear about Antarctica at this stage. It's like, you know, why would there 12 governments or whatever, South Africa being one of them, because we're quite close to it here, have a treaty that no one is allowed there? What is there that no one is allowed there? And don't tell me because they want to protect the environment. That's absolute BS. So there's something going on there that we don't really know. So we just have to come to terms that, you know, we don't know. And there is stuff there that's obviously very important that they're trying to protect.
0: What's your take on the lost continent of Atlantis?
1: Well, there's obviously huge historical, anecdotal, and sometimes geographical evidence for Atlantis. Where Atlantis was located is a very interesting question. I think the most, for me, there's no reason why Atlantis is not a real place. You know, so people can argue against it and whatever ideas they might have from their, you know, new age, current situation perspective. We have no idea what happened in the past. We literally are, as many people say, a species with amnesia. We're like babies looking up at the sky wondering what the hell's going on. Where are we? Why are we here? And it's like we're rediscovering everything, or we're discovering everything for the first time. Yet we should have been around, you know, millions of years of reincarnation or whatever it is. So the whole Atlantis thing is fascinating. I think that there's a lot to be said for the Eye of the Sahara or the Rickard structure up in Mauritania in Africa. That's a spectacular place. And, you know, a lot of people have done some very exciting research there on it. I've done my own research, and already in 2005, I think 2005 or 6, there was actually a South African couple that made an amazing documentary about the Eye of the Sahara. That was very compelling as a probable or possible place, a location for Atlantis.
0: We had a show on Atlantis yesterday, and I'm convinced it was real.
1: Oh, in my mind, it's not even this debatable. So, you know, I believe it was real, and it's just part of the missing history that we don't know. Look what I've uncovered here in South Africa with the stone circles. Until, you know, 10 years ago or 15 years ago, nobody knew about it. Well, until 2008, so it's almost 20 years ago. Nobody knew about it. Nobody knew that there were millions of these structures here. And now suddenly we know. And still, very few people, no archaeologists, no geologists, no historians are involved in the research here. So it's mind-blowing how we get stuck in our boxes. And obviously, the people that work in mainstream academia will not come and research this because they don't have the grants or the money to do it. Because those who pay their salaries are not interested in exposing this ancient history. So whoever's going to come and research this with me is going to be a private funder, a private investor, some very wealthy individual who wants to get to the bottom of the truth and make some of the most startling ancient discoveries that the world has ever seen. We're sitting right on top of it, and yet nothing's happening. So this is an open invitation to any of the conscious multimillionaires and billionaires out there who don't know what to do with their money. Come and get involved here, and let's set up some very exciting research facilities here that can open the doors to ancient sites, ancient graves. We have a grave that's potentially got an Anunnaki buried in it.
0: Wow.
1: We know where it is. I know there's somebody buried there. You know, the famous Zulu shaman, Baba Kreda Mutwa, before he died, he told me that somebody is buried there, and he told me it's an Anunnaki that's buried there. And I reached the conclusion before he even told me. So we know where to dig. We know what to look for. We know where there are ancient tunnels. I have maps of ancient tunnels here in Southern Africa that are filled with gold. And, you know, to some people, they might go, oh, Tellinger is just making stuff up. Well, that's okay. You can think that. So this is a real, you know, like this is, I'm sort of thinking of in the 1600s, 1700s, and Livingston, and exploring Africa for the first time, discovering Great Zimbabwe and Victoria Falls and all this. It was an amazing era of exploration in darkest Africa, right? Well, we have this opportunity right now because I've peeled away the veil of hidden history that has been hiding the largest concentration of ancient ruins anywhere on Earth. It's right here, and the mysteries are yet to be completely unraveled.
0: Back to the rest of the calls. Aaron in Tempe, Arizona, welcome to the show. Hi, Aaron.
3: Hey, George. Thanks for taking my call tonight.
0: Sure.
3: And, Michael, I have a comment and two short questions for you. First of all, a minute ago, you were talking about cymatics and the shapes and the designs of these stone circles match the frequency that's coming out of the ground at that certain point. That's just blowing my mind. I never thought of that. I'm familiar with, you know, the whole cymatics, practice there. And my two questions, one, I noticed that there's one certain similar detail between the Sumerian creation story and the Norse creation story where clay is used with other material to create humanity. I wanted to get your thoughts on that. And two, related to mining, the habits that we have today related to milling and smelting and ways to draw the pure metal out of the ore, was that, did we learn that from these ancient advanced people? Did they bring that stuff to Earth?
1: Okay, good questions. Thank you very much. So first of all, the creation story of, you know, creating humans out of mud, and the Norse story that resembles that. There are many, many stories of creation that talk about that humans were fashioned out of mud and clay. And I think those were just those expressions using mud and clay probably refers more to the mineral content and the elements, the elemental content of what you find in mud and clay, which you can extrapolate all the way to DNA because of the minerals that are involved. So the Sumerians talk about the Sumerian translations talk about Enki and Ninhursag creating a new species, and they spent a long, long time with a genetic manipulation on that and experimenting and coming up with all kinds of hybrids, half human, half animal. And that experimentation carried on for much longer than people realize. That's the conclusion that I've reached, by the way. And, And so when you read about stories like the Island of Dr. Moreau, where you've got, you know, horrible creatures that are half lion, half human, half horse, half human, whatever, or part of...
0: We're losing you, Michael.
1: ...comes with that, you know, our history isn't this squeaky clean, beautiful, simple story that is, you know, the Garden of Eden. So the Sumerian texts are quite clear about what happened and how they used the DNA, or what they called, the Sumerians referred to the DNA as the entwined essence, which for me is a far more elegant description of DNA than DNA, right? So I love that part of it. And they mixed their DNA with the DNA of some other creature or creatures that they found living on Earth already. And it may have been some Homo erectus or something like that. And then came up with what they called the Adamu species. And again, in the Sumerian text, we read about Adamu. And this is, you know, it's not just Zechariah Sitchin. It's many translations that talk about Adamu, and also Anton Parks, which is really important in this entire equation, because his conclusions are slightly different from Zechariah Sitchin. It's still the same story about Anunnaki creating humans to mine gold and so forth, but the details differ. But the story of Adamu is consistent, and the fact that Adamu originally means, you know, not this beautiful human that's going to live in the Garden of Eden in peace and so forth, but it was a creature, or the beast. That was the original meaning, according to Anton Parks and his Sumerian knowledge. And the creature or the beast was created to be the slave in the gold mines. Now, what is the chance that the famous Zulu shaman in South Africa, Baba Credo Mutwa, told me when I met him for the first time in August 2008, and I just published the Adam Scalander book with limited knowledge and information that I had. It was really the story of Johann Heine rediscovering the site, and lovely photographs and the alignments of the north, south, east, west, and the solstices, equinoxes, and how the calendar tells every day of the year, and between the solstices. So it's still a working megalithic sun calendar. But when I showed that to Credo Mutwa, he started to cry. And he said he never thought he'd see that special place again. And then he told me how I was initiated at that site in 1937 as a young 16-year-old boy.
0: You touched the nerve with him, Michael. You touched the nerve with him. We're going to come back and take final calls and consider that second question by Aaron about mining. Did we learn metallurgy from them?
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0: And welcome back, George Norrie, along with Michael Tellinger. Michael, let's wrap up that last call. You were talking about an individual who started crying. What happened? Have we lost Michael? Hello, Michael, are you there?
1: Sorry, my audio was muted. Sorry, George.
0: There you go.
1: Right, so that was Baba Kreta Mutwa, who the famous Zulu shaman, and he told me, how he was initiated, how important that site was, and that it was known in Zulu shamanic tradition as Inzalo Yelanga, which means birthplace of the sun. And he ascribed it to the activities of the Anunnaki and Enki himself, which was a surprise to me. And he said that it's known in Inzalo Yelanga, where humanity was created by the gods to be the slaves in the gold mines. These were Kreta Mutwa's words, not my words. So you can imagine how surprised I was when I heard that. And so these are small little coincidences and bits of information that weaves the complex tapestry of the, all the thousands of pieces of the puzzle that make up the story. And, when I started out here in 2007, 2008, into January 2008, I had nothing. I had a clear slate with one or two pieces of the puzzle. And slowly but surely, we keep adding the pieces. And the more pieces you have on the table, the easier it is to complete certain stories and narratives and to imagine how a certain scene, connects to everything else.
0: And his other question had to do with the metallurgy.
1: The metallurgy, right. Yes. So, look, we have to assume that the technology the Anunnaki used to extract and process the gold was different from the technology we have today, using acid and leaching and, crushing the stone. I think crushing the rock, yes, absolutely. But using acid to leach it and the complex way that we extract the gold, they certainly did not use that. My guess is they would have been using vibrational energy and potentially some of the understanding of Caesar technology and utilizing some of the cone-shaped technology like magnetron technology. That would be vibrational technology that would literally separate. If you vibrate something violently enough at down to the atomic level, you will essentially separate the atoms from each other and be able to separate the gold from the rest of the matter in the rock. That's what I imagine they would have used, something like that. So for that reason, you still get sand as a byproduct. And we know that very well in South Africa or anywhere where you've got a lot of gold mines. You always have a lot of leftover sand, and we call them mine dumps here in South Africa. And Johannesburg is surrounded and full of mine dumps. In fact, it's a city that's built on the mine dumps from the gold mines from the late 1800s. It started then. So I think the technology they use is very different.
0: Okay, next up, let's go to Gina Maria in the state of Washington, west of the Rockies. Hi, Gina.
2: Hello, gentlemen. Love and light and peace and healing and God bless to everyone and everything everywhere, first of all. I'm going to tell you about what I have and the power it has and then what it actually is. And this might answer some of your questions, sir. I go and collect Indian artifacts anyhow, and I have an Indian artifact and I was showing a friend of mine, and he said, I'm going to bring you something. And so when I come off my mountain next time. And he brought me a round stone with a hole in the middle of it. And I'll tell you what these are in just a minute. But I guess the story goes that his friend, he found it when he was with his friend in eastern Washington. And it's also an American Indian artifact. And he took this thing. His friend said, let me see it again. And he went and grabbed it from under a chair And mind you, he's at the top of his little mountain, and it's storming out a little, you know, and stuff. And he takes it out from under the chair. Before he shows his friend, he jumps on the couch, holds it up in the air in front of these massive windows he has. And the moment he did that, the lightning struck the house, his cabin up there. Anyhow, that's how much power this thing has. And so he had given it to me because when I found mine, it's actually a Indian anchor. And what it was used for is back in the day, the Indians had round wicker boats that they would line with leather. But if you went down the river in something round, it would spin in circles unless you hang an anchor from the front and an anchor from the back. And since I had one without a hole in it, potentially one of the oldest there is, he gave me one with a hole in it so that I would have an example of both. So anyhow, I just wanted to tell you about that.
0: Interesting story, yeah. Michael.
1: Yeah, thank you. Thanks for that story. Yeah, I think your friend is not necessarily aware of the Torah stones. Yeah, please see my YouTube channel. I've several dozen videos about the Torah stones, the donut-shaped stones with a hole in it. Those are very special, very, very special, but they are ancient, advanced technology. They generate energy. They generate magnetic fields. They amplify energy, amplify sound, ambient sound, and magnetic fields. So your friend has got something very special there, or you've got something very special there.
0: Cornelius in Louisiana, let's get you in, Corny. Go ahead.
3: Hey there, George and Michael, and you've got a biblical name, Michael, and I do too. And I was telling Tommy that I look at the Bible. I believe everything in the Bible is true, and I know you're looking at things from Zachary's ascension and stuff. And these things that you call the gods, I believe are the fallen angels. And yes, they made slaves of men, mining that gold. We got a guy called Michael that calls in from Alaska. He's a gold miner, so I'm surprised he hadn't called in yet. But my question for you, do you believe that these could have been fallen angels that were enslaving all of these gold miners and stuff? God bless you, Jordan, and God bless America.
1: Thank you. Yeah, I do believe that these beings are just advanced beings with a lot of knowledge, and you could call them fallen angels. That's a whole different discussion. Because then you've got to start looking at, you know, the Elohim, the Nephilim, the Zamzumim, the Gibberim, all the other Ims that you find in the biblical texts, and then the first royal bloodlines, so that becomes a whole different debate. So yes, to answer simply and straightforward, I do believe that they could in some ways be called the fallen angels, but then you've got to bring into that same discussion. The who are the Anakim, who are the Elohim, who are the Nephilim, and the Watchers, and the Igigi, and so forth. So it becomes a very complex, or not complex, I guess, an interesting discussion, and an unraveling, trying to figure out who fits where, because it is complex. And because we are a species with amnesia, trying to figure out where we fit in and how the hell we got here, it's an emotional and a traumatic exploration when we go down that road, and I enjoy that myself. But right now I'm focusing on the what I'm dealing with here: the technology, the sun circles, and the Anunnaki. Whether they were the fallen angels or subsect of the fallen angels, it's all part of the hidden history that we are unraveling here.
0: Let's go to Bill, truck driving in Oregon. Welcome. Hi, Bill.
4: Hi, George. Hi, Michael. Yeah, I tend to believe that, you know, they had outposts. But I definitely believe that Africa, particularly South Africa, was a very important outpost, if not the most important. Because if you look at, like, the Kapaw, Craton, Zimbabwe, Craton, those are from the very beginning of the Earth. That's land that tracks all the way back to, like, the molten Earth. And, you know, I also believe the Sumerians played a, you know, that's another part of the world, but I believe the Sumerians played an important role because they were obsessed with cosmology and time. I think time had something to do with this. I think that perhaps the humans that interacted with the ETs noticed a discontinuity in time. At least they tried to grapple with it. And you mentioned the clock that you had discovered there, and I was wondering if you could speak a little bit more on that. And also, I also wanted to mention that, you know, it's not only just, you know, if you look, also people radiated out along steppeland. Also, like, I think the aliens left and then people migrated along the steppeland, like, the Pontic steppe and the Eurasian steppe and, you know, the Anatolian steppe in Turkey. But anyways, I was just wondering if you could, you know, if you wanted to add anything to that, or if you could elaborate on this clock that you found, the purpose of it.
1: Yeah, thanks for that question. That's a few questions in one there, and some of them are deep rabbit holes on their own, like the migration, you know, the theory of migration from Southern Africa into the rest of the world. In some ways, I sort of agree with it, but I also disagree with it in other ways, because then you got to bring into context the different race groups of the world. Where do the different race groups come from? The distinct different race groups. And that becomes a very interesting conversation that a lot of people shy away from because they think they're going to be insensitive to some race groups. But it's a conversation we need to have and we should be having, and hopefully we're going to start having soon. The origins of different race groups, that's fascinating. But to come back to Southern Africa and the gold and Adam's calendar, so keep in mind that the calendar aspect of Adam's calendar, or as Creator Mitra calls it, Enzalo Yelanga, birthplace of the sun, that was just a built-in feature. It wasn't the main
0: reason. Oh, we lost Michael.
1: Badly destroyed.
0: There he is.
1: It's so badly destroyed that, can you hear me, George?
0: Yeah.
1: Yeah, the Adam's calendar is so badly destroyed that we can't imagine what it must have looked like when it was newly constructed. But it's a machine, and we know it's a machine because we've measured the frequencies in it. They are off the charts. Sound frequencies into the gigahertz, magnetic fields, and the only conclusion I can reach is that it's a giant, the original purpose was a giant toroidal vortex energy generating machine that was used as some sort of teleportation device, like a beam me up Scotty device. That's it. It's right on the edge of the mountain looking down. It was most likely Enki's first gold mine on the world, on planet Earth.
0: Let's go to Tim in Alberta, Canada. Go ahead, Tim.
5: Another Timothy. I'm in the Bible too, Michael and Cornelius. Yes, Bangor, Maine. That's another story. But gold mining, we've talked a lot about this on Coast to Coast over the decades about, you know, the aliens coming here and doing that. And there is a YouTube that has got a bunch of geologists in British Columbia, Canada, going off the old native legends about these, well, they weren't called aliens. They're called something else that were mining in this area, this huge gold mine. So they're looking for it. And one of the geologist, and he might have been a scientist too, he was at one of the universities in British Columbia, he was going up by himself up to a rock area on a face like a plateau, and he was going up through the tree line, getting closer where the tree line stops and the rocks start, and this creature came out on the trail in front of him, looked directly at him, telepathically said, I know why you're here, you continue on. You know, it's over. You turn around, you survive. And that geologist turned around and kind of gave up on his career until he met these other guys and they started all over again. But that was a testimony that I really got me as an ex-policeman. I went, that guy's telling the truth.
0: Well, your thoughts on that, Michael? We'll get a minute left.
1: Great story. Yeah, look, it just shows you ancient gold mines are all over the world. The Anunnaki mined the world extensively, right across the world. North America is full of ancient gold mines. People may not have realized it yet. South Africa, we have physical evidence of ancient gold mines. That's what I've been researching and exploring, and I have ample evidence for that. The presence of the Anunnaki, the original gold mines that go back at least 300,000 years, maybe further back in time, 500,000 years, and maybe even more back. The stone circles are all part of preparing the earth for their arrival so they could live and operate their gold mines on this planet. And it's a great story that is still in the early stages of being unraveled. And I can't wait to see what new information we get next.
0: All right, my friend. Thank you. Michael Tellinger, his websites are linked up at coasttocoastam.com in his latest book, Slave Species of the Gods. For Dan Galante, Tom Danheiser, Sue Trikas, Lex Lonehood, Sean Latasseur, Alec Fernandez, Stephanie Smith, Tim Benal, George Knapp, and Richard Serrett, I'm George Norrie, somewhere out there on Coast to Coast AM. We'll see you on our next edition. Until then, be safe, everyone.

0: 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Educate and enlighten Alexa by telling her to launch the KFOR Lincoln Skill.
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5: From the Bloomberg Interactive Brokers Studios, this is Bloomberg Daybreak for Thursday, May 28th. Coming up today,
6: the U.S. strikes Iran targets again with no peace deal in sight.
5: Oil spikes as the new attacks threaten the fragile ceasefire.
6: Investors await the Fed's preferred reading on inflation.
5: And we'll tell you which tech stock is soaring on an expanded partnership with Amazon.
7: Suspected Ebola cases in the Congo climbs close to 1,100, plus recovery efforts for 9 missing workers in a deadly Washington State paper mill accident. I'm Michael Barr. More ahead.
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10: Good morning, I'm Nathan Hager.
5: And I'm Karen Moscow. In U.S. stock index futures, they are lower this morning. S&P futures, they're down a tenth of a percent on about 7 points. Dow futures down a tenth of a percent or 51 points. NASDAQ futures down 0.2% or 62 points. 10-year Treasury yield at 4.49% and NYMEX crude oil at $90.62 a barrel. Nathan.
10: Karen, we begin with the latest on the war with Iran. For the second time this week, the U.S. has gone after Iranian military targets as both sides struggle to move.

0: Live on Bloomberg Radio. Bloomberg's head of Middle East coverage, Stuart Livingston Wallace, reports the president may be in a bind.
1: Iran has shown itself to have an exceptionally high pain threshold, and I suspect does consider this to be an existential moment for the regime, and therefore, you know, is not prepared to make a lot of concessions, if any concessions, from what we can see.
0: Bloomberg's Stuart Livingston Wallace reports President Trump appears to be caught between Iran's demands for financial relief and end to attacks and Republican hawks who are urging him to finish the job or at least not sign a bad deal.
2: Nathan, now to the latest in the war in Ukraine. Volodymyr Zelensky is rejecting the idea of partial membership in the European Union. In a letter to senior EU officials, he argued that the country deserves full membership because its forces are defending the bloc from Russia. Here's Zelensky speaking through an interpreter.
3: We understand that much of the world's attention is currently focused on the war in Iran, but we must also end the war here in Europe, a bloody conflict that has now been raging at full scale for a fifth year. The sooner we can strengthen protection against ballistic missiles, the sooner we can make diplomacy work.
2: Zelensky's comments come after German Chancellor Friedrich Merz suggested Ukraine could be granted an associate membership as an interim step before a full accession in the future.
0: Well, now let's turn to politics at home, Karen. Congressional Democratic leaders have lost a bid for a court order to block the Trump administration from prohibiting mail-in voting for anyone who's not on a pre-approved list of citizens. A federal judge ruled that the Democrats' legal challenge to President Trump's executive order is premature because the restrictions haven't been put in place yet. The order would ban the Postal Service from sending mail-in ballots to anyone who's not on a government-approved list compiled by the Department of Homeland Security.
2: Nathan, the Trump Justice Department has reportedly opened up a new investigation into one of the president's perceived political enemies. And Bloomberg's John Tucker joins us with the latest. John, good morning.
4: And good morning, Karen. The New York Times reported the agency has opened a criminal probe into E. Jean Carroll, the 82-year-old former magazine writer who won a civil judgment against the president that he sexually abused and defamed her. Well, this probe reportedly accuses Carroll of concealing financial support for her case from LinkedIn co-founder Reid Hoffman, who's a fierce Trump critic. The Justice Department has aggressively pursued investigations into President Trump's political targets, including the former FBI Director James Comey and New York Attorney General Letitia James. The acting Attorney General, Todd Blanche, reportedly has recused himself from this case because he represented the president in Carroll's lawsuit. In New York, I'm John Tucker, Bloomberg Radio.
0: Okay, John, thank you. And President Trump's filed a new version of his $10 billion lawsuit against the Wall Street Journal. The president sued the paper over a story last year that said he sent a bawdy birthday note to Jeffrey Epstein in 2003 with a sketch of a naked woman and his signature in the middle. A federal judge dismissed the president's case last month, saying it came nowhere close to the legal standard for a public figure to claim defamation. The new lawsuit accuses the Journal, its reporters, parent company Dow Jones, and Chairman Emeritus Rupert Murdoch of publishing the story either knowing it was false or with disregard for the truth.
2: Well, we turn to the economy now, Nathan, where investors and the Fed await a key reading on inflation. The PCE price index rose 3.5% from a year earlier in March, and economists anticipate an increase to 3.8% in April. We get more with Bloomberg's Michael McKee.
5: The data's central message will be clear. Inflation continues to rise well above the Fed's 2% target. The first question is, how much? Will headline cross 4%, double the target? And will core show a broadening impact beyond just energy? The longer inflation continues to move higher, the harder it will be for new Fed Chair Kevin Warsh to lead any effort to lower interest rates. Although the balance of risks could tip in that direction if the economy starts to slow significantly, we'll learn something about that with the personal spending figures also released today. Although the forecast is spending slowed in April, it's not collapsed. Michael McKee, Bloomberg Radio.
0: All right, Mike, thanks. Several tech stocks are on the move this morning, including shares of Snowflake. They are surging in the pre-market, up nearly 35%. The software maker signed a $6 billion multi-year agreement to use Amazon's cloud services and chips. Mandeep Singh is global head of tech research at Bloomberg Intelligence.
6: For a company like Snowflake that has a lot of big enterprise customers, to be able to use the Amazon distribution and the LLM integrations they have and integrate Snowflake's data for agentic functionality, that is how you make sure you don't get disintermediated. And I think that's why you see the positive reaction in terms of the stocks.
0: Mandeep Singh with Bloomberg Intelligence says Snowflake also gave a stronger than expected annual outlook.
2: Shares of Nebius, they're up more than 11%.

0: 11% this morning, Nathan. The investment firm Situational Awareness has reported a 5.6% stake in the cloud computing services provider. Before this morning's gain, shares of Nebius were already up almost 150% this year.
1: And Karen, shares of Dell are up more than 4.5%. The Pentagon says a Dell unit has won a $9.7 billion contract to help the military handle its licenses for Microsoft software across the Defense Department and intelligence community. Dell reports earnings after the close of trading today.
0: And shares of Salesforce, Nathan, they're down about 1.5%. The company gave a revenue outlook that fell just short of analyst estimates. That's unnerving investors already concerned about the possibility that artificial intelligence will disrupt the software business.
1: And Karen, we're also hearing from JPMorgan Chase CEO Jamie Dimon. He says his bank will probably spend about $1 billion more this year than executives expected just last month. Dimon says the increase is mostly driven by better performance. So, quote, it's a good extra billion. Dimon talked about his bank's performance at the Bernstein Strategic Decisions Conference.
2: I personally think that right now we're overearning. And I know that's a hard concept, but, you know, I think credit losses, they're kind of normalized, but they still may be a little low. Volumes are very high. So remember, you know, when you have high volumes and low credit losses and, you know, certain markets that we have today, well, we're probably overearning. You know, but our competition is also very good.
1: And Jamie Dimon also says J.P. Morgan's on the lookout for acquisitions, but he cautions the bank can be patient with capital.
0: Now for a look at some of the other stories making news in New York and around the world. And for that, we're joined by Bloomberg's Michael Barr. Michael, good morning.
3: Good morning, Karen. The Democratic Republic of Congo is seeking access to an experimental antibody treatment targeting multiple Ebola strains as confirmed infections and deaths continue climbing in the country's east. According to the health ministry, there are reported 121 confirmed Ebola cases and 17 confirmed deaths in Congo. Suspected cases climbed to almost 1,100 and suspected deaths reached 238 overall. Dr. Chikwe Ihekwazu is with the World Health Organization. He says they are quickly trying to get ahead of the spread by getting infected people into treatment and isolated.
4: Ebola is always a game of cat and mouse because we don't know where it will come from. We don't know when. So we have to kind of continuously work with what we have in order to get to where we need to be.
3: Ebola is spread through contact with body fluids of infected, sick, or dead individuals. Recovery crews are continuing to search for 9 people who went missing when a tank containing a highly corrosive industrial chemical ruptured at a paper mill in Washington State. Officials say that 2 people are known to have died in the accident and 7 others have been injured. Washington State Governor Bob Ferguson says it has been emotional for the residents of Longview.
5: You know, anytime you're talking about that scale of tragedy, that scope of tragedy, and that number of lives lost and injured, it's a pretty profound impact for a community like this.
3: Governor Ferguson, officials say there is no chance of survival for the 9 who are missing. New York lawmakers approved a revenue package that includes a new surcharge on pricey second homes in the city. The levy is expected to take effect July 1st. The goal is to generate $500 million to help close New York City's budget hole. Global news 24 hours a day and whenever you want it with Bloomberg News Now. I'm Michael Barr, and this is Bloomberg. Karen.
0: All right, Michael Barr, thank you. Now for the Bloomberg Sports Update. It's brought to you by Flushing Bank. And here's John Stashower. John, good morning.
6: Good morning, Karen. The Yankees ace is definitely back. Gerrit Cole has returned from the elbow surgery to make 2 starts. He has yet to allow a run in Kansas City. He pitched into the 7th inning, allowed only 4 hits, no walks, 10 strikeouts. Cole got his first win in 19 months as the Yanks finished a sweep 7-0. They won the last 2 games over the Royals by a combined 22-1. The Mets had lost 5 in a row and not scored more than 2 runs during the skid. At Citi Field against Cincinnati, a quick start.
7: And he rockets that one down the right field line, and that ball's going to sail out of here. Juan Soto strikes again. Soto every night. And the Mets have a 1-0 lead in the first. Number 12 for Soto is 8th in the last 12 games.
6: On SN1, next inning, an Eric Wagerman homer. Carson Benj had a pair of run scoring hits. The Mets beat the Reds 4-2. The Dodgers beat the Rockies 4-1. Just a day at the office for Shohei Ohtani. Let off the game with a 424-foot home run. On the mound, Ohtani pitched 6 innings, did not allow a hit. L.A. was 4 outs from a combined no-hitter, finished with a one-hitter. Ohtani's ERA 0.82. The Phillies shut out San Diego 3-0. 7 scoreless innings for Christian Sanchez. He is not allowed a run. His last 44 2/3. That's the 7th longest streak ever. It breaks the Phillies record that dated to 1911. Stanley Cup playoffs, another win for Carolina. Scored 3 times in less than 3 minutes. Late first period, a 4-0 win at Montreal. With Frederick Anderson needing to make only 18 saves, the Canes lead the series 3-1. John Stashower, Bloomberg Sports. Karen, Nathan.
0: All right, John, thank you. S&P futures down 0.1% this morning. So are Dow futures. NASDAQ futures down 0.25%. 10-year Treasury yield 4.49%. And NYMEX crude oil at $90.42 a barrel.
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1: Good morning, I'm Nathan Hager. The war with Iran is now at the 3-month mark, and once again, the U.S. is going after Iranian targets near the Strait of Hormuz, even as President Trump says Tehran is desperate to make a deal.
9: They're negotiating on fumes, but we'll see what happens. Maybe we have to go back and finish it, maybe we don't.
1: That was President Trump at a White House cabinet meeting heard live on Bloomberg Radio. Joining us now is Bloomberg Middle East correspondent and Bloomberg Horizons anchor Jumana Bersetchi. Jumana, good morning. Are the latest strikes the U.S. finishing it? Good morning.
10: Yeah. Well, look, it's another test of the ceasefire, the second time this week that we see an incident across the Strait of Hormuz. But the U.S. saying that they acted in a defensive capacity. They shot down 4 drones that were being directed at a U.S. Commercial vessel. They also went on to target a drone launching site in Iran as well at close to the port of Bandar Abbas, which is very close to the Strait of Hormuz. In return, Iran saying that they would strike back at a U.S. military base. And around the same time, Kuwait's reported that their air defense system had been triggered. And so perhaps you could infer that the Iranian response did come through on that base. There's been no confirmation of that matter. But the point is here that the U.S. did say they were acting defensive capacity, that the ceasefire is still being upheld. And we truly are not seeing any further signs from both sides that they want to escalate this further or actually resume full-scale military hostilities. And in fact, yesterday, even IRGC, a spokesperson, was saying that the likelihood of returning back to full all-out war was low, but that they were ready for it if it does happen.
1: Well, where does this leave things then when it comes to the negotiations with this sort of tit-for-tat happening near the Strait of Hormuz? Is the Strait the focal point at this point?
10: Well, I think the Strait and clearing up the Strait is top of mind, especially for President Trump. He made lots of comments about it yesterday. You just played a little bit of a clip. He's saying it's international waters. The Strait's going to be open to everybody. The U.S. will watch over it. And this is, I think, a response also to some of the language that's coming through from Iranian media suggesting that Iran once again are insisting that they have a right to ownership of a right to controlling the Strait and establishing a new protocol in the future, even a joint system with Oman, which, of course, the president denied and rebuked quite aggressively yesterday. He even threatened Oman. But that is one of the issues that they are going to be discussing, continue to discuss around the framework for progressing on the negotiations. And the first part of the deal, as we spoke about, would be the lifting of the blockades around the Strait of Hormuz, an extension of that ceasefire, and then a reopening up of the nuclear file. But how to do it in a manner whereby the U.S. aren't offering too many concessions to Iran up front in the form of lifting of some of those sanctions and unfreezing assets. So that's the big question mark now.
1: So what is the bind that the president's in right now with Iran continuing to insist on financial support and pressure in Washington for the president not to make a bad deal? We have about a minute left.
10: Yeah, I mean, that's the thing. And, you know, they used to say in Brexit, around the time of Brexit, no deal is better than a bad deal. And I think in this situation, it is obvious that the president does actually want to go down the path of a deal. There were many opportunities in the past week where he could have gone down the military route. He hasn't done that. He does say that and describe the Iranians as being keen to make a deal. And certainly there's been a big push diplomatically. Qatar are emerging now as a key mediator. The focus has shifted away from Pakistan to Qatar. They're working very hard. I think all Gulf Arab states have also changed their tune as well. So there is going to be a big push. But again, as we've been speaking about, in all likelihoods, we will probably get a framework for an eventual peace deal, not a fully fledged comprehensive peace deal that is going to be announced on day one.
1: Appreciate this, Jumana, as always. That's Jumana Bersetchi, Bloomberg Middle East correspondent and anchor of Bloomberg Horizons. Karen.
0: Nathan, repeating some of our top stories this morning, congressional Democrats have lost a bid to block a presidential order against mail-in voting for anyone who's not on the Trump administration's pre-approved list. The judge said the legal challenge is premature because the order has not been implemented yet. The New York Times reports the Justice Department has opened a criminal investigation into E. Jean Carroll, the former magazine writer who accused President Trump of sexual assault. And the president has filed a revised lawsuit against the Wall Street Journal over its story about his alleged birthday letter to Jeffrey Epstein. And the Fed's preferred gauge of inflation comes out this morning at 8:30 Wall Street time. Economists expect the core PCE price index ticked up to 3.3% year over year in April. We have more on those stories coming up on Bloomberg Daybreak on a day when S&P futures are down a tenth of a percent, down 7.5 points. And this is Bloomberg.
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0: And I'm Kara in Moscow. This update's brought to you by Oppenheimer. Oppenheimer focuses the power of their thinking on you,

0: 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Put the power of Oppenheimer thinking into your investing. Wealth management, capital markets, investment banking. And stocks are falling while oil and bond yields climb after fresh attacks in the Middle East fueled doubts over whether an end to the war is imminent. And we check the markets all day long here on Bloomberg. S&P futures down 0.1% on 7 points. Dow futures there down almost 0.1% or 38 points. And NASDAQ futures down 0.2% or 66 points. The 10-year Treasury down 2/32. Yield 4.49%. The yield on the 2-year, 4.05%. NYMEX crude oil is up 2.2% of $1.95 at $90.63 a barrel. COMEX gold down 1.2%, down $53 at $4,427 an ounce. Bloomberg dollar spot index up 0.1% with the euro 1.1619 against the dollar. British pound 1.3409, the yen at 159.40, and bitcoins down 2.5% at $73,250. That's a Bloomberg Business Flash. Now here's Michael Barr with more on what's going on around the world. Michael.
1: Thank you very much, Karen. President Trump asserted that no one nation would control the vital Strait of Hormuz waterway. American forces carried out airstrikes on an Iranian military site, with a U.S. official saying the attacks were defensive and intended to maintain the existing ceasefire. The Justice Department has reportedly opened a criminal investigation into E. Jean Carroll, the 82-year-old former magazine writer who accused Donald Trump of sexual assault. The investigation is said to center on whether Carroll committed perjury in civil lawsuits. Carroll won a $5 million civil judgment and also won a more than $83 million civil judgment against him in a defamation case. President Trump filed a new version of his $10 billion libels lawsuit against the Wall Street Journal. It's over an article about his alleged close ties to Jeffrey Epstein. In the NHL playoffs, the Hurricanes have a commanding 3-1 lead over the Canadiens after a 4-0 win last night. In baseball, the Yankees, Mets, Red Sox, and Orioles won. The Nationals lost. Global news, 24 hours a day, and whenever you want it, with Bloomberg News Now. I'm Michael Barr, and this is Bloomberg.
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4: 5:24 on Wall Street. Let's check the front pages now with Bloomberg's John Tucker, starting with this really interesting New York Times report, John, on the FBI arresting a CIA official with $40 million in gold bars in his house. Good morning.
5: Goldfinger, baby? Senior CIA official arrested after they found hundreds of gold bars, $40 million, in fact, stashed in his Virginia residence. The official, David Rush, is being held in jail while he awaits a detention hearing. The charging documents still leave a lot unanswered. Yeah, you think? The court papers describe Rush as a former senior executive service level employee at a U.S. government agency. People familiar with the investigation say he, until very recently, held a senior position at the CIA. From last November to March, the court papers say Rush asked for and received a significant quantity of foreign currency and tens of millions of dollars in gold bars for work-related expenses. Investigators seized nearly 36 luxury watches, many of them Rolexes. The court papers don't indicate why Rush appears to have kept so much gold and currency in his home or what work project would have required him to amass such wealth. I think the key there is that they actually gave it to him.
0: Yeah, right? He just asked for it, right? Well, from the Washington Post, House Democrats, they're looking to block construction at Trump's arch. What's going on here?
5: Well, the legislation, it was previewed by the Post. It would explicitly bar construction, Karen, of an arch on the small island where the president seeks to build this project, as well as prohibit the use of federal funds for the project. It would also prohibit construction of a large arch or similar structure on other Washington area parkland, unless it receives congressional approval. Well, the Trump administration is not planning to seek congressional authorization. The Democrats' bill does face long odds in Congress, but some Republicans have started to signal concerns about the swift remaking of Washington at the hands of the president. They've also balked at committing hundreds of millions of dollars to security-related costs for the planned White House ballroom.
4: Well, this one's kind of nice considering how much these tickets cost. The Knicks are donating tickets to underprivileged kids for the finals.
5: Yeah, courtside seats, $595,000 in some cases.
4: Wow.
5: At least 500 kids getting in free. The Knicks and MSG Sports announcing Wednesday they're going to donate at least 500 tickets to underprivileged youth in New York City for their home final games through the Garden of Dreams Foundation. The Knicks in the finals for the first time since 1999. By the way, President Trump also is planning to, well, maybe attend one of the games at MSG as well.
0: Yeah, I hope you're there too, John. All right, thank you so much for checking the front pages for us this morning. Up next, the latest from the Middle East as tit-for-tat attacks continue between the U.S. and Iran. We have that story and more coming up in our 5:30 news. But first, we have a look at today's Bloomberg weekend forecast.
6: Delays are possible to and from San Francisco today due to scattered showers. Temperatures in San Francisco are going to be near 68 this afternoon. Little Rock may have some problems due to scattered showers and thunderstorms. Highs will be near 83. If you're traveling to or from Dallas, no problems right now, but afternoon showers and thunderstorms may cause some issues. Highs are going to be near 86, and showers and thunderstorms are possible in Toronto today. I'm Rob Carolyn, Bloomberg Radio.
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4: Coming up on 5:30 on Wall Street. Good morning. I'm Nathan Hager.
0: And I'm Karen Moscow. We're just about 4 hours away from the open of U.S. trading. Let's get you up to date on the news you need to know at this hour. The U.S. and Iran are once again trading attacks as both sides struggle to move ahead on a peace deal. The U.S. says it shot down four Iranian drones fired at a commercial ship near the Strait of Hormuz, while Iranian state-run TV says Tehran targeted the base in Kuwait, where the U.S. strikes came from. President Trump said restoring free shipping flows through the strait is key.
7: International waters, nobody's going to control it. We're going to watch over it. We'll watch over it, but nobody's going to control it. That's part of the negotiation that we have.
0: President Trump spoke at a White House cabinet meeting heard live on Bloomberg Radio, and Bloomberg's head of Iran coverage, Golnar Montevalli, reports Tehran is insisting on major financial concessions in the negotiations.
8: It wants all of its assets that have been frozen by the U.S. to be released. Now, that's quite a maximalist demand, because previously there was talk of Iran being able to have complete free access to oil payments that have been trapped for years, but since basically Trump's first administration, and these are South Korean payments for Iranian oil imports.
0: And Bloomberg's Golnar Montevalli reports Iran is also demanding an end to attacks, while Republican hawks in Washington are urging President Trump to finish the job or at least not sign a bad deal.
4: Karen, the Justice Department's reportedly opened a criminal investigation into E. Jean Carroll. She's the Manhattan former magazine writer who won a civil judgment that accused President Trump of sexual assault and defamation. The New York Times reports DOJ is accusing Carroll of hiding financial support in her case from Reid Hoffman, the LinkedIn co-founder who is a fierce Trump critic.
0: Nathan, President Trump has filed a revised version of his $10 billion lawsuit against the Wall Street Journal. The president accused the paper of defamation over a story that he sent a bawdy birthday letter to Jeffrey Epstein in 2003. The judge threw out the case last month, saying it came nowhere close to the standard for a public figure to claim they were defamed. This revised case was filed last night, just ahead of the deadline.
4: Let's turn to the economy now, Karen. The Federal Reserve's favorite inflation gauge, the PCE price index, comes out this morning, and it is expected to have risen to 3.8% in April, well above the Fed's 2% target. Federal Reserve Governor Lisa Cook says inflation is headed in the wrong direction.
9: After 5 years of above-target inflation, I am particularly attuned to the risk that elevated inflation will become embedded and price and wage setting behavior. As such, I am prepared to raise rates if the expected disinflation does not appear in a timely manner. Likewise, I will continue to monitor labor market developments as well, and would be prepared to adjust my policy stance downward should the labor market deteriorate.
4: Fed Governor Lisa Cook spoke at an event at Stanford University.
0: Nathan, for equities, futures are lower, led by tech stocks. NASDAQ futures, they're down about 0.3% right now. And company news, shares of Snowflake, they are surging up 35%. The software maker gave a stronger-than-expected annual outlook and signed a $6 billion multi-year agreement to use Amazon's cloud services and chips.
4: And Karen, Dell shares are up more than 4%. The Pentagon says the Dell unit won a $9.7 billion contract to help the military handle its licenses for Microsoft software. This comes as Dell prepares to release its latest quarterly earnings. Bloomberg's Tom Busby has a preview.
10: Dell is expected to report a more than 50% spike in revenue year over year, thanks in large part to a more than 600% surge in sales of its AI servers, as tech companies spend hundreds of billions to build out their AI infrastructures. But supply constraints, especially for memory chips, could limit the Round Rock, Texas-based company's $50 billion full-year target for server sales. Bloomberg Consensus calls for revenue of $35.52 billion on adjusted earnings per share of $2.99. Tom Busby, Bloomberg Radio.
0: 5:32 on Wall Street. Time to bring in Michael Barr, who has more on what else is going on in New York and around the world. Michael, good morning.
1: Good morning, Karen. Uganda has now closed its border with the Democratic Republic of the Congo in an effort to curb the Ebola outbreak. Close to 1,100 suspected cases have been reported in the eastern Congo, and more than 220 people are believed to have died. It has prompted the World Health Organization to open up a treatment facility in the affected area. At the White House cabinet meeting, Secretary of State Marco Rubio says they are doing what they can to block Ebola from reaching the U.S.
11: We cannot and will not allow any cases of Ebola to enter the United States. And so the State Department and other agencies represented here, the Centers for Disease Control, HHS, others are working very, very hard to contain this crisis to the countries where it's currently located, particularly the Democratic Republic of the Congo.
1: The Trump administration is said to be seeking to set up a health facility in Kenya to take in Americans who are exposed to the virus. But for many in Kenya, news of the facility brings unease.
12: Why do Americans think that their lives are so much important than the lives of Kenyans?
1: And the Law Society of Kenya has opposed the U.S. proposal, stressing that such facilities should be located closer to outbreak epicenters rather than in countries without active cases. Ebola is spread through contact with body fluids of infected, sick, or dead individuals. Recovery efforts continue at Longview, Washington State Pepper Mill, where a chemical tank ruptured early Tuesday. The death toll has risen to 2 after a worker who was critically injured died in a hospital. 9 others still are missing and presumed dead. Washington State Governor Bob Ferguson has promised a closer look at state worker laws.
13: Washington State has pretty strong worker protection laws, but that doesn't mean we can't improve. And so we'll be making sure we draw whatever conclusions we do from this investigation and make sure we take appropriate steps to make sure workers are as safe as humanly possible.
1: Officials say the tank rupture happened during a shift change. Rescue divers have located the miners trapped inside a flooded cave in Laos. The miners told one of the divers that they are hungry and tired, but not injured. It's a race against time, though, to find now how to get 2 more who are missing out of the mine. They got 5 out yesterday. New York lawmakers approved a revenue package that included a new surcharge on pricey second homes in the city. The tax is expected to take effect July 1st this year and will be levied in 2 phases. Rates will range from 0.8% to 1.3% for single-family homes and 4% to 6.5% for co-ops and condominiums. Some properties will be exempt from the levy. They include those owned by New Yorkers who live primarily in the city. Global news, 24 hours a day, and whenever you want it with Bloomberg News Now. I'm Michael Barr, and this is Bloomberg, Karen.
0: All right, Michael Barr, thank you. And futures, they're lower. S&P futures down 0.1%, down 10 points. Dow futures down 0.1%, or 49 points. NASDAQ futures down 0.3%, or about 88 points. 10-year Treasury yield, it is at 4.49% this morning.
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0: And I'm Karen Moscow, and stocks are falling while oil and bond yields climb after fresh attacks in the Middle East fueled doubts on whether an end to the war is imminent. We check the markets all day long here on Bloomberg. S&P futures down about 0.2% on 12 points. Dow futures down 0.1% or 55 points. And NASDAQ futures down 0.3% or 102 points. 10-year treasury down 0.3, yield 4.49%. Yield on the 2-year 4.05%. NYMEX crude oil is up 2.2% of $1.97 at $90.65 a barrel. Brent at $96.27. And COMEX gold down 1.3% at $4,422 an ounce. That's a Bloomberg Business Flash. Now here's Michael Barr with more on what's going on around the world. Michael.
1: Karen, thank you very much. U.S. forces say they have carried out new defensive strikes on an Iran military facility after downing Iranian attack drones that posed a threat around the Strait of Hormuz. The strikes came after President Trump asserted that Iran is negotiating on fumes. The Justice Department has reportedly launched a criminal investigation into E. Jean Carroll, the former magazine columnist who accused President Trump of sexual assault. The investigation is said to allegedly be centered around whether Carroll committed perjury during her civil lawsuits against Trump, after which she was awarded a $5 million judgment. It is feared this Ebola outbreak in Central Africa could become the deadliest on record. Suspected cases in eastern Congo is now nearing 1,100, with more than 220 suspected deaths, according to

0: World Health Organization. In the NHL playoffs, the Hurricanes have a 3-1 lead over the Canadiens after a 4-0 win last night. In baseball, the Yankees, Mets, Red Sox, and Orioles won. The Nationals lost. Global news 24 hours a day and whenever you want it with Bloomberg News Now. I'm Michael Barr, and this is Bloomberg. Nathan.
1: All right, Michael, thank you. 542 on Wall Street. This is Bloomberg Daybreak. I'm Nathan Hager alongside Karen Moscow. Looking at a market that it's in kind of a familiar place after word of new strikes in Iran. Joining us this morning is Liz Ann Saunders, Chief Investment Strategist at Charles Schwab. Liz Ann, it's great to have you with us this morning. I say it's a familiar place because whenever we hear reports like this, we tend to see a modest pullback in the futures, a little bit of a spike in oil prices. Where do you see the trend in the market right now? Good morning.
2: Good morning. Thanks for having me. So we have had the casinofication of the market. And yes, you can get moves like we're seeing in the futures in response to what's going on in Iran and oil prices ticking back up. And we do still have an inverse correlation between equities and 10-year yield and equities and oil. But I think the day-to-day action in the market has to some degree blinders on to this particular geopolitical problem. And so it's really hard to separate what's going on from a macro standpoint with news around the war and what you're seeing within the market on a day-to-day basis. I think those are disconnected.
1: Well, how do you explain the disconnect? Where should the market be focused right now?
2: Well, I think the market, rightly so, certainly during earnings season, was focused on what was very strong earnings. The rub is that earnings growth is highly concentrated. And that's in part because the CapEx story is highly concentrated. The economy and its drivers are highly concentrated. And obviously within the equity market, you're seeing that high concentration. So there's nothing inherently wrong with what the market has done here. Earnings is the backbone, I think, from a fundamental standpoint. I just think the sort of gamification of what's happening on a day-to-day basis, the blurring of the lines between gambling and investing and how much more money is trading in the incredible short term, you know, the explosion in option volumes with zero DTE options, the rise of day trading platforms, the focus of the market on leveraged and concentrated and options-based ETFs, I think that brings a level of speculation into the mix that represents a risk, even if those traditional underlying fundamentals of earnings are still strong.
1: Well, where do you see the balance then? Is it toward the gamification, as you put it, excess liquidity potentially in the market, or will the fundamentals win out, do you think?
2: Well, I think the fundamentals are winning out. I just think that investors need to be mindful of the sentiment risk associated with what we're seeing from a speculative standpoint. But I think there are ways to adjust for that in terms of how you approach. If you're a longer-term investor, one recommendation that we have had is for investors who maybe have done their rebalancing, had their rebalancing strategy be calendar-based, consider maybe volatility-based rebalancing or portfolio-based rebalancing. So stepping in and making those sort of trim and add decisions a bit more frequently to take advantage of some of the short-term gyrations that we're seeing in the market.
1: Along with the direction of the market, I want to ask you your perspective on the direction for Federal Reserve policy. Of course, we're going to get the Fed's preferred inflation gauge today. Is that going to have any impact on the sort of increased hawkishness we seem to be hearing from a lot of central bank participants right now?
2: My guess is that next week's jobs report could be more of a needle mover in terms of expectations around Fed policy than the near-term inflation reports. You know, when we get PCE, you can essentially map, once you have CPI and PPI in hand, you can map the components within CPI and PPI over to PCE. So PCE doesn't tend to be as big of a surprise factor because economists are able to estimate the coming PCE number a little bit more accurately. That said, the trajectory is higher. I think the consensus right now is 0.3 or 0.4 on a month-over-month basis in PCE, and that brings it further away from the Fed's 2% target. I don't know whether that in and of itself changes the expectation around Fed policy. I think the a particularly strong reading on the labor market, I think that probably maybe adds a little bit more into the mix this year for the possibility of a rate hike.
1: Is that what you're expecting? I mean, it seems like we've been in this low hire, low fire environment for so long. Do you think that next week's print is going to change that perspective? We have about 30 seconds left.
2: I'm not an economist in a traditional sense, so trying to forecast payroll numbers, but you're seeing a little bit of cracks under the surface in the labor market, but I wouldn't anticipate a particularly bad report. I think it's probably going to show decent job growth.
1: Okay, Liz Ann, again, great to have you on with us this morning. Thanks so much for joining us. That is Liz Ann Saunders. She's Chief Investment Strategist at Charles Schwab. Karen.
3: Nathan, it's time for the Bloomberg ETF report, and South Korea's leveraged exchange-traded funds tied to chip makers may deepen concentration in the equity market and amplify volatility. This is from Goldman Sachs Sales Desk, which writes, combined assets for the 16 products linked to either Samsung Electronics or SK Hynix reached $2.8 billion following their Wednesday launch. The single stock leveraged ETFs previously banned locally drew huge interest from retail investors seeking to magnify bets on the two memory chip makers at the center of the global AI boom. The KOSPI is the world's hottest equity market this year, with a gain of more than 94%, fueled mostly by the two chip giants. The new products require a daily rebalancing to maintain leverage ratio, forcing the funds to buy into rallies and sell into declines, according to the note, which called such trades a volatility accelerator. And that's the Bloomberg ETF report. Nathan.
1: All right, Karen, thank you. We are coming up to 5:49 on Wall Street. Let's repeat some of our top stories this morning. The U.S. has struck Iranian targets near the Strait of Hormuz for the second time this week, while Tehran says it targeted the base in Kuwait where the attacks came from. President Trump says Iran is negotiating on fumes, while Republican hawks are urging him to finish the job.
3: The New York Times reports the Justice Department has opened a criminal investigation into E. Jean Carroll, the Manhattan writer who accused President Trump of sexual assault. And the president has filed a revised lawsuit against the Wall Street Journal over its story about a birthday letter to Jeffrey Epstein.
1: And Snowflake has signed a $6 billion deal with Amazon to use its chip and cloud services. The software maker also gave stronger than expected full year guidance in its latest earnings, and the shares are soaring pre-market up nearly 37%.
3: And we have more on those stories coming up on Bloomberg Daybreak on a day when futures are lower. S&P futures down 0.1%, down about 10 points. Dow futures down 0.1% or 48 points. And NASDAQ futures, they're down 0.25% or 84 points. And Bloomberg Daybreak continues.
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3: And I'm Karen Moscow, and stocks are falling while oil and bond yields climb, and we check the markets all day long here on Bloomberg. S&P futures, they are down a tenth of a percent on 8 points. Dow futures, they're down a tenth of a percent or 41 points. NASDAQ futures down a quarter percent or 73 points. 10-year treasury down 2/32, yield 4.49%. The yield on the 2-year, 4.05%. NYMEX crude oil is up 1.5%, up $1.33 at $90.01 a barrel. Brent is at $95.63. COMEX gold is down 1.25% at $4,424 an ounce. And the euro, 1.1617 against the dollar. That's a Bloomberg Business Flash. Now here's Michael Barr with more on what's going on around the world. Michael.
0: Thank you very much, Karen. The U.S. struck Iranian military targets for the second time this week, and Kuwait said it responded to missile and drone threats in a fragile ceasefire. U.S. forces say they shot down Iranian drones fired at a commercial ship and hit a launch unit near the Strait of Hormuz, who said the attacks were defensive and the ceasefire remains intact. Former First Lady Jill Biden told CBS Sunday morning that she was frightened by her husband Joe Biden's 2024 debate performance and thought he was having a stroke. President Biden was running for a second term when he stumbled through the debate against Donald Trump, prompting widespread calls for him to drop out of the race. NHL playoffs, Hurricanes have a 3-1 lead over the Canadiens after a 4-0 win last night. Global news 24 hours a day and whenever you want it with Bloomberg News Now. I'm Michael Barr, and this is Bloomberg. Nathan.
1: Michael, thanks. Coming up on 5:55 on Wall Street, it's time for our daily Bloomberg Law Brief, exploring legal issues in the news today. On a legal victory for Democrats in Alabama, a panel of federal judges refused to let the state use a congressional map it adopted 3 years ago, ruling that it intentionally discriminated against black voters. The three-judge panel found that ruling was in line with the Supreme Court's decision in Louisiana versus Calais, which weakened the ability to bring racial gerrymandering cases under the Voting Rights Act. Now, the legal saga over Alabama's maps is not over yet. The state's appealing to the Supreme Court. And for more, Bloomberg's June Grosso speaks to elections law expert Richard Brefault, a professor at Columbia Law School.
16: Tell us about the decision of that three-judge panel, which consisted of two Trump appointees and a Clinton appointee.
17: That court issued a 103-page opinion where they concluded that the legislature's recent action was both unconstitutional and violated the Voting Rights Act, even under the Calais standard. And the court basically said, the Supreme Court did not say that we were wrong before, they just said you've got to reconsider. And the court went through the entire process by which Alabama adopted the 2023 plan, including its refusal to create a second black majority district, the kinds of considerations it considered in its deliberations, and concluded that that was intentional racial discrimination. They then also applied the Calais standard and said Calais doesn't mean you never can prove vote dilution. And they found that given that there was intentional racial discrimination, and given other factors, and given just how much this appears to be driven by race and how much race is dominant in Alabama politics, that this really was more race than party, and therefore it violated the Voting Rights Act, too. And then they also had some analysis about what's called the Purcell Principle, which is the idea that courts should not step in and change the voting rules on the eve of the election.
16: What do you think about the panel's findings? Do you think they'll hold up under Supreme Court review?
17: I think they did a good job. I mean, the real question at this point is, how deeply is the Supreme Court going to get into reviewing this decision? I mean, the time really is tight here. And, you know, they make extensive findings of discrimination. Is the Supreme Court really in a position to reject those right now? Now, they've done that in other cases, so I don't want to say they won't. There was a recent case from Texas. And, you know, it's the Supreme Court. They could do it on the shadow docket in a per curiam opinion with long dissents. They could, but I do think that the three-judge court went through the process by which Alabama did this in 2023, which is the map that would come into effect, in great detail, and spent a lot of time basically making their case for both intentional discrimination and for trying to comport with Calais. And so they were seeking to be faithful to what the Supreme Court did. They also spent a lot of time trying to make the case that this was race and not party, even though the two are intertwined, by talking about how in Alabama, even white Democrats find it hard to vote for a black candidate, how black Republicans don't do very well with Republican voters. So, I mean, I think it's a struggle. I mean, the Supreme Court standard in Calais, saying you have to show it's race and not party, is an incredibly difficult standard. And, you know, we'll see if the Supreme Court finds what this court did is persuasive, but they certainly spend some pages trying to make that case.
16: So, I mean, it sounds like it would be more of a stretch for the Supreme Court to reverse this ruling than to affirm it.
17: On the other hand, they could, of course, stay it, which they've been known to do. That's effectively what they did 3 years ago, or in the Milligan case. They stayed the court's decision, striking down the 2021 map, and then a year and a half later, they sustained the lower court, but after having blocked their decision for a year and a half, it is not out of the question, given that history, that they might stay this injunction, allow the election to go forward on the 2023 map, and then conceivably, this case comes up on the merits next year. I mean, I don't want to predict that, but it's not out of the question that they would simply stay this.
1: And that's Professor Richard Berfalt of Columbia Law School speaking with Bloomberg's June Grosso. 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Futures on Wall Street pointed to a lower open this morning. Up next, we'll get the latest on renewed fighting between the U.S. and Iran, plus new legal action against President Trump's perceived political enemies. It's coming up in our 6 a.m. news. 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
19: From ABC News, I'm Sherry Preston. U.S. strikes on southern Iran overnight, and Kuwait says it has been the target of Iranian drone and missile attacks, all of it calling into question the shaky ceasefire and the war that began with U.S. bombings 3 months ago. Here's ABC's Sophie Flay.
20: President Trump insisted Iran wants to make a deal.
21: They're negotiating on fumes. But we'll see what happens. Maybe we have to go back and finish it. Maybe we don't.
20: Trump saying he won't allow political concerns here at home to influence his war strategy.
21: I don't care about the midterms.
22: With gas prices that are still high across the country, people are paying more for travel. Does that give you more urgency to make a deal? Why doesn't it?
21: Well, I'll tell you, the primary urgency, and I said this, it wasn't covered properly, but the primary urgency is that we can't let Iran have a nuclear weapon.
19: The Israeli military pounding Lebanon's fourth largest city in its ongoing military escalation against Hezbollah. More than 3,000 people have been killed in Lebanon so far. Sources tell ABC News the Department of Justice has launched a criminal perjury investigation into E. Jean Carroll, who was awarded a $5 million judgment in her civil suit accusing Donald Trump of sexual assault. Here's ABC's Alex Mellon.
23: It's unclear what precedent there is for the Justice Department getting involved in a civil deposition that does not relate in any way to a statement that's related to federal law enforcement. Again, the Justice Department was in no way at any point involved in this lawsuit that was brought by E. Jean Carroll until President Trump sought to have the case dismissed.
19: A Google engineer is accused of using inside information to place bets on the prediction platform Polymarket. He allegedly made more than $1 million. The death toll from the Washington State chemical plant implosion is now 2, with 9 people still missing and believed to have died. 16 students killed in a fire at a boarding school for girls in Kenya, and 3 people stabbed and wounded at a train station near Zurich, Switzerland. You're listening to ABC News.

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2: It is feared that the Ebola outbreak in Central Africa could become the deadliest on record. Dr. Chikwe Hekwuza is the Emergencies Program Director for the World Health Organization.
3: Ebola is always a game of cat and mouse because we don't know where it will come from. We don't know when. So we have to kind of continuously work with what we have in order to get to where we need to be.
2: He says the main goal now is to prevent healthcare workers themselves from becoming infected. One of the most famous animals at the famous Bronx Zoo has died.
4: Happy, the Asian elephant, had been at the Bronx Zoo for nearly 50 years and became world famous in 2005 when researchers discovered she could recognize herself in a mirror, a rare sign of self-awareness seen only in a handful of species. But Happy's life also sparked debate. Animal rights groups fought in court to have her moved to a sanctuary, arguing that elephants don't belong in city zoos. New York's highest court ultimately ruled against that effort. The zoo says Happy was euthanized after her health sharply declined in recent weeks. She was 55. Dave Packer, ABC News, New York.
2: New numbers from the CDC show about 8% of Americans went without health insurance last year, a number about on par with the year before. A new survey shows the average CEO pay in the United States is just under $18 million. The average employee pay at U.S. companies is just under $90,000. Sherry Preston, ABC News.
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10: This is America in the Morning from Westwood One. Good morning, I'm John Trout. It's Thursday, May 28th, 2026. Here's what's coming up on America in the Morning.
11: President Trump says November's midterm elections will not factor into his approach toward the Iran war. Sagar Meghani, Washington.
12: A Pacific Northwest mill town braces for the worst.
13: The deadliest industrial tragedy in modern Washington state history.
12: I'm Richard Johnson in Seattle.
14: Joe Biden is suing the Justice Department in an attempt to block the release of audio recordings and transcripts of Biden's interviews. Mike Hempen, Washington.
15: Alabama is asking the Supreme Court to allow it to use a congressional map favoring Republicans. I'm Julie Walker. On Wall Street, investors are hoping the war with Iran is ending. Oil prices dramatically drop. I'm Jessica Ettinger.
16: A reportedly painful diagnosis for former Attorney General Pam Bondi. I'm Clayton Neville.
10: All ahead on America in the Morning. It's 7 after. The United States carried out another series of military strikes against Iran Wednesday night and shot down 4 Iranian one-way attack drones. This as President Trump held a cabinet meeting at the White House where he made clear he's not happy with the Iran negotiations. Washington correspondent Sagar Meghani reports President Trump says it's time for Iran to end the

0: closure of the Strait of Hormuz and give up nuclear ambitions, or they'll face a heavy price. And the president also said that nations, including Saudi Arabia, should join the Abraham Accords because, as he said, those nations owe it to the United States.
1: I would like to have the countries we were talking about, Saudi Arabia, UAE, Qatar, and the others, we'd like to have them immediately join the, and see Witkoff is working on that with Jared and some others, but would like to have them join the Abraham Accords. It'll be historic if they do it. And we would, I think they owe that to us, to be honest. I think, because that really would be a tremendous sign. And I think those countries owe it to us. Steve, are you going to get them to sign?
2: We're definitely pushing it, Mr. President.
1: I'm not sure we should make the deal if they don't sign. You want to know the truth?
3: President Trump says November's midterm elections will not factor into his approach toward the Iran war. The war is politically unpopular for Republicans hoping to hold their slim majorities. After saying over the weekend a deal is largely negotiated, the president acknowledged at a cabinet meeting there's more to do with Iran.
1: They're negotiating on fumes, but we'll see what happens. Maybe we have to go back and finish it. Maybe we don't. Right now, I mean, you can speak to Steve Witkoff and Jared. They're doing a good job. But right now, I think it looks like they want to just make a deal. I don't think they have a choice.
3: And should not try to outweigh him.
1: They thought they were going to outweigh me. You know, we'll outweigh him. He's got the midterms. I don't care about the midterms. Look what happened last night. That was the prelude to the midterms. People understand it. They know that. Very simple. Iran cannot have a nuclear weapon. I'm doing that for the world. I'm not doing it just for us. And we've had great support from other nations, by the way. We don't need it at all, but we've had great support from other nations. The problem is you always get the support when you don't need it.
3: He won't simply settle.
1: I didn't do this to get a crummy agreement.
3: With Pentagon Chief Pete Hegseth sitting alongside, the president says it has to be perfect. If not,
1: then the man on my left is going to finish him off.
3: Sagar Magani, Washington.
0: A small town in the Pacific Northwest is trying to recover from a devastating industrial accident. Two are confirmed dead, 9 injured, and 9 missing and presumed dead in the collapse of a huge tank filled with deadly chemical used in the production of paper. From Seattle, correspondent Rich Johnson has more.
4: The accident in Longview, Washington, along the Columbia River, about 130 miles south of Seattle, is probably going to make unwanted history, according to Washington Governor Bob Ferguson.
5: We're bracing ourselves for this being the deadliest industrial tragedy in modern Washington state history.
4: Longview Fire Battalion Chief Matt Amos says crews trying to recover the bodies of the 9 other victims will work in a slow, deliberate, methodical manner.
6: The priority is ensuring responder safety while treating every victim with the greatest dignity, care, and respect as possible.
4: That also means working around the liquid still in the damaged tank, what's known as white liquor, the caustic alkaline chemical used to turn wood chips into paper. Another fire chief, Scott Goldstein, says they caught a break when it comes to working around the 20,000 gallons of white liquor remaining in the leaking tank.
7: The amount of material in the tank remains on the opposite side of the tank from where the leak is.
4: But some of that material has leaked into the nearby Columbia River. Environmental crews are working to determine the impact of that spill. Meanwhile, the impact on the people of the Longview area has been devastating. Resident Mandy Davison sums it up.
8: If you have a spouse or a child that works at one of these mills, as generally safe as these mills are, you still kiss them goodbye every single morning or every single night for their shift, and you just pray, just God, please keep them safe this today.
4: Our comment courtesy of KATU-TV in Portland. The area's member of Congress, Marie Glusenkamp-Perez, says once the recovery's over and the site's cleaned up, a lot of people want a lot of answers.
9: The mill workers I've talked to want full accountability. They want a comprehensive, unbiased investigation.
4: And we're hearing the first comments from the mill owner, Nippon Dynawave. An official thanked first responders, company workers, and the union, and said the focus right now is finding and recovering the people who were lost. I'm Richard Johnson in Seattle.
0: 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It's 12 after. The Department of Justice is facing a lawsuit from a former commander-in-chief. That and more when America in the Morning continues after these messages.
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0: Welcome back. America in the Morning continues. There are several areas of wet weather today around the nation. Here's AccuWeather.com meteorologist LaTroy Thornton.
20: The latest stretch of wet conditions begins today across areas from the southeast into the center of the nation, with many rounds of rain and thunderstorms in store between today and Saturday from Georgia and South Carolina into northern Florida and westward through Louisiana, mainly eastern Oklahoma, central and eastern Kansas, even southern Missouri and much of Tennessee. This will offer some more drought relief once again within what has been a rather wet stretch over recent days, but with some of these areas not being dry lately, the risk for at least localized areas of flash flooding does increase the more the downpours reach the same areas repeatedly through this period. Showers also build across the northeast, with a storm lagging behind a cold front that brings in lower humidity and generally cooler conditions for many. Those showers should extend from New England westward into parts of northern and upstate New York, with the thunder risk higher in New York than New England. To the west and south of there, it's looking like a generally nice day from the Great Lakes into northern parts of the Midwest, with lowering humidity for the Mid-Atlantic and even much of the Dakotas looking dry today. However, at least a spotty afternoon thundershower is expected from northeastern Colorado and western parts of Nebraska, north and west through just about all of Wyoming and much of Montana as well. This leads into the risk for severe weather today, which actually looks to be the highest from parts of the Idaho-Montana border zone into portions of southeastern Washington state and northeastern Oregon, where a strong storm centered over California supports thunderstorms this afternoon and evening that may bring both hail and strong winds. In Sierraville, California, today brings clouds, showers, and a thunderstorm, the high 53. For Sault Ste. Marie, Michigan, look for some sun today and a high of 67. That's the nation's weather. I'm AccuWeather.com meteorologist LaTroy Thornton.
0: 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A former president announced that he's taking legal action against the Department of Justice. Correspondent Mike Hempen reports on what led Joe Biden to file a lawsuit.
21: Joe Biden is suing the Justice Department in an attempt to block the release of audio recordings and transcripts of Biden's interviews with a ghostwriter. The files were obtained by the special counsel who investigated Biden's handling of classified documents during his time as a senator and vice president. Biden's lawyers say the Justice Department plans to release the files to Congress and a conservative group, the Heritage Foundation. They say the disclosure would constitute an unwarranted

0: an invasion of Biden's privacy. Biden did the interviews at his home in 2016 and 2017 when he was vice president. Mike Hempen, Washington.
1: After a three-judge federal panel found against Alabama's plan to redistrict, the state's now taking their case to the Supreme Court to allow the use of a GOP-drawn congressional map. Correspondent Julie Walker has the story.
2: Alabama is asking the Supreme Court to allow it to use a congressional map favoring Republicans. Despite a lower court's ruling, the map intentionally discriminates against black people. The state filed an emergency appeal with the justices Wednesday, a day after a three-judge court blocked a map with a black majority in just one of Alabama's seven congressional districts. The judges ordered Alabama to use a court-ordered map with two districts with large black populations. The appeal is the latest development following last month's Supreme Court ruling weakening the Voting Rights Act and part of a broader push by President Trump to try to preserve Republicans' slim House majority. I'm Julie Walker.
1: 18 after. When we return on America in the Morning, Meta considers turning Facebook into a subscription-based service. That and more after these messages.
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1: This is America in the Morning. It's 20 after. Welcome back. Meta, investor tips, and the president. Part of Thursday business. Here's CNBC's Jessica Ettinger.
12: Record high closes for the major averages yesterday. A couple of small moves, but it was good enough. The Dow was up 180 points. The S&P 500 index up just 1 point. But that S&P does open at a record high this morning. Investors are optimistic some sort of a deal to end the Iran war is close. Oil dramatically falling. U.S. crude back below $90 a barrel as investors are hopeful. President Trump making some concessions on enriched uranium and more to get the Strait of Hormuz open so oil can flow.
13: The Strait's going to be open to everybody.
14: It's
13: international waters. Nobody's going to control it. We're going to watch over it. We'll watch over it, but nobody's going to control it.
12: Chipmaker Micron at another record high yesterday.
15: If there's one stat that underscores the run that this stock has had, this one might be the most eye-popping, okay? For a stock that's up 220% year-to-date, Micron reached $1 trillion in market cap in just 48 days after it was first valued at $500 billion, okay? $500 billion to $1 trillion in market cap in 48 days. For context, it took NVIDIA near 500 days. to hit that same benchmark.
12: That's CNBC's Scott Wapner. Now, Ritholtz Wealth's Josh Brown was asked on CNBC, if an investor doesn't own shares of Micron today, should they buy it now?
16: I would say before you pull the buy trigger, do yourself a favor. Have your favorite LLM X-ray your existing holdings, including your ETFs, your 401k mutual funds. There is a very high likelihood that you do already have exposure to Micron, and that taking an extra position directly into the common stock may not be the smartest thing to do right now.
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12: 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On today's watch list, we get the latest on U.S. economic growth with GDP, gross domestic product. 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
1: CNBC's Jessica Ettinger with Thursday Business. It's 24 after. New allegations and a personal health fight are putting Pam Bondi back in the spotlight when America in the Morning continues after these messages.
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1: Twenty-six after. America in the Morning continues. On the same day that the White House announced that Pam Bondi would be joining a newly formed advisory committee, an ethics group filed a complaint alleging misconduct during her time as Attorney General. And just days before she's expected to sit before the House Oversight Committee regarding the Epstein files, the former AG announced she's undergoing cancer treatments. Correspondent Clayton Neville reports.
25: Former Attorney General Pam Bondi reportedly sent a text message to CBS News saying she was diagnosed with thyroid cancer after she left the Department of Justice last month. She said she had a recent surgery to treat the cancer. This as Bondi has plans to stay involved in the Trump administration. There are reports that she's been chosen to serve on a presidential advisory commission focused on AI policy. Vice President J.D. Vance called Bondi an enormously valuable asset.

0: asset to the president's team. She was fired April 2nd and replaced by Deputy Attorney General Todd Blanche. I'm Clayton Neville.
1: The Justice Department is conducting a criminal investigation into whether author E. Jean Carroll committed perjury in connection with her civil lawsuits against President Trump. In her first lawsuit, Carroll accused Trump of defamation when he insulted her and denied raping her in a department store dressing room in the 1990s. Carroll later accused Trump of sexually abusing her in a separate lawsuit. Trump has denied the allegations and said he never met Carroll. Federal juries in both cases found in favor of Carroll, awarding her $83 million in the defamation case and $5 million in the sexual abuse case. The Wall Street Journal is reporting that the DOJ is looking into a 2022 deposition in which Carroll said no one was paying her legal fees for her defamation lawsuit. America in the Morning for Thursday, May 28th, 2026 is produced by Jeff McKay. I'm John Trout. This is Westwood One.
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0: Hefty slider bag. 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
3: ABC News, I'm Sherry Preston. Oil prices are up again this morning as rockets and drones fly in the Middle East. Kuwait says it had to fend off attacks. U.S. forces launching more strikes into Iranian territory, targeting attack drones and a launch site. A former magazine columnist who accused President Trump of sex assault is now under federal investigation. Sources tell ABC News E. Jean Carroll is facing a Department of Justice probe into whether she lied on the stand in her civil suit against the president. She was awarded a $5 million judgment. 9 people still unaccounted for after the rupture of a chemical tank in Washington state. 2 have died. ABC's Melissa Adan in Longview, Washington.
4: The EPA is on the ground here. They're testing the air quality. They're testing the water quality. And so far, they haven't come up with any threats to the area, any threats to the community.
3: France today is moving to officially repeal a law that has been on the books for centuries. That law allows humans to be classified as property. This is ABC News.
5: Here's what Lincoln is talking about today.
6: Oil prices fall as Iran announces a reopening of the Strait of Hormuz in a month. Hopes rise again as the U.S. and Iran appear to be near a peace deal, but nothing, as always, is set in stone. All pools in and around Lincoln are now open after the weekend filtration issues, but Arnold Pool remains closed for mechanical problems.
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7: This is America in the Morning from Westwood One. Coming up this half hour.
8: Let the campaigning for November begin in Texas. I'm Clayton Neville.
9: Ron DeSantis is pushing a major property tax overhaul that could eliminate taxes for millions of Florida homeowners. I'm Sue Aller.
10: The U.S. will need years to replace

0: replenish three advanced weapon systems used in the Iran war. Sagar Meghani, Washington.
1: FAA demands investigation of SpaceX. I'm the new old tech guy, Chuck Palm.
2: Who will be performing at the Great American State Fair in Washington this summer? I'm Kevin Carr.
3: Matthew Perry's assistant gets more than 3 years in prison for his central role in the actor's ketamine death. I'm Haya Pinjwani.
4: Back after these messages.
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4: America in the Morning continues at the National Weather Map. Beginning in the west, here's AccuWeather.com meteorologist LaTroy Thornton with today's outlook.
14: A powerful disturbance centered over California continues to spin without moving much today, and this feature provides enough energy to the atmosphere that thunderstorms may have the potential to turn severe over parts of the Pacific Northwest that don't commonly get severe storms. In fact, a zone from central Oregon, north and east, through southeastern parts of Washington, northern and central Idaho, and a bit across the border into far western Montana is in line for storms this afternoon and evening that may bring hail as well as damaging wind gusts of at least 55 to 65 miles per hour. However, the risk for thunderstorms spreads across more of the west than just those zones, also including interior portions of northern and central California and across the border a bit into northern and western Nevada, with showers closer to the California coast and a spotty thundershower for some from northwestern Montana into Wyoming and mainly northern parts of Colorado. That risk for precipitation links up with the latest round of active conditions from portions of the plains, especially Kansas and Oklahoma, into the southeast, with the period through Saturday likely to feature multiple rounds of rain and thunderstorms once again. These storms will bring another dose of drought relief, but numerous downpours over the same areas through the next several days may still bring the risk for some localized flash flooding. The other area of wet weather for today extends from central and northern New York State across portions of New England, where showers develop today as yet another disturbance crosses through that region behind a cold front. There may be some thunder in eastern parts of New York, but places from New Jersey and the Mid-Atlantic westward through the Great Lakes region into northern portions of the Midwest look dry today as high pressure brings in the sunshine. That's the weather across America. I'm AccuWeather.com meteorologist LaTroy Thornton.
4: 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The campaign speeches ended on primary election night, and almost immediately ads hit the airwaves as the candidates in Texas were finalized for a high-profile race for a U.S. Senate seat. Correspondent Clayton Neville reports from Dallas.
15: It was a landslide victory in the Republican primary runoff in Texas this week between State Attorney General Ken Paxton and longtime incumbent Senator John Cornyn. Paxton got well over 60% of the vote, and Paxton's more than 40 years in Congress has just 7 months left. Paxton touted a recent endorsement by President Trump as a big part of the reason for his victory and insisted that that endorsement is the most powerful in politics. The runoff, though, is behind Paxton now as he takes on Democrat James Tallarico. There are concerns by Cornyn supporters and other Republicans that Paxton's checkered past will allow Tallarico to become the first Democrat to win a Texas Senate seat since the early 90s. It didn't take long for the TV ads to drop. Paxton's camp going after Tallarico for what they call extreme and progressive ideas.
16: This is Texas. This is not.
17: Something that you love that's not family or friends.
18: I love, and to say this because it's on my mind, the trans children.
15: And the Tallarico campaign targeting an extramarital affair of Paxton's, fraud allegations, and a state impeachment trial against him.
19: Bribery, dereliction of duty, obstruction of justice,
20: and conspiracy. A majority of Texas House Republicans voted to impeach one of their own.
15: And the name calling has also started, or really is ramping up.
21: Some people know him as Tofu Tallarico. Some people call him Six Gender Jimmy. I've even heard some people call him James Tallarico.
15: Tallarico was asked by CBS News about that name, Tallarico.
22: Well, I think if Ken Paxton is worried about freaks, he should stop giving Epstein-style sweetheart deals to pedophiles. You know, this is the guy who just released Adam Hoffman. Ken Paxton is the most corrupt politician in America.
15: The campaigning expected to be high dollar on both sides with national implications in the race. A win by Democrats in November could help shift the balance of power in Congress. I'm Clayton Neville.
4: It's the news as many as 50,000 people forced from their homes had been waiting for. Southern California officials have lifted all evacuation orders for residents near a damaged toxic chemical tank in a town between Los Angeles and Anaheim. Following the story, correspondent Julie Walker.
23: The all clear for residents in and around Garden Grove in Southern California after the risk of a catastrophic explosion or leak from a chemical tank is over. A crack in the top allowing pressure to escape.
24: That last 12,000 gallons of chemical in the other tank, which we worked on last night and today and successfully did, and then turned the water off on the main vessel that's been compromised and see that it continues to maintain its temperature. All day long, crews were in and out doing exactly that, checking the temperatures, mitigating the tank next to it, and finishing off those two last check boxes.
23: Orange County Fire Authority Interim Chief T.J. McGovern.
25: On Thursday, this incident started with two options, a major explosion, which we referred to as a blevy or a catastrophic leak. We all found that unacceptable, and we knew we had to come up with a plan. After an extensive operation, we're happy to report that all evacuation orders have been lifted and residents have started to return home. To the residents, we thank you again. We understand the inconvenience and the difficulties and the challenges that this has all brought to you.
23: Residents forced to evacuate after the 7,000-gallon tank with methyl methacrylate used to make airplane parts overheated Thursday. Chris Myers with the EPA says they've been monitoring air quality.
26: All air monitoring instruments have been operating 24 hours a day, and there have been no exceedances detected.
23: Meanwhile, residents are calling for accountability from GKN Aerospace, and an investigation is underway. I'm Julie Walker.
4: Florida Governor Ron DeSantis unveils his property tax plan, calling for sweeping tax cuts that, if approved, would spare millions of Florida homeowners from paying any taxes on their primary residences. Sue Aller reports that there may be some obstacles in the way to make the proposal a reality.
27: Working from the bottom up, Florida Governor Ron DeSantis is continuing his push to dramatically reduce and potentially eliminate property taxes for homeowners in Florida. The governor unveiled a proposal that would immediately raise the state's homestead exemption to $250,000, with a long-term goal of increasing it to $500,000. In remarks provided by Florida's Voice, DeSantis said the plan could deliver major savings for Floridians.
28: A $250,000 limit, that eliminates
0: property tax for 60% of Florida homeowners.
27: The governor says the proposal is designed to help homeowners struggling with rising costs.
0: New homeowners, young people, seniors on fixed income, you know, our middle class folks. And so this will be really significant.
27: The amendment would still need approval from lawmakers and at least 60% of voters before taking effect. Local governments warn the plan could reduce billions in funding for services like police, fire protection, and roads.
0: Not every local government's going to like it. I get it.
27: Florida is now among several states considering major property tax reforms as homeowners nationwide face rising housing costs. I'm Sue Aller.
4: It's 17 till. When we return on America in the Morning, police investigate the death of a Trump supporter attacked outside his home. That and more after these messages.
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4: Welcome back. You're with America in the Morning. An investigation is underway after a 69-year-old Southern California man known for the display of American flags and Make America Great Again memorabilia he kept in his front yard has died days after being attacked and beaten outside his home. Kerry George Sharon, whose family members said he was an Army veteran and a supporter of President Trump, was assaulted last week outside his home in the town of Escondido, just north of San Diego. Police have arrested Thomas Caleb Butler, a 32-year-old from Escondido, and who served in the Navy but was discharged in 2023 in connection with the incident. Butler is being held without bail, facing charges including suspicion of attempted murder. A GoFundMe campaign, as of Wednesday night, has raised more than $40,000 to cover Sharon's funeral expenses. Shifting gears, the Minneapolis police chief brought in following the police killing of George Floyd has resigned. Correspondent Donna Warder reports the chief is leaving office under a cloud of complaints.
9: Minneapolis Police Chief Brian O'Hara has resigned. O'Hara was hired in 2022 to oversee reforms following the police killing of George Floyd. Mayor Jacob Frey says O'Hara was facing disciplinary action for interfering with an investigation into his allegedly having intimate relationships with city employees. O'Hara is accused of deleting a contact card from his city-issued cell phone, and the mayor had told O'Hara that he would be fired. He chose to resign instead. The city has 17 open complaints against O'Hara, separate from the investigation that resulted in his disciplinary action. I'm Donna Warder.
4: Just one day after the Republican-led House Armed Services Committee rolled out the first draft of a defense policy bill that includes a record $1.14 trillion in military spending, a think tank analyst finds it'll take the U.S. years to replenish key weapon systems used in the Iran war. Washington correspondent Sagar Magani reports.
2: A new think tank analysis shows the U.S. will need years to replenish three advanced weapon systems used in the Iran war. The Center for Strategic and International Studies estimates it'll take contractors 3 years to shore up stocks of Tomahawk missiles, along with Patriot and THAAD missile and drone interceptors. The analysis adds to concerns U.S. forces would have limited firepower in any future conflict with China. Depleted munitions were a key topic during a House hearing 2 weeks ago, where Pentagon Chief Pete Hegseth pushed back.
6: And ultimately, we have all the munitions needed to execute what we need to execute, and we're going to ensure that we supercharge that.
2: Hegseth told lawmakers the administration's $1.5 billion defense budget proposal would ramp up spending on high-end munitions. The CSIS analysis says the problem right now is not money, it's time. Sagar Magani, Washington.
4: One of the masterminds of the October 7 attack against Israel, who was recently named as the new head of the Hamas military wing, was killed in a Gaza airstrike. Correspondent Charles de Ledesma reports.
10: Israel's defense minister, Israel Katz, and the Israeli military say the Tuesday airstrikes in Gaza City killed Mohammed Oda. Hamas has not commented on Oda so far. The strike comes less than 2 weeks after killing his predecessor. At least 5 people were killed and 12 injured in the attack on the market, including Oda, his wife, son and daughter, and another woman, local hospitals say. Thousands of people gathered on Wednesday for the joint funeral of the family in Gaza City. Mourners, covering the 4 bodies with green Hamas flags, marched from a mosque through the city, chanting and firing shots in the air. The attack came on the eve of Eid al-Adha, a major Muslim holiday. I'm Charles Tulledesma.
4: The Federal Aviation Administration has ordered an investigation of the SpaceX launch that suffered an unscheduled spontaneous disassembly last week, just hours after their IPO announcement. The new old tech guy, Chuck Palm, has that.
11: SpaceX has hit a speed bump this week just as it was gearing up to go public. The FAA ordered the company to launch a full investigation into why its upgraded Starship 3 booster failed during an in-flight test on May 22nd. Here's the scoop. The powerful super heavy-duty booster, the bottom stage with 33 advanced Raptor engines, successfully separated from the Starship upper stage and headed back towards the Gulf for a controlled landing. But during critical boost back burn, it suffered what looked like engine failures, started tumbling, and ultimately broke apart on impact with the water. No injuries or damage to public property, which is the FAA's top concern. This is the first flight of the version 3 hardware, which includes major upgrades designed to make the system more reliable and reusable. For those keeping score, usability is key. It's what turned SpaceX Falcon 9 into a workhorse that dramatically cuts launch costs. The FAA call means that SpaceX must pause additional Starship test flights until investigations wrap up and the agency signs off on their corrective actions. The company has been very clear in its filing that Starship success is central to scaling Starlink, its profitable satellite internet business, and supporting future deep space ambitions. For more, visit thenewoldtechguy.com. I'm Chuck Palm.
4: A Thursday sports update on America in the Morning with Robert Workman.
12: NHL playoffs, Game 4 of the Eastern Conference Finals in Montreal. The Hurricanes scored 3 times in less than 3 minutes in the first period and blew by the Canadiens 4-0 for a 3-1 lead in their best of 7. Carolina also held Montreal to just 18 shots on goal and can clinch their ticket to the Stanley Cup Finals at home tomorrow night. Baseball, the Cubs finally put that 10-game losing streak to bed, pounding the Pirates 10-4, a relief for manager Craig Counsell.
14: It's nice it's gone, you know. It starts over tomorrow and you got to win a game tomorrow, but, you know, we needed it. The room needed it. We all needed it. And we played a good game tonight.
12: Ian Happ had a 3-run homer and 5 RBI. Philly shut out the Padres 3-0. Christopher Sanchez extended his scoreless inning streak to 44 2/3, passing the franchise record set by Grover Cleveland Alexander in 1911. Five Tigers pitchers combined on a two-hitter as they blanked the Angels 4-0. Gerrit Cole and the Merry Old Souls combined on a four-hitter as the Yankees trounced the Royals 7-0. Red Sox snapped a five-game skid by whitewashing the Braves 8-0. Brewers were held hitless through seven innings, then broke through in the eighth to edge the Cardinals 2-1. The dub goes to reliever Aaron Ashby. He's now 9-0, leading the league in wins. Mariners manhandled the A's 9-1 to sweep into first place in the AL West. Orioles routed the AL East leading Rays 11-2 to complete that sweep. Five straight wins and 10 of the last 11 for the Diamondbacks after they tripped the Giants. Mets down the Reds to stop that five-game slide. Astros edge the Rangers. Yordan Alvarez with his second consecutive two-homer game. He's up to 20 on the season. That's Thursday Sports.
4: Thank you, Robert. 7 till. When we return on America in the Morning. From rap to country, the Great American State Fair is striking all the right notes in the nation's capital after these messages.
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4: Now 5 till, welcome back. You're with America in the Morning. The fifth and final sentencing in the 2.5-year investigation and prosecution of Matthew Perry's death was handed down in a Los Angeles court. Correspondent Haya Panjwani reports that going to prison will be Perry's personal assistant who injected the actor with the fatal dose of ketamine.
22: Matthew Perry's assistant gets more than 3 years in prison for his central role in the actor's ketamine death. 60-year-old Kenneth Iwamasa pleaded guilty to conspiracy to distribute ketamine. He was sentenced to 3 years and 5 months in prison.
28: Mr. Perry was a man, a friend, his boss, someone who he had the deepest affection for. He's been devastated since his death, and he continues to be devastated.
22: Iwamasa's lawyer, Alan Eisner, spoke to reporters after the sentencing.
28: Mr. Perry was a man, a friend, his boss, someone who he had the deepest affection for. He's been devastated since his death. And he continues to be devastated.
22: Perry's family blames Iwamasa, a longtime friend, for enabling Perry's addiction. According to his plea agreement, the assistant bought ketamine on Perry's behalf and injected him with it personally. The actor died at age 54 in 2023. Four other defendants have pleaded guilty and received sentences in the case. I'm Haya Panjwani.
4: The Great American State Fair will kick off next month in the nation's capital. A number of artists have been announced, from hip-hop and rap to country and military bands. Pull up a seat for the entertainment with correspondent Kevin Carr.
0: Our country turns 250 years old this summer, and there will be a huge celebration in Washington, D.C. The Great American State Fair kicks off on June 25th in the National Mall and continues through July 11th. On Wednesday, a slate of musical acts was announced.

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1: Swear to your mother.
0: Girl, you know it's true that Milli Vanilli will be there and the Young MC will bust a move.
2: Just bust a move.
0: Other blasts from the past include more Stay in the Time and the Commodores.
3: Ow, these are bread. 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
0: Star Martina McBride will celebrate Independence Day along with rapper Flo Rida and rocker Bret Michaels. Finally, it won't only be rock, hip-hop, and country. Military bands will be featured, including the U.S. Marine Drum and Bugle Corps, the Airmen of Note Jazz Ensemble, and the U.S. Army Fife and Drum Corps. 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I'm Kevin Carr.
4: That's our show for today, Thursday, May 28th, 2026. America in the Morning is produced by Jeff McKay. I'm John Trout. This is Westwood One.

0: Stroll. Cha-cha, hefty stroll.
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0: Hefty slider bag. Silly with a slide. One more time now, y'all. Come on.
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7: From ABC News, I'm Sherry Preston. With the U.S. hitting targets in Iran and Iran retaliating against sites in Kuwait, where do things stand on the shaky ceasefire?
8: Growing concern the war in Iran could be ramping up. The U.S., for the second time this week, has launched attacks in southern Iran, targeting what officials say is a military site that was posing a threat to U.S. forces and shooting down four Iranian attack drones near the Strait of Hormuz. Hours later, the military of nearby Kuwait said it was responding to missile and drone attacks. The apparent escalation in the region threatens to undermine peace talks.
7: ABC's Sophie Flay. ABC News has learned the Department of Justice has launched a probe against the woman who sued President Trump in a civil case accusing him of sex assault. She was awarded $5 million but has not been paid anything. Here's ABC's Alex Mallon.
9: This is yet another person that President Trump has singled out as one of his top political enemies, his top political foes that have demanded that he pay for what they believe are transgressions against them and that now are appear to be in the crosshairs of his Justice Department.
7: An engineer at Google is accused of using insider information to profit off prediction markets about what was going to be trending at Google. Here's ABC's Aaron Katursky.
10: There are now at least a dozen bills floating through Congress that would crack down on the way prediction markets are allowed to operate. So there is pressure on markets like Kalshi and Polymarket to prove that they actually can control insider trading on their platforms, or else there might be bipartisan agreement to have Congress do it for them.
7: $40 million in gold bars found in the home of a former CIA official who is now accused of lying about his past. David Rush, a senior executive with top secret security clearance. In France, the lower house of parliament has just adopted a bill that will finally repeal a law against slavery. This is ABC News.
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0: 3. 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
1: To find the organizations that do work that reflects the things that are important to them. 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
0: That's at givetolincoln.com. Lincoln Community Foundation President Tracy Edgerton telling Lincoln's Morning News on KFOR that the participating nonprofits also receive a proportional share of a $650,000 match fund provided by the Community Foundation and generous sponsors, including the presenting sponsor, Westgate Bank. In other news, a few recent high dollar losses have increased the total loss from cryptocurrency scams in Lincoln so far this year after a promising start with less amounts of cases and dollar loss being reported. According to Lincoln Police Public Information Manager Erica Thomas, during the first 3 months of this year, there were only 16 reports for a total loss of just over $284,000.
2: That has since climbed significantly to 37 cases with a total loss of more than $2.7 million.
0: Including three recent cases with a total combined loss in May of more than $2.3 million. To learn more about cryptocurrency scams, go to lincoln.ne.gov/scams. KFOR News Time is 6:04. In other news, the name of the victim in Monday evening's deadly crash in Northwest 84th and West O Street in Emerald has been released by the Lancaster County Sheriff's Office. Chief Deputy Ben Houchin Wednesday announced that 18-year-old Ali Alassadi of Lincoln was ejected from a southbound car that did not stop for a stop sign and hit an eastbound vehicle. It turns out Alassadi and another passenger who was ejected from the southbound car were not buckled up.
3: We stress so hard, wear your seat belts. You know, you can never guarantee what would have happened if they had them on. But in looking at the statistics here, everybody that had them on are doing okay.
0: That other passenger that was not restrained remains in the hospital. Everyone else in the two vehicles were restrained, according to Houchin, who added that the driver of the southbound car may have been under the influence of marijuana. So far, no citations have been issued. A crash late Tuesday night near 13th and High is still under investigation. According to Lincoln Police, a 24-year-old man was intoxicated, had a BAC of .087, and admitted to taking six shots of Fireball. He was cited and released for reckless driving and second offense DUI. A 56-year-old woman was hurt and taken to Bryan West Campus for non-life-threatening injuries. A hit and run from late in the afternoon, April 8th, near 11th and L Street is one of the cases from Crime Stoppers this week that Lincoln police are actively working. LPD forensics technician Becky Keller says a black Jeep Compass was turning southbound onto 11th Street and hit the front tire of a scooter that was being ridden by a girl.
4: It is possible, based on the video, that the driver may not have seen the kid as they continued on driving and did not stop. Thankfully, that kid is okay. If it would have been just a couple seconds later, it might not have been the same story.
0: And the scooter, though, that was heavily damaged. Keller says police are looking for someone driving a black Jeep Compass. And if you have any information, go to LincolnCrimeStoppers.com or call 402-475-3600. Lincoln's first forecast is coming up. KFOR News Time is 6:06.
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0: Lincoln's first forecast for today, we will have a mostly cloudy sky. There's that slight chance of showers and thunderstorms and a high around 86 this afternoon. That chance of rain will increase to 60% chance tonight and a low of 64. Showers likely tomorrow and a high of 79. And then a 40% chance of thunderstorms Saturday with a high of 82. Right now, partly cloudy, 62 degrees in Lincoln. I'm Jeff Moats, KFOR News.
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10: Six

0: 08, welcome into KFOR, KFORnow.com, Schmidt, Carol, and Jeff. Carol, the voice is, you know, kind of rounding third, and hopefully it'll get home here sooner rather than later. But I'll tell you what, I feel way better than I sound. But we're going to have a little bit of a curveball weather-wise this weekend that's kind of popped up here with some rain chances.
1: I know, I've kind of been watching that. We've got three different kids with three different tournaments at three different locations. And so I'm waiting for my assignment. And I was looking at this forecast and thinking, okay, is it going to rain on my parade? Or is it going to be one of those situations where it's a two-hour rain delay and then you play an inning and then they say, yeah, this isn't going to work? So,
0: yeah,
1: you just never know.
0: The worst were those tournaments out of town where you'd go to Kansas City or Kearney or Denver or even Omaha, where you'd have to get there, you'd get there, and then you'd push the game back, and then you'd push the game back again, and eventually your 8 a.m. was a noon start, and you're just kind of left in limbo. But Motsi's with us here in the KFOR newsroom. Motsi, good to spend time with you this morning. Thanks for popping in, man. And we had some minimal chances of showers that's increased, you know, about 15-20% here as we look at the weekend.
2: And this could maybe, and I'm not trying to jinx, maybe have an impact on the regional this weekend.
0: Yes.
2: Because there are rain chances, as I look at the forecast here, I'm updating it right now in our newsroom here. There's showers and thunderstorms likely late tonight, and then showers likely before 2 tomorrow, thunderstorms and showers likely between 2 and 3. So you're looking at maybe the impact of the game between Nebraska and South Dakota State being impacted tomorrow afternoon. The rain chances tomorrow, 60%, 50% chance tomorrow night, 40% chance of thunderstorms Saturday, 30% chance on Sunday, and then we got rain chances into Monday and Tuesday, Wednesday of next week. There are rain chances just about every day. Now, the long range heading into Monday, Tuesday, and Wednesday of next week, I mean, those are probably at the 20% mark, and of course those chances will increase as we get closer to those days, but I think the thought now is the immediate near future, where tomorrow and Saturday could be rainy days in Lincoln and potentially impact the regional over at Haymarket Park.
0: Well, you've got a great facility, you have wonderful workers. Nebraska will get it figured out. You just don't want it to be a mess, Carol and Motsi, but the good news is it's Nebraska handling this.
1: True.
0: not the Big Ten.
1: We're kind of accustomed to this type, but I know it's and you get all those people there, and then they run to their cars, and then they're waiting for a word, and then I've been in too many of those, not on the college level, but we all have on the younger level, where you go to your car for a while, and then you sit out in the rain for a while, thinking, yeah, this will pass, and then it doesn't pass, and yeah, it's kind of a headache.
0: It's poncho season.
2: Yeah.
1: Right.
2: Well, I remember this is probably about 13 years ago. I was covering the State Legion baseball tournament, and this is when they played it over at Sherman. And, of course, Sherman Field at the time, all of it was natural surface.
0: Mm-hmm.
2: And we're getting ready to cover, I can't remember if it was like Northeast or somebody. I think it might have been Northeast and West Side that were playing in the State Legion tournament. And there were thunderstorms moving in, and they got the one game in. The one game went long because of extra innings, and then we're getting ready to play. And then right as infield was being taken is when the downpour hit, and the thunder and lightning and everything. And we all just kind of sat in the booth wondering, okay, well, is this going to pass through and be done with here in the next 15, 20 minutes? No, it became an all-night thing, and they finally decided after about an hour to call it. So, you know, been there before. No doubt.
0: Plan accordingly and keep it tuned to KFOR and get those text alerts from the good folks with Golden Rule Contractors, of course. Text warning 402-258-2800. We're not expecting severe weather, just probably pain in the neck type possibilities with
2: your
0: with
2: garden rainfall. Variety.
0: Right. To make that green yard stay green, but you'd love to pick a different time this weekend as you're gearing up for Nebraska Regionals. Husker softball starts their title quest tonight down in Oklahoma City. Motzi will have more on that in sports. Motzi, Carol, let's give the Lincoln Day today. And let's start there, Motzi, with so many great nonprofits and folks that help the community out today that have a chance for you to donate.
2: Yeah, that's certainly correct. And when you look at what Give to Lincoln Day has done for the past 14, 15 years at least, I mean, it's amazing on the amount of money that they have raised. And Give to Lincoln Day, actually, Give to Lincoln's been going on all month. And today happens to be the final day that you can be part of it, where the 15th annual Give to Lincoln Day that's being done online at givetolincoln.com. This will benefit about 500 participating nonprofits in Lincoln. If you go to givetolincoln.com, we got a link with the story up on our webpage too at kfornow.com. If you go and check out the leaderboard throughout the day, it will show where the participating nonprofits are at and the dollars that have been raised throughout the day. Our very own Operation Santa Claus is also a part of that that leaderboard setup. And if you go there throughout the day, you can check out what the tally looks like for each nonprofit that, again, is involved in participating. The participating nonprofits will also receive a proportional share of a $650,000 match that's provided by the Lincoln Community Foundation and sponsors like the presenting sponsor, Westgate Bank. So that's something now. This is the 15th year that's been happening. The Lincoln Community Foundation folks have been very, very much a big supporter of this and also promoting this. And so this is going on until 11:59 tonight to where you can go and donate to your favorite charity or nonprofit that's participating. Make sure that they're on there if you go to givetolincoln.com.
0: Carol, I know you're going to have a conversation coming up here with Tracy Edgerton a little bit later today.
1: Yeah, Tracy is the president and CEO of the Lincoln Community Foundation, and as Jeff mentioned, this is the 15th annual Day of Giving. We had a record year last year, $9.5 million total since this started. We've raised $75 million to give to these nonprofits, and as Tracy will point out, the neat thing about this is when you go to givetolincoln.com, there's a little, you know, paragraph, sometimes a video on each one of these nonprofits. So, you know, part of the goal of this is not only to raise money, but to make people aware of these organizations that are out there, that you might see something you didn't even know existed. And it might be something that, you know, later on you take an interest in or volunteer for. So it's a great awareness campaign as well as a fundraising campaign.
0: Motzi, what else on your radar, bud, here as we look at news?
2: Well, we're looking at a number of things in the news this morning, including the name that's been released and the victim that was that died from that serious two-vehicle crash Monday night out in Emerald. We'll have the latest on that. Also, cryptocurrency scams have ticked up a little bit here in Lincoln. We got a report or an update from that from Lincoln Police on Wednesday. We'll have that story for you and other news as well. Plus sports, as the NCAA Women's College World Series in softball gets underway tonight. Nebraska and Arkansas will take part in that. We'll have that and other news for you in sports all at 6:31 on KFOR.
0: Motzi, good stuff, bud. We'll check in here right around the bottom of the hour after ABC. Carol, it's lawsuit season with the state of Nebraska, Indiana, and for good measure, let's throw in Louisiana to boot when it comes to the Trump administration and their reclassification of marijuana. This is something that you maybe thought Nebraska would challenge. They're moving forward with it.
1: Yeah, Nebraska is suing the Justice Department over marijuana. Mike Hilgers, our Attorney General, made his thoughts clear. He said most states have it on the books. Nebraskans voted overwhelmingly to legalize medical marijuana 2 years ago. But as we all know, it's been tripped up in bureaucratic delays, Last week, Nebraska did join Indiana and Louisiana in challenging the Trump Justice Department's order to reclassify marijuana, which is something the president has talked about since the day he got into office, from a Schedule I to a Schedule III drug, claiming the Department of Justice didn't follow the standard rulemaking process to make that change. Of course, you have Nebraskans for Medical Marijuana responding with their statement that Nebraskans voted for medical cannabis, and Hildreth needs to just stop treating the will of the people like something that he can litigate away.
0: Well, yes, there's that frustration, the circumventing of these regular rulemaking process, problematic. That's part of this lawsuit for sure. But you also have the fear, Carol, that you jump from not only the medical part, but you know, you put in danger the ability to stand on your own two feet with not wanting recreational marijuana to be a part of the choices Nebraskans have.
1: Exactly. And I think that that's something that's always kind of loomed in the background since this whole discussion
0: slippery slope
1: started.
0: Right?
1: Yeah. And why some law enforcement have never really come out and backed the idea of medical marijuana, because they're looking down the road as to, you know, what could this advance to?
0: Yeah, you have Hildreth and, of course, Senator Pete Ricketts, former two-term governor, arguing against the legality of these two medical cannabis laws the voters gave thumbs up for in 2024. Part of their objection is President Trump's move could make that argument against medical marijuana more difficult as Nebraska's Medical Cannabis Commission inches towards getting those growers going for the medicine. It's been well detailed. It's been very frustrating for those that want the opportunity for medical marijuana treatment. But I understand the recreational part of this, where you don't want to go jump from the medical part, where, you know, a doctor's got to sign off and away we go. I think that's absolutely should be an option for folks to handle treatment with what they're being ailed, you know, whatever they're trying to treat from a pain management standpoint or chemo or seizures or you know, MS. Go down the list of other states that have medical marijuana as an option to help treat some of these symptoms. But the recreational part, I want no part of for that availability.
1: You know, and I agree with you on that wholly, but what studies have shown is in these states where medical marijuana is not approved, people turn to the recreational.
0: Right.
1: And use that instead.
0: You're just going to find a way to
1: right.
0: To
1: they'll find a way to score
0: up.
1: Marijuana.
0: Yeah.
1: I mean, adults anyway.
0: Yes.
1: And use it. And so that was the reasoning behind some states saying, well, let's get the medical marijuana out there and use that, a prescription situation, rather than having illegal activity, depending on what state you live in. Obviously, some states, recreational marijuana is legal. But some of these states where it's illegal, saying, okay, now we have people that are essentially breaking the law because they feel like they have no other choice if they want some relief from their symptoms.
0: No, absolutely understand that. We'll have more thoughts on that. What's going on with Iran in the U.S. is more action in the Middle East. We'll get our Husker Insider to weigh in with Bill Dolman in the 7 o'clock hour. Get Bill's take on Husker softball tonight as they start game one against Arkansas down in Oklahoma City. And then, of course, Nebraska baseball, a date with South Dakota State tomorrow for game one of the regionals at 3 o'clock. So plenty going on. You have some things going on around the capital city. And do want to remind folks again, with Give to Lincoln Day, that yes, your chance to log on KFORnow.com and find a way to donate. So that'd be super ideal, Carol, to find that nonprofit that's near and dear to your heart and help give back to the community.
1: plenty of them out there, over 500 are on that page right now. So there's should be something that kind of pulls at your heartstrings, and maybe more than one. So, you know, take a look at it, listen to their spiel, find out what they do, and become involved. It's a huge, huge day in the city of Lincoln. As I said, last year it was over $9 million that was raised, and they're hoping
0: to. That's an awesome number.
1: It is an awesome number, and they realize that in today's economy that gets to be more challenging. But they're hoping that people will find it in their hearts to be able to help keep these organizations going.
0: Absolutely. Let's talk weather. Cloudy and a high of 86 today. Now, chance of some showers overnight, and let's get you the rundown for Friday. 60% chance of showers and thunderstorms. Motzi laid out some of those could start up around 2 tomorrow afternoon. Low of 64, and you look at that overnight and into Friday, the 60% chance of showers will top out right around 78. Into Saturday, 40% chance of some thunderstorms. High of 82. And then into Sunday, high of 83, 30% chance of storms. We're clear now in 62 at KFOY.
3: Let's face facts. Mother Nature is out to get you. Spring storms, roof-ripping hail, flooding rains, tree-toppling winds, dangerous lightning, and her favorite local go-to, tornadoes.
4: I don't want to be stuck in a tornado or rain.
3: 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Know what's coming before it arrives. 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
4: About a minute in front of ABC News. More with Mozi coming up. We'll clear the air with our friends from Ductmedic here shortly on KFOR. National Burger Day, Carol, and got a burger grilled for the bunny last night. And in true bunny fashion, she let me eat half of it.
5: Well, that was nice. Yeah. Well, the National Cattlemen's Beef Association reached out and did a survey and said, what does it take to make the perfect burger? Well, of course, it's got to be a beef patty, preferably a thick one. When it comes to buns, most said they like the sesame seed bun. That's a must. Toppings, cheese comes at number one, preferably American. That's followed by bacon. And then lettuce. Your number one condiment is ketchup and mayo. Mustard only comes in third after that. And if you had to pick your favorite side, it would be fries or potato wedges.
4: Wedges are good. I'm kind of an onion ring guy.
5: Okay.
4: The right fries are great, but I need pickle, need a little onion. Smash burgers are glorious. And I'm a bit of a brioche guy, so we'll pick up the old cheeseburger discussion. Coming up, it's time for ABC.
6: ABC News, I'm Sherry Preston. The U.S. military this morning is calling it an egregious ceasefire violation. Missiles intercepted by Kuwait, launched by Iran. Worries about the state of the ceasefire sending oil prices up again in early morning trading. Sources tell ABC News the Justice Department is now investigating E. Jean Carroll, the woman who accused President Trump of sexual assault and won a $5 million civil judgment against him. Here's ABC's Alex Mallon.
7: It's unclear what precedent there is for the Justice Department getting involved in a civil deposition that does not relate in any way to a statement that's related to federal law enforcement. Again, the Justice Department was in no way at any point involved in this lawsuit that was brought by E. Jean Carroll until President Trump sought to have the case dismissed.
6: Nine people are still unaccounted for and presumed dead after the rupture of a chemical tank in Washington state. Two people are confirmed dead. This is ABC News.
8: Time to give on this day of giving in Lincoln. Good morning. I'm Jeff Modes. We have a mostly cloudy sky. We're at 62 degrees at KFOR FM 101.5, 1240 AM at 631. This month, you've been able to participate with Give to Lincoln, which helps benefit about 500 participating Lincoln area nonprofits. 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Tracy Edgerton is the president of the Lincoln Community Foundation.
9: Their gift becomes eligible for part of a match fund that every gift will receive a portion of the match that is made possible by the Lincoln Community Foundation, as well as presenting sponsor Westgate Bank.
8: The first Give to Lincoln Day in 2012 raised $1.3 million for 187 local nonprofits. The event has raised more than $75 million in its 14-year history. Last year's event raised a record $9.5 million. First quarter of 2026 looked very promising, with the low number of cryptocurrency scam cases being reported to Lincoln Police, resulting in less amounts of money being lost. There were only 16 reports for a total loss of just over $284,000, according to LPD Public Information Manager Erica Thomas. However, in recent months, that number has climbed to 37 cases with a total loss of $2.7 million.

0: That includes three recent cases with a total combined loss in May of more than $2.3 million, accounting for 85% of the total loss so far.
1: And the highest loss coming from a 77-year-old Lincoln man that invested more than $1.4 million via Bitcoin into an illegitimate online business between last October and April. KFOR News Time is 6:33. Investigators with the Lancaster County Sheriff's Office have released the names of the passenger ejected from a car Monday night after a collision at Northwest 84th and West O Street and later died at a Lincoln hospital. Chief Deputy Ben Houchin Wednesday identified the victim as 18-year-old Ali Alassadi of Lincoln. Alassadi and another passenger in the southbound car that didn't stop at a stop sign were unrestrained and ejected. That other passenger remains in a Lincoln hospital. The driver, though, was buckled up.
2: We also believe that there's a possibility of marijuana use by the driver of the Ford Focus.
1: Houchin says everyone inside the eastbound vehicle was buckled up. So far, no citations have been issued. This week's Crime Stoppers report from Lincoln Police takes us back to April 8th, around 5 p.m. in downtown Lincoln, where a hit-and-run happened at 11th and L Street. Someone driving a black Jeep Compass hit a scooter that was being ridden by a girl.
3: Kid's okay. Scooter is heavily damaged. We're asking the public for help. We need help identifying someone who would have been driving on Wednesday, April 8th, around 5 p.m. in the downtown area.
1: 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KFOR News Time, 6:34.
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1: Lincoln's First Forecast today, cloudy and a high of 86, and cloudy tonight, a 60% chance of showers and thunderstorms late, a low of 64, and cloudy with a 60% chance of showers and thunderstorms tomorrow, the high of 79, mostly cloudy Saturday, 40% chance of thunderstorms and a high of 82. This morning, mostly cloudy, 62 degrees at KFOR. A day after she was named USA Softball Collegiate Player of the Year, Nebraska softball two-way player Jordy Fromm also earned the National Fast Pitch Coaches Association Player of the Year Award for a second straight season on Wednesday. The senior from Papillion has helped Nebraska to the Big Ten regular season and tournament titles this year, also to the Women's College World Series. This season, Fromm leads the Big Red offense with a .416 batting average and 19 home runs. While as a pitcher in the circle, she's 20-4 with a .114 ERA and 12 saves. Meanwhile, the number 4 seed Nebraska softball team takes on number 5 seed Arkansas in the Women's College World Series tonight in Oklahoma City. Talking about the Razorbacks was Husker head coach Rhonda Ravel.
7: They're right in that realm of the other teams that we've played. We've also, you know, played UCLA not just once, but 4 times, and we've played Texas twice. So I feel like we have a good sample size of what we're about to walk into and experience competitive-wise.
1: Tonight, the Huskers and Razorbacks will score off beginning at 8:30 on ESPN2. The Lincoln Salt Dogs avoided a sweep and defeated the Kansas City Monarchs Wednesday night at Haymarket Park by the final of 4-1. Coverage of tomorrow night's opener at King County will be at 6 on KFOR. First pitch set for 6:30. Boy State Golf Meet in Class A out in Kearney. So far, the team scoring after day one, Lincoln East is in first, followed by Elkhorn South, and Creighton Prep comes in third. Individually, Carter Honens of Lincoln East is first, followed by Zach Erstad of Lincoln East. Kendrick Shocker of Elkhorn South is third. We'll have full results of the first day of golf action coming up in sports, plus a recap of the state tennis meet as well. I'm Jeff Moats, KFOR Sports.
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9: This is a Bloomberg Money Minute. Toyota is hitting a major geopolitical roadblock. The automaker's sales have slid for a third straight month with disruptions from the Iran war rippling across its business. Global sales dropped 3.7% from a year ago. By the way, Toyota's exports to the Middle East have slumped 92%. Well, renewed clashes in the Middle East is driving gains for oil and fueling concerns about inflation. Investors are watching for signs that higher energy costs are dragging on consumer spending. Stock futures are seeing losses this morning. And more than 10 million patients will regain insurance coverage for Eli Lilly's obesity shot Zepbound following a policy reversal by CVS. The pharmacy benefit manager previously restricted the drug after securing a better price for Wegovy through a deal with rival Novo Nordisk.

0: CVS restored access after Lilly agreed to lower Zepbound's price for many health plans. Lilly's new weight loss pill will also be available starting June 1st.
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2: We're getting healthy with Amber Pankinen, our registered dietitian and blogger. And Amber, we had a listener that wanted me to ask you about health bars. How do we know? She used to be a big granola bar eater, but then she read all these things about granola bars being high in fat. And so she wants to know, how do we know? Because there's so many out there on the shelf. There's the David bars. There's the Quest. There's so many out there. How do the Kind bars? How do we know which ones really are healthy?
3: Yeah, you know, there are definitely so many to choose from. What I would ask first, Carol, is, you know, what is the intent in terms of why do you think you need to include bars in your diet? You know, some people might want to use them as a meal replacement. Maybe some people just want a healthy snack. And, you know, that's the place to start in terms of, like, why you're using them. The second thing I think you could do is look at the ingredients. So, you know, look at especially the first ingredient is always what is most abundant in that product. So if you see that it's high in, you know, if sugar is listed first, then you know, that might not be the healthiest choice for you. So it just depends on what your goals are for utilizing those. If you're wanting to get more protein in, check out the grams of protein on that bar. If you're wanting to get more fiber, check out the amount of fiber. But if your intent is to lower calories and to lower sugar, bars honestly might not be the best choice for you. So that's where I would definitely have a conversation with a registered dietitian who can help you figure out how one of those bars might fit into your eating plan.
2: Well, I got the impression from the email that this might be a meal replacement type thing.
3: Sure. So if it's a meal replacement, you definitely want to make sure you've got fiber, you've got protein, you've got healthy fats, and you have carbohydrate, like you said, coming from fiber and something that is low in added sugars. So you definitely want to read the label, make sure that it's not super high in sugar, but, you know, make sure it's going to sustain you because that's one of the issues with bars is that they're not typically going to be a full meal replacement. And so I often see people reaching for something else.
2: Okay, so maybe a health bar isn't a good replacement idea. Maybe you'd be better off to eat, you know, a meal.
3: Right, exactly. So, you know, maybe going ahead and just planning to eat a protein, a vegetable, a grain, you know, those items that, you know, provide those healthy fats and that fiber and protein, right, lean protein, you're probably better off, you know, choosing, you know, what I would call, you know, actual food versus, you know, some of those bars, which, you know, can be higher in added sugars.
2: Well, Amber, where can we read more?
3: Sure, you can check out stirlist.com. You can follow me on Instagram, amberpankinen.rd.
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1: 42 after at KFOR. Schmidt, Carol, and Jeff. More from Motzi. More on Nebraska suing the Department of Justice. Kind of a trio lawsuit when it comes to marijuana. Motzi on the way will clear the air. Costco is putting their foot down. We'll tell you more about that. But Carol, you have a fresh clash going on here in the Middle East with the U.S. carrying out more strikes on Iran military sites.
5: I know, I saw the headline, the ceasefire is now on shaky ground. Really, was there ever a ceasefire? I mean, really, was there ever
1: Has
5: one?
1: Has it been on steady ground?
5: I mean, I think when missiles are flying, I don't think that's a ceasefire. But Iran said they retaliated yesterday against the latest U.S. strikes in southern Iran. They targeted the American military base from which they were launched, warning that its response to further U.S. attacks would be even more decisive. That was the statement from Iran's Islamic Revolutionary Guard Corps, who did not say where the U.S. base was located or how they would target it.
1: Well, you've got negotiations that continue on, or air quoting here. You've got a annoyed president. You have an annoyed region. You have folks that are having to dodge, you know, warfare right now with drones that are being fired one way, response military response another. And U.S. Central Command said in a statement that its forces shot down four Iranian drones in that one-way strike. You have the U.S. forces also struck an Iranian ground control station. President Trump yesterday from the Oval Office.
6: The strait's going to be open to everybody. It's,
7: and who would control
6: it's
7: it?
6: It's international waters. Nobody's going to control it. We're going to watch over it. We'll watch over it, but nobody's going to control it. Then Oman will behave just like everybody else, and we'll have to blow them up.
1: So there's that from the president with a parting shot slash warning that you better mind or else. The firing did not cause any casualties or property damage, but you're just, you know, keeping your head on a swivel, Carol, is pretty much what's going on.
5: You know, I watched a portion of that cabinet meeting, and to me it was just almost indifference to what was indifference to the midterms, indifference to what the economy looked like, what gas prices were, what grocery prices are. It's almost like I'm bored with this now. And I really think that's what's a lot behind this ballroom, this the arc, the reflection pool. Now he says he's going to redo the World War II. I think that's what this is all about. Because let's face it, the guy's a developer. That's what he does. And so I think he's kind of tired of this, and so now he's moving on to something else.
1: Well, that's been his wheelhouse for quite a while.
5: It is.
1: His property development and real estate will clear the air here momentarily on KFOR with our friends from Duct Medic. First, a word with Jeff Motes.
8: In our news this morning, it is Give to Lincoln Day. 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
1: Okay, thanks, and let's clear the air, Carol. Make sure the piggy bank is handy.
8: Wow.
1: When it comes to FIFA and New York Knicks tickets, are the average fans edged out when it comes to world-class sporting events?
5: And that's the question, you know. Look at these FIFA tickets. Prices for the final average nearly 13,000, some 2.3 million. You go to the Knicks, tickets range from just under 2,000 to more than 6,000 on the resale sites. Some tickets are being sold for more than 85,000. So, you know, the average fan is saying Super Bowl, you know, World Series. Are we just at the point where the average fan doesn't even have a shot at getting tickets, which upsets them because they say, hey, we're the ones that are there every game, in our seats, buying the merchandise, supporting these teams, and now when they get to the big stage, these tickets go to people who maybe don't care but just want to be seen there.
1: Right. It's a flex. It's a social flex, and you want to go sit in the lower bowl with the celebs at Madison
5: right.
1: Square Garden. It's going to run you $50,000 for courtside. You have a situation right now with FIFA. I mean, it's a scarcity thing. It doesn't happen all the time. It doesn't happen with the Knicks, that's for sure, with the NBA Finals. But it doesn't happen with the World Cup either, making its way to our shores, right? It's a rotating thing. There's two things. One, there's, all right, I'm a diehard Sam a Vikings fan. Say I'm a Denver fan. Say I'm a Chiefs fan. I mean, there's been Chiefs fans that we've talked to that used to have four-season tickets. Now those four-season tickets and the 300 top-tier level are two-season tickets, right? Because the price has gone up with them winning. There's get-in-the-door price, and then there's I-can-actually-see-what's-going-on price. And then there's the be-seen price. I mean, there's just different tiers. what's your disposable income like and what's your value. I mean, I got a dear buddy that, you know, before it's all said and done, he's been a Denver fan for years. He'll get to a Denver Super Bowl if and when they get back. But time ain't right now.
5: So is it fair or is it just it's the world?
1: It's that, not. It's not.
5: I mean,
1: fair.
5: we saw this with Nebraska softball, where season ticket holders were complaining that, you know, the big donors were getting the best seats.
1: Well, you know, but that's been. I'm not saying people are happy completely, but folks had a real shot to get into the baseball regional this weekend. Your longtime season ticket holders, so it was a little better, at least by my understanding. Not for everybody, but it was. A little more accessible. That's the feel I get anyway with the Nebraska front of this. It isn't fair, but it's reality. And it's just too bad where the little guy gets squeezed out, and it's such a money-making adventure. Super Bowl, just as an example, used to be able to get Super Bowl tickets probably for $5,000 from former NFL guys. Now that's up to 20 or 15 or 12 or 8. For one. So hit the lottery is my suggestion, Kara.
5: or just save for years in hopes that your team makes it and you have enough bankroll to go. Thanks to Bill and his crew at Duckmedic for help letting us clear the air. That's their job. They'll come to your home, give you an estimate, clear your hair, your air, your ducts, and also your dryer vents.
1: Carol, on the Costco front, they are putting their foot down. People are getting a little bit, more demanding with their samples.
5: Yeah, Costco workers say you've got these entitled type people who are now making demands when they come to get their free samples, the special request. One went viral when this individual asked for extra crispy quesadilla and brie without the cracker. And the employee said, these are the samples we have. This isn't Burger King where you have it your way.
1: It's not a drive-thru.
5: And another one said they were doing a demo of Annie's mac and cheese, and the woman came and said, the next time I come around, I want you to have a couple of other flavors, too, because I want to try all of them before I commit to buying. And so the workers are saying, people are acting like this is a buffet that they've paid for, and that we should be providing them with whatever they want, that it's just outrageous now what people expect from the free sample cart.
1: Gone are the days where you could take your little one and hit all the samples and that was lunch. May or may not have happened at the Schmidt house. Maybe it hit a second time in a row on the old butterfly shrimp setup stand at Costco. Oh, no. Now you have people being picky. I'm not for it. And customer is always right, but there's a point and there's a line that you just need to be able to stand up for yourself and say, I'm not a short order cook. Can't do it.
5: Yeah. This is what we got. Take it or leave it.
1: So would you try and get away with a special order?
5: You know, I'm trying to even think if I've ever taken a sample.
1: Ever?
5: I'm trying. I mean, I'm sure I have at some point. I don't very often, I guess, because I just sort of go in with my grocery list and I shop and then I'm out. I'm not really a sample taker.
1: I'm interested in the close rate. You get that sample of the little sausage, right? The gal that's set up in the corner and there's a whole bunch of sausages. She's got her little skillet going. It smells wonderful. You have a sample with a little toothpick, you pull the trigger, you never eat it.
5: You know, yeah. I mean, how long has it been sitting there? What were the safety precautions used?
1: She looked sweet and wonderful. She was not going to food poison.
5: Oh, they're all friendly.
1: Uh-huh. the old sample cart, that was good. Let's get a look at weather. Cloudy and 86 today. Chance of showers overnight, 60%, 64 the overnight low, and Friday chances some showers could be mid-afternoon and high is 79. Saturday, 40% chance of showers, low 80s, and we'll be in the 80s for Sunday, 30% chance of storms. Clear and 62 at KFOR.
4: Let's face facts. Mother Nature is out to get you. Spring storms, roof-ripping hail, flooding rains, tree-toppling winds, dangerous lightning, and her favorite local go-to, tornadoes.
7: I don't want to be stuck in a tornado or rain.
4: 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Know what's coming before it arrives. 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
1: 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A little bit more on that presumed death situation at a mill implosion in Washington State. More on Nebraska's lawsuit against the Trump administration. Next hour, Jeff Motes in the KFOR newsroom. And Carol, Bill Harris, Friends of Freedom and Veterans Awards. 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
5: You can nominate someone, and maybe you are a veteran, and there's somebody out there that has been there for you and helps you, whether it's going to medical appointments or doing some shopping 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And if you know somebody like that, please go to KFORnow.com and submit their name for this Bill Harris Friend of Veterans Awards, which we give out at the Veterans Freedom Music Festival. That's coming up on June 13th at Antelope Park. Bill Harris's family always graces us with their presence and helps us make this presentation. You have till the 31st here, so time is running out. So if you know someone like that, again, if you're a veteran and there's someone like that special in your life, we would love to hear about them and to recognize them for their kind-heartedness and the work that they've done in this area.
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10: From ABC News, I'm Sherry Preston. The U.S. military slamming Iran for violating a fragile ceasefire. Kuwait saying it came under attack from Iran in the latest flare-up, all of it threatening ongoing talks. ABC senior Washington correspondent Rachel Scott has more.
11: President Trump now claims Iran is negotiating on fumes, rejecting the regime's demands to take control over the Strait of Hormuz in coordination with Oman.
12: Would you accept a short-term deal that allows Iran and Oman to control the strait? And would they have to open it immediately, or would you be open to that happening over a period of time?
13: No, the strait's going to be open to everybody.
12: And who would control it?
13: International waters. Nobody's going to control it. We're going to watch over it. We'll watch over it, but nobody's going to control it.
10: Israel's Air Force carrying out strikes on a southern suburb of Beirut, where Israel's military has issued a warning for people to leave the area, all of it causing oil prices to be up again today. The Trump Justice Department now investigating the woman who filed and won a civil suit against the president on sexual assault charges.
11: Sources tell ABC News the investigation is allegedly centered around whether Carroll committed perjury during her civil lawsuits against Trump. Carroll was awarded a $5 million civil judgment in 2023 that found Trump liable for sexually abusing her in a department store dressing room in the mid-1990s and defaming her.
10: ABC's Mary Bruce. It's still too dangerous around that chemical tank in Washington State to search for the nine missing.
14: Images from inside the damage zone show a pile of contaminated gear roped off, all of it set to be destroyed. Fire boots covered in so-called white liquor. the toxic substance used in the papermaking process. More than 550,000 gallons of it spilled out when the tank ruptured early Tuesday. Two people have died. The nine workers still missing are now presumed dead.
10: That's ABC's Hannah Batah. 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

0: money lost. There were only 16 reports for a total loss of just over $284,000. That's according to LPD Public Information Manager Erica Thomas. But in recent months, that number has climbed to 37 cases with a total loss of $2.7 million, including three recent cases with a total combined loss in May of more than $2.3 million.
1: Those incidents involved a 77-year-old Lincoln man investing more than $1.4 million via Bitcoin into an illegitimate online business between October and April.
0: And Thomas says a 63-year-old Lincoln man invested more than $483,000 into a crypto scam between January and May, and a 53-year-old more than $422,000 into a crypto scam from January to April during an online relationship with the scammer. Thomas adds that Lincoln is still behind 2025's pace, where the city saw 69 cases for a total loss of more than $3.5 million within the first 5 months of the year. KFOR News Time is 7:05. The victim of Monday evening's deadly crash at Northwest 84th and West O Street has been identified as 18-year-old Ali Alassadi of Lincoln, who was unrestrained and ejected from a car heading south and failed to stop at a stop sign and hit an eastbound vehicle. Another passenger in that southbound car was also ejected but remains at a Lincoln hospital. Altogether, there were 8 people hospitalized, according to Lancaster County Chief Deputy Sheriff Ben Houchin.
2: There were a lot of patients that needed treated, and it was very chaotic, and very proud of all our deputies and all the first responders that went there and helped treat everybody.
0: 6 people in both vehicles were restrained, according to Houchin. Investigators believe the driver of that southbound car may have been under the influence of marijuana. So far, no citations have been issued. A hit and run from April 8th in downtown Lincoln is featured in this week's Crime Stoppers report from LPD.
3: A kiddo was riding their electric scooter near 11th and L, crossing the sidewalk when a black Jeep Compass turning southbound onto 11th Street struck the front tire of her scooter.
0: LPD forensics technician Becky Keller says it's possible the driver may have not seen the child as they continued on driving and did not stop. Thankfully, the girl was okay, but the scooter was heavily damaged. Police are looking for someone in a black Jeep Compass, and if you have any information, go to LincolnCrimeStoppers.com or call 402-475-3600. Engine problems prompted a small airplane to land shortly after takeoff from the Blair Airport late Wednesday morning. According to Blair Police, there were mechanical problems with the plane. The pilot was able to land about 500 yards away from the airport. No one was hurt. No damage reported. Lincoln's first forecast is coming up. KFOR News Time is 7:07.

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4: Lincoln's first forecast today will be cloudy with a high of 86. Then cloudy tonight, a 60% chance of showers and thunderstorms late, a low of 64. 60% chance of showers and thunderstorms tomorrow, the high of 79. And a 40% chance of thunderstorms Saturday with a high of 82. Right now we're at 64 degrees, mostly cloudy sky at KFOR. The number 4 seed Nebraska softball team takes on number 5 seed Arkansas in the Women's College World Series tonight in Oklahoma City. Husker head coach Rhonda Ravel was asked about how her team will be able to keep up the offensive momentum against good pitching, especially after last weekend's super regional win over Oklahoma State.
5: We work really hard, we train really hard, we prepare really hard. We're going to continue to do the same thing. I don't know how many runs that's going to produce, but I promise you, we'll do everything in our power to be prepared and ready to go.
4: Tonight's action between the Huskers and Razorbacks begins at 8:30 on ESPN2. Nebraska softball two-way player Jordy Fromm on Wednesday earned National Fast Pitch Coaches Association Player of the Year Award for a second straight season, a day after she was named the USA Softball Collegiate Player of the Year. The senior from Papillion South, Nebraska, to the Big Ten regular season tournament titles, plus the Women's College World Series. Fromm leads the Big Red offense with a .416 batting average, 19 home runs. In the circle, she's 20-4, the .114 ERA and 12 saves. The Lincoln Salt Dogs avoid a sweep.

0: defeated the Kansas City Monarchs Wednesday night at Haymarket Park by the final of 4-1. The Salt Dogs are off today. They'll begin a road trip at King County this weekend. Coverage tomorrow night begins at 6 o'clock on KFOR. Boys State Golf meet in Class A in Kearney. The team scoring, Lincoln East is in first, Elkhorn South second, Creighton Prep third. The Class A individual leaderboard has Lincoln East, Carter Honens in first with a 66, followed by fellow Spartan Zach Erstad at 67, Kendrick Shocker of Elkhorn South, Lincoln Southeast, Will Fiala, they're tied for third at 69. Lincoln Southeast, John Bryson, Lincoln Northeast, Hayden Tenneper, and defending state champ Max Moss of Lincoln East, they're in a four-way tie for ninth, each shooting a first-round 73. In Class B out in Scotts Bluff, Pius X, the team leader, followed by Bennington, then Scotts Bluff and Norris is in fourth. Andrew Niedfeld of Elkhorn North is in first, while Austin Joachim of Bennington and Henry Stimson of Lincoln Pius X each tied for second with a 73. Class B Girls State Tennis, Lincoln Standing Bears' Elsa Moran is the school's first ever Girls State Tennis champion, winning the number two singles over Grand Island Central Catholic's Emily Yee at the Woods Tennis Center. Gretna East won the team title. This past Friday, Lincoln East won three head-to-head matchups over Omaha Marion to complete their Class A 3-peat as state tennis champion in the team standings. Brianna Rademacher won her third state title in the number one singles final for the Spartans. And kickoff times have been announced for four Nebraska football games this upcoming season. The first game, September 5th, against Ohio Memorial Stadium, will be an 11 a.m. kickoff on FS1. Then the following weekend, September 12th, Bowling Green will be in town for a 6 p.m. kick on FS1. September 19th, game with North Dakota will be a 6:15 kick on BTN. And the Black Friday game, November 27th, at Iowa, will be at 11 a.m. on CBS. I'm Jeff Motes, KFOR Sports.
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2: 7-11 at KFOR. Schmidt, Carroll, and Jeff will say hi to Husker insider Bill Dolman with the Women's College World Series and regional action this weekend at Haymarket Park. More on the chemical explosion in Washington. Burger Day continues. And, Carol, where'd you leave your gold bars laying around?
3: Well, I certainly don't have as many gold bars as David Rush, who's now being held in jail.
2: Perfect name, by the way, Gold Rush.
3: Yeah, Gold Rush. While he awaits a detention hearing on charges of stealing public money, and he does this by filling out fraudulent timesheets, but everything about this guy is fraudulent. I mean, here is a person who held a senior position at the CIA. He lies about having a bachelor's degree from Clemson. He lies about having a master's degree from Rensselaer Polytechnic Institute. How? It's not like you're applying for a job at Wendy's. How can you get into the CIA in a senior position with basically a fabricated life? Who is vetting these people?
2: That's just it. That's just
3: it. And now you've got $40 million stashed in your closet.
2: Well, 35 luxury watches, $2 million in cash, 300 gold bars. I'm conjuring the image of the movie The Hangover with Leslie Chow pawning gold bars he ripped off for gambling cash. Those things are expensive. They're heavy. Didn't Costco at one point in time sell gold bars? You could pick those up in aisle 7. I don't know, but yeah, the background check, the vetting, and then his intelligence clearance is bad. You pray that he ripped off gold bars from our government versus getting gold bars as payment for inside information about our government.
3: And you know, this all happened when the CIA started conducting a review of where these gold and currencies were stashed. They weren't all of a sudden they're not able to locate gold bars or any significant amounts of foreign currency, and it turns out he has them. So yeah, I find this whole thing fascinating, how someone like this, who again fabricated basically his life, gets a senior position at the CIA and now has all of these luxury items, $40 million worth, stashed in his Virginia residence. A small fortune.
2: Yep, David, a.k.a. Gold Rush, is going to be doing some time for sure. Carol, on this, but the bigger problem is the fact that it slipped through the cracks as long as it did. Said to Washington State.
4: We're bracing ourselves for this being the deadliest industrial tragedy in modern Washington State history.
5: Drone video shows...
2: That is Bob Ferguson, governor for Washington State. Carol, you've got a deadly situation at a paper mill explosion just south of Seattle yesterday.
3: Yeah, this all started when authorities respond to Nippon Dynawave Packing Company. It's in Longview, Washington. A tank containing about 600,000 gallons of a chemical that's referred to as white liquor ruptures, spilling that substance across the plant. You have Rescue Fire Chief Scott Goldstein saying that about 550,000 gallons of this, which is a chemical mixture using for making paper, some of the spilled material contaminated the Columbia River, nearby ditches and dikes. City officials warning residents to stay away from those, but said there was no immediate threat to the surrounding area or water supply, if you believe that. They also confirmed that nothing about this was airborne, but you have two workers confirmed dead, nine others presumed to have been killed after that explosion.
2: Crystal Moldenhauser on site.
6: The best time to keep accountability in the light on a situation is when it happens, and it's getting word out there that we want to know, and we're not going to go quietly. I can't answer for how these families are feeling, but I can say that just from my grief, that what they're feeling is the most heart-wrenching, gut-wrenching pain that anyone could ever experience.
2: That search continues, and the chemical you're talking about, you take wood chips, you apply this chemical, it turns the wood chips into paper at this plant, and more information coming and more prayers being sent out. Jeff Motes in the KFOR newsroom here at 7:16.
0: In our news this morning, it is Give to Lincoln Day. We'll hear from Tracy Edgerton, who is the Lincoln Community Foundation president. She'll also be part of an interview with Carol coming up here later this morning in Lincoln's Morning News. But we'll hear more about Give to Lincoln Day, have other news as well, and plenty in sports, too, coming up at 7:31 on KFOR.
2: Motsy, appreciate you. Real quick, Motsy, what do you put on your burger?
0: Traditionally...
2: Yes.
0: Ketchup, mayo, tomato,
2: okay,
0: pickles.
2: It's National Burger Day.
0: Well, terrific.
2: So you got a pretty good rundown. Carol, I mean, he's kind of hit the cycle, hasn't he?
3: He has hit the cycle. I have to say that, you know, during COVID when we were, I became a little bit more open to things like, I mean, a fried egg on a burger.
2: Oh, it's great.
3: Onion rings on the burger. So I kind of started, you know, going rogue there for a while on the tie, rather than just, because before that I was like a piece of cheese and ketchup. You know, that was my burger.
0: Let me ask you guys this. Have you ever done the peanut butter thing before?
2: The old P.O. Pears burger is legendary.
3: P.O. Pears burger, I had the,
0: I tried that one time, and it wasn't too bad.
2: Well, I mean, you just don't think the combos will work.
0: Well, if you've got enough green alcohol on you, it don't matter.
2: They work for lunch, not post-game. But no, the peanut butter, the red onion... The bacon, I miss that.
0: I didn't do the red onion, though. I didn't do that.
2: Don't be afraid next time. The peanut butter's incredible, but Carol, the hangover burger is incredible with the egg on top.
3: Yeah, I really like that, but I love fried eggs anyway, or even just a sunny-side-up egg on a hamburger. It tastes really good. But hamburger is the most common food last name in the White Pages. There are 1,250 people whose last name is Hamburger.
2: I've seen it, but not recently. What I mean by that is, I mean, you hear of somebody having that last name, but I've never known anyone locally to have it.
0: Well, there have. I mean,
2: just personally.
0: Personal. Okay.
2: Yeah.
0: Okay.
2: But that's impressive.
3: Yeah. I mean, the average person will eat about 30 pounds of hamburger a year because it's the best liked thing that people, when it comes to meat, it's a hamburger. You know, I mean,
2: disagree.
3: A lot of us like Because, you know, 73% of the population say, yeah, I like a hamburger. Not everybody feels that way about steak or brisket or ribs. Right. But a lot of people will eat hamburger.
2: Hot dog or burger, and I'm asking the wrong two people.
0: Burger just, all the way.
2: Just out there. If you're at the barbecue, are you going a hot dog or burger?
0: Burger.
3: Okay. Oh, burger. Yeah,
0: hands
3: definitely.
0: Down.
2: All right. Yeah. The answer's both.
3: And then there's the never-ending debate, is a hamburger a sandwich?
2: Yeah.
0: I suppose.
2: Between bread.
0: It's a form, yeah. I mean.
3: Well, that's where you have your differing. People say if it's on a bun, no. If it's between two slices of bread, then it's a sandwich.
0: Well, if it's a hoagie bun, I mean, that's still considered a sandwich. If you have like a turkey sub or a roast beef sub or whatever.
2: I mean, if you're in a bind and you just say, I don't have any buns, I got to go with the old Wonder Bread option, I guess, the patty melt version, but give me the old brioche bun or the sesame seed bun.
3: I often will eat hamburger between, because I'll eat like a multi-grain.
2: Right. You want the high-end bread.
3: Right. I'm eating something healthy where a bun normally isn't all that healthy.
0: I don't eat a bun anymore.
2: Me neither.
0: I don't.
2: Nope. I'm bringing buns home for the bunny. I mean, she's like, bring me buns. I'm like, all right, sweetie.
3: Guess the ones you have won't do.
2: No, they will not.
0: No.
2: They will not. They are not acceptable. Uh-huh. There's a lot of sound effects that go with that. A lot of screams. Motsy, we'll check in here, bud.
0: You bet.
2: Coming up about 7:30. But, yeah, burgers are awesome. Enjoy your National Burger Day today. Let's get you something good. Birthdays and anniversary coming up with KFOR. Tell you about weather. And, Carol, get the umbrella ready this weekend for regional action potentially. That's a no-go.
3: Yeah, I'm going to have to pull out the raincoat with the little hood. Or, the hood on it. Just don't want to mess my hair up at the game.
2: You can't do it. 86 today, 64 for the overnight. Showers, 60% overnight. And then chances some showers tomorrow. Mid-afternoon, possibly. Mid-70s, the outlook Saturday, Sunday. Chances some showers and thunderstorms as well. We'll hover right around 80 at 64 and clear at KFOR.
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1: Let's face facts. 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Spring storms, roof-ripping hail, flooding rains, tree-toppling winds, dangerous lightning, and her favorite local go-to, tornadoes.
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9: 727 at KFOR. Schmidt, Carol, and Jeff will catch up with Husker insider Bill Dolman. Full breakdown of Nebraska-Arkansas World Series action down in Oklahoma City and Husker baseball tomorrow. Carol, the good news is Nebraskans are still awesome, still Nebraskans. And the story that's gone national, picked up by People, was about the community near Grand Island that experienced that EF3 tornado back on May 17th, St. Labore. And you had Gracie Borson, the bride-to-be, and her home, she shared with mom, Christina, destroyed by that EF3 tornado. They took shelter in the basement with the pups as the tornado winds howled and ravaged 160 miles per hour, tore the house from the foundation. Everything was lost inside. That includes the wedding decorations, the bridal gifts, the furniture, personal belongings. That's just weeks before the wedding to fiance Micah. After the storm, the family members created this crowdfunding campaign to help Borson and Micah rebuild and replace the items. The members, the family members chipped in. A bakery where Borson works also chipped in, and they've been able to receive not only supports, hundreds of supportive messages, but also offering and financial assistance.

0: since they've been able to regroup and move forward with the wedding, and all the alterations have been made. And Carol, they're about whole again despite this horrible loss back on May 17th. So that's something good with the community, with Nebraskans being Nebraskans.
1: Yeah, good for that community.
0: It was so horrible to see what happened, but
1: yeah,
0: rewarding to see people step up.
1: So we have a little girl named Madeline. She's 6 years old, and her neighbor is a musician, Ethan Hayes, lives on the other side of the fence, and every once in a while he sits out on the porch and plays music. So she makes this paper airplane and tosses it over the fence, asking him if he wouldn't mind playing Taylor Swift's Love Story while he was sitting on the porch. And he obliges her. Of course, the moment goes viral, and Taylor Swift sees it on TikTok. So what does Taylor do? She sends her a signed autographed guitar, and tells her, "I just wanted to let you know, it made me so happy that you asked your neighbor to play my song."
0: That's so cool. Any birthdays or anniversaries?
1: I have none.
0: Birthday wish out to Allison Kelly and Scott Walls at 7:30.
2: ABC News, I'm Sherry Preston. The U.S. military says an overnight attack by Iran targeting Kuwait is an egregious violation of the ceasefire in the Middle East. A federal judge has declined to block an executive order by President Trump that would limit mail-in voting. The judge says the suit was filed too early since the administration hasn't moved to implement that order yet. A Google engineer now accused of using insider information to make bets on a prediction market that won him over $1 million. ABC's Aaron Katursky.
3: Google says he may have had access to the confidential, non-public information as part of his job, but actually using it to place bets on a prediction market is against company policy, and they've put the employee on leave. He is also charged with commodities fraud and wire fraud and money laundering.
2: At least 16 girls have been killed in Kenya after a fire roared through a dorm at a boarding school. Dozens more students, at least 80, are hurt. This is ABC News.
4: It's Give to Lincoln Day. Good morning. I'm Jeff Moats. A mostly cloudy sky, 64 degrees at KFOR FM 101.5, 1240 AM at 731. Give to Lincoln has been happening all month in the Lincoln Community Foundation today. They're hosting the 15th annual Give to Lincoln Day, which benefits about 500 participating nonprofits in Lincoln. The online giving platform at givetolincoln.com includes a leaderboard that will show participating nonprofits and dollars raised throughout the day.
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4: That's at givetolincoln.com. Lincoln Community Foundation President Tracy Edgerton telling Lincoln's Morning News on KFOR that the participating nonprofits also receive a proportional share of a $650,000 match fund provided by the Community Foundation and generous sponsors, including the presenting sponsor, Westgate Bank. In other news, a few recent high-dollar losses have increased the total loss from cryptocurrency scams in Lincoln so far this year after a promising start with less amounts of cases and dollar loss being reported. According to Lincoln Police Public Information Manager Erica Thomas, during the first 3 months of this year, there were only 16 reports for a total loss of just over $284,000.
6: That has since climbed significantly to 37 cases with a total loss of more than $2.7 million.
4: Including three recent cases with a total combined loss in May of more than $2.3 million. To learn more about cryptocurrency scams, go to lincoln.ne.gov/scams. KFOR News Time 7:33. In other news, the name of the victim in Monday evening's deadly crash in Northwest 84th and West O Street in Emerald has been released by the Lancaster County Sheriff's Office. Chief Deputy Ben Houchin Wednesday announced that 18-year-old Ali Al-Assadi of Lincoln was ejected from a southbound car that did not stop for a stop sign and hit an eastbound vehicle. It turns out Al-Assadi and another passenger who was ejected from the southbound car were not buckled up.
7: We stress so hard, wear your seatbelts. You know, you can never guarantee what would have happened if they had them on. But in looking at the statistics here, everybody that had them on are doing okay.
4: That other passenger that was not restrained remains in the hospital. Everyone else in the two vehicles were restrained, according to Houchin, who added that the driver of the southbound car may have been under the influence of marijuana. So far, no citations have been issued. A crash late Tuesday night near 13th and High is still under investigation. According to Lincoln Police, a 24-year-old man was intoxicated, had a BAC of .087, and admitted to taking six shots of Fireball. He was cited and released for reckless driving and second offense DUI. A 56-year-old woman was hurt and taken to Bryan West Campus for non-life-threatening injuries. A hit and run from late in the afternoon, April 8th, near 11th and L Street is one of the cases from Crime Stoppers this week that Lincoln police are actively working. LPD forensics technician Becky Keller says a black Jeep Compass was turning southbound onto 11th Street and hit the front tire of a scooter that was being ridden by a girl.
8: It is possible, based on the video, that the driver may not have seen the kid as they continued on driving and did not stop. Thankfully, that kid is okay. If it would have been just a couple seconds later, it might not have been the same story.
4: And the scooter, though, that was heavily damaged. Keller says police are looking for someone driving a black Jeep Compass. And if you have any information, go to LincolnCrimeStoppers.com or call 402-475-3600. Lincoln's First Forecast is next. KFOR News Time, 735.
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4: Lincoln's First Forecast today will be mostly cloudy, a high of 86 tonight. Cloudy, a 60% chance of showers and thunderstorms late, and a low of 64. 60% chance of thunderstorms through the day tomorrow, and a high of 79. 40% chance of thunderstorms Saturday, and a high of 82. Right now, mostly cloudy and 64 degrees at KFOR. A day after she was named USA Softball Collegiate Player of the Year, Nebraska softball two-way player Jordy Fromm also earned the National Fast Pitch Coaches Association Player of the Year Award for a second straight season on Wednesday. The senior from Papillion has helped Nebraska to the Big Ten regular season and tournament titles this year, also to the Women's College World Series. This season, Fromm leads the Big Red offense with a .416 batting average and 19 home runs. While as a pitcher in the circle, she's 20-4 with a .114 ERA and 12 saves. Meanwhile, the number 4 seed Nebraska softball team takes on number 5 seed Arkansas in the Women's College World Series tonight in Oklahoma City. Talking about the Razorbacks was Husker head coach Rhonda Ravel.
11: They're right in that realm of the other teams that we've played. We've also, you know, played UCLA not just once, but 4 times, and we've played Texas twice. So I feel like we have a good sample size of what we're about to walk into and experience competitive-wise.
4: Tonight, the Huskers and Razorbacks will score off beginning at 8:30 on ESPN2. The Lincoln Soldogs avoided a sweep and defeated the Kansas City Monarchs Wednesday night at Haymarket Park by the final of 4-1. Coverage of tomorrow night's opener at King County will be at 6 on KFOR's First Pitch, set for 6:30. Boy State Golf Meet in Class A on Kearney. So far, the team scoring after day one, Lincoln East is in first, followed by Elkhorn South, and Creighton Prep comes in third. Individually, Carter Honens of Lincoln East is first, followed by Zach Erstad of Lincoln East. Kendrick Shocker of Elkhorn South is third. We'll have full results of the first day of golf action coming up in sports, plus a recap of the state tennis meet as well. I'm Jeff Modes, KFOR Sports.
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0: 39 after at KFOR. Schmidt, Carol, and Jeff. What's going to make you more generous? Well, we'll tell you on Give to Lincoln Day. Schmidt, Carol, and Jeff, KFOR. 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Bill Dolman coming up, our Big Red Insider monster. Next couple of days on the diamond for Husker women and men. And E. Jean Carroll getting a knock on her door. Carol.
1: Yeah, she can join the ranks of Letitia James, James Comey, John Brennan, Jason Quinones, and any person that's outside a detention center as someone that Donald Trump is going after for a criminal investigation. It centers on whether Ms. Carroll committed perjury in civil lawsuits against President Trump, according to the person who spoke about this. Of course, Ms. Carroll won a $5 million civil judgment against the president that he had sexually abused and defamed her, which the president last November asked the Supreme Court to overturn. She also won $83.3 million against him in another defamation case, and now she's being accused of perjury.
0: Alex Mullen with this DOJ involvement.
16: It's unclear what precedent there is for the Justice Department getting involved in a civil deposition that does not relate in any way to a statement that's related to federal law enforcement. Again, the Justice Department was in no way at any point involved in this lawsuit that was brought by E. Jean Carroll until President Trump sought to have the case dismissed.
0: Now they're involved, and Mallon, a legal analyst with ABC, but this reeks, Carol, of a power play, quite honestly. You have acting AG Todd Blanche, served as one of Trump's personal attorneys in these appeals, is recused from the matter. DOJ declined to confirm any or deny the investigation beyond saying the U.S. Attorney's Office has declined to investigate the matter. So there's been some marching orders given.
1: Well, I think it just becomes increasingly apparent that the Department of Justice is now controlled by President Trump, who really has faced a little pushback from the leadership as he sort of accelerates his campaign of retribution against people who he perceives as defying him. And, you know, I have said this before, and I'll say it again. I don't think with President Trump, it's, well, obviously he doesn't want to pay the money because he just doesn't like to pay anyone. But I think it's more about rather winning than just, you know, taking like Letitia James and James Comey, taking them to court and making them spend a fortune to defend themselves. It's more about draining their finances, I think it is, than about saying I won or lost. I think that's basically his goal, and I'm sure that's probably the goal with E. Jean Carroll, too, is just let's just drain her and let those bills, you know, mount up.
0: You want a public victory over the other, right. What is what you want. The money is the money, but all right, just because you get ruled and awarded X amount of dollars, good luck collecting. That's kind of the math I've done.
1: No,
0: not
1: I think
0: only
1: you're
0: on,
1: right.
0: On her end, but on his end.
1: Right. I think that's true, but I think it's just more about dragging them through a trial and trying to use their resources as much as he can.
0: Well, yeah, that's it's a strategy for sure. We'll hear from Motsi coming up here on KFOR. Carol, let's talk Give to Lincoln Day, and more importantly, what's going to make you be more generous?
1: Well, according to researchers, if you do a little exercise or maybe do some cycling, you're significantly more likely to donate to a charity.

0: charity or take a positive financial risk on your own behalf, according to the people that conducted this, that there's a mood boost that's triggered by exercise that makes us more generous.
1: So, idea, all the great folks out there behind the pulpit Sundays, do a little pre-service workout for the old offering plate.
0: Well, they say it's that hit of dopamine that the brain feels, you know, when you do exercise, that, or they call it the feel-good hormone, yeah, which boosts your mood and leaves exercisers with that warm glow that makes them want to reach out and give to others, to be more generous. So,
1: you're feeling good, you're in a good mood, here's a little extra. So,
0: well, true. I mean, you feel like you've done something for yourself, you're healthier, you're happy. Why not reach out to others and try to do the same thing?
1: Pay it forward. That's the way to go.
0: Exactly.
1: Give to Lincoln Day. So get out, walk the pup, make a trek around Holmes Lake, get on the treadmill, and then log on, KFORnow.com, or find your friends at the Lincoln Community Foundation and make it happen. Sound good, Motsy?
2: Sure thing.
1: We'll go for a little sprint in the parking lot.
2: I'm not going to do a sprint. I'm not doing a sprint.
1: And then we'll work out, and then we'll go give.
2: I might go dance like Elwood Blues out in the parking lot.
1: We'll find somebody to love. You know what I mean? With the Give to Lincoln Day. I love it. Yeah, you're doing the Elwood thing. You are just kind of wondering. You're not bumping into walls, thankfully, but you are doing the old Blues Brother backing dance, and I like it.
2: Yeah, there you go.
1: What do you got coming up here? What are you looking at?
2: Again, Give to Lincoln Day is at the forefront of our news this morning. We'll talk more about that. Also, following up on a couple of stories that we've been following here since yesterday, and that includes a cryptocurrency scam. There have been more cases reported here in the last month to Lincoln Police, and that's brought the number up recently. We'll have that and other news for you. And a lot in sports, all at 8:03 on KFOR.
1: Motsy, thanks. 86 today, cloudy overnight, chance of showers and storms, 60%. Lowest 64 will be in the upper 70s for tomorrow. Could have some showers and rain make its way through the area around 2 in the afternoon, 60% chance, 40 and 30% chance of weekend weather with rain and storms. High right around 81 for both days. Sunshine and 64 here at KFOR.
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5: Let's face facts. 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Spring storms, roof-ripping hail, flooding rains, tree-toppling winds, dangerous lightning, and her favorite local go-to, tornadoes.
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6: 10 minutes in front of 8 at KFOR. Our Husker insider Bill Dolman with us on Lincoln's Morning News. Schmidt, Carol, and Jeff. And it's OKC time, Bill, and Rhonda Ravel and company gear up tonight for Arkansas. Big regional weekend for Will Bolton company. And a lot on the recruiting trail. Thanks for joining us, Bill. And let's talk Arkansas matchup here. And is Nebraska not the favorite, but a strong favorite for OKC?
7: Well, I think that with Oklahoma out and not even qualified, I think that Alabama probably is the favorite, with Texas and Nebraska 1, 2, and 3, probably in that order. But I'm not sure there's a better feel-good story in Oklahoma City than Nebraska. I know Arkansas is making its first ever appearance in the Women's College World Series, so there's a Cinderella aspect to them. Mississippi State is riding high after shutting out Oklahoma in that regional final to get there and knock out the Sooners. But Nebraska sure is unique in that, even though they haven't been there since 2008, there is such a good vibe about that team, and the fact that they've got 12 seniors on the roster. I don't think you worry so much about, well, they haven't been there before, because they've been so many other places before, whether it has been at Arkansas, like the Camden sisters, the Farrell from UNLV, Hannah Core from Oklahoma. This is a team that's been assembled with a ton of experience already, and yeah, they haven't been on that stage before, but they've been in a lot of other places and played in a lot of big games prior to coming to Nebraska. And now at Nebraska, I don't see why they would be enamored or overwhelmed by the moment. And I don't know if you saw the video with Nebraska singing Delta Dawn and then Tanya Tucker popping up on the video last night. I mean, if it doesn't get any more feel good than that, I don't know what does.
8: Well, speaking of Kamen's End, you know, how tough is it to play a team that you've transferred from? Or if you're an athlete, that is that just part of the deal?
7: Well, I think it's part of the deal. But the fact that they've been at Nebraska now for a couple of years, I think it's not so much, you know, playing against their former team. I think it's seeing old friends for the first time in a while. I've been fortunate that I had Lauren in class this past semester. And worked with her because she's wanting to get into broadcasting, and will once her playing career is done. The Kamens and sisters are so level-headed and steady, and their personalities are, you know, as identical as they look. So I think that it's probably going to be just a kind of a cool thing that they see their coach, who Rhonda Ravel has talked about being one of her very best friends. I mean, it's an amazing admiration society that they have going between the two coaches and the programs, and I think just a healthy respect. So I don't think that there's anything to it for the Kamens and sisters to put anything more into it than, oh, this is where we used to play, and we know some people over there.
6: It's Bill Dolman with his Husker Insider. Bill, going to be just crazy. Will Bolt wants 10,000. We'll see if the fire marshal's out of town this weekend. What say you about the regional setup here this weekend?
7: We'll just, you know, let a couple of those chain link fences lay down on the grass and just say that's a really big exit. I have no doubt that Nebraska's, people are talking about 7,600. I'm like, what are you talking about? It's going to be at least 8,600, if not topping 9. Now, whether they touch 10 or not, I don't know. You're going to have to keep people off those, you know, the side of the interstate going into town again. don't do that, people. That place is, wherever they can put people, they will put people. And I think that they'll, I'll say this. I would not doubt that there are 10, and it's listed at 87.
6: Mm-hmm.
7: You know, I think that that might be, you know, what you see, and what you see and what you read are probably going to be two very different things when it comes to the attendance over the weekend, and it should be just a spectacular sight at Haymarket Park, and it's some really good baseball too.
6: Bill, about a minute and a half here as we get your preview. Who does Bill Dolman start if he gets a phone call from Will Bolt Friday night?
7: Well, I'm not going to volunteer myself, although I feel pretty comfortable with the defense behind me. I think you go with Carson Yasa. We debated this on the Average Joe Sports Show the last couple times we've been together, and I think you go out and you get that first win, and you nail it down, and you make sure you advance. So I think it's Yasa. I think the thing Nebraska has to be careful with is overextending Ty Horn, because I think he's your very valuable number two pitcher in a game, and first person out of the bullpen. I don't think you put him in the rotation for a gimmick start, but I don't think you'll overextend your starters the way Nebraska did against Oregon in the Big Ten tournament. You get five or six solid, you don't flirt with six or seven. And then you bring in Horn and let him do his thing and try to get, to Unger. So I think it's Yasa, and then, you know, whoever you play in that second game, whether it's Ole Miss or Arizona State, those are two really, really good teams. And I think that opening matchup between those two is worth the price of admission, regardless of the fact that Nebraska's playing.
6: It's such a loaded regional, all sorts of eyeballs. Carl Ravitch, KP, Kyle Peterson, Bill, ESPN's top crew going to be there. And, it's brand power. We'll hear from Will Bolt a little bit later today and maybe get a look-see into the pitching rotation. But well-earned by Bolt and company. He's been working for this in 7 years and knows what it takes. So it should be fun. We're looking forward to spending a lot of time this weekend talking Husker baseball with the Average Shows. Bill, thanks for the time, and thanks for the insight today, man.
7: Yeah, enjoy the great weekend. It's nice.
6: Take care.
7: All right, have a great day.
6: There he is. It's Bill Dolman with his Husker Insider. Gil, yeah, Bill's not wrong, man. He's seen it. He knows what a national championship softball team looks like. They're right there for it. Let's check in. Pastor Tom with us here on KFOR.
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2: From ABC News, I'm Sherry Preston. A batch of new economic news coming out in just the last half hour, including that a key inflation measure shows prices have risen by the sharpest amount in 3 years. The Commerce Department says inflation jumped to 3.8% in April compared to a year ago, due mostly to higher gas prices. There was also a drop in Americans' personal income, says ABC's Jim Ryan.
3: The drop was not dramatic, about a tenth of a percent from month to month. At the same time, personal spending rose by about $114 billion. The major driver of the increase, according to federal data, was the soaring cost of energy, specifically gasoline, which was up nearly 29%.
2: The U.S. economy grew 1.6% in the first quarter, revised downward from an initial estimate of 2%. And the Labor Department says more Americans applied for unemployment benefits last week. Layoffs remain low, however, despite the economic uncertainty caused by the Iran war. In the Middle East,
4: the U.S. and Iran exchanging strikes, threatening the fragile ceasefire. A U.S. official telling ABC News the U.S. striking an Iranian ground control station as it prepared to launch a one-way attack drone believed to be a threat to U.S. forces and commercial shipping in the Strait of Hormuz. In addition to the strike, U.S. forces also shot down four other one-way Iranian attack drones. The official adding the action was defensive.
2: ABC's Rachel Scott. A federal judge declining to halt President Trump's executive order limiting mail-in votes.
5: Judge Carl Nichols decided the request was premature because the government has not taken steps to implement Trump's order. The plaintiffs include Democratic leadership, the NAACP, and LULAC, the League of United Latin American Citizens. The judge says they can renew their motions if and when the order is enforced, which directs the Postal Service to only provide mail-in ballots to voters on an approved list.
2: ABC's Chuck Sivertson. That executive order also allowed the creation of that federal voter list. You're listening to ABC News.
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10: 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I'm Jeff Modes. We're at 66 degrees at KFOR FM 101.5, 1240 AM. 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
11: Their gift becomes eligible for part of a match fund that every gift will receive a portion of the match that is made possible by the Lincoln Community Foundation, as well as presenting sponsor Westgate Bank.
10: The first Give to Lincoln Day in 2012 raised $1.3 million for 187 local nonprofits. The event has raised more than $75 million in its 14-year history. Last year's event raised a record $9.5 million. First quarter of 2026 looked very promising with the low number of cryptocurrency scam cases being reported to Lincoln Police, resulting in less amounts of money money being lost. There were only 16 reports for a total loss of just over $284,000, according to LPD.

0: at a Lincoln hospital. Chief Deputy Ben Houchin Wednesday identified the victim as 18-year-old Ali Alassadi of Lincoln. Alassadi and another passenger in the southbound car that didn't stop at a stop sign were unrestrained and ejected. That other passenger remains in a Lincoln hospital. The driver, though, was buckled up.
1: We also believe that there's a possibility of marijuana use by the driver of the Ford Focus.
0: Houchin says everyone inside the eastbound vehicle is buckled up. So far, no citations have been issued. This week's Crime Stoppers report from Lincoln Police takes us back to April 8th, around 5 p.m. in downtown Lincoln, where a hit-and-run happened at 11th and L Street. Someone driving a black Jeep Compass hit a scooter that was being ridden by a girl.
2: Kid's okay. Scooter is heavily damaged. We're asking the public for help. We need help identifying someone who would have been driving on Wednesday, April 8th, around 5 p.m. in the downtown area.
0: 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Lincoln's first forecast is coming up. KFOR News Time, 8:06.
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0: Lincoln's first forecast today will be cloudy with a high of 86, then cloudy tonight, a 60% chance of late night showers and thunderstorms, a low of 64. 60% chance of thunderstorms tomorrow, the high of 79, and for Saturday, mostly cloudy, a 40% chance of thunderstorms and a high of 82. Right now, 66 degrees, mostly cloudy at KFOR. The number 4-seed Nebraska softball team takes on number 5-seed Arkansas in the Women's College World Series tonight in Oklahoma City. Husker head coach Rhonda Revell was asked about how her team will be able to keep up the offensive momentum against good pitching, especially after last weekend's super regional win over Oklahoma State.
6: We work really hard, we train really hard, we prepare really hard. We're going to continue to do the same thing. I don't know how many runs that's going to produce, but I promise you, we'll do everything in our power to be prepared and ready to go.
0: Tonight's action between the Huskers and Razorbacks begins at 8:30 on ESPN2. Nebraska softball two-way player Jordy Fromm on Wednesday earned National Fast Pitch Coaches Association Player of the Year Award for a second straight season, the day after she was named the USA Softball Collegiate Player of the Year. A senior from Papillion South, Nebraska, to the Big Ten regular season tournament titles, plus the Women's College World Series. Fromm leads the Big Red offense with a .416 batting average, 19 home runs. In the circle, she's 20-4 with a .114 ERA and 12 saves. The Lincoln Salt Dogs avoid a sweep and defeated the Kansas City Monarchs Wednesday night at Haymarket Park by the final of 4-1. The Salt Dogs are off today. They'll begin a road trip at King County this weekend. Coverage tomorrow night begins at 6 o'clock on KFOR. Boys State Golf meet in Class A in Kearney. The team scoring, Lincoln East is in first, Elkhorn South second, Creighton Prep third. The Class A individual leaderboard has Lincoln East, Carter Honens in first with a 66, followed by fellow Spartan Zach Erstad at 67, Kendrick Shocker of Elkhorn South, Lincoln Southeast, Will Fiala, they're tied for third at 69. Lincoln Southeast, John Bryson, Lincoln Northeast, Hayden Tenneper, and defending state champ Max Moss of Lincoln East, they're in a four-way tie for ninth, each shooting a first-round 73. In Class B out in Scotts Bluff, Pius X, the team leader, followed by Bennington, then Scotts Bluff and Norris is in fourth. Andrew Niedfeld of Elkhorn North is in first, while Austin Jokum of Bennington and Henry Stimson of Lincoln Pius X each tied for second with a 73. Class B girls state tennis, Lincoln Standing Bears' Elsa Moran is the school's first ever girls state tennis champion, winning the number two singles over Grand Island Central Catholic's Emily Yee at the Woods Tennis Center. Gretna East won the team title. This past Friday, Lincoln East won three head-to-head matchups over Omaha Marion to complete their Class A3 PETA State Tennis Champion in the team standings.

0: Brianna Rademacher won her third state title in the number one singles final for the Spartans. And kickoff times have been announced for four Nebraska football games this upcoming season. The first game, September 5th, against Ohio Memorial Stadium, will be an 11 a.m. kickoff on FS1. Then the following weekend, September 12th, Bowling Green will be in town for a 6 p.m. kick on FS1. September 19th, game with North Dakota will be a 6:15 kick on BTN. And the Black Friday game, November 27th, at Iowa, will be at 11 a.m. on CBS. I'm Jeff Motes, KFOR Sports.
1: 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Lincoln's Morning News is on KFOR.
2: It's 8:09 at KFOR. Schmidt, Carol, and Jeff. Show and tell time. Matt will be by with a pup for you to get adopted. And it is Give to Lincoln Day. Our conversation coming up with Tracy Edgerton. Give to Lincoln Day, Lincoln Community Foundation. Can't wait to hear that. Carol, some insider trading going on that... crackdown continues on poly markets, but it's not about the midterm, says President Trump. Let's hit on the Iran impact.
3: Yeah, I mean, he held the door open yesterday for more negotiations with Iran, but insisted it's not like he feels any political pressure to do it.
2: No, that's for sure. Was asked pretty pointed about it.
4: They thought they were going to outweigh me. You know, we'll outweigh him. He's got the midterms. I don't care about the midterms. Look what happened last night. That was the prelude to the midterms. People understand it. They know that, very simple, Iran cannot have a nuclear weapon.
2: So he tied it back into to Iran, but was reacting to the midterms, the Ken Paxton win. But his decision-making isn't here for swaying votes right now. That's his take on it, Carol. And right now, I mean, you just have this, I mean, this seesaw going on where, all right, close to a deal. Here's more drones and missiles being fired. Here's reaction. You still have an air quote. Do we dare say soft ceasefire? I mean, I laugh at the, you know, ceasefire still happening. And meanwhile, I mean, you're just having just big-time sways of oil dropping, oil rising. I mean, it's whack-a-mole right now.
3: And, yeah, when it came to gas prices, and he was asked about that, you know, they're at a four-year high, and he dismissed that notion as saying that, you know, we're pursuing this deal, and as soon as we get it made, prices are... they're going to come down fast, although economists say that's not the case because that fuel has already been purchased at a certain price, and certainly they're not going to not make a profit. It also comes on a day when Israel, I mean, they're out there ramping up their offensive against Hezbollah in Lebanon, further eroding the ceasefire in that country and complicating the peace agreement because Iran has already said Lebanon's got to be a part of this deal.
2: Well, Israel's just kind of doing their own thing, man, and I know you're a ally and supportive, but they don't really want to hear to stand down. Lastly, from ABC's Sophia Flay on Trump's midterm versus war strategy.
5: President Trump insisted Iran wants to make a deal.
4: They're negotiating on fumes. But we'll see what happens. Maybe we have to go back and finish it. Maybe we don't.
5: Trump saying he won't allow political concerns here at home to influence his war strategy.
4: I don't care about the midterms.
6: With gas prices that are still high across the country, people are paying more for travel. Does that give you more urgency to make a deal? Why doesn't it?
4: Well, I'll tell you, the primary urgency, I said this, it wasn't covered properly, but the primary urgency is that we can't let Iran have a nuclear weapon.
2: So a little bit more expansive insider info, $1 million poly market payday. That makes you nervous. We're all somehow attached to Google with our data. And you have the security official that's in some hot water.
3: Yeah, Michelle Spagnuolo, accused of using an internal company tool late last year to go in, look up data on Google's top trending searches. He then places millions in bets on Polymarket on whether or not various celebrities would rank among the most searched people on Google that year, weeks before the company releases that information publicly. So now he faces federal charges from betting on confidential company information on Polymarket that netted him $1.2 million in profits.
2: Needless to say, he's been placed on leave. You have Jacqueline Lee.
3: As in, please leave the company.
2: Right, shortly, right, after the due process happens. But Jacqueline Lee makes note, this is the second insider trading bust.
7: A Google employee is charged with fraud and money laundering after allegedly placing bets that federal prosecutors say he already knew the outcome of that netted more than $1 million. This is now the second case federal prosecutors have brought involving prediction markets. U.S. Special Forces soldier Gannon Van Dyke pleaded not guilty to making fraudulent bets on Polymarket about the raid involving Nicolas Maduro from Venezuela, with prosecutors saying Van Dyke helped plan and execute the raid.
2: So, if you have insider info, you have vehicles out there to make a buck or million off of, and you have a lot of states and even countries moving forward to banning these Polymarkets, these predictive marketplaces, because, well, let's be honest, too. It's kind of, it's very hypocritical that folks in Washington are up in arms about this, because that may be the epicenter of insider trading.
3: Exactly. I mean, we've already seen where there's now legislation so that Congress can't trade, and they're going after the Trump family and they're trading. So it is a little bit hypocritical to act like you're doing something that no one ever thought of before.
2: Well, I guess don't get caught. Is that what we say?
3: Well, you know, with the number of things that are, I mean, like, you know, what color Gatorade is going to be used, or what color shoes is somebody going to wear to this event, you know, I mean,
2: there's always been prop bets, for sure.
3: Right. There has been, so I'm not sure how you do control that. But, yeah, he's got a long list: commodities fraud, wire fraud, money laundering. Yeah.
2: I'll take a
3: deal. They'll be pumping sunshine to him.
2: Yeah, I'll take a deal and give me a few months in club fed. 66, cloudy. Jeff Motes with us in the KFOR newsroom.
0: Give to Lincoln Day. Today we'll hear from Tracy Edgerton from the Lincoln Community Foundation talking about Give to Lincoln Day today. We'll have that and other news for you coming up here at 8:31 on KFOR.
2: Motesy, thank you much. Good to have you back in studio with us. And Carol, it's been National Hamburger Day, and we've had fun talking toppings. We've had fun talking just how much hamburger people eat, but who would you want to have that burger with? This is kind of a fun exercise.
3: Well, Smashburger asked their diners, you know, if you could pick one of the presidents to sit down and have a burger with, who would you pick?
2: I think Teddy Roosevelt. I got to go, like, alive or dead, or can I go all time?
3: You can go all time. All right. Some of these are dead.
2: I think Teddy Roosevelt would be all right. Teddy'd be a dude to sit down with and hear a story about some crazy bison attacking him in the wilderness once upon a time. Roosevelt would be all right. There's a, whether you like their politics, policy, or personality, there's a lot of shysters / characters that have worked in the Oval Office.
3: There are. I think I'd have to go with who came in at number six, just because he seems kind of like a good old boy, and that's W. George W. Bush, you know, he came in at number six. George Washington made the number five spot. We had a tie at number four between John Kennedy and Ronald Reagan.
2: Reagan would be a party. Ronnie would be fun because he was such a gifted storyteller, and think of his quips over the years.
3: Oh, yeah.
2: I mean, just gifted in front of the camera. And great storyteller, radio guy from back in the day, obviously. I'm gonna change my vote. I'm going to go Ronald Reagan.
3: Okay. Number three is Abraham Lincoln.
2: Sure. Don't sit too close to the beard.
3: Number two, as long as there's a chaperone, Bill Clinton.
2: Bubba's going to bite that bottom lip, stick the thumb out, and say, Carol, can I pass you the ketchup?
3: Yeah. I don't think so. I'll get it myself. Number one, Barack Obama.
2: All right.
3: People think he'd be a good time to have a burger with.
2: So no Trump, huh? That guy crushes a couple of Big Macs a day. He's good at hamburgers.
3: Well, yeah, I'm kind of surprised that with his affection for, you know, McDonald's, that nobody did pick him in at least the top six. He might be down further on the line, but nope, not the top person they want to have a burger with. Maybe they're afraid he'd take all the fries. I don't know.
2: You'd eat those?
3: I see that there's some story saying that his doctor wants him to go on a GLP-1.
2: Yeah, that might be advised.
3: You may have to cut back on the burgers.
2: Well, or cut it down to one a day. But he loves it, man. Filet of fish, his burgers, his Diet Cokes. Let's get a look at weather here on KFOR. It's 86 today, 64 for the overnight. Chance of showers after midnight, 60%. Now, I do have a chance of showers and storms for tomorrow, and that could creep up around 2 in the afternoon. 60% chance of showers. We're looking at about 77 tomorrow. Saturday, 40% chance of some thunderstorms, a low 80s, and then we'll stay in the low 80s for Sunday, 30% chance of rain and thunderstorms. So it could be a wet weekend, unfortunately, for the regionals. Sunshine 66 at KFOR.
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4: It's 8:25 at KFOR. Schmidt, Carol, and Jeff. Matt with us, Prilock Pet Adoption, Capital Humane Society. Of course, Give to Lincoln Day. And Matt, you got a big old boy that's in studio with us and near and dear to my heart, the old German Shepherd side of things.
5: Yes, yes. So today we have Rowdy, and Rowdy's about 4 months old, German Shepherd mix. So he's black and tan, and he's got those big German Shepherd ears that right now are kind of half sticking up, half flopping over. And Rowdy right now is not necessarily true to his name. He was surrendered along with his mom and his brother, and they were surrendered to people that had them just really couldn't take care of them, couldn't afford to take care of them, and brought them to us. And unfortunately, they all three kind of sounds like were, you know, just outdoor dogs, just lived outdoors. And so Rowdy right now is pretty, you know, under-socialized, doesn't really know a whole lot about the world outside of what he's known for 4 months. And so it's kind of intimidating for him, and doesn't really know what a leash is, doesn't know what a car ride is, doesn't really know what the inside of a, you know, a building or a home or anything like that, you know, looks like and how to act. And so, you know, for being a 4 month old puppy, you know, you typically expect a crazy puppy jumping all over you, chaos. And Rowdy is just kind of, you know, he's just existing right now. So whoever, you know, adopts him, he's definitely going to need a lot of patience and a lot of commitment and time to work with him on getting him, you know, around a lot of different situations, learning how to walk on a leash, get more comfortable with living inside of a, you know, a home, and, you know, what a bed feels like. And
4: get
5: those,
4: him a dog bed, get him a bed, and get him in your house.
5: Yeah, get, you know, I mean, basically teach him how to be a dog. I mean, at this point is really what it'll take for Rowdy. And at 4 months old, he can definitely learn all those things, and you know, with the right people and the right situation, I mean, he will be a great dog. And I think he'd benefit from another dog in your home already, if you got another dog that needs a friend, and that dog can kind of teach him how to be a dog. And I think that would be an excellent fit for Rowdy. And, you know, but he is very handsome and he is very cute, and you know, help him come out of his shell and see that the world's doesn't have to be so scary, and can be a lot of fun, and there can be a lot of love and attention for him.
6: You said he came in with a mother and a brother. So is the brother a lot like him? Or
5: yeah, all three of
6: quiet
5: them.
6: Quiet personality?
5: Yep,
6: okay.
5: All three of them are basically same sort of personality, and just, you know, have never spent time indoors, and haven't gotten a ton of you know, attention from people. And so his brother's name's Pup, and same sort of work that'll need to be done with him. But you know, they'll both be up for adoption today, and you know, probably would do best in separate homes so that they can kind of learn how to be dogs separately. And but both of them, yeah, very similar demeanors at this point.
6: You know, there have been several articles on how many ticks are out there right now. If you have a dog, that's something really important to watch for.
5: Yeah, absolutely. And actually, speaking of that, you know, Rowdy and his brother and his mom, when they came in, they were loaded with ticks. And so they had to be treated for those, get those all removed off of them. And, you know, that's where flea and tick preventative is important, especially this time of year. But you know, those can be issues year round. And so definitely get to your vet, or if you need to visit our Stransky Veterinary Center, we can get your pet set up with the flea and tick preventative to you know, keep them healthy and happy, but also nobody wants fleas and ticks in their home, and so keep your pets on that preventative for their sake, but also for your own.
4: Rowdy's a good boy. I just went over and kind of knelt by him, and he's sitting down a little bit, and he'll be fine. He's just gonna need a hug and some care, and just a good boy. And you'll think about his mom and his brother you're talking about, that they'll find the right home and be okay.
5: Yeah, I mean, really, when he first comes home, I mean, he's probably going to need some time just to decompress.
4: Sure, he's stressed to the gill now.
5: Yeah, I mean, his heart's going about 100 miles an hour, and so he'll just need some time to decompress, and then once that is done, then, you know, slowly start working on things like walking on the leash and helping him learn what, you know, toys are and how to walk through doorways and all those sort of things, and so definitely he'll benefit from, you know, a family that can take him to, you know, a trainer and places like that to work on all those things to set him up for that future success.
4: Well, we'll get more info on Rowdy here in a sec as far as when to meet and adopt. Matt, give to Lincoln Day, and let's talk a little bit here with the Capital Humane Society, Pilock Pet Adoption, and folks love you guys, and folks can donate to you guys.
5: Yeah, so today's Give to Lincoln Day, a big day for all the nonprofits here in the capital city, and a lot of great causes out there to support. And so if you'd like to make a donation to Capital Humane Society, we'd be grateful for that. And you can go to givetolincoln.com and select Capital Humane Society. But your donations help take care of all the pets at the shelter. We take in around 6,000 pets a year. Also helps support some of our other programs, like our Stransky Veterinary Center for low-cost spay-neuter and preventative care, but also our Positive Impact Project, which has our pet food and supply pantry, assistance vouchers to help keep pets in their homes, and so lots of different ways that your donation can make an impact for pets and pet owners in the community. And again, grateful for any support we receive today, and looks like it's been a fast start for Give to Lincoln Day, and hopefully it'll be a record-setting day for all nonprofits today.
6: Speaking of Give to Lincoln and giving, are there items that you could be donated that you guys are in need of?
5: Yeah, so right now the kittens are, you know, it was a slow start to kitten season. But not so much anymore. It is really raining cats and kittens at the shelter lately, and we're filling up very quickly. And so with those kittens, a lot of them are needing to go to foster care because they're not big enough yet. And so kitten food, so dry kitten food, canned kitten food, litter, heating pads, and then also kitten milk replacer for orphan kittens that need to be bottle fed. And those are really the biggest needs right now, as we're seeing a lot of those kittens coming in.
4: Matt, tell folks when they can meet Rowdy and get Rowdy adopted today.
5: Yeah, so Rowdy will be available around 1 o'clock over at the Pilock Pet Adoption Center. So we're over at 70th and Nebraska Parkway, right next to the Home Depot. Building's open from 11:30 to 7 today, and it's basically at capacity. So lots of pets looking for homes. But if you want to meet Rowdy, he'll be there just before 1 o'clock.
4: All right, Matt with us here, Pilock Pet Adoption, Capital Humane Society, and German Shepherd Mix Rowdy, a big boy. It's kind of like the big guy on the basketball team you named Tiny.
5: Yeah.
4: The name doesn't necessarily fit. Rowdy is real chill and just a gorgeous pup, so get him adopted. Matt, best to you, and thanks for everything.
5: Yes, thank you.
4: All right, good to have Matt in studio with us here with Capital Humane Society. Here on KFOR, get Rowdy adopted. We'll get a video up of Rowdy as well, and get him a home. Let's get to the KFOR newsroom.
7: 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Good morning. I'm Jeff Motes. Right now we're at 66 degrees at KFOR. 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
7: That's Lincoln Community Foundation President Tracy Edgerton, who told Lincoln's Morning News on KFOR the three primary goals of Give to Lincoln Day are to introduce new donors to local nonprofit 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In other news, the start of this year appeared to be promising for Lincoln Police, with a low number of cases involving cryptocurrency scams and less amounts of money lost. There were only 16 reports for a total loss of just over $284,000. That's according to LPD Public Information Manager Erica Thomas. But in recent months, that number has climbed to 37 cases with a total loss of $2.7 million, including three recent cases with a total combined loss in May of more than $2.3 million.
9: Those incidents involved a 77-year-old Lincoln man investing more than $1.4 million via Bitcoin into an illegitimate online business between October and April.
7: And Thomas says a 63-year-old Lincoln man invested more than $483,000 into a crypto scam between January and May, and a 53-year-old more than $422,000 into a crypto scam from January to April during an online relationship with the scammer. Thomas adds that Lincoln is still behind 2025's pace, where the city saw 69 cases for a total loss of more than $3.5 million within the first 5 months of the year. The victim of Monday evening's deadly crash at Northwest 84th and West O Street has been identified as 18-year-old Ali Alassadi of Lincoln, who was unrestrained and ejected from a car heading south and failed to stop at a stop sign and hit an eastbound vehicle. Another passenger in that southbound car was also ejected but remains at a Lincoln hospital. Altogether, there were eight people hospitalized, according to Lancaster County Chief Deputy Sheriff Ben Houchin.
10: There were a lot of patients that needed treated, and it was very chaotic, and very proud of all our deputies and all the first responders that went there and helped treat everybody.
7: Six people in both vehicles were restrained, according to Houchin. Investigators believe the driver of that southbound car may have been under the influence of marijuana. So far, no citations have been issued. A hit and run from April 8th in downtown Lincoln is featured in this week's Crime Stoppers report from LPD.
11: A kiddo was riding their electric scooter near 11th and L, crossing the sidewalk when a black Jeep Compass turning southbound onto 11th Street struck the front tire of her scooter.
7: LPD forensics technician Becky Keller says it's possible the driver may have not seen the child as they continued on driving and did not stop. Thankfully, the girl was okay, but the scooter was heavily damaged. Police are looking for someone in a black Jeep Compass, and if you have any information, go to LincolnCrimeStoppers.com or call 402-475-3600. Engine problems prompted a small airplane to land shortly after takeoff from the Blair Airport late Wednesday morning. According to Blair Police, there were mechanical problems with the plane. The pilot was able to land about 500 yards away from the airport. No one was hurt, no damage reported. Coming up, Lincoln's first forecast.
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7: Lincoln's first forecast today, staying mostly cloudy with a high of 86, then cloudy tonight, a 60% chance of late night showers and thunderstorms, low of 64. Cloudy with a 60% chance of showers and thunderstorms tomorrow with a high of 79, and a 40% chance of showers and thunderstorms Saturday with a high of 82. Right now, mostly cloudy and 66 in Lincoln. I'm Jeff Motes, KFOR News.
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6: It is Gift to Lincoln Day, and joining us is Tracy Edgerton. She is the president and CEO of the Lincoln Community Foundation. Let's start by talking about just what this event is.
8: Absolutely. Thank you so much for having me. Really excited to share information about Give to Lincoln Day. This is our 15th annual event. This has been going on for quite some time, and we are really excited to uplift our community and uplift the nonprofits that provide so much critical support and work in our community. We have an online event that allows folks to support up to 500 different organizations that they can choose from to find the organizations that do work that reflects the things that are important to them. And so they can go online, find the organizations that mean something to them, and provide their support. And through that, their gift becomes eligible for part of a match fund that every gift will receive a portion of the match that is made possible by the Lincoln Community Foundation, as well as presenting sponsor Westgate Bank and other organizations and families that have contributed to this fund to make it all possible.
6: Tracy, one of the things that I think is so wonderful about this online giving event is that when you do go online, you have an opportunity to learn so much about organizations that I'm sure a lot of us aren't even aware of that exist. But once we read about them, it may really pique our interest, not only for just Give to Lincoln Day, but to maybe follow and become involved in it. It creates such a great awareness.
8: That's exactly right. I mean, our goals with this event are really threefold. Number one, we're trying to introduce people to new nonprofits, just as you described, so that they can understand what work is happening in our community and how they can plug in and be involved. We also want to help nonprofits tell their stories, educate the public about the positive impact that they have on the community. And it really allows us to shine a spotlight on charitable giving and raising new money for local nonprofits and the work that they do right here in Lincoln.
6: Now, as you mentioned, Tracy, this is an online giving event, but if somebody wanted to in person bring a donation, there is
19: activity going on at Tower Square.
8: That's exactly right. We take the opportunity of Give to Lincoln Day to celebrate our nonprofits, and we are holding a Tower Square nonprofit festival today. It will run from 10:30 this morning until 1:30 this afternoon. There will be more than 70 organizations that have set up booths, and they're offering hands-on activities, demonstrations, and information about what they do in our community. And there's also a giving station right there, so you can make the walk around, learn something new, and then come back and use your dollars to support the organizations that are important to you.
19: Well, Tracy, one more time, let's give out that online address.
8: Absolutely. It's givetolincoln.com. And you can jump on that website and search by

0: specific name or type of service, plug in something that's important, and you'll find a whole list of organizations that are doing amazing work right here in Lincoln.
1: Tracy Edgerton, the president and CEO of the Lincoln Community Foundation, joining us here on Give to Lincoln Day.
2: It's always awesome to hear from Tracy. Carol, good stuff. Is Give to Lincoln Day so important? And you look at the last 15 years, you look at the dollars raised for the amazing folks that are part of the nonprofit community. We just talked with Matt with Capital Humane Society with our show and tell Thursday, and we just posted footage of Rowdy, the German Shepherd puppy mix, on Twitter and, of course, Facebook. And Instagram, and he's a boy that needs to be adopted. But so many folks have given so much financially, their time over the years to not only Capital Humane Society, but just other agencies in the city that are just wonderful. And they really have the best interest in LNK, don't they? I mean, they've been great, and folks in the Community Foundation, with what they do to shell out and help match.
1: They do. I mean, as we said, you have $75 million that have been raised through the Lincoln Community Foundation on Give to Lincoln Day in the past. This is our 15th year of doing this. People have been extremely generous. And again, that website is so helpful because you can go on and read about all of the different nonprofits, including our Operation Santa Claus, which is there. And we would certainly appreciate donations to Operation Santa Claus. But you can read about all of these wonderful nonprofits and decide which ones that mean the most to you and give to those and learn about some nonprofits that, again, maybe you didn't realize are even out there, but what they do is something that sort of, you know, pulls at your heartstrings. So please, I mean, you have till midnight. Again, there's that match fund thanks to Westgate Bank. And so when you're giving, you're actually giving more than what you're writing your check out for or putting on your credit card. So it's a wonderful day to help out some of the, and there are some of these that are really struggling right now. You know, this morning the national news had a story on how many food pantries and missions and shelters right now are struggling because of the economy. So many more people are reaching out and so many more people need a little assistance.
2: 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Let's get a look at weather. Mother Nature may be giving us a little extra moisture we don't want this weekend. When we look at the rain forecast that has shifted from the last 48 hours. So today will be cloudy, 86. Overnight, 60% chance of showers at a low of 64. Tomorrow, 60% chance of showers, 77 the high. Some of those storms and showers could roll through right around 2 o'clock. Saturday, 40% chance of showers and 82. And into Sunday and Monday, we'll stay low to mid-80s, but again, additional chance for some showers and thunderstorm activity, 30 to 20%. 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Motsi will be hunkered down in the newsroom with any info that needs to be brought to your attention severe weather-wise. So also get signed up. 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We'll wind down a Thursday coming up here on KFOR.
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2: It's 8:53 at KFOR. Plenty going on. Husker baseball regional tomorrow. Carol, Husker softball is all over it. College World Series tonight, 8:30, Arkansas. A little bit from Coach Revelle.
14: I adore Courtney Dyckel. I think she's a tremendous human being. And, you know, so I like to talk about the person before I like to talk about the athlete or the coach. And so I want to do the same with her. Thrilled for her. I know they've been so close so many years and just had gut punches, you know. And that's really difficult to endure. And I think I heard in one of her press conferences, you know, when she came to Arkansas, it wasn't a matter of if, it was a matter of when, and this is their win. And so it's as much as you don't want to compete against your friends, I'm honored and thrilled that we're going to hug at home plate tomorrow night, because I think the world needs to see that in athletics, that we can get together and compete and fight for our team's tooth and nail and hope that we're at opposite ends of, you know, the victory and loss tomorrow, but yet be able to have that kind of affection and respect for each other.
2: Pretty awesome. That's Coach Revelle on Coach Dyfel from Arkansas. A lot of respect there, Carol, for her counterpart tonight at 8:30.
1: And I loved your comments, too, about the players on the team, Jody Fromm, you know, saying, you know, I look at the person first and then the player. Mm-hmm. And even some of the other coaches that are at the World Series, when they were asked to comment on Jody's talent, many of them said the thing that they hear the most about is the kind of human being that she is and the kind of faith that she has, you know, aside from being just an amazing player.
2: Will Bolt, talking weekend mentality, gets going tomorrow at 3 for the Big Red.
15: Yeah, I mean, you have to play good baseball to win. I mean, I've said this time and time again, everybody's got good players now. That's just the landscape of college baseball. Everybody's super talented. South Dakota State certainly is as well. They're going to have a guy that they're going to roll out there on Friday that is going to give them a great chance to win. And they have some bullpen arms that can do the same. And, you know, it is different when you play the midweeks because you never know whose pitching is available, who's saving pitching for the weekend and some of those things. So they're very well coached. They've obviously played here before. So, you know, there's a lot that goes into that. But, you know, we'll put our best foot forward to get off to a good start on Friday, that's for sure.
2: Press conference today in Nebraska will have an open practice about 11:30. And then a media session after that, 10-12 minutes with the coach and the team. And then Ole Miss and Arizona State, they're all rolling in to get some work in at Haymarket Park. And, of course, we'll have plenty of coverage with the Average Joes later today. Carol, going to be awesome as we are making our way towards Friday. And all sorts of Husker fans going to be geared up tonight for what's going on down there in Oklahoma City.
1: Now, it's an exciting time for Husker sports. You know, we had basketball and you know, what fun that was, and now Husker softball and then baseball getting into action, too.
2: All right, back at you tomorrow at 6. Thanks for tuning in with KFOR.
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17: From ABC News, I'm Sherry Preston. The Federal Reserve's favorite gauge of the economy shows inflation rising at its highest rate in 3 years. ABC's Jim Ryan says that news may quell hopes for an interest rate cut anytime soon.
18: The price index surged last month at an annual rate of 3.8% from April of last year. Not as bad as economists were expecting, but the highest rate since May of 2023. This first PCE report since Kevin Warsh was sworn in as chair of the Federal Reserve found soaring fuel prices a major driver of inflation.
17: Oil prices are up again this morning as hostilities flare once again in the Middle East. The U.S. striking Iran and Iran striking Kuwait. ABC's Ian Pannell is in the region with more on the very fragile ceasefire agreement.
19: The truth is this was the second round of strikes in about 48 hours, certainly second round that we've seen this week. You've also got escalation by Israel north of the border inside Lebanon, where there's supposed to be another ceasefire in place. And that's what everyone's talking about, accusing each other of violations of the ceasefire, and meanwhile, no progress towards this interim agreement.
17: A federal judge rejecting attempts to block President Trump's executive order restricting mail-in voting, saying such a lawsuit is premature since the restrictions haven't happened yet. In Laos, where five villagers have been found alive inside a flooded-out cave, efforts to get them out are taking some time. ABC's Britt Clinett with more on why.
20: This is a very complex, difficult rescue mission, with divers navigating a pitch-black, narrow, and partially flooded cave to try and extract those five gold miners and search for those two others who are still missing.
17: It's still too dangerous around a chemical tank implosion in Washington state to search for nine people missing there. They're believed to have died in the blast. Top-ranked tennis player Jannik Sinner loses in the French Open second round amid searing heat that's been blanketing Western Europe. You're listening to ABC News.
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25: 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This product is not intended to diagnose, treat, cure.
26: It's Give to Lincoln Day. Good morning. I'm Jeff Motes. We're at 68 at KFOR. Give to Lincoln has been happening all month in the Lincoln Community Foundation today until midnight tonight, hosting the 15th annual Give to Lincoln Day. 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
0: To find the organizations that do work that reflects the things that are important to them. And so they can go online, find the organizations that mean something to them, and provide their support.
26: That's at givetolincoln.com. Lincoln Community Foundation President Tracy Edgerton told Lincoln's Morning News on KFOR that participating nonprofits also will receive a proportional share of a $650,000 match fund provided by LCF and generous sponsors, including the presenting sponsor, Westgate Bank. School administrators and school resource officers spent Wednesday at North Star High School for a day-long training to learn more about threat assessments by identifying what is an actual threat versus what a student may say as to their part of their neurodivergent behaviors, such as autism. Dr. Stephanie Leida is a clinical and forensic psychologist and was the featured speaker at the training. She says it's really important that the people on the threat assessment team be able to determine what's an actual threat or is an autistic statement and where it comes from.
1: So a student may express something out of exasperation, like, get me out of math class or I'm going to kill everybody. And the goal of the student is to get out of math class.

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0: Good morning, Lincoln, Nebraska. Happy Thursday. Welcome into the morning hookup. Billups, Justice on the ones and twos, hanging out with you on a beautiful Thursday morning. Boy, there's anxiety in the air right now?
1: Is it anxiety?
0: Anxious times.
1: Is it
0: enjoyment, excitement?
1: Cautious optimism?
0: I like that. Cautious optimism.
1: Is it waiting on bated breath for something good to happen?
0: I don't know.
1: Because Hooks, we built it up. I know we're going to talk about the softball regional, but Hooks, we built it up. It was going to be a pitching battle. They blew it open. Mm-hmm. Hooks, they found the safe. They found the money inside, and they blew it open.
0: Yeah.
1: They blew it open. You know what? That lineup was waiting to break out. Hooks, they broke out in a massive way.
0: They did. There's a lot going on as we roll into a weekend coming up full of Nebraska athletics on the brink of continuing to be special. They've been special all year long. We're jumping Nebraska softball game one tonight, 8:30. We'll talk about that. NBA, NHL. NHL, we're getting closer to the finals. Mm-hmm.
1: Boya.
0: They were pretty studly last night.
1: Elijah's Colorado Avalanche.
0: Yeah, he didn't really want to talk about it yesterday.
1: They just slid their way on out of the playoffs.
0: Yeah.
1: No.
0: Not enough wood in the forest.
1: I was just going to say it, dadgummit. You got me. Great minds think alike.
0: Not enough wood in the forest. So we'll talk about NHL. We've got NBA coming up. Your Thunder are one game away tonight in San Antonio. Can they get it done? Or are we destined for game seven back at Paycom? We'll see what that looks like. Also special, by the way, at the top of hour number two, Evan Blam, the Omaha World Herald, will join us to talk Lincoln baseball, Lincoln Regional. Nebraska Regional, not Lincoln. Nebraska Regional.
1: Mm-hmm.
0: We'll talk with Evan about that. You've got also start planning. Some of you do plan. I don't get that far ahead, but we have some football game times. Talk about likes, dislikes. I think it's pretty favorable when you look at the games we got. We got three plus the Black Friday game.
1: Mm-hmm.
0: Four. So with that, and then we'll get to stories we missed. A lot of college basketball being impacted today.
1: Yes.
0: Some staying in the draft, some withdrawing their names, what that means to those teams. Or they withdrew with one team and end up in another team on their way out, on their way back in, on their way out, and they're on the way back in.
1: Mm-hmm.
0: You know something else today is before we get there? I'm not big on all the national days that we do. Because every day's got something.
1: Mm-hmm.
0: But I feel like this day is pretty appropriate for being a sports show. One of the best in the business. It's National Burger Day.
1: Oh. I mean, one of the greats of the game. One of the greats of the grill game, you'll say. That's incredible stuff.
0: National Burger Day.
1: After Memorial Day weekend.
0: I know.
1: That's a bold choice.
0: I vowed after Memorial Day because we did it from like Friday to Monday. Pretty much it was like a weekend, like you said, Memorial Day weekend, all of it, including Monday. I vow like the last, and then we did it, the last two or three days was zero red meat. I had to get away from it. But it is National Burger Day. Enjoy your favorite burgers out there if you get a chance. Or maybe get the grill going. Maybe you're able to get the grill going tonight as National Burger Day is upon us.
1: Hey, I don't think that's that bad of a play. Maybe get a little burger. I don't know. Maybe if you're into it, get a little wings. Whatever your delicacy of choice is to watch Nebraska softball tonight. That seems to be the biggest big-ticket item on the menu.
0: 8:30 tonight, ESPN2 at Oklahoma City. They've had some rain in recent times.
1: Move it to Eugene.
0: Yeah, apparently. Got to move it out there.
1: Mm-hmm. Move to L.A.
0: Such a terrible take. Number 4, Nebraska taking on at 51-6. Number 5, Arkansas, 47.

0: and 11 tonight. Clash of a few titans when you look at this on both sides. Exciting times for Nebraska and all the other seven teams down through Women's College World Series. It'll be a dynamic event. Always first class down there. But you will be looking at a few powers. You've got number one and number two in the RPI perspective when you look at these two teams. You've got a couple. All the teams down there except for, I believe, one, maybe two. And we've talked about this on the route to getting to the College World Series from being a good team to a great team. And you look solely on the circle, inside the circle, having two dominants, 1A and a 1B. Nebraska has that. I think every team down there, maybe UCLA is one that's pretty heavily on one lady inside the circle, but you're going to get that. Arkansas will present that challenge as well. They have a team ERA walking in. It's a 2.52. And they are 13th nationally offensively. They hit 345 as a team.
1: Pretty good.
0: But again, you got Fromm and Jensen in the bump inside the circle.
1: Mm-hmm.
0: Your USA Softball Player of the Year, Jordy Fromm.
1: Four-time All-American. One of 14 to ever do it. She is absolutely incredible, isn't she? I mean, you could see what this is. And hey, there's nowhere to hide. Nowhere to hide tonight. The eyes of the nation are on you. You're on ESPN2. It's nowhere to hide for this one, Hooks. Nowhere to go. What are you going to do?
0: Mm-hmm.
1: Hey, with Jordy Fromm, with Alexis Jensen, with the way this lineup swung the bat in the Lincoln Super Regional, this is a dangerous team walking in. I get Arkansas as a great team. I saw some discourse online saying that Nebraska has not faced the competition that Arkansas faces day in, day out in the SEC. Well, Nebraska went number one, you know, ran through the Big Ten.
0: Ran right through it.
1: Hooksy, they still haven't lost a game since March 28th. It's a long time ago, man. We're almost, we're to the day they haven't lost a game in 2 months, Hooks. They haven't lost a game in 2 months. If that doesn't tell you the kind of greatness that we're dealing with Nebraska softball, sit back and enjoy tonight. That's all you need to do.
0: Yeah, sit back and enjoy it. See what they've done, how they've done it, doing it the right way. You look at this field, and it feels like that it's, and I saw the comment, I think, nationally was, this is an open Women's College World Series. You can look at all eight can win it.
1: Mm-hmm.
0: All eight. Now, Texas is going, what, for back-to-back?
1: Texas, yes, they winner. Are.
0: They're going back-to-back, trying to go back-to-back. Also, maybe a storyline is you've got, when you look at the Nebraska roster and you peek over there, maybe you don't know, but there are three former Razorbacks on the Husker roster.
1: Mm-hmm.
0: Is that a storyline?
1: I mean, it might be. You never know. Could be. Leaving Arkansas to come on home to Nebraska.
0: The sisters, Lauren and Hannah over there, and Casey Kaufman. They're in the poor after the 24th season. They're with Nebraska right now.
1: And this also sets up for an interesting. You're either going to get a first-time matchup with Alabama out of the other side of the bracket if you win, or you're going to get a rematch with UCLA for what would be, now let me do my math real quick, the fifth time this season, if I have my math right.
0: Mm-hmm.
1: Fifth time you'll play them. They won 4 out of 5 against them. I'd say you think your odds are pretty good.
0: You're feeling pretty good.
1: But, I mean, Alabama's really good. Alabama was, you know, number one overall national seed. Those are the Tuscaloosa Regional. They're pretty good. They got a great pitcher in Josh Limbriski, who's been really awesome for them in the circle. But Nebraska's got two, man. They got Jordy Fromm. They got Alexis Jensen. Oof. They've got nice complementary pieces with the bats. They held Oklahoma State 2 runs. They scored 17 in that Super Regional. 8 runs
0: dominant
1: in the first, 9 runs in the second.
0: Super.
1: Run ruled them. Blew it open. I mean, that's the kind of performance that we're talking about. They're playing their best ball at the right time.
0: Mm-hmm.
1: Haven't lost a game in 2 months. I think you got to ride with Nebraska tonight. I just think you do. Looking at this from an objective standpoint, Arkansas's got a lot of talent. They are no pushover. They are a very good team. They've won 43 ball games. That being said, this is a great Nebraska softball team. I just don't know that Arkansas has enough to deal with what Jordy Fromm is going to present in the circle tonight, and she has been a playoff riser in the biggest moments.
0: This is a team also you look at. They're just not – they, throughout the year, they've been built for this. They're not satisfied just being a part of this group.
1: Mm-mm.
0: They're not satisfied just being a part of this group. This, again, this will be postseason like this, and, again, you're going up against the best eight. right? You're solely focused on number five Arkansas right now. Opportunistic, right? When you go against stud pitchers inside the circle, you got to take advantage because two runs might be a key, right? Unselfish at bats. I will be interested in this. How Coach Revell manages the rotation.
1: Mm-hmm.
0: How they manage the rotation. And not to be so... I think in this scenario, one, Jensen has proven upon proven upon proven, right? She deserves to be in there. It's also not to get so caught up. You've done such a great job all year long balancing the rotation between those two. It's real easy to get caught up with your number one.
1: Mm-hmm.
0: Right? Let's say you get game one. Mm-hmm. What does that game two look like if you're clashing with Alabama?
1: Oh, yeah.
0: Is it Jensen still?
1: You never know.
0: You never know. I think it's an interesting take because we're going to talk about that coming up with baseball.
1: Oh. Oh, that got announced, Hooks.
0: I did not see it.
1: Hooks?
0: Do we need to, like, take a break and come back or what? You can tell me. Go ahead.
1: I think we can talk about it.
0: I had a Nebraska softball, 8:30 tonight, ESPN2. Yes. Boy, congratulations to them as they off and run. By the way, good morning, Flood X10. Simba, what's up, my friend? Hope you're doing well. We'll ask Evan that question. Good morning, Shane. Tell me more.
1: Without further ado,
0: who's Evan, the Friday 3 o'clock starter?
1: Evan Bland announces that per Husker baseball, it will be. They're not playing around, Hooks. They're going with their number one guy. They want to pitch Carson Yasso right off the bat.
0: Interesting.
1: They're going to pitch him. They want that 1-0 game.
0: It's interesting.
1: They want
0: that 1-0 is interesting. Game. We'll have questions.
1: Mm-hmm. They're throwing their number one guy. 3 o'clock, primetime slot, prime afternoon.
0: I will tell you, and I can see it both ways, that is not what I anticipated.
1: They're not treating South Dakota State lightly is what that tells me.
0: Yes. So does that tell you more about game two, Ty Horn? Horn's your guy?
1: I think they're setting this up like a weekend rotation. I think they this tells me that they like their three guys against any of the other three guys in the field.
0: Mm-hmm.
1: And to be honest, they might have an argument. They might have an argument about it. I know Ole Miss' pitching staff is good. I know Hunter Elliott, Kate Townsend, Taylor Robbie have been really good for them.
0: Well, the good thing is, I guess you look past this. They're going to go Yasa, get your guy, okay? Well, that's established. Tomorrow night, Ole Miss and
1: Arizona State.
0: Sorry, it's drawing a blank. They're throwing their ones as well.
1: Mm-hmm.
0: They got to go one-on-one.
1: Oh, yeah, they are.
0: They have to.
1: It's probably going to be Elliott versus Cole Carter.
0: That's a forced issue.
1: Mm-hmm.
0: So as a Nebraska baseball team, you end up getting game one, then you know that you're getting it, the number two, which is still good.
1: But if you're seeing Arizona State.
0: And you're throwing, I guess, in that rotation, you're throwing a former number one in Ty Horn with experience.
1: I can't say that I hate it. I mean, that's how I probably would have set it up. If you think that your guys, your three at the top line, are better than the other three in the field, and you think you can hold them down in Haymarket, absolutely go do it. Now, I wonder how long of a leash he'll have on Friday. They're going to announce him as a starter. Is he on a pitch count? Is he on an outs limit?
0: I would assume so, yes. Now, that's assuming your bats get going. You and I talked about this before the show. We last faced them March 4th.
1: Yeah, March 4th.
0: Completely different ball club.
1: Mm-hmm.
0: Bryce Bender went out, and he had a great outing. We win 5-4. We get a run in the bottom of the 8th. Dylan Carey went 5-for-5 that day. Certain players were not – our starting catcher didn't play that night, that day, didn't start. Buck doesn't play. There's a lot of different things in March than we're talking about in late May.
1: Yeah, and I wonder with this, if you jump out and you put, let's say, you're up 5-3, do you pull him?
0: Yes.
1: I wonder how much of a leash Carson Yasa is going to have. Are they just going to let him rock and just say, hey, we'll eliminate you for the weekend, but we want South Dakota State down. We don't want to give them any sort of hope or life in this regional. I mean, I get it. The last thing you want is a team playing with good mojo to continue to play with good mojo. You want to screw that up as much as possible. And listen, you throw an MLB-ready arm like Yasa, chances are you're probably going to be able to stifle that lineup. That's playing the chance. I'm not saying that it's 100% guarantee, nail it on, sign it, book it, take it to the bank. But I am going to say that if you want the best chance to get out of your 1-0, you go with your 1. Yeah. And I know there's a lot of people that have been going, hey, maybe you got to throw Cooper Katsky, maybe you got to throw Gavin Blockowitz or Ty Horn or Tucker Timmerman or literally anybody besides Carson Yasa. Husker Baseball slamming their foot on the table and they're saying, no, we're throwing our 1. Yep. We are treating this regional with the respect it deserves. We are giving our fans the number 1. And there's going to be people, you know, saying that, hey, you can just assume it. It's South Dakota State. I don't think, Hooksy, you've been in baseball long enough. You and I both know this. I've played some high-level baseball now, and you played at the collegiate level. Playing in a tournament setting, you don't screw around.
0: It's different. It's completely different, and I agree. And then I could see this decision both ways. It will be scrutinized no matter what.
1: Mm-hmm.
0: Either way. I think this is probably looking at it from the fans going, all right, lock and load, let's go.
1: Mm-hmm.
0: Right?
1: You want to be 1-0.
0: I do believe if all this is true and you're going to win this regional, you have to be cautious with the pitch count.
1: Mm-hmm.
0: Because you're probably going to have Yasa make another appearance somewhere in this weekend.
1: Yes.
0: Same thing. I mean, I would probably say that there's probably a couple of them. Yasa and Horn, if you win it, you'll see him twice.
1: Mm-hmm.
0: In some level.
1: Mm-hmm.
0: We saw that a few years back. Who was the drafted pitcher a few years back? Your number 1.
1: Cade Povich?
0: Past that.
1: Matt Waldron?
0: No, I'm drawing a blank. But we saw him start and he got a closing role at some point in a postseason setting. I'll have to do some research.
1: Is it Brett Sears?
0: Yes.
1: Thinking of Brett Sears?
0: Yes. Remember, was that the Big Ten tournament?
1: Yeah, they brought him out of the pen in the ninth.
0: That's the type of situation, I think, with throwing Yasa first, that you set yourself up, whether it be Yasa or Horn,
1: mm-hmm.
0: to be able to get out of this regional.
1: Mm-hmm. I mean, I get it. I think you want to set yourself up for that. Listen, you got to win 3 ball games. Bottom line, you want to get out of this regional, you have to win 3 ball games. That is the bare minimum. Like, that is what you have to do. Like, you can't win 2 and get out of the regional. That's not how this works. You have to win 3 ball games to advance, which means you win a winner's bracket game, which means you win your 0-0, you win the 1-0 winner's bracket game, and then you go beat whoever's coming out of the loser's bracket, and you go silence them. So you're gonna have to play 3, maybe 4. You got to win 3, okay?
0: Mm-hmm.
1: So do you trust your top-of-line arms? Is this Nebraska's ploy at saving pitching for the weekend? Can we take that angle, Hooksy? Is this Nebraska saying, hey, we might throw a Yasa, and we might try to save some of our better arms, and we might just try to rock with that because we don't want to screw around with it? Is that the play that they're trying to make, is we will sacrifice our number 1 arm to take out South Dakota State and to save the majority of our pitching for a long weekend? Is that the ploy that we're looking at here?
0: And to ensure we get to the winner's side of this thing.
1: Exactly, because I think they're looking at
0: the loser's side is not advantageous to Nebraska.
1: Mm-hmm. Now, there will
0: or
1: be,
0: anybody.
1: And there will be some people that say, listen, if here, you know, whatever happens, if you're coming out of the, if you come out and you're 0-1 and you win, or if you're 1-0 and you lose, you're in the same position. I think it's a little bit different when you're looking from on top than it is when you're looking up. I think it's a little easier to look down than it is to look up.
0: No doubt. You set the tone with the 1.
1: But yeah, I wonder if this is a ploy by Nebraska to save some pitching and to save some arms for the totality of a weekend. They might be willing to go burn their 1 in game 1. I'm not saying it's like a burn like, oh, you're wasting him. No, you are using him so you legitimately do not give South Dakota State a chance in this region.
0: You put that in play, and I think your bats are highlighted in game 1.
1: Mm-hmm. And I think that's what they want to do. I think the play is get Carson Yasa out there, have him silence the South Dakota State lineup, and then you get the bats going. And that's what happens. And you want to get the bats going, you want to get them going early, because if the bats are hot for a whole weekend, that could be really dangerous for a regional set.
0: Could be a lot big time there. Yeah, so
1: that ballpark's pretty decently big. It's not big enough to hold it. It can play pretty hitter friendly. I mean, especially with the power guys that you got coming, if you get the bats rolling, you can go blow for blow with about anybody. So I think this is a ploy to save as much pitching as possible and to also make sure that you don't give the 4 seed, who could be a plucky upstart in the regional, a chance at really getting their mojo going through a weekend.
0: I agree. So there you go. Caution Yasa going game 1, 3 p.m. tomorrow. Here we go.
1: Here we go, baby. Lock and load it.
0: Let's take our first break. And when we come back, we'll flip it up just a little bit. We'll go NHL, NBA, and a whole lot more when we return.
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1: Here we go.

0: Welcome back into the Morning Hookup. Happy Thursday. Peanut butter on the burger, yes or no?
1: You know, I've never had a peanut butter burger. Woo! I can't lie to you.
0: Come on now.
1: I am. If I'm going to throw...
0: Like, throw me the one topping that nobody would think you'd put on a burger, from your perspective. Like, I'm the peanut butter guy. God, you do a burger and just layer of peanut butter on the bun and just put it together, and it just goes...
1: Okay. I like it.
0: Oh, maybe a little... Additionally, jalapeno bacon on top of the peanut butter... Jalapeno bacon peanut butter burger.
1: See, I am a big proponent of jalapenos on burgers in general.
0: Yeah, well, I'm the spice guy, but what's the one?
1: Oh,
0: I was in between two. I wanted to ask you about the peanut butter.
1: I like barbecue sauce a lot. Oh. Like, I'm a very traditional guy. If I get to select one topping I get to throw on a burger, I think fried onions on a burger are absolutely incredible.
0: My wife would agree with you.
1: The caramelized onions.
0: My wife would agree with the onions. Not the fried ones. She wants the caramelized.
1: Yeah, if I can get the caramelized, I think those suckers.
0: My daughter would totally agree with you on the barbecue. She is a barbecue bacon burger fan.
1: Like, every time that I go to an establishment, they have like a Western burger or a cowboy burger. That's the first thing I'm ordering.
0: The other one I
1: compare them. That's how I test a restaurant. How good's your cowboy burger?
0: Shane said banana peppers or grilled.

0: put jalapenos on a burger for sure.
1: See, Shane gets it with the grilled jalapenos. I love a bunch of grilled jalapenos.
0: How about egg?
1: Oh, I've done a hangover.
0: Like a runny, sunny side up egg.
1: Oh, I cooked hangover burgers the other night. Yeah, actually. I had the burger. I had the over easy egg going, and then we had the pepper jack cheese on it. Hooks.
0: Oh.
1: I made three of them. They're all gone. No more left.
0: Wait till.
1: Which should tell you wait like, how much I'm eating.
0: This is a great topic from one Elijah Herbert who loves burgers.
1: We're talking about burgers.
0: It's National Burger Day, but we're gonna get into this because I know that you can't eat burgers right now. You look like you've eaten a lot of chicken lately. That's a compliment, by the way.
1: You're just daunting him now.
0: Yeah. This is just Burger Day.
1: This is just mean.
2: I'm listening.
0: Yeah. I brought it back about burgers. We mentioned the grilling part of it, but the next question asked, peanut butter on a burger?
2: Oh, yeah.
0: I went totally yes. I was in between. Like, so it's the one ingredient on a burger, topping, that maybe some would not expect or do. I was in between the peanut butter or the egg. I love them both.
3: Both delicious.
0: But I'm thinking like a peanut butter burger with jalapeno bacon.
1: Yep. I am a huge proponent of jalapenos on burgers.
0: Right, Shane said banana peppers or grilled jalapenos.
1: I love a good caramelized onion, too. If I could draft any topping for a burger, it's caramelized onions. They're so good.
3: 100%. Okay. What my favorite burger out there?
0: Don't you love that when we're together, you and I, and we have Elijah here with us as well, that it's food, and he is like, I hate you both.
3: My favorite burger out there. I hate you a little. First off, I prefer my burger on Texas toast as opposed to on a hamburger.
1: Love that out of you, the Whataburger style.
3: Yeah, love a burger on Texas toast. I think it's got a better bread to meat ratio.
0: Mm-hmm.
3: And my favorite way to do a burger is I go Texas toast, caramelized onions, mayo, barbecue sauce. Super simple, easy.
0: Okay.
3: Oh, and obviously you have to have whatever type of cheese you like. American's the best, though. I do have a soft spot in my heart for pepper jack on a burger as well.
0: Mm. That's on the hangover burger.
3: Yeah. And if you're doing peanut butter on a burger, you go pepper jack.
0: Mm-hmm.
1: Mm.
3: Peanut butter burger with pepper jack, either the jalapenos or if you ever get like a sriracha with a peanut butter burger, also delicious. Mm-hmm. Now, there's something to be said for the tried and true hamburger: pickles, onions, ketchup, mustard. Lord. It's always going to hit. It's always a good option. But I love getting real creative with the burger, having some fun with it. There's much better toppings out there.
1: You know what? Far out burger combination I had. It was like a burger with raspberry jam, a leaf of lettuce, and some Gouda, and it worked. And I don't know how they did it.
0: We could get into
3: it. Was it pretty Gouda?
1: It was pretty Gouda.
0: He'll be here all week.
1: Yeah. Hey, tip your waiter, try the veal.
0: Yeah. I got more questions about burgers, but we're gonna. Speaking of being hit,
1: I don't know if you knew this, but they just announced the Friday starter for Nebraska baseball.
3: Schmidt and I just briefly talked about this over in the other room.
0: But you and I talked yesterday. This is going to be the most. It could be scrutinized either way and looked at. Yes, no, why difference? Because I said with that, okay, you got our attention. We got everybody's attention in the Lincoln Regional right now. But I said this, for you most likely to get out of this regional, I think Nebraska can still do that. They can do this. There's no doubt that they're the team that can win this regional. But you're probably, so now you're probably going to Yasa, Horn. But you're most likely to get out of the regional and win it. You got to see maybe one of them or both of them twice in the regional.
3: I've said it before. I'm on record. Whoever pitches Friday, I think there's a good chance could be either coming out of a bullpen or maybe even a quick spot start on a Monday.
0: I went back to when
3: that is the potential I'd look at here, but this feels surprising to me because you see how dangerous the Arizona State and Ole Miss lineups are, and I don't want to completely discredit South Dakota State. I've said it a couple times this week. There's no such thing as a bad baseball team that's going to be playing in a regional at this point in the year. South Dakota State is not bad. Don't be fooled by their record. It takes some baseball talent to get into a regional in the first place, and it's always going to be tough that first game because Nebraska, what have they been playing for all year? They've been wanting to host a regional. They've been wanting to get that Friday spot. There is going to be pressure. There's going to be expectation. It's built in. that the first game is going to be harder than your average baseball game because of all the emotions you also have to deal with. So that's the positive I can spin on this with Yasa is, hey, go throw your best arm out there and try to overcome some of the nervousness, the anxiousness, the excitement, all the emotions that come with playing in a regional in front of the home crowd. Go with the arm that's going to minimize and give you the most opportunities to go out there and figure out the emotions, overcome them. But to flip it around here, I also think this means that your best arm is going to not be able to go up against the most dangerous lineups you have in the regional.
0: Do you think that played any part in the decision? And again, this is just us not knowing, playing whatever devil's advocate you want to play. That calmness of that calming down, that excitement and pressure in game one of hosting your first regional since 2008, you throw your guy. You're like, hey, we got to get our guy. We got to get us set up. We got to get off to a great start.
1: Or is it a ploy to save pitching for the weekend? Do you throw your number one guy so you don't have to throw that many guys in relief and you have a whole stable and a full arsenal to throw at Arizona State and Ole Miss? And is this a ploy by Will Bolt to slap his cards on the table and say, I think we've got more depth than you do to everybody else in that regional? Is that the ploy that he's taking? Because certainly from a frontline starting perspective, them and Ole Miss are probably the two best rotations. They may not have the best number one guys, but they certainly have the best rotations, 1 through 3. Even if you want to extend it to a 4, Cooper Katzke is better than most 4 starters you're going to see.
3: Mm-hmm.
1: So is this just Will Bolt slapping his cards on the table and saying, I want to get off to a hot start. Let's stymie a team early and let's get our bats going, because if you have hot bats for a whole weekend and you have a full bevy of arms, you give yourself the best chance to win?
3: I personally just think it's about, there's the emotion side of it, which I think is part of that, which if you're feeling confidence after Friday going into the weekend, it means good things for you. You're not going to be able to win this regional without scoring runs.
0: Mm-hmm. A lot
3: of them, exactly. So I think part of this is understanding that the pressure and expectations on in game one, give yourself the best chance to win game one, get the good feelings going into the weekend. That means good things for the team. But I have my questions. We talked about this yesterday. Cooper Katzke, what's been the hang-up for him this year?
0: Control,
3: and whenever it starts getting away from him, he starts giving up home runs. If he gives up the walk, here comes the meatball that goes 400 feet to the left. Mm-hmm. And it happens in baseball. But he's been the guy that's been most likely to allow that to happen over the season statistically. Do you want him to go play an Ole Miss lineup that has 100 home runs on the year? An Arizona State lineup that's got 100 home runs on the year? How does he factor into the weekend? Because you're going to need him.
0: Yep.
3: Simple as that. Mm-hmm. You're going to need a guy.
0: A lot of questions that we can ask. We'll have Evan Bland at the top of hour number two at a little after 10. We'll have Evan, as he did break it out there, as Yasa will take game one. Speaking of getting hit.
3: Last thing I'll say here. Do you want to overthink it?
0: Nope. And I think that's a great question.
3: In drop game one.
0: You drop game one, it's detrimental to everything that we've.
3: You drop game one, you're not winning the regional.
0: Nope.
3: Simple as that. No. Drop game one, you're not winning the regional. So you don't overthink it. You go out there, you get game one. That's the benefit. This takes a likely win on Friday night and moves it to very, very high win probability. Being on the winner side of things is the most important thing. I just wonder what it means come a Sunday evening or a Monday game if it comes to that.
1: If you want your final count before we kind of get out of this and transition to some NHL, some NBA, Nebraska scored 81 runs in their last 8 games at Hawksville at Haymarket Park. They have given up 42.
0: Okay. Good stats. Again, we have Evan coming up. But speaking of dropping a game one, but now being up 3-1, that's the Carolina Hurricanes. Slapped the little Canadians around just a little bit last night with 3 goals in the first, 1 in the third. To win 4-0 as they'll take a commanding 3-1 lead. Now back stateside to Carolina.
1: Hey.
0: They looked – Elijah, you and I talked about this, about sports in general, and about moments that take everything away from you, right? You go back to whether it be NBA or whatever. You wonder the way Carolina looked last night and the way the Canadians looked last night, if the 2 overtime losses took their toll. Carolina looked faster, but more physical at the point of attack. Oh, everything favored Carolina.
1: Mm-hmm.
0: You wonder if those 2 overtime losses snapped it right out of them. And now Carolina improves, I think, 6-0 on the road.
3: Well, the question I have, and I'll keep this quick just because I have a thought here, is was last night the proof that Carolina has won the battle of psyches? They've won the mental battle of this series. Because the Knights, they beat the Avs in the War of Wills. Wow. Battle of mentality. In the second period of game three, whenever they're down 3-0, they come all the way back. It's 3-3 going to the third. The Avs were cooked after that. It was done. Was last night the proof that Carolina has mentally won that battle against Montreal and the series is over?
1: I think there's also some external pressure coming from this. You know, we talk a lot about how a Canadian team hasn't won the Stanley Cup since the Canadiens were the last team to do it. I think they're feeling a little back burner pressure right now. I think it's starting to wear on good old Canada up north that they got to look over their shoulder now when it comes to hockey. You know, there's Sweden, there's Russia, you know, there's Finland, there's a bunch of other countries coming up, and here comes jolly old USA.
0: Mm-hmm.
1: Goes and steals a gold medal from them in the Olympics. Uh-oh. You had your number one guys out there, Canada. And now all of a sudden you haven't won in the National Hockey League. You haven't won the Stanley Cup, the cup of Lord Stanley himself. Since the 1990s when the Canadiens were the last team to do it. I wonder if there's some external pressure. I wonder, not just on the Canadiens, but on the lot of Canadian teams that are in the NHL. I wonder if there's some extra external pressure just because Canada as a country, in terms of hockey, is looking over their shoulder right now at not only some of the other countries, some of the European powers, but also at their neighbors to the south going, when did you guys get this good?
3: Well, they're not looking over their shoulder anymore. They're looking up the hill. At the United States.
0: They are so far above it right now.
3: So that. But last thing I'll say about this is there comes a point in every 7-game series, and hey, sometimes it's not until the last 2 minutes of game 7, sometimes it's in the first 5 minutes of game 1, but there comes a point in every single series, a 7-game series, NBA, NHL, whenever you can see it, both teams on the floor, on the ice, whatever it may be, on the diamond, realize who the better team is. That is the point in the series where it is over.
0: Mm-hmm.
3: That's where you've lost the battle mentally. And hey, sometimes it doesn't take that to lose the battle mentally, but there comes a point in every series. I wonder if we are past that point now in this Montreal Carolina series where both teams know who the better team is.
0: Yeah, they're broken. Does feel like that. Speaking of that, backs against the wall tonight in the NBA.
3: That's a good comment from Tweedman in there.
1: I love that.
0: He's slapping something.
3: No. Why do you think Alberta is trying to gain independence from Canada? USA is hockey.
0: Thought it was the button above that, which was kind of classic.
1: That was pretty funny, too.
0: but tonight in the NBA, monumental big game 6, Thunder, Spurs. Thunder coming off an impressive, no-doubt victory against the Spurs at home there, where they did what they did. Victor Wembanyama was not the star of stars that night. In that one, but tonight they're 3.5. The Spurs are 3.5-point favorites tonight in San Antonio.
3: And with my last point in mind, we have not reached the point in this series where the Spurs have accepted that the Thunder are the better team.
0: Nope, they're still fighting.
1: You might see it tonight.
3: You might see it tonight. And hey, maybe it'll be 2 minutes into this game. Maybe it'll be in the 39th minute of tonight's game. Maybe it'll be in the 46th minute. It could be tonight. It could be game 7. But we're not at that point yet where both teams understand who the better team is because the Spurs still have a 7-foot-3 monster up their sleeve named Victor Wembanyama. And if he plays up to his level tonight, this thing's going 7.
1: I'm not going to say that the Thunder have completely solved him because I don't think anybody can completely solve him. But they're finding solutions. They're finding solutions to limit him. And there's been questions, and everybody and their mother is going to talk about officiating. Watch the basketball. Just watch the basketball. The X's and O's in this series has been absolutely phenomenal from a defensive and offensive standpoint. Mm-hmm. Both the defensive coordinators for these staffs and Sean Sweeney for the Spurs and the Thunder have a couple of different guys who handle that responsibility. But the defensive game plans have been incredible in this series. I mean, every single time there's a punch, there's a counterpunch. I thought the Thunder desperately needed game 5. I thought they needed to win the one at home, go up 3-2, so that way you have a game to play with at San Antonio. So that way, if the frost gets rocking, which I do believe it will be rocking tonight, that way you have a contingency plan in mind. And think about it, fellas, they're doing this all without Jalen Williams and A.J. Mitchell. Like, they're doing it without J.W. and A.J. Mitchell, who have been two of their better players throughout not only the course of the season, but also throughout the course of this playoffs, really going in and giving them a spark. They miss the downhill aggression and the great ball handling that those guys can give them, as well as the defensive prowess. Thunder's still making it work, man. Caruso's been awesome. He's been outstanding this series. How about Jared McCain, man? Gets the first playoff start, and he goes and laces in 16. I mean, that's pretty awesome for a guy who was sent down to the G League when he was with Philadelphia. You know, that should show you what kind of confidence, what kind of moxie and edge that he's playing with. But, man, San Antonio's still got some cats. They still got some really good players, and they're going to have the full arsenal tonight, is what it sounded like. There's going to be no punches pulled. You know, and I think... Hey, if he gets down, if they get down, the Frost is going to be able to woo him. But I've started to wonder a little bit if old Wembanyama's a front runner. I think he's got a little front runner in him.
0: That's a great question.
1: I think he gets out ahead, and I think he feels really good about himself. And I think he gets down, and he starts to get really frustrated, and he starts to get really tired of this whole losing
0: thing.
1: I don't think he can stand it.
0: How much of that goes to your point? You made some great points there. I think when you look at the stars, Shea and Victor has to play way better than Shea does every single night.
1: Mm-hmm.
0: On the other side, the bench, you know exactly who your commodities are on a consistent night on the Thunder side versus the flashes that you're getting from the Spurs. It's not very consistent. I told you this earlier. The supporting cast that Shea has is dynamic, but MVP of the series so far, my opinion, has been Caruso. I think Caruso has been the best player on that side.
1: Yeah, I don't think that's...
0: But I think the stars, Victor has to be a 30 and 15 guy.
1: Yeah,
0: he doesn't have a chance.
1: I would agree with
0: right?
1: that.
0: Or 30 plus.
1: And he has to be sensational. And that's the bottom line is you're quickly finding out that, you know, San Antonio can hit you in spurts. Oklahoma City hits you in waves. You know, you might get little lapses on the beach with San Antonio. You're getting full-on tidal waves with Oklahoma City. They just continue to relentlessly assault you with every single facet, whether that be defensively, whether they get you on the glass, whether they're able to score. You know, it's a bunch of different facets. And, hey, you might get a guy like Kenrich Williams who comes off the bench and gives you great defense and all of a sudden hits a couple of buckets and then gets you 8 points. And you're like, where the heck has this guy been the whole series? And you're like... It's just they find new ways to get guys to contribute, and everybody on this Oklahoma City teams are ready to step up. I think they win tonight. I think I'm willing, like, even if they lose in the NBA Finals to the Knicks, which, hey, the Knicks are playing great basketball right now. But I think if Oklahoma City wins tonight, I'm willing to call them a machine. Because right now that's what they are. Yeah. They are an absolute machine as an organization.
0: That'll be tonight. What will happen? And in San Antonio, guaranteed to be an electric environment there. So that's a 7:30 there. I feel like a lot of us will kind of be watching that, be prepping up for an 8:30 softball game tonight.
1: Oh, yeah, we will.
0: Coming up.
1: So. A little multi-view action.
0: Yeah. So, all right, let's take our final break of the first hour, and when we come back, we'll surf sports and then do a little This Day in Sports.
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1: When spring weather starts to turn ugly,
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0: in a fast-moving first hour. Nebraska softball tonight, 8:30, got us all fired up to have their mission underway tonight. Got a few this day in sports coming up. How about this one? Night in 1742.
1: 1742?
0: The first indoor swimming pool opens in Goodman's Fields, London.
1: That's a wild pull out of you, Hooksy. I love that.
0: I wish I could take credit, but it was the first thing on the top of the site that we use.
1: That's incredible.
0: 1742, the first indoor swimming pool. How about that?
1: Oh boy.
0: You said you had one, though, didn't you?
1: Oh, yeah.
0: Or did I steal it?
1: 1951. After going 0-for-12 to start his MLB career, MLB Hall of Famer, New York Giant, Willie Mays, hits his first big league home run. It would be the only run that the Giants would score in a 4-1 loss to the Boston Braves.
0: 0-for-12.
1: At the Polo Grounds.
0: Oh, he started 0-for-12.
1: Hey, it's the way it goes sometimes.
0: Since we're in the hockey world, this day in 2003, one of the greats retired from hockey. Patrick Roy retired from hockey in 2003. How about that?
1: Sad day. Sad day. Patrick Roy was awesome. 1967, sailor Francis Chichester arrives home at Plymouth, England after circumnavigating the globe solo in his yacht, Gypsy Moth the Fourth, the first to do so.
0: Yes, sir. This is great.
1: He just looks like, if you see the picture of Francis Chichester, he just looks like a guy. He's just a salty old sailor, man. This is your dad's typical salty old sailor.
0: Oh, yeah, this is so good. I should read this on the air. Coryell just texted me about his

0: the nosebleed situation.
1: Mm-hmm.
0: Can I don't know if I should read it.
2: How bad is it?
0: She offered him a something for his nose.
1: Mm-hmm.
0: That could help really stop the bleeding.
1: Mm-hmm.
2: Was it
0: he didn't want the string hanging from it out of his nose.
2: I thought we were going a little quick dry cement here.
0: No, that was classic. Sorry. That was just funny. He just caught me off
2: guard
0: there. Go ahead.
2: 1994, Minnesota Twins Dave Winfield. He was playing for the Twins at the time. Wow. Wow. How ironic is that? Because the guy he passed is Rod Carew. He passed him on the hit list, taking 15th place with 3,054 hits.
0: Wow.
2: And George Steinbrenner still hates him. There we go. Boom. I got it in.
0: You knew you'd get there. How about this one? It's even, I guess it is history. It's this day, but a lot of people balk at what it means. On this day in 2006, Barry Bonds hit his 715th career home run, passing Babe Ruth on the all-time list.
2: And he did it cleanly. The Barry Bonds vitamin
0: clean
2: program. The clean. Barry, it's the Barry Bonds vitamin program.
0: Cleanly.
2: Yeah, cleanly. I don't know how else it wouldn't be clean. He was taking his vitamins, saying his prayers, and eating his vegetables. I don't know how it wouldn't have been clean. 1995. The White Sox and the Tigers, who hit 5 and 7, respectively, combined for a record 12 home runs at Tiger Stadium. 12 of them.
0: Wow.
2: 12 long balls. The ball was, if you were looking for a pitcher stool that day, I'm sorry. I'm sorry to inform you. Not happening.
0: Not happening. Hey, how about a couple birthdays out there? 1957, happy birthday. This one, Kurt Gibson.
2: Kurt Gibson. That's a Michigan State legend right there.
0: Happy birthday, Kurt Gibson.
2: Michigan State legend right there.
0: Good birthday. Going through some more here. It's just some notables. Wait a minute. Not many more in there. Sorry, I thought maybe that's the best one on the board.
2: Maybe.
0: Maybe on the board for birthdays.
2: Maybe.
0: Armand Gilliam.
2: Okay.
0: 1964.
2: Okay. Okay. I got you.
0: I just busted one out. I'm like, well, that's a name.
2: That is a name.
0: That's a name.
2: Hey, shout out to Ryan840. He's shouting out his little guy in his first debut of the season last night. Base knock, run scored. How about that?
0: Atta baby.
2: Run producers. We love
0: that's
2: it.
0: That's what we're starting him early, getting him knocking the runs in. Boy, that was quick. But we got more. We got more for you coming up. Hey, we're going to talk football coming up. Big day in college hoops. College hoops is getting better. That, and don't want to miss this, Evan Blame on my Word Herald and a whole lot more.
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10: From ABC News, I'm Sherry Preston. The government reporting today that a key inflation gauge has risen to its highest level in 3 years. The Commerce Department says it jumped to 3.8% in April, inflation that is, compared to a year ago. In addition to higher gas prices, Americans are paying more for clothing, electricity, and groceries. ABC's Rebecca Jarvis has more on another report on what that means for American families.
11: This new report from the New York Fed shows what they call a remarkable rise in food insecurity, especially among those living paycheck to paycheck. And it's especially troubling because it impacts those with young children. Between late 2025 and early 2026, there was a sharp rise in households reporting that they had to skip meals, use food banks, and rely on SNAP benefits or dip into savings to cover their groceries, which are now 2.9% more expensive than a year ago.
10: Oil prices up again today as fighting in the Middle East continues. The U.S. hitting Iran, Iran hitting Kuwait. All as talks over ceasefires remain on shaky ground. ABC's Ian Pannell has more from the region.
12: Iran is still saying it's not willing to make any concessions on its nuclear program. It knows full well what impact it's having on the world economy, what impact it's having domestically in terms of opinion polls and ratings for President Trump, and the impact on domestic consumers. And it knows, or it certainly thinks, that it can wait out its own economic misery. Now, that's an open question. How long can it endure what is a disastrous economic situation inside Iran?
10: The Supreme Court has ruled in favor of a black death row inmate from Mississippi who claims there was racial bias in the makeup of the jury that convicted him for his role in the killing of a grocery store owner. There was only one black juror on the trial. Overwhelming favorite Jannik Sinner out of the French Open in the second round. His 30-match winning streak broken amid searing heat. France, one of several European countries battling an extreme heat wave. This is ABC News.
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18: 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I'm Jeff Motes. We're at 78 degrees at KFOR. 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But today, GiveToLincoln.com will feature a leaderboard showing participating nonprofits and dollars raised through the day. Tracy Edgerton is the president of the Lincoln Community Foundation.
19: Their gift becomes eligible for part of a match fund that every gift will receive a portion of the match that is made possible by the Lincoln Community Foundation, as well as presenting sponsor Westgate Bank.
18: The first Give to Lincoln Day in 2012 raised $1.3 million for 187 local nonprofits. The event has raised more than $75 million in the 14-year history. Last year's event raised a record $9.5 million. Threat assessment training for school administrators and school resource officers was held Wednesday at North Star High School with the goal of determining the difference between an actual threat versus what a student may say as part of their autism or other neurodivergent behaviors to get out of class. Dr. Stephanie Lida is the clinical and forensic psychologist and was the featured speaker at Wednesday's training. She says the goal is to get rid of bias.
20: The threat assessment team has a mandate and a job to make sure that the students who are the most dangerous get the most supports, and the students who are perceived as dangerous get different kinds of supports so that they can go forth in life and learn not to be perceived as dangerous.
18: The basic threat assessment protocol has been around for over 20 years, and Lida says that LPS's program has been super robust. She says the program is working, and LPS is extraordinary with the depth and breadth of their threat assessment program. Happening right now, Mayor Larry and Gaylor Barron and community representatives are holding a news conference to make age-friendly community announcements. This afternoon, cloudy and a high of 86. Tonight, cloudy, a 60% chance of thunderstorms, low of 64. 60% chance of thunderstorms tomorrow and a high of 79. I'm Jeff Motes, KFOR News.
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0: any stealing of his property. We're damn good, too. But you can't be any geek off the street. Gotta be handy with the steel, if you know what I mean. Earn your keep.
1: Welcome back to the Morning Hookup, hour number two.
2: You couldn't have waited to the end to mount up to go?
1: I tried.
2: You could have gotten to mount up and go. The timing would have worked perfect.
1: Bad. I got ahead. I'm sorry. I'm excited with what's coming up.
2: It made so much sense. And then right before mount up, here we go.
1: A little anxiety. Sorry. We're going to have Evan Blamen on my word held coming up. We're going to effort him on the phone right now.
2: Here's an interesting question as we do pull on. My uncle has told me before that that was his go-to karaoke song back in college.
1: Yeah?
2: It's Regulate by Warren G. Did you have a go-to karaoke song?
1: I don't. I'm not a karaoke guy. I like to go and watch.
2: See, Theo and I have some fun with karaoke. He's not a big karaoke guy, but he met his wife at karaoke.
1: Yeah, I like to go and watch. I'm not built to, like, do it. Does that make sense? I'm just a little guarded, I guess.
2: You could be, like, friends in low places or something,
1: yeah.
2: I feel like.
1: I'm just guarded a little bit.
2: It's funny for us being people that put ourselves out on the radio every single day for mocking.
1: I can do this.
2: We can talk sports.
1: Yeah, I mean, certain people see us on the stream and that's about
2: your favorite song. That's
1: yeah,
2: it.
1: That's out
2: that's,
1: there.
2: That's over the line.
3: We got our guy. I heard you guys talking about karaoke songs. How about a sweet jingle for the man? Evan Bland. Come on, baby.
1: Evan, it's you.
2: Evan, are you a karaoke guy? Do you have a go-to karaoke song?
4: I was a fan of Love Shack back in the day.
1: Nice,
4: I think that's a good one to bust out. I could see there being some karaoke from fans this weekend around Haymarket Park. That could be something.
2: Great transition for Evan to be like, let's talk baseball, not
1: give
2: karaoke. Get me out of here.
4: It's all good. It could very well happen. Who knows?
3: I can't wait for some choruses that we can't repeat on air from the fans surrounding Haymarket Park.
2: I'm not sure about that.
1: Oh, karaoke and tarps off. That's what the weekend's going to be about.
3: Olay, olay, olay,
1: at,
3: baby.
1: At Haymarket Park. We've got Evan Blamen, my World Herald. Well, Evan, let's jump right into this regional first. You threw out there who the starting pitcher will be on Friday afternoon with Carson Yasa throwing your one out there. We talked about it. Maybe that was the most, I don't know, precarious position for Nebraska to be in, is what that rotation would look like based on your first opponent and what possibly could be looking ahead. And again, it's tough to look ahead in a postseason so special here at Haymarket Park. Give us your thoughts. You got Carson Yasa going. You assume it'd be a Horn in game two. What that means and what it looks like for the regional itself and how Nebraska gets out of the region with that pitching.
4: Yeah, I was really interested to see how they would play it with Yasa. And it's possible that it's not just your standard start. I mean, it's possible maybe he's on a short leash. Maybe the idea is he throws a few innings and then would be available later in the weekend. Like, those are reasons why you would do that. I think the challenge in the regional, and just so people understand, is like the only real advantage comes if you win your first two games. Like, if you win Friday but lose Saturday, it's no different from a pitching and game standpoint than if you were to lose Friday and win Saturday. So, like, the idea is to try to figure out how do you go 2-0 and get that advantage all the way to the regional final. And so I've kind of been all over the place on this. I initially thought, man, you should probably just stick with your ace, take care of the first game, save your bullpen for game two. But I think the more I kind of dug into the teams this week, the more it kind of felt like this was maybe a situation where they could tinker with the rotation a little bit and maybe save Yasa, who's your best bat misser for Saturday against one of the 100 home run lineups of either Ole Miss or Arizona State. Nebraska is electing to take care of business right away. They said on Monday that they were not going to treat South Dakota State like it was a midweek contest, that they were taking them seriously. And their pitching has backed up that notion. So, you're going to face Ole Miss or Arizona on Saturday night, presumably now without Yasa. That would probably be a game then where it's Ty Horn, maybe on a short leash with your full complement of bullpen arms available, assuming you handle business without much drama against South Dakota State. So I think they feel like maybe that's more of a collective approach on Saturday. Again, maybe Horn shoves the way that he's done at times this year, the way that he did, honestly, down the stretch last year in the Big Ten tournament final and a regional last year.

0: that's the Ty Horn that they're counting on for Saturday. But I suppose the bottom line is this is a program still that has not advanced past regional round since 2005, and so they feel like this is the best course to take. We'll see if that plays out, but they're going to put their best foot forward and keep their Friday guy on Friday this time.
1: Could you see a situation where your Friday guy, Carson Yasa, is able to pitch again on the weekend? It's one of the interesting decisions that sometimes coaches have to make is by the time Monday rolls around, what do you do if it is a Monday game? I know that's kind of looking ahead here. There's a lot needs to happen for Nebraska before you can start talking about a Monday game. But whenever you usually have three weekend starters, Monday sometimes becomes a chess match as well. Could you see a situation where you see Carson Yasa again on a Monday?
0: Yeah, I think so. that's got to be, one of the major thoughts behind starting him on Friday. If you go Saturday and you play him against Ole Miss or Arizona State, that's going to be it for him for the weekend. But in theory, he could affect multiple games for you if he goes Friday. And again, maybe the Nebraska offense on Friday puts up seven runs in the first four innings, and they say, hey, we're going to go to Tucker Timmerman or Colin Novacek or somebody and finish the thing out that way. You know, maybe that happens, and he is decently fresh for a Sunday relief appearance or a Monday regional final start or something like that. So I think maybe you can kind of play it both ways where you say, all right, we're going to put our ace in this game on Friday. Hey, offense, go to work. Let's make sure this is a short outing. And then again, yeah, he can come back against, you know, a power lineup later in the weekend. And you know, again, I think you're also, it's not just respecting South Dakota State. I think it's also a strong endorsement of the guys behind Yasa that they feel like Horn and potentially Gavin Blackowitz can handle these guys. I mean, we saw Blackowitz hung with Oregon pretty well, I thought. I mean, he gave up a couple solo shots, but you can live with his performance against Oregon in a regional, I think. So it's probably just as much about those next two guys and how they've been pitching as much as it is Yasa and maybe allowing him to pitch twice on the weekend.
2: Evan, is this also an indication of confidence in that lineup for Nebraska when it comes to the performance at Haymarket? Over the last eight games that this baseball team has played at Haymarket Park, the offense has put up 81 runs. Pitching and defense has given up 42, conversely. So is this also a situation where they set their ace up, they throw them a couple innings, and you try to put up a big spot and get after South Dakota State early to not only give your pitching staff the full complement for the weekend, but also to get your bats rolling into a regional where they more likely than not will need to hit for the entire weekend?
0: Yeah, I mean, it sets the tone, right? Like, if you're starting Yasa and your offense comes out and rolls and you win going away, like, we've seen it many times at Haymarket Park this weekend. Like, a strong start does carry over to the next day. And there's that old baseball adage that your momentum's only as strong as the next day's pitcher. But I think there is something to be said about, like, coming out, getting past the nerves, even playing at home. Like, there's just going to be those anxious moments where you're like, man, you want to come out and perform and do well so badly that if you have a positive result right out of the chute, you know, that can settle you down for that next game. I do think, like, you look at the offenses at Haymarket Park this weekend, Arizona State and Ole Miss are slugging offenses, but they're not, I wouldn't say, overly versatile in how they can score. They're very dependent on the long ball, and they do that well. But if the wind's blowing in or if you're facing a ground ball pitcher, like, it's those aren't offenses that feel comfortable necessarily laying down a bunt or stealing a base or executing hit and run. So I think that's maybe an advantage for Nebraska. And so, yeah, like, it's not just because you're facing these slugging lineups on Saturday, you know, one of those two teams, it doesn't mean you're not going to score at all. So I think that's probably the X factor in this regional this weekend is, okay, maybe you don't have the home run numbers that these other brand names do, but Nebraska can pass the line, pass the baton and move the line with the best of them. And we'll see if that's maybe something that takes some of the pressure off of some of these pitchers when they are facing sluggers on the other side.
3: Again, we're speaking to Evan Bland from the Omaha World Herald. Well, Evan, look at the region as a whole. Talk about Nebraska's draws against South Dakota State, but overall, where this regional for you might rank as one of the tougher ones out there, and a couple of those, like you mentioned, those slugging teams that are in it as well.
0: You know, it's an interesting regional because the 2 and 3 seeds are probably, you know, collectively the toughest of any regional. It's the only ranked matchup of a 2-3 in the NCAA tournament on opening weekend. It's the only matchup where there are both 100 home run ball clubs. Obviously, they have history. Arizona State, farther back, Ole Miss won a national title 4 years ago. So there's depth there. What's interesting is then the South Dakota piece, like they come in with a losing record, one of, if not the weakest offenses in the field. So, like, it's a deep regional, but it's not deep all the way through, which is kind of an interesting dynamic. But, you know, Ole Miss, they might not technically be the favorite in the regional, but I think you look at those pitching numbers that they have, and those are numbers that can take you to Omaha, in my opinion. I mean, they have a legit three-man starting rotation on the weekend. Their bullpen is deep, is talented. Their offense is decent, not great. I think some of that's probably a product of a top-5 strength of schedule that they've faced, so it's probably going to be better than what some of the numbers might suggest. And then Arizona State, like, maybe they don't have the pitching depth, but their ace, Cade Carlone, is a legitimate pro prospect. He's going to be a high pick in July. And so how he handles Ole Miss on Friday night is going to be really fascinating. And then, you know, Arizona State's offense is a little bit more top-heavy, but Landon Hairston is going to be a first-round pick, I think, in 2027. He's their leadoff man, outfielder, you know, well over 20 home runs, has speed. Like, that's a guy who's the real deal. And then they have a handful of other players with, I think, 17 or 18 home runs or more. So really top-heavy in that lineup as well. So I do think Nebraska is the more balanced team of those three. It certainly has the best defense. Its offense is a little bit more versatile. You know, its pitching probably doesn't live up quite to Ole Miss's level, but I think it's deeper than Arizona State's. And so just a really interesting dynamic, and kind of like I wrote today, I feel like that Ole Miss-Arizona State game Friday night really is going to set the tone for the Lincoln Regional and how that thing plays out, just because those two teams were really close to moving up a line. Ole Miss was a fringe host team, and Arizona State, you could have argued, would have been on the 2-line too. And so how those teams face off and set things up for the weekend will be really fascinating.
1: Well, do you think Husker fans should have a rooting interest? Is there a matchup you'd like more if it comes to a Saturday evening game? Would you rather play Arizona State or Ole Miss, or is it kind of just either way, Husker baseball has to roll with the punches because they're both solid teams? And I think they're both solid. I might rather see Ole Miss, but you're kind of selling me on the fact that maybe Arizona State would be the better matchup.
0: Yeah, I mean, I think I would probably lean Arizona State if I were a Husker fan out there just trying to figure out who to root for Friday night, just because I do think their pitching has some question marks beyond Carlone, and the offense, as good as it is, like I said, is kind of top-heavy. Like, you look at some of the guys in the lineup, your top 5 guys are excellent, are outstanding. But I think you can navigate that bottom half of the lineup decently. Whereas, again, I think Ole Miss, again, you're going to be able to go 3 or 4 guys deep. If they need to have a bullpen game, it's probably going to be pretty effective. And even though, again, the offensive numbers aren't fantastic, I think they're going to play up now that they're out of the SEC. So Ole Miss is probably the one most built to lose the opening game and find a way to come back because of those depth of arms. But if you're Nebraska, the goal is starting 2-0, and then you figure out the rest. So I think if you get Arizona State with their number 2 starter, and you have Horn, and maybe the wind's blowing in, like, I think that's probably the most ideal circumstance to be putting yourself in position to go into a super regional weekend.
2: All right, Evan, a little bit of a curveball for you here with the JUCO World Series going on. Husker baseball actually has a commit going on the bump tonight in Ashton Nance. He has a pregame ritual where he likes to drink an entire can of an energy drink and then smash it against his head several times before he goes out onto the bump. When he comes to campus, where does that rank in terms of pregame rituals for Husker baseball in your time covering the team?
0: I mean, that's a pretty good one. I'm trying to think of a lot of really notable pregame rituals. I know Gavin Blackowitz said before the season he'd been throwing up before every start just out of nerves. So I don't know if that's continued for him or not. I don't know if he'd call that a ritual, but gosh, you know, I'm trying to think of some of the bullpen guys that have come in over the years. Like when back when Jake Hohensee would warm up, like that was a guy I think who had a certain routine to fire himself up. Maybe Tucker Timmerman was one of those guys too. Just different things to get you going. But yeah, I mean, if Nance is crushing aluminum against his dome before he's coming in big spots for Nebraska, I think that's something you can get behind. Oh, and I would give you Cade Povich, too. He was Mr. Skittles. Remember that? Like, he would have, that wasn't pregame, but he had Skittles between every inning to get rolling, too. So, hey, in this era of NIL, maybe that's an opportunity for Mr. Nance if he brings his game to the next level.
3: That's a good one. We should put M&Ms in here and use those before every show that we do.
2: Mm-hmm.
3: Evan, also, hey, let's talk about the attendance. We know we can do a little research, and it's 87-57 is that record. Looking at the way this thing sold out as quick as it did, just a little after 3 o'clock on the day the tickets went on sale, the weather, maybe playing a factor on Friday, but are we in the world of watching that attendance record fall, and what could that number get to this weekend?
0: Yeah, I think that's definitely something to watch. The question really is, how many tickets does Nebraska Athletics feel like it can sell for this within like the fire marshal capacity of Haymarket Park and fan experience? Like, I talked to Tyler Kai, who heads up the ticketing stuff for them last week, and he said that is part of their consideration, is like lines to get in, concession lines, just general congestion in the concourse. Like, how many tickets is that? I don't know the number that they settled on there, but clearly, like, they're going to, however many tickets they feel like they can sell, they have sold. And when it went on sale to the public, those were gone in, what, 10 minutes or something like that. So I don't expect to see any green on the berms. I would expect all the vantage points around the outfield and down the foul lines to be occupied. You'll probably have people standing on picnic tables to get that second level view. But, yeah, I mean, I think certainly you're going to cross 8,000, which is a number they haven't passed since 2008. So that's pretty notable on its own. But then hopefully the weather holds out. That's probably the other piece, is you hope the storms stay away and things stay you know, safe and dry and everything for people. But I think especially I'd look at that Saturday night game, assuming Nebraska advances to that point, and I just can't imagine they're going to turn people away if they can fit them into the park in some way. So, yeah, I think you're on record watch for sure, and anything short of 8,000 would be a big surprise to me. So just beating that threshold for the first time in 18 years is a heck of a start, too.
1: What will be more crowded, the berms or the press box? Because for folks that are unfamiliar, the press box set up at Haymarket Park is not much of a press box.
2: Hey, great dog and cheese fries going on that press box, though, I'll
1: tell
2: you
1: what. That is true. That is true. One of the best concession setups in the country. Mm-hmm. But in terms of the seating in there, I'm very curious how that's going to work out.
0: Yeah, it'll be different. Like, it was constructed in 2002, so this was pre-social media, and there were fewer media outlets and things. So a lot's changed since that thing was put up there. But I think the old traditional box is for NCAA officials and game event people. The big change is going to be the Diamond Lounge up there, which has been sort of a mixing area for fans and media. That's just going to be media this weekend. So typically fans have been up there. That's going to be, they're going to take some of the, like, the cocktail tables and make that a second row for visiting media. And then, of course, you have the work tent that's going to be out there in left field as well. So they're going to make it work. It's you know, it's not the perfect setup. I think when they went to Oklahoma State a couple of years ago, like, that was immaculate and designed with today's media realities in mind. This is not. But, hey, it's a little different. It'll be kind of fun and, you know, kind of like having a sleepover with all your best friends for a few nights. You hang out and see what happens.
3: Oh, great stuff, Evan, man. Hey, thanks for jumping on with us on this Thursday morning. Different time, but we appreciate it. And we're looking forward to this weekend. Evan, take care of yourself. We'll talk to you soon.
0: Thanks, guys. See ya.
3: Evan Bland, Omaha World Herald. Great stuff from him, as always, as we embark on a, we're one day away from the Lincoln Regional getting off to a start with Nebraska baseball at 3 p.m. tomorrow.
2: Well, can you feel it?
3: Yep.
2: Can you feel, oh yeah. I can't wait. I can't wait for regional baseball in general, but I can't wait, man.
3: It's going to be great stuff. So let's take a break. When we come back, we're going to talk a little football. There were some game times announced. Get your thoughts and a whole lot more when we return.
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5: 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The DOJ has launched a criminal investigation into Trump accuser E. Jean Carroll. A traffic stop in Milford ended up as a major drug bust with over a quarter ton of cocaine on board.
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0: Welcome back to the Morning Hookup. Special thanks here to one Evan Blam from the World Herald. Grilled bun or no?
1: Yes.
0: Burger.
1: Yes.
2: Grilled or toasted?
0: We talking well, you got Texas toast. Yeah, I don't know. Put them on the grill.
1: No, I slap them on the grill, absolutely.
0: Get the nice grill marks on them.
2: Here's my hot take. With the Texas toast, I'm only grilling one side. I want the outside crispy. I want the inside soft.
1: Really?
2: Mm-hmm.
1: I'm the opposite way.
2: Really? No. Yeah. Oh.
1: No, because you get a little butter on the outside. Okay, so you got to butter the bun a little bit,
2: yeah,
1: right?
2: Obviously.
1: And then I want the grill marks, you know, I want it grilled on the inside, but then I want the outside of the bun like a little bit.
2: See, I think it comes down to the type of bread we're using.
1: Yeah, right.
0: Yeah. I mean, it's all about the bread.
2: With the Texas, I want the crispiness on the outside.
1: Right.
2: I want the softness
0: exactly
2: on the inside.
0: Yeah, but the inside.
2: Because the softness on the inside, now it's going to soak up all the meat.
1: I'm talking about like a traditional burger bun.
0: Oh, you got to get the inside nice and...
2: Traditional burger bun, I'm going untoasted.
0: Really?
2: Yeah.
1: See, I love grilling a good burger, but get a little butter on the top, and then you put it on the grill. Oh, that's a different gravy.
0: Well, you have a few times coming up Nebraska football, and maybe do some grill outs, but it won't be until games 2 and 3 as Nebraska football did announce a few game times coming up, and getting thoughts on those game times coming up. They did announce your opener, Ohio-Nebraska, will be an 11 o'clock start. FS1 will carry that. Followed by a couple of night games, Bowling Green, Nebraska, 6 o'clock, start FS1, North Dakota at Nebraska, 6:15 on Big Ten Network. And then you get the traditional Black Friday at Iowa, 11 o'clock the day after Thanksgiving.
1: I love morning football games. I really do, especially when it's an opponent that might not be a marquee conference matchup. I'm so in favor of just putting it at 11 a.m. or like 2:30 and just get it out of the way.
2: Yeah, so there's two sides to this.
1: Mm-hmm.
2: Premier matchups at 11 a.m., suck if you're the home team.
1: Mm-hmm.
2: If you are going down to the game, it sucks. If you're watching it as a neutral on TV, it's awesome.
1: Mm-hmm.
2: I do believe, 100%, 11 a.m. is the best time to have a premier college football game if you're a neutral fan watching from somewhere else in the country.
1: Mm-hmm. Or if you're a home fan and you just like do not care about the opponent you're facing, and you're just ready to get up and have a day.
2: Now, if it's a top 10 matchup,
1: mm,
2: and you're a home team, and now you got to get up at 6 a.m. to get the tailgate started. The juice for an 11 a.m. game is just never the same as a 7 p.m. game.
1: Right. Because after a 7 p.m. game, everybody's been getting out and about. They're spending money at establishments. They're getting in the proper mood to go celebrate their team's victory, or maybe, accordingly mourn their team's downfall.
2: The ideal time to go and be a fan is probably 2:30. If you're going to go to the game.
0: Oh, yeah. 2:30 is the sweet spot for both sides. And I think from the business side as well, it's a sweet spot from the front side and the back side.
2: Yeah, you get pre-game activity. You get post-game activity.
1: It's great.
2: But 2:30 as a media member and as somebody watching on TV, least favorite time for a football
0: game. Yeah, least favorite time. Now, also from the player perspective, Dane Todd, we've had him in quite a bit. And he has said the 11 o'clock is the ideal start for a player.
2: You just wake up and get the
0: wake
2: game
0: up,
2: going.
0: No waiting around in the room or hotel, wherever you're at. You're getting going, routine, you're there. Boom, you get out, you whoop somebody up, and you're done.
1: Yeah, no time for nerves. You just get in, get out, handle your business.
2: You'll party on Saturday night, too.
0: Also, my least favorite.
1: If you win.
0: My least favorite thing is Friday night football on the college side, as they also did announce Nebraska at Illinois will be a 7 p.m. start on a Friday night on Fox.
1: Hey, why not? Why not? Nebraska and Illinois on a Friday. It's a tradition at this point, isn't it? That's what it feels like.
2: I like this one slightly better because it's not going to be a big conflict with, like, you're still going to be in postseason play for high school football. What is that going to be, the semifinals?
1: I believe so.
0: I think it's a week, yeah.
2: Or it's around two. Doesn't matter.
0: Don't know. It doesn't matter, Nebraska.
2: I think it's around two. Whatever. It's not a huge slate of high school football. You're going to have the field pared down just a little bit.
0: Mm-hmm.
2: So it's slightly better for that reason. Now, there still will be conflicts for local media who have to go either cover a big-time high school football game, or you're covering Nebraska in Illinois, or maybe you're doing it from here as well. That presents a bit of a conflict, but I like the timing on this better as opposed to, hey, there's also 600 high school football games going down in the state of Nebraska tonight. That's probably not the actual number. That's an exaggeration, but you got what I'm saying. I feel like Friday night is for high school football.
0: Once
2: you get to this point in the season, I can understand it just a little bit more, but on its face, I don't hate Friday night football if it wasn't for high school football.
1: I have been pounding the table for this, Hooksy, and I want to know if you agree. I believe that the Washington Halloween game should be a nighttime primetime game. Yep. Give me like 6:30 on NBC for a Halloween House of Horrors game against Washington.
0: I'm down.
1: That's what I think. I think that game is so suited for a night game. Yep. Put us on Big Ten Network. I don't even care. Like put us on Big Ten Network.
0: Yeah,
1: let's do
0: night
1: it.
0: Night game on the Halloween. Absolutely.
1: Let's get a House of Horrors
0: going.
1: No doubt
0: about it.
1: I love
0: it. So there's some time out there. Start planning.
2: And we did look up yesterday afternoon on the Average Joe Show some of the release schedule times and some other games. The game you'd be worried about taking the NBC evening time slot would be Notre Dame. They played 11 a.m. that day.
1: Isn't like Ohio State USC? I feel like they would boot that to like a 2:30 CBS slot. That seems like perfect time for that game to be played. I don't know that they'd necessarily make their precious Ohio State play at night.
2: I just had this pulled up yesterday. It is week 9 of college football season. Load. So that day, you also have Ohio State at USC,
1: mm-hmm.
2: which could make sense as an afternoon slot.
1: That's what I was saying.
2: Or an
1: yeah.
2: evening slot. Then Minnesota, Indiana, throw it whenever, who cares. Northwestern at Oregon, throw it whenever, who cares. Mm-hmm. Wisconsin at Iowa.
1: Big noon, baby.
2: That's got like a 2:30 FS1 written all over it.
1: That's
2: what I'm thinking there. And then, I mean, Purdue at Penn State. Like, it's not a great slate. So if Nebraska, there's a good chance Nebraska would be a strong contender to be the NBC night game there.
1: I would love that.
2: Do you go blackout if you do have the night game?
1: Oh, you gotta for Halloween?
2: I think you gotta go blackout.
0: That's the time. That's the only time.
1: The only time. Other than the USC game when they did that, and that was pretty cool.
2: The other side note to this. Could you see Nebraska Ohio State being a night game November 21st?
1: Would they really? The
2: Big Ten's already done to Nebraska twice in the last 3 years, where they put you at night on a Saturday before a trip to Iowa City in a short week the next week.
1: But would they really do that to their precious baby boy, Ohio State?
2: Well, Ohio State's got a full layoff before they go play Michigan.
1: That game screams big noon to me. I can't lie.
2: Well, would you like to look at the other matchups in college football
0: that week?
2: You have Indiana at Washington.
0: Mm. Later time based on being out west.
1: 2:30. I can see it 2:30.
2: I'll see it 2:30 there. You have UCLA at Michigan.
1: Nah,
2: that could be a big noon.
1: That seems like a 3 o'clock Big Ten Network game.
0: Yeah.
2: Maryland.
0: Maybe big noon.
2: Maryland at USC.
0: That doesn't scream anything to you.
1: Big Ten Network.
2: Northwestern at Minnesota.
0: Yep.
1: Big Ten Network.
0: Oh, boy, we're creeping towards the night game.
1: Boy, Big Ten Network's got some great matchups going here.
2: Iowa at Illinois.
1: Oh, another Big Ten Network classic. Maybe FS1 even.
2: Rutgers at Penn State.
0: The highlight is Ohio State at Nebraska. Memorial Stadium.
2: And depending on what Washington looks like, Indiana at Washington could be all right as well.
0: Mm-hmm.
2: And if it's at Washington, I don't think it's big noon kickoff, which could open up Nebraska being big noon kickoff, but...
1: I'm telling you, you got to watch out. They're never going to do that. Their precious baby boy, Ohio State, dirty.
2: Hey, a night game in Lincoln against Ohio State would be more fun.
1: That would be fire. What if we got double night game action, a little Washington, a little Ohio State? That requires you to be good at football to get those kind of premium time slots.
2: Especially November 21st in Lincoln. Mm-hmm.
1: That would require you to be pretty good at football.
2: That will be a flex time slot that will probably be decided upon in mid to late October.
0: Should be pretty warm.
1: Hopefully.
2: And I wouldn't be surprised if we got the Washington kickoff time announced at some point at the end of that non-con or early Big Ten slate, like late September.
1: Yeah.
2: September would be a good time to get that Washington game scheduled. So if Nebraska's off to a hot start, you can see
0: it. It was also
2: game.
0: Noted, mm-hmm. in what I also saw, you might have mentioned this, and it said the Maryland homecoming game would be later than 4 o'clock.
1: 2:30.
2: Which could be big. I am officiating a wedding that day.
1: Or 3 o'clock FS1.
2: There's a chance if it's an early game, I could still get on and do a pregame show here for the local listeners on KFOR.
0: There you go.
2: Which is that's what I care about. I'm not in this business to miss Husker football games, and I got two weddings this year on Husker football Saturdays that I got to figure out. One, my buddy Graham, really looking forward to the wedding. He doesn't live around here, so he's probably not listening anyway. But his wedding's the day of the Ohio game. I'm a groomsman. It's going to be in the late afternoon, which means I can do pregame for the Nebraska-Ohio game.
0: Wow,
2: I'm happy about that.
0: You already checked that box.
2: I'm happy about that one. Now give me an early start against Maryland so I can do pregame yet again before I go officiate a wedding.
0: Boom.
1: Kaboom.
0: There you go. Time's announced.
2: If you need anyone to officiate your wedding, yes, Elijah Herbal can do it for you in the near future.
1: He is. He's an umpire. He's a candle maker. He's even a wedding official.
2: He's soon to be. He is soon to be ordained.
1: What can't he do?
0: I'm not going there. We're going to take a final break.
1: I
0: know what he would say, and it would be...
2: Find a wife.
1: He just low-blowed himself. I never thought he could do it, but he did it. That's impressive.
0: That's impressive.
1: That is impressive.
0: All right, let's take our final break. Come back. Talk a little college basketball and stories that we missed.
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1: Welcome back in the Morning Hookup.
2: That was kind of electric.
3: And that's how you let it sit, Hooks. That's good.
1: Did I do good that time? Yeah. I was patient. Stayed back in the legs a little bit.
2: Now, we might get yelled at by the suit for letting that play a little long, but that's okay.
1: What would Bob Uecker say? Nobody's listening.
2: Nah, who cares?
3: Do you not like Tanya Tucker?
2: Yeah,
1: or do you not like Nebraska softball?
2: Yeah, that's what I'm saying. It's electric.
1: Ron Revell's song?
2: That's what I'm saying.
3: If Nebraska has a big inning tonight, they are absolutely going to play that as

0: the bumper music going into the break.
1: Yeah.
0: With somebody slow-mo trotting the bases after a home run, crossing the fingers.
2: Kirk Gibson, they just...
1: Nice reference. It was Kirk Gibson's birthday today. We brought that up.
0: I missed that.
2: Michigan State legend.
1: Yeah, you were...
2: You were handling a situation.
1: You were.
0: Yeah, gusher of a nose. I thought I was past that point in the year. Typically, I'm an early spring nosebleed guy. We're talking like late March, early April.
2: Schmitty thought he was past the point of losing his voice, too.
0: And you're never past that point in your life. Especially, he's smoking a pack a day at age 4. That's what it sounds like, so.
2: Marlboro.
0: That's not actually true.
1: No, not true. But
0: no, Schmitty's been an asthmatic for a long time. He's never been a pack a day smoker. Yeah. But, he sounds like he smoked a pack a day at age 4. Anyway.
1: To reiterate what it is.
0: No, but the old late spring nosebleed hit me this morning, which was a surprise. Mm-hmm. Don't quite know why.
2: Not electric.
0: No.
1: Boy, growing theme. Speaking of late, but not late, just in time of the deadline, the NBA draft and the right to remove yourself from the draft and remove and put yourself back in college is happening. A couple big ones over the last day or so, 24 hours. I will never get his name right.
2: Are you talking about Tunde Yesufu?
1: Yes, he has removed himself.
0: One more time.
2: Tunde Yesufu?
1: Yep, Tunde Yesufu.
2: There you go.
1: There you go. Has made the decision where it's not official yet, but the sources are saying he, the former Baylor wing, is going to come back to college, but not back to Baylor. All signs pointing towards signing with St. John's.
2: Oh, St. John's. Good old Rick Pitino, man. Rick Pitino was talking about Leon Rose for executive of the year. Hasn't heard of Sam Presti.
1: So that one happened. One player that
0: sounded like Ernesto for a second there.
1: One player that Nebraska will fans, if you were down in OKC and you saw a three-quarter shot go up, you'll go, wait a minute. Tyler Tanner returns to Vandy
2: to play with Bearcat Buchtin gel.
0: That was what happened there. He's looking at all the NBA guys and he's like, I don't think they're Bearcat.
1: I got to be with Bearcat.
0: I got to play with Bearcat. Yeah, hey, exactly.
2: Hey, with
0: Bang got Dak.
2: Bearcat and Bang got Dak. The Nebraska connection, baby.
0: It's still wild to me. If you went back to the early portal period and you were and somebody had told me, yeah, there's going to be a team out there next year that's got Bang got Dak and Bearcat Buchtin gel working together in the low post, I'd be like, holy cow, what a haul from Fred Hoiberg.
2: What a haul from Alan Huss. I'm kidding.
1: Another one.
0: It's Vandy. Who would have thought?
1: Another big one out that will come out without a team. It's a former Iowa State player, Milan, say his last name.
2: Milan Momchilovic.
1: There you go. Has also reported coming back, and before he went into the draft, there was a lot of focus on Kentucky, Arizona State, St. John's, and Louisville.
0: Why not Illinois?
1: Yeah, no, right? They should all be there.
2: Why not, you know, Lemoyne?
0: His name has got Illinois.
2: Let's start challenging ourselves, fellas. Let's go to, like, Lemoyne or Chicago State or Houston Christian. You know, let's really diversify into the blue blood to college basketball. That's what I think. Apparently, it's all about money these days.
1: Oh, yeah, I think. interesting stuff as that deadlines are approaching there and these teams are getting players or... The sweepstakes are back open for some players.
2: All right, Fred Hoiberg, open up the checkbook.
1: Don't know if we have that cash.
2: I don't know if we have that kind of cash either. Be honest.
1: We don't.
0: There's still technically, what, one roster spot open if
1: yes, there's still necessary? One out there.
2: So it's time to sell it for NIL.
1: I'm kidding.
2: Yeah, exactly. Just auction it off.
1: You go to your next fundraiser and you just see NIL slot. Yeah. Like, just
2: could you just imagine
0: the final? Imagine the team picture where it's sitting on the corner there in a jersey is the Chicken King Bill Hooks. Yes.
1: Just sitting on the bench. So it's just a rotating. I get two games. You get like it's a two game package.
2: Yeah, right? Him and Henry Bird are rotating play at time.
1: Yeah. Well, you or me this time, bro. Yeah. I'm getting in.
0: Nebraska's up by 50 in the non-conference.
2: I just see Bill Hooks step in and take a charge.
1: So we're like waving.
2: A 6'8 athlete has crafted his whole life just to run into Bill Hooks
1: at
2: in the low
1: point,
2: post.
1: I just get up and walk to the scoring table. Here I am. Tear him off.
2: You just walk up to Fred, hand him a check, and then just walk to the scores table.
1: Go, Fred. Oh man. All right. Should we do?
0: Before we get there.
1: Uh-oh.
0: Yeah.
2: Did you AI generate a picture
0: of
2: Bill Hooks?
0: No, I did not, but it's okay. What it would look like.
2: It's Brad Banks.
0: The headband on.
1: Oh, my God.
0: Sometimes if you start selling roster spots, see some farmer in Nebraska dressed like that.
2: Bill Hooks in the Brad Banks headband.
1: Yeah, I would rock that.
2: That's awesome.
1: What up?

0: Kelly said, Kurt Gibson's dad talked him into going back to baseball because he said injuries would shorten his career after he was an outstanding receiver in college.
1: Smart man. Smart, man.
2: Who's the
1: Smart
2: guy who, man. Was it? Who's the guy who pitched or who played football for Notre Dame? That was the pitcher for the Cubs.
1: Oh, was that Jeff Samardzija?
2: That sounds
1: the shark.
2: Right.
0: Oh wow.
1: Wasn't Jeff Samardzija an All-American wide receiver?
2: Yeah, he was like super good.
1: No, he was awesome, and then he went to the MLB and became like also kind of awesome.
2: Excuse me, 2-time All-American at wide receiver.
1: Oh, wow. My apologies.
0: Two time.
1: When you say it with 2-time All-American Jeff Samardzija.
0: Say it right,
1: dude. He was on some stacked teams in Notre Dame because I remember looking him up and I'm like, wait, Jeff Samardzija played football. Wait, he was a 2-time All-American?
2: Yeah, 2005, a junior, 77 catches for 1,215 yards and 15 touchdowns.
1: That's disgusting.
0: It's ridiculous.
2: In 2006, 78 catches, 1,017 yards, 12 touchdowns.
1: That's disgusting.
2: He finished his career as the all-time Notre Dame leader in receiving yards with 2,593.
1: And he became like an MLB, he was like kind of an awesome MLB starter. Like, not like a Hall of Famer, but he was a decent player.
2: Well, he was a fifth round pick in the MLB draft. There were thoughts he may have been a higher NFL draft pick, but picked health.
1: A smart man. Rather your arm than your whole body. Or your brain.
0: Of course.
2: And he pitched until 2019.
1: See, that's a great career right there. Just become Notre Dame's all-time receiving leader and then pitch for forever and make a bunch of money. That's smart.
0: Smart man.
1: Good man. Shout out Jeff Samardzija.
0: Yeah.
1: Never thought we'd get a Jeff Samardzija reference on air, but there we go.
0: Stories that we missed?
3: The stories we missed. The morning hookup.
0: A absolute stunner in the tennis world in the French Open. World number one center stunned in the second round. Massive upset. Unseeded. Juan Manuel Serrano.
1: I think it's close enough.
0: 3-6, 2-6, 7-5, 6-1, 6-1. Where Sgalo won 15 consecutive points in the third set to force a fourth, which led Sinner, by the way, to struggle with the heat, it sounds like. Did he have some medical timeouts? And briefly, but does not recover, and boom, he is out and gone.
2: This is a heck of a comeback.
0: What do you think? 15 consecutive?
2: Yeah.
0: Wow.
2: Serrano, I mean, dropped the first two.
1: Sinner lost 18 of his last 20 games, which is absurd, by the way, to do in tennis. Yeah. Like, that is, like, almost impossible.
0: This was one that looked like a massive favorite with Alcaraz being out of this event with injury, and he was looking to complete the career grand slam. He entered the tournament minus 300 as the favorite to win this.
2: It should be noted, the heat that he was dealing with
0: was scorching.
2: 90 degrees, 35% humidity.
0: Hot.
2: He would never make it in Nebraska.
0: Hot.
2: I mean, played baseball in weather a lot worse than that.
0: I felt like that yesterday playing golf.
2: Now, baseball ain't tennis, but still.
0: No.
1: That's actually wild. Like, it just dropping 18 of your last 20, like, that's absurd. Like, still crazy to think about.
2: And maybe I'm insane, but I don't think the heat sounds that bad. It's hot. Yeah, don't get me wrong.
0: Yeah, we're not saying it's not.
2: 90 degrees?
1: Oh, come 30, on.
2: 35% humidity? That's nothing compared to Nebraska. You'll get 105 with 70%
1: that
2: humidity.
1: That just sounds like the average weather on Elijah's trip to Oxford. That's what that sounds like.
2: I mean, you can handle that.
1: We raised a bunch of sissies in there up in Europe. Is that what's going on? We raised a bunch of sissies, a bunch of soft men.
0: What we're not, something that maybe not flying under the radar, but maybe it is, Phillies Sanchez. See what he did? What he's doing?
2: Pixie wasn't touching the European conversation.
0: No, I was not. I was getting scared.
1: The Steinbrenner conversation was coming next.
0: It was. Well, you already got one of those in
1: already. Oh, dude, I get one in every time.
0: Sanchez broke the franchise 115-year-old record. He completed the fourth inning against the Padres. Now runs this scoreless streak up to 44 and two-thirds innings.
1: See,
0: that record goes
1: absurd.
0: Back to 1911.
1: Like this is absurd stuff that we're talking about, by the way. Like, you talk about National League guys, and you talk about Ohtani, and you're going to talk about Skeens, right? And you're going to talk about some of those guys. And Christopher Sanchez is meanwhile just shoving in Philadelphia. Like, he's absolutely nasty. That changeup is filthy. I mean, that is. He's absolutely incredible. I gotta say, and like on the American League side, who in the world would have thought Davis Martin would have been this good for the White Sox? And now the White Sox are fun and plucky, and they're pretty awesome, and that's really good to see. That's really good to see. But Speaking of stories that we missed, unfortunately, the Cubs' 11-game losing streak came to an end last night. I sent my buddy several things about it, including the Taps song, just to take a moment of silence for the Cubs' losing streak coming to an end. But unfortunately, all good things must come to an end.
0: Yeah, unfortunately, the one that did not come to an end last night, but I believe was the Royals losing to the Yankees again. I believe that is running 13 straight games now over the as many whatever years.
1: And about 50 years of ownership by the New York Yankees.
0: If you go back and look, I think that Gerrit Cole was locked in. Amazing.
1: 10 strikeouts last night for old Cole.
0: Welcome back to the bump.
1: Oh, Bobby Witt at an 0 for 4 night. Not good for me.
0: I don't believe they scored more than 5 runs in the series.
1: Nope. I tell you what, New York pitching has really locked in. Now, they're not beating a team above 500, but New York pitching has really locked in. I just got to say that. That's really incredible. Hey, Shane apparently is going up to the Storm Chasers game for the Runza Hockey jersey giveaway. That sounds kind of awesome. The Runza Hockey jersey. Mm-hmm. I remember last year they gave away the Runza Hawaiian Polo, and that was electric.
2: And a couple years ago they gave away the Runza hat, right?
0: They did. A lot of people ran for that one.
1: What other Runza theme apparel can they give away?
0: Socks.
1: Oh, that's good. I like that. Like the Stance socks?
0: Yeah.
1: Imagine if your kid walked up to a travel baseball tournament wearing the Runza Stance socks.
0: I would say we would be pitching around that kid.
2: I think we need some chicken strip themed.
0: Yeah, we could get some of those. All right, coming up tomorrow, it's a Husker Homer Friday Talk. Softball Game 1, Regional Game 1, and a whole lot more. Have a great Thursday. Catch you on a...
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10: From ABC News, I'm Michelle Franzen. New data signaling the economic strain for Americans due to the ongoing conflict with Iran and rising oil and gas prices. The Commerce Department figures show inflation is up 3.8% from this time last year. Costs for the basics, food, gas, utilities, and other things eating away at budgets. A separate report finding more Americans are going hungry now than at the height of the pandemic. Here's ABC's Rebecca Jarvis.
11: This new report from the New York Fed shows what they call a remarkable rise in food insecurity, especially among those living paycheck to paycheck, and it's especially troubling because it impacts those with young children. Between late 2025 and early 2026, there was a sharp rise in households reporting that they had to skip meals, use food banks, and rely on SNAP benefits or dip into savings to cover their groceries, which are now 2.9% more expensive than a year ago.
10: Treasury Secretary Scott Bessent says he's confident the economy can bounce back when a deal with Iran is secured. Bessent also announcing new sanctions on Iran's Persian Gulf Strait Authority. That man manages the passage through the Strait of Hormuz. The U.S. accusing Iran of ceasefire violations by targeting Kuwait. Iran also claiming the U.S. is violating the ceasefire deal. ABC's Ian Pannell has more.
12: Iran is still saying it's not willing to make any concessions on its nuclear program. It knows full well what impact it's having on the world economy, what impact it's having domestically in terms of opinion polls and ratings for President Trump, and the impact on domestic consumers. And it knows, or it certainly thinks, that it can wait out its own economic misery. Now, that's an open question. How long can it endure what is a disastrous economic situation inside Iran?
10: The Supreme Court today ruling in favor of a black death row inmate from Mississippi who claims there was racial bias in the makeup of the jury that convicted him for his role in the killing of a grocery store owner. There was only one black juror on that trial. You're listening to ABC News.
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18: 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Recognizing the difference between actual threat at school versus what a student may say as part of their autism to get out of class was the subject of a threat assessment training Wednesday at North Star High School. Dr. Stephanie Lida is a clinical and forensic psychologist and was the featured speaker at the training. She says the goal is to get rid of bias, and what LPS has in place for threat assessment is working.
20: I hope LPS is being used as an example of how to do things correctly, and I think there are a lot of places that could learn from them. It certainly is a model that's used in corporate America as well for institutions that have a big footprint across multiple places.
18: And Dr. Lida adds that it's really important that the people on the team be able to determine what is an actual threat and what is a statement that is more autistic and where it comes from. Over 500 pounds of cocaine was found Wednesday morning in a traffic stop along Interstate 80 near Milford in eastern Seward County. The State Patrol says a trooper saw a vehicle following too close to a semi-truck and a traffic stop was made. A canine smelled drugs and about 525 pounds of cocaine along 9.3 grams. The suspected heroin were found. A 23-year-old man from California was arrested. Cloudy today and a high of 86. I'm Jeff Motes, KFOR News.
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3: Jamie Markley, David Van

0: We talked a little bit about it yesterday, but boy, I'll tell you, if you get a chance to simmer on this for a few minutes, you start to realize, holy smokes.
1: Yeah, well, it's crazy. So, yeah, Dr. First Lady, Dr. Jill Biden, has a book coming out, and she sat down with CBS to talk about it a little bit. And, well, she was asked about, well, that debate, the one that ended her husband's career.
2: Yes.
3: Were you horrified as you saw it unfold?
4: I wasn't horrified. I was frightened because I had never, ever seen Joe like that before or since. Never.
3: Or since.
2: Come on.
3: Yes. Or You've since. Never seen him like
4: Never.
3: That.
4: No.
2: Please.
3: What happened?
4: I don't know what happened. I mean, as I watched it, I thought, oh, my God, he's having a stroke. And it scared me to death.
2: Okay.
0: Please.
2: It was just a few weeks before that, the Juneteenth celebration.
0: Yeah. Mm-hmm.
2: Remember, he's staring off into space, looking like he's not all there?
0: Yeah.
2: I mean, there was one thing after another. You've never seen him like that before.
0: Never.
1: Well, yeah, I know. It's like I've never been in the same room as Joe Biden, but I've seen him like that before. Now, I'll admit, like, in that kind of situation where he's not carefully managed, yeah, it was worse than I expected it to be.
2: Yeah, but even when he had a script in front of him, he would lose his train of thought. He would give up on sentences.
5: It holds near and dear to you that you like to be able to... Anyway.
2: That was 2020.
1: Yeah.
2: You've never seen him like that before.
0: Never.
2: Come on.
0: And hasn't since either, by the way.
1: Yeah, no, he's been sharp as a tack. Best Biden ever. But, I mean, you think... And I went back in my notes from that night, because I remember... Maybe it was just because it was a more high intense event, and I was just kind of surprised at how bad it was. And I remember talking about it the next day, but I was looking at my notes from the debate night, and a couple of times I wrote the sentence, seriously, they should stop this. He needs a doctor.
2: Yes.
1: Like I was worried about him, but his own wife isn't going, stop the fight, stop the fight. Something's wrong with Joe.
2: Yeah.
0: She's on the phone with the Waffle House securing tables.
2: Come on, man.
0: After the event, I mean...
2: In 2020, we were saying, does anyone in the family care about this guy? But it was so managed that a lot of people never even saw the clips. But with this, there was no more hiding.
1: No.
2: And you remember afterward at that rally, what she's saying.
1: Yeah.
0: Like he's a kindergartner.
2: Yeah. It was the most embarrassing thing. That was my biggest takeaway of the entire night. And he's still looking like he's lost somewhere, and she's out there... Four more years.
6: Joe, you did such a great job. You answered every question. You knew all the facts.
2: You're in a presidential debate.
1: Yeah.
2: You answered every question. Good job, you.
0: Yeah.
1: I mean, I was channeling Dr. First Lady, Dr. Jill Biden, during my daughter's, kindergarten graduation. You did such a good job. You took your little piece of paper and you sat back down. Good job.
0: But that's what you would say to a kindergartner.
1: Well, also, if you're afraid that he's having a stroke, you're really going to bring him out on stage?
0: Yeah.
2: No, you would go get him help immediately.
0: Yeah, absolutely you would.
2: No, that's just absolutely BS what she's trying to sell to people. I don't know who would believe that.
1: No.
2: Shouldn't be surprised, though.
0: Yeah.
1: Well, yeah, I thought he was about to drop dead on stage, but I thought, he can do another 4 years.
0: Four years, exactly. Yes.
1: Please.
2: Oh, yeah. Well, he forgets people's names.
5: It's Angie, well, you saw her.
2: Right.
7: I got hairy legs.
2: Well, yeah, of course. Can't forget that. But nope, he's fine.
0: And now you've got media members, including CNN, and that were like, well, that was really embarrassing that she said that. And I can't believe it. Well, you guys covered for him.
2: Well, Alex Thompson, who co-wrote the book with Tapper?
0: Yeah.
2: He's with Axios now? He just said, responded to that clip, said she's lying.
1: Yeah.
2: Obviously.
0: She is lying.
2: Yeah.
5: I'd be a winner. Not really.
2: Not really.
0: Something Markley says with some frequency when he comes into the studio every day.
1: I'd be a winner. Not really.
2: Not really. No. Nope. No. You know, if you could only be a great rapper.
7: LLJ Cool J.
2: Yep. Never seen him like that before.
0: Never.
2: Nope.
5: No one, the history books will note it.
2: Right. He just says words that don't exist. That's a common thing. She's seen that before, but nothing quite like the debate. Yeah. Okay. Brilliant.

0: people make up their own language.
1: There you go. Mm-hmm.
2: Shakespeare added several words to the English language.
0: You bet he did. Yep.
1: Other things going on in the world. Okay, with Iran, what about the Strait? Because people are like, what's going to happen with the Strait? Mm-hmm. Because that, of course, is tied to the gas prices. And Trump is saying, you know who's going to control it? Nobody's going to control it. That's right.
3: No, the Strait's going to be open to everybody. It's international waters. Nobody's going to control it. We're going to watch over it. We'll watch over it, but nobody's going to control it. That's part of the negotiation that we have. They would like to control it. Nobody's going to control it. It's international waters, and Oman will behave just like everybody else, and we'll have to blow them up. They understand that.
1: Why did you just put your hands in the air, Scott?
0: Oh, they got to behave. If they don't, we'll blow them up.
2: We'll blow up Oman. Oman will be saying, oh, man.
1: Yeah.
0: It's just so... It's so matter of fact. Well, you know, here's what the options are.
1: People have said the thing about Trump is he speaks in a way people can understand, and you got
3: to
1: say,
3: have to blow him up.
1: Yeah, people understand that.
2: Yes.
1: Yeah. There's no arguing with that.
0: It translates with no problem.
1: Yeah. So with that whole cabinet meeting yesterday, when Trump was going through all the wins, do you think that was effective? I mean, it's not going to get covered from legacy media.
0: No.
1: They're not going to say anything about it. But I think you got to say what you've been good at so far, right?
3: We took the most dangerous, unsafe, violent, and open border in the world and created the most secure border in the history of our country. In 2025, we achieved the largest drop in the murder rate ever recorded. Fentanyl mm-hmm. coming across our border is now down by 61%. Thanks to our Republican majorities in Congress, we passed the largest tax cuts in American history. The stock market has set 68 all-time record highs since the election. The average 401k is up almost $30,000 since I took office. We're delivering record-setting discounts on prescription drugs. We made the largest ever mm-hmm. investment in U.S. military, $1 trillion, and we're asking actually for $1.5 trillion for the coming year. And we have the strongest military anywhere in the world, as you know.
1: You know, when you take a look back, and I'm not saying this just to be a homer, there have been a lot of good accomplishments. Mm-hmm. A lot of people are just soured at the moment because of the gas prices.
0: Well, because you see it every day.
1: Yes.
0: And when you go to the store, things are more expensive, so you feel that too.
1: But every once in a while, if you take a step back and say, yeah, there's been a lot of good things that have been happening. Don't want to lose focus of that.
0: But at the end of the month, I'm not worried about the border anymore.
1: Yeah, you're worried about...
0: And the bills.
1: And you don't care that we have a whole lot less wang than we used to.
0: No,
4: Kawawa.
1: Wangy. Yes. See, we could have had that.
2: The name.
1: The Democrats just would have stuck with him.
0: I had a Kawawa 8-track when I was a kid.
2: The name is Shikigawa, by the way.
1: Shikigawa.
2: That's actually the name.
1: Yes.
2: Shenga Kawawa.
1: Yes. Maybe the administration has looked at it as a little less LGBTQ plus friendly than it used to be.
5: Ladies and gentlemen.
1: Oh, whoa. Yeah.
5: Here's the deal. It's a difficult time.
1: Never forget that when he said, gays and gentlemen.
0: Well.
1: Hmm. That was something. But Jill's never seen him like that before.
2: Oh, no.
1: No, never. Okay. Let's go to the Texas race. A lot of people talking about that, David.
2: Oh, yeah. Well, a lot of people predicting... I don't know. There are a lot of Democrats who are very, very excited about James Talarico. And the more you look at it, the more it's like, no, this is not. This is like a weaker version of Beto O'Rourke.
0: It is.
1: Dude, I forget who it was that put it online. It was the flashback. And I totally remember it. Well, because you guys bet on Beto. Mm-hmm. That was easy money for me. You bought into the hype.
2: Well, that was the Democrat primary in the presidential race, not the Senate race.
1: I never bet on him. I always thought, dude, once this guy's off script, he's terrible.
0: Well, he's an empty vessel, yes.
1: But he was on Rolling Stone, and he was on all the big magazines and his vision of America. But there was this flashback of Beto-mania with CNN, and the reporter's like, you're a rock star. Have you heard this?
0: No.
1: Oh, it's good to go back.
6: You can't go 10 feet without an interruption from a Beto backer.
7: Thank you so much. I love you, too. Thank you all.
6: You're a rock star.
7: No, there's just so many great people who are.
6: You can't go anywhere without getting...
7: Hey!
6: O'Rourke, a three-term congressman from El Paso, has certainly captured the entire nation's attention as well.
1: Oh, yeah. Beto Mania. And now it's Tellerico-mania.
0: It is pretty much the same thing.
2: The thing is if you go back to the 2018 race, I never thought that he would win. He would beat Ted Cruz. I thought that was always way overhyped. I thought the best thing that he would do is, for Democrats at least, is maybe bring out more Democrat voters for down-ballot races, which I always assumed that's why he was the guy to do it. But at least you can say that at that time, in 2018, he was able to bring people to events. People were excited about him. Tellerico is just like somehow even more of a beta male than that guy.
1: Oh,
2: it's like
1: by far
2: that guy has zero charisma.
1: Oh yeah,
2: and he's a nut.
1: He makes Beto look like Rip Wheeler.
2: Yes,
0: he makes Beto look like Rip Wheeler. Wow.
1: Good from the Dutton Ranch.
0: Good one. I love that one, yeah.
1: You know what's funny, too, when you brought this up, David, with Tellerico trying to say he's got this girlfriend,
2: yeah.
1: And everybody rolls their eyes like, oh, yeah, whatever, dude. Mark Halperin, on his show, is even having fun with this. He had Deidre DeLisi, she's a big GOP strategist, well-known, out of Texas, talking to her. And this is the way he phrased the question.
4: I mean, you're here. Deirdre, do you think Texans will get the opportunity to meet the woman James Tellerico says is his longtime girlfriend during this campaign?
8: I'm guessing not. That was incredibly weird. I don't understand why he's hiding his girlfriend. But I'm going to go with a no on that. I don't know. I don't know her.
1: They're laughing at it.
2: Yeah.
0: Well, this is the guy in high school whose girlfriend goes to another school that no one's ever seen.
1: Well, in another state that he met on vacation.
0: Yeah, yeah. Well, we're very close. We love each other, but you know.
1: Yeah.
2: Well, she's a model. She lives in Vermont, though.
1: Exactly.
2: You wouldn't understand.
1: Yeah. You can't get away during Christmas break either. She's a basketball player.
0: This guy, please, I'd be parading her everywhere if I was him.
1: Yeah. The way Halperin said it to us, not like, hey, are we going to see his girlfriend? It's the, how did he say it?
4: The woman James Tellerico says is his longtime girlfriend.
1: Yeah. No one is buying
0: his longtime girlfriend.
1: Yes.
0: That no one's ever seen.
1: Of course. And you're saying, David, there is a new ad out?
2: Oh, yeah. Well, they're right now, Republicans are kind of recycling some of the same crazy things that Tellerico has said. Because it's all about branding. You don't want to blow everything all at once.
1: Right.
2: Ken Paxton, the Republican Senate nominee in Texas, has rolled out a new ad against James Tellerico. The framing is, this is Texas, this is not, where they show pictures of people in hard hats working, people graduating school, etc., juxtaposed with the crazy things Tellerico believes.
1: Okay.
9: This is Texas. This is not.
10: There are many more than two biological sexes. In fact, there are six.
9: This is Texas. This is not.
11: The American flag is such a complicated symbol for most of us.
9: This is Texas. This is not.
12: They're going to call me a radical leftist.
9: This is Texas. This is not.
13: Something that you love that's not family or friends.
14: I love, and to say this because it's on my mind, the trans children.
9: This is Texas.
1: Okay, there's more of that ad we got to get to. That's really well done.
0: Wow.
1: Yeah, we'll get to the rest of that. And the five stories we're watching today coming right up.
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22: 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A traffic stop in Milford ended up as a major drug bust with over a quarter ton of cocaine on board.
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0: The Markley, Van Camp, and Robbins Show. Jamie Markley, David Van Camp, Scott Robbins, and now the five stories we're watching today.
1: One, two, three, four, five.
2: All right, number five. The Justice Department has launched a criminal investigation into E. Jean Carroll, the woman who accused Donald Trump of sexual assault, and apparently they're looking into her lying on the stand about the funding sources for her lawsuit, because she said she was the only one paying her legal fees, but there's that tech bro, Reid Hoffman.

0: Congressman who openly said, I'm funding this.
1: Yes. Well, ABC, Good Morning America, they framed that as retribution.
0: Uh-huh. Well, the way that whole thing went down, even if it is retribution, good. People can't just abuse.
2: Did she break the law or not?
0: Right. You can't just abuse the legal system like that, especially when you can't remember what year the alleged assault even happened.
1: Yep.
0: Yeah. Number four, Yale University is once again requiring applicants to submit SAT or ACT scores to be considered for admission. They suspended this in the name of social justice 6 years ago. Now they're like, you know what? Actually, the SAT and ACT are pretty good indicators of college success.
1: Oh, the DEI people are going to be freaking out.
0: Yeah.
2: Racist!
0: Number three, a former senior CIA official named David Rush has been arrested as part of a fraud investigation. They found hundreds of gold bars worth over $40 million in his home.
3: What's with the gold bars?
0: I know, right?
2: Gold is very popular,
3: Scott. Oh, I know it is, but there's a resale market, right? I mean,
0: yeah.
3: You go to the landlord with a stick of gold going, here you go, here's your rent.
2: I don't know.
3: Well, maybe.
0: Sometimes you just like to open up that gold closet and look at it, right?
2: Yeah.
3: At least it wasn't in the pockets of his jacket like Menendez.
0: Right. Number two, a health alert issued in Italy as two humanitarian workers returning from Africa are showing symptoms of Ebola. Another similar alert for one patient in Austria. The United States is wrong to maybe have some advanced screening of people who are coming from the affected regions of Central Africa. Yeah.
1: Right.
0: Okay. Number one, U.S. and Iranian negotiators have reportedly agreed to a 60-day memorandum of understanding to extend the ceasefire and begin talks on Iran's nuclear program. Blah, blah, blah. President Trump has not yet given final approval. So here we go once again. This is what, like, 10th time? You've heard? Yeah.
1: Yes.
0: Okay.
1: All right. We'll see.
2: Oh, we got to get to the rest of that ad, the Ken Paxton ad.
0: Oh, yeah.
2: With Tyler Rico. Yeah. What is Texan and what isn't?
0: Yeah.
2: And roll it.
4: I love, I'm just saying this because it's on my mind, the trans children.
5: This is Texas. This is not.
6: Our southern border should be like our front porch. Paper. There should be a giant welcome mat out front.
5: This is Texas. This is not.
6: It is now existential that we try to reduce our meat consumption.
2: This is the Mark Lee Van Camp and Robin Show.
0: I love that they keep, like, Democrats keep sharing that photo of him eating a turkey leg.
3: Yeah, I saw that.
0: He's got, like, a napkin on his hand, and he's like, it looks like he's just making out with the turkey leg. Like, he's not really eating it. I don't understand why Democrats do this. It's okay if you don't really enjoy just, you know, getting in there when it comes to barbecue and whatnot. It's okay. Just don't pretend that you like that stuff. We know you don't.
2: Everything's deception. That's what it is.
3: Well, the girlfriend's going to be popping out here very soon.
2: Right. I'm expecting all of a sudden he's going to try to grow some facial hair. And if he can't, then they're going to be like a pasty beard or something.
3: Is there a possibility he's AI?
2: Maybe. Okay, we got audio of a truck driver berating idiot liberals. Can't wait for that. Straight ahead.

0: American skill. 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Spring storms, roof-ripping hail, flooding rains, tree-toppling winds, dangerous lightning, and her favorite local go-to, tornadoes.
1: I don't want to be stuck in a tornado or rain.
0: 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Know what's coming before it arrives. 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
2: ABC News, I'm Michelle Franzen. The ceasefire between the U.S. and Iran growing more fragile with each day, with no deal in sight. Each side now accusing the other of violating the truth. ABC's Ian Pannell is in Jerusalem with more.
3: The truth is, this was the second round of strikes in about 48 hours, certainly second round that we've seen this week. You've also got escalation by Israel north of the border inside Lebanon, where there's supposed to be another ceasefire in place. And that's what everyone's talking about, accusing each other of violations of the ceasefire. And meanwhile, no progress towards this interim agreement.
2: Treasury Secretary Scott Bessent today announcing new sanctions against Iran, this time the agency controlling passage through the Strait of Hormuz. The continued blockade driving up oil and gas prices worldwide, with two new economic reports showing Americans are struggling with inflation on food, groceries, and rent. Another report from the New York Fed showing more Americans are dealing with hunger at levels higher than seen in the pandemic. This is ABC News.
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4: Also, welcome back to the Almanac, Jeff Moats. 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

0: Right. The Markley, Van Camp, and Robin Show. I'm Jamie Markley, the Gen Xer. David Van Camp, the millennial, the sexy boomer. That's Scott Robbins. Okay. Some of the fun on the show is when one of us is hearing audio for the first time. Mm-hmm. And I think both of you guys have already heard this from your reaction.
1: Yeah. I have not heard it yet. Yeah.
2: Well, yeah, so leftist agitators are back out in front of an ICE facility in Newark, and, I mean, it got pretty rough last night, some rioting going on. Last night they were blocking a road, and a truck driver was trying to get through. I think it was a garbage truck driver or something. And, I mean, this is a guy who's just trying to get through his work day. He's just trying to do his job. Right. Yeah. And they're blocking the road, and he's telling them to get out of the way. And finally, he gets out of the truck, and he just starts unloading on them.
0: Oh, all right. Roll it.
3: What am I doing? Am I bothering y'all? If I hit one of y'all, I go to jail, right?
0: What's he saying?
2: If I hit one of y'all, I go to jail, right?
0: Boy, yeah.
1: Probably.
0: That'd be the way it would roll.
3: Don't go to jail! If I hit y'all, go to jail, right? Come on! What's wrong with y'all? Come on, man!
0: Did they get out of the way?
2: They finally got out of the way, but there was actually a fight amongst the leftists because there are some people who are like, well, he's working class. We need to let him through. No, the roadblock must maintain. And so, like, they're pushing and shoving each other because they're morons. Get out of the freaking road, man. People, productive people are trying to contribute to society.
0: Yeah.
1: I felt bad for this guy. It's like he's just trying to do his job.
2: Yeah.
0: Yes.
1: And he knows he's, you know, time-wise, you've got things you have to do.
2: He's got a route that he has to follow.
1: Yeah, I got to run the route. Time. Yeah. I just want to go and be on my way to get my route going. That's it.
0: And get home to, I don't know, maybe a family.
1: Of some kind.
2: He said he has kids, yeah.
1: That I'm trying to provide for.
0: Exactly.
1: You morons.
0: Yeah, is there any way we can get some laws that if you're standing in the road and you get hit, that's on you?
2: I think Florida's kind of done that.
0: Yeah.
2: Basically, if you're protesting in the road, you swarm a vehicle, the driver has the right to drive, to go.
0: Yes.
1: Equip these things like something out of the Batman comic book where he just shoots out, you know, tear gas or something out in front of it. You know? Just push a little button.
2: It should be silly string, so everybody has a fun time.
1: Exactly.
0: No, I like the pepper spray. That's pretty good.
1: Yeah, just push the button. It goes out, and everybody's weeping and rolling around on the ground screaming.
0: Well, someone should have told Elon Musk that idea, because he could have equipped the Teslas that way. Oh, when everyone was damaging the Teslas, they start to key it, and all of a sudden it shoots out pepper spray right in your face.
1: That'd be great.
0: That would be hilarious.
1: Crime would drop.
0: In New York, if you're not a good landlord, they're going to take your property. Mm-hmm. That's the plan.
1: Unbelievable.
0: I don't know if you heard Zohran Mamdani. That's what he's talking about.
4: Through our new citywide campaign, Fix the City, we will focus on the worst landlords in New York City. When necessary, we will take aggressive legal action to remove negligent owners and property managers. And
0: who decides who that is?
2: Right.
0: Boy, that's...
1: It's a little dicey, doesn't it?
0: Yes, it does.
4: And for buildings that have suffered chronic neglect, we will work to transfer ownership to responsible stewards. Stewards that include community land trusts, nonprofits, or even the tenants themselves.
0: Ah.
2: Just collectivism at its finest.
1: Wow.
0: And you have a bunch of these people that think this is the way. They have no idea. They have no idea of history.
1: Well, yeah, if I want free rent, I'm just going to get on the horn and say, hey, this is neglectful in here. I've seen rats or whatever.
0: Yeah. Oh,
1: you got to shut this down.
0: Yeah.
1: What would stop you from doing that? Nothing.
0: Well, it's like insanity in the same way that, well, you got squatters and you can't do anything
1: to
0: get them out.
1: Can't do it. Takes forever.
0: By the way, I was listening to a newscast this morning talking about it. He's had to give up on some of his big promises already.
1: I didn't know this one.
0: Like the fast and free citywide bus campaign?
1: Yeah, I didn't know that.
0: That's not happening.
1: He already bailed on that. Okay.
0: Well, he had to realize he doesn't have the money.
1: Never stopped him before, but...
0: I understand.
1: Yeah.
0: You get a lot of rich people saying, I'm done.
1: Yeah, I know.
0: You know, I got to get out of here. I've had enough. It's going to be something to look back in history, what happens to New York over the next few years, because you get the feeling it's going to get uglier and uglier. With that guy as mayor. All right, it's that time. do it a couple of times a day. We go around the table. It may not be the biggest story out there, but it caught your attention. You want to bring it in. David, today, what's your story?
2: You know, I don't have anything against anybody who rides a bicycle for exercise. You know, it's good exercise. It's great to get out in the great outdoors.
0: But man, we rode bikes together, all through Portland.
2: We
0: looked very manly doing it.
2: It was a bright yellow bike, single-speed bikes, as we were riding around, getting a scenic tour of the homeless encampments, yes.
0: They were rentals, okay?
1: Mine had a basket on it.
2: Yeah. But, man, I'll tell you, there are some of the guys who take it really, really seriously, and then they go out in these little hordes, and they take over roadways. And then they get mad at you if you honk at them to say, hey, get over. This is a highway. Get off the road.
0: You're not talking about like a legit race. You're just talking about people out for a joyride.
2: Enthusiasts, yes.
0: Got it.
2: Yeah.
0: Got it.
2: Well, I think this guy has been making the rounds, and he spoke for a lot of us who have had that frustration of being stuck behind a group of cycling enthusiasts. And this is just a rant for the ages that I wanted to share with everybody.
0: All right.
5: I cannot stand these bicyclists when I'm doing 30 and a 50 because I'm stuck behind 8 grown men dressed like radioactive highlighters. I start to develop opinions. Why the f*** are you guys riding 3 deep down the road? Like, they're not handing out gold medals at the end of this cul-de-sac, Kyle. And why the f*** do you wear the spandex with all the sponsor names? Like, nobody is looking at you and saying, oh, this 43-year-old might be the future of athletics. Meanwhile, traffic is backed up 3 zip codes because Chad and his toward a midlife crisis thinks the road belongs to him and Team Spandex Thunder. And then when you go to pass them, they throw their hands up like you're the villain, like you just violated the Geneva Convention. Meanwhile, you just spend $10,000 to be the world's most expensive inconvenience. And why do these guys travel in packs? One bicyclist, sure, I can handle that, but 8 of them? That's a tactical formation. That's an infantry unit. And they roll up on you sounding like a flock of asthmatic geese.
0: Dang.
2: I really
1: tour
2: like
1: to midlife.
2: Yeah, tour to midlife crisis is the one that really got me, because I know a couple of guys who have really gotten into cycling, which, again, it's great. It looks like a lot of fun, but they've gotten really into it. Like, they've got a lot of bikes, and they like to upgrade their bikes and all that. And I'm like, man.
1: He's had enough. He's had enough.
0: All right, Scotty, what do you got for your story?
1: Stephen Miller tweet yesterday concerning the Texas race. Between, you know, Calvarico.
0: Mm-hmm.
1: Anyway, he said, the Democrats made history in Texas by nominating their first transgender Senate candidate. Stephen Miller said that.
0: Whoa.
1: The Democrats responded with, shut up, you ugly F-word. To which other people responded like, hey, what's the deal? Because he said something about transgender? Yeah. That's discriminatory.
0: Okay.
2: Well, I mean, Democrats are the ones. I mean, Joe Biden even said black transgender women are the backbone of America.
1: Yeah, I mean, why are you acting like calling someone transgender is an insult? Huh?
2: Right.
0: That's true.
1: Why would you do that?
0: Exactly.
1: But they did. Stephen Miller.
0: Well, yeah, dude. I fear for him sometimes.
2: You know, they hate him. Yeah.
0: Oh, my gosh. You know, they were talking about that nut outside the White House last weekend. Mm-hmm. They ended up getting shot because he opens fire.
1: Yeah.
0: And I think about all the different people under threat. Oh, my gosh, the left hates that guy.
1: Mm-hmm. Oh, they really hate him. Yeah.
0: Yeah. Yeah, you fear for him at times. Mm-hmm. And his wife. I mean, they're like the death threats. I mean, it's not like they just said, well, we've had death threats. No, they're legit with them. So anyway.
1: Being the first transgender Senate candidate.
0: For my story, it's not even really a story. It's just a personal thing. It's kind of a bummer, but I don't mean it to be that way. You know, I've mentioned this before. Sometimes you can reach out to an old friend that you haven't talked to in a long time, and it can be just good for the soul.
1: Mm-hmm.
0: And it's crazy to me how often I will think of an old friend that I haven't talked to in a while and thinking, man, I got to reach out to that person. And then, you know, you get busy with other things, and the next thing you know, it's 6 months later, yeah, I got to reach out to that person. Well, I think this is partly because, you know, my sister's husband and my brother-in-law just passed, sudden heart attack.
1: Mm-hmm.
0: Just, you know, starting to enjoy retirement. And there was another guy that Scott, you and I used to work with, that again, now retirement age, mid-60s, and suddenly dies of a heart attack.
1: Yep.
0: You're like, oh my gosh. And we had had a text exchange not that long ago. It's like, man, you really need to reach out to people when you think about them and not put it off. And a friend of mine, I hadn't talked to in like 25 years. And it was just such a great conversation. This guy, he worked in the record industry when I was in rock radio.
1: I know him too.
0: Well, I think we've mentioned it on the show. He would fly into our town for softball games. He was on our softball team that played every week. Now, the abuse of the record label money at that time was near its height.
1: Oh, my God.
0: They had, well, they had all the CD sales that were just going crazy. People were replacing albums with CDs, and they just had stupid money. But still,
1: yeah, I know.
0: For an expense report to fly into a town, you know, which was, what, probably a three-hour drive, but only a 45-minute flight to come in for the games. And I remember the one time they lost his luggage, so he went to the sports store, got a new bat, a new glove, a new uniform, the whole bit, expensed the whole thing.
1: Yeah, and it got approved. Yeah, which is even nuttier. Yeah.
0: Yes.
1: Yeah.
0: At the time, we had no idea. All that money was getting charged to the bands.
1: Yes.
0: You learn that later. Yeah. But anyway.
1: He discussed the band for 3 minutes.
0: It's not like he got in trouble for it. It was like, yeah, well, whatever.
1: No.
0: You know, that sort of thing. But it's like this friend that you put in so many miles with and had so many good times with. We hadn't talked in like 25 years. We're going to end up getting together later this summer. I only bring this up to say, I'm going to be that guy today to say, yeah, reach out to the old friend. Every time I do it, I'm like, man, I'm so glad I had that conversation. But yet, to get yourself to do it sometimes, because you just get busy, it's almost like there's
1: really
0: no excuse.
1: It's funny because the second guy you were talking about that we used to work with, I had just spent about 20 minutes talking to him at a random event.
0: Yeah.
1: He just happened to be there and sat down and we chatted for a long time. And it was so cool.
0: Yeah.
1: Because I hadn't talked to him in a decade anyway.
0: Yeah.
1: You know, and you're right. It is. Time is short, man. I mean, it's...
0: It is.
1: You think you got all the time in the world, you don't.
0: And it's so much better than just sitting down to watch something on TV to have that,
1: yeah,
0: to have that conversation. So, there you go. All right, back to making fun of people in a second.
1: Yeah, we got to cut with the serious stuff.
0: Well, yeah. Oh, Pokemon cards, I know they're worth a lot. Would you use a chainsaw to steal them? We'll get to that with Nimrod in the news and a news update straight ahead.
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8: All right. 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
9: Mm-hmm, with a little towel on top of it, yeah.
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10: Breaking news from the failing New York Times. 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
9: Oh, no.
10: You mean he's going to produce documentaries and he's a documentarian? But because he's never done, hot weather tips on your local TV station, it means he's not qualified?
8: And the liberals freak out.
9: Doesn't have a degree, I'll bet.
8: Where's... Where's his credentials?
10: That's right. How many Merle Awards does he have?
9: Right.
8: Exactly. Because that means a lot to people. But it's just for the people in the industry that go to those things and get the award and get all puffed up.
9: Industry circle jerk, yes.
8: Yes. Can you say that?
9: I just did.
8: Okay. I didn't know what's acceptable or not.
9: I think it's fine.
8: Okay. All right. Well, there was a band called the Circle Jerk.
9: That's
8: so
9: right.
8: I guess
9: that's who I was referring to.
8: Just the band.
9: Yeah.
8: It was all the media people that went and got their awards.
9: They were in a band, yeah.
8: Okay. All right. Yeah, that probably makes sense.
9: Let's identify that sound. That's them slapping themselves on the back. Yes.
8: So what does this mean, actually, for CBS?
10: Nothing. It just means that they're getting somebody who wants to make sure that they're telling good stories in a palatable way. The thing is, with 60 Minutes, it used to be the top producer, and I forget his name right now, used to take in every piece without watching it. And if he couldn't understand what the story was, you got to go back and redo it. Because he wanted it to be an audio experience and the video to enhance it, not got to it. Rely on video alone. So, yeah, I mean, a guy who makes documentaries, he understands storytelling.
8: Makes sense. All right, we got to get to Nimrods. Here we go.
7: When the going gets tough.
11: Damn it, this is too hard.
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2: All right.
3: Nimrod's in the news. We go to West Palm Beach, Florida. 33-year-old Clayton Warren. He wanted some Pokemon cards. You know, they're worth a lot of money.
4: They are. Some are.
3: He goes to the store, and he's like, you know what? I'm just going to throw this huge rock through the window of this thing. He throws the rock. Doesn't break it. Throws again. Doesn't break it. Thing is hurricane proof, this window.
4: Oh, wow.
3: So he busts out the chainsaw. Cuts a triangle through the front window, and then goes in and steals the cards. The thing is, he happened to cut himself while he was trying to get the chainsaw through the glass. And by the way, the surveillance camera also picked up his car and license plate, so not hard to find. He did get away with $12,000 worth of cards, but now it's already back in the store. Not really, and that's Nimrod's in the
0: news. The new sound of talk radio. Markley, Van Camp, and Robbins on KFOR.
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11: From ABC News, I'm Michelle Franzen. More Americans filed for first-time jobless claims last week. ABC's Jim Ryan has more on the latest figures from the Labor Department.
12: About 215,000 claims for state jobless benefits were filed in the week leading up to May 23rd. That's 5,000 more than the previous week and slightly above analysts' expectations. On the upside, the number of initial filings and continuing claims are well below last year's level, suggesting a low number of layoffs.
11: The U.S. economy facing headwinds due to the war with Iran and continued blockade of the Strait of Hormuz, inflation at a three-year high. ABC's Rebecca Jarvis says a new report by the New York Fed highlights what analysts call a K-shaped economy.
13: Some of the financial pain is masked by the growing wealth in this country, which is brought on by a booming stock market and increasing home values. Those Americans who own stocks and homes, they feel richer and they're spending still, and that's propping up the economy, while millions of Americans are struggling just to afford food after years of inflation and now those rising gas prices.
11: The U.S. announced new sanctions on Iran, each side accusing the other of violating the ceasefire deal, including targeting Kuwait. ABC's Karen Travers has more.
14: The military is calling this an egregious ceasefire violation. So a big question now is, how does this impact the potential for negotiations, given that lack of urgency we heard from the president yesterday?

0: In Washington state, recovery efforts continuing for 9 paper mill workers unaccounted for following a chemical tank rupture, 2 already confirmed dead. At this point, the EPA is on the ground. They're testing the air quality and they're testing the water quality. So far, they have not come up with any threats to the area and any threats to the community. Testing still underway, and the EPA officials are concerned because there could always be a possibility of threat of something leaking out to the public. You're listening to ABC News.
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5: It's Give to Lincoln Day. Good afternoon. I'm Jeff Motes. We're at 79 degrees at KFOR. Give to Lincoln has been happening all month, but the Lincoln Community Foundation today is holding the 15th annual Give to Lincoln Day. Online giving platform givetolincoln.com includes a leaderboard that will show participating nonprofits and dollars raised throughout the day.
6: To find the organizations that do work that reflects the things that are important to them. And so they can go online, find the organizations that mean something to them, and provide their support.
5: Lincoln Community Foundation President Tracy Edgerton says participating nonprofits also receive a proportional share of a $650,000 match fund provided by LCF and sponsors, including presenting sponsor Westgate Bank. Mayor Larian Gaylor-Bayard says that the City of Lincoln's commitment to seniors has increased with a 3-year action plan to enhance older adults' access to information, transportation, and housing.
7: And by aligning our age-friendly efforts with these three priorities, we plan to strengthen communication efforts, improve mobility, and expand housing options so that Lincoln residents can remain active, engaged, and connected no matter their age.
5: AARP has renewed Lincoln's age-friendly designation through 2029. Over 58,000 people in Lincoln are over the age of 65. School administrators and school resource officers spent Wednesday at North Star High School for a day-long training to learn more about threat assessments by identifying what is an actual threat versus what a student may say to as part of their neurodivergent behaviors, such as autism. The key is for threat assessment team members to be able to determine what's an actual threat or is an autistic statement and where it comes from.
8: So a student may express something out of exasperation, like, get me out of math class or I'm going to kill everybody. And the goal of the student is to get out of math class. And it's perceived as the goal is to kill everybody. So that then, of course, would go to the threat assessment team.
5: That's Dr. Stephanie Lida, who's a clinical and forensic psychologist and was the featured speaker at Wednesday's training. Cloudy today, a high of 86. I'm Jeff Motes, KFOR News.
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13: Jamie Markley, David Van Camp, and Scott Robbins.
14: We just become best friends.
15: Yep.
13: Making sense of it all.
16: Oh, I get it. And

0: winced when he said transitory.
1: Yes, and I understand what he meant, but man,
0: I know it's that's bad vibes.
1: That's a dirty word right now because of the Biden administration.
0: Mm-hmm.
1: Inflation is transitory. I mean, in this case, I know what he means because he's saying there's a unique event that is happening that's affecting prices, and that is the war in Iran.
0: Mm-hmm.
1: I get it. But man, how many times did we hear the Biden administration? Well, it's transitory. It's transitory. See, it's going to, Joe Biden was saying, it's going to pop up a little bit, inflation, and then it's going to come right back down. And then it didn't.
0: Yeah. I know. I mean, he delivers the message better.
1: Yeah.
2: Oh, I give him so that. Too. Yeah.
0: But yeah, there are certain words you hear and you're like, oh, no.
2: And transitory is one of those words where you do cringe.
0: Yeah.
2: Because you've heard it misused so many times.
0: I'm sorry, man. I still got the Janet Yellen vibes. You don't understand that time and transitory. Like, oh, no.
2: I miss old Janet.
0: No, you don't. I really don't. Well, if you ever get frustrated with anything, all you got to do is look back.
1: Yeah.
0: To the last administration to know that it was way worse. That is true.
2: Well,
0: yeah. That's not homering, man. That's a fact.
1: Sure.
0: She didn't understand anything that was going on.
1: Well, she understand the joys of constantly having a Werther's original in your lip.
0: I forgot your take on that. Always the Werther's.
3: Yeah.
0: Yeah.
2: Well, she was a strong octogenarian woman, and that's what we needed.
0: Yeah, but she didn't understand inflation.
2: Mm-hmm.
0: I remember thinking, that's a big part of the job, isn't it?
1: Yes.
2: I think. Yeah, understanding it, yeah.
0: Well, okay, I think we have the whole clip just to go through that nightmare again.
3: Look, I think I was wrong then about the path that inflation would take and supply bottlenecks that have affected our economy badly, that I didn't, at the time, didn't fully understand. But we recognize that now.
0: And thought it was transitory. Yeah, okay. So when Scott Bessent says that, and it's nothing against him. I know what he means, but still.
1: He's had a couple of times in the last month or so where it has given me those, like, a little bit of the chills.
0: Yeah.
1: Like, where he's saying, you know, well, you know, people may be down on the economy right now, but, you know, in their hearts, they know that things are pretty good because they're spending money. And I'm like, oh, no.
0: No.
1: Don't go down that road, bro. Please.
0: Yeah. I know.
1: I like Scott Bessent a lot, but every time he starts doing that, I'm getting, like, flashbacks to the Biden years.
0: Honestly, messaging-wise, do you think it would be better if he said, listen, we understand the gas prices are a problem for people, and we really do believe they're coming down as soon as this thing's done. We're looking forward to that happening. You know, if you're looking for the silver lining here, here are the prices that have come down.
1: Mm-hmm.
0: So the news isn't all bad.
1: Yeah.
0: I think it would be better that way.
2: Well, I think you have to be honest, too, and say, look, would you rather Iran have a nuke?
1: Yeah,
0: well, I think they've gotten message
2: through. You've got to drive that point home over and over again, I think.
1: Well, and yeah.
2: I think people forget when they go to the store and go, what the hell? You know, this is nuts.
1: Well, I mean, and they're in a tough position in the Treasury Department, and also the White House economist, Kevin Hassett, and I think he does a better job of doing that messaging. Like, yeah, we understand. Yeah, gas prices, it sucks, but it's also not nearly as bad as it was under the choices that the Biden administration made. Yada yada yada. And also, we do believe that they will come back down. And they're in a tough spot because they don't get to dictate the terms of what's happening with Iran. They really don't. They don't get a say when it comes to military strategy there. So they've kind of got it, but they also can't come out there and just be like, I can't believe we're at this war. We're all going to be broke. They can't say that either because they got to be part of the team. So they're definitely between a rock and a hard place. And it's not nearly as bad as what was it? Brian Deese was talking about inflation, especially food costs.
0: Because
1: when you take out poultry, pork and beef, price increases are in line with historical norms.
0: Okay,
1: if you take out what people eat, then what are you complaining about?
0: Exactly. Isn't that when Robbins was calling him Deese Nuts?
2: Yeah. I think you were calling him Deese Nuts.
0: Oh, it was me?
2: Yeah, I think it was you.
0: Okay.
2: I'm pretty sure.
0: I didn't want to take credit for it.
2: No, that's all right. I think that was yours. You brought that to the show.
0: Okay.
2: Okay.
0: High-minded stuff.
2: Yeah, well, it always is.
0: You're welcome.
2: Yes.
0: Okay, moving on. Jill Biden, she's never seen Joe like she saw him in the debate.
1: Yeah.
2: Ever.
0: Not Not before or since.
2: No.
0: The total anomaly, if you missed that, this is what she said about that horrific debate performance that ended his career.

0: Were you horrified as you saw it unfold?
1: I wasn't horrified, I was frightened. Because I had never, ever seen Joe like that before or since. Yes.
0: You've never seen him like that?
1: Never. No.
0: What happened?
1: I don't know what happened. I mean, as I watched it, I thought, oh, my God, he's having a stroke. And it scared me to death.
2: So scared. She was so scared.
3: What? Whenever I get scared to death, I know where I'm going. It's not to the emergency room. It's to Waffle House.
2: Yeah, me too.
3: At 2 o'clock in the morning.
2: Yeah, big stack of hotcakes.
3: Yep. Yeah, it,
2: I mean, hear that stroke.
3: And in her memoir, which is coming out in a little while, or a few weeks, I guess, she also writes about this, and she says, you know, my biggest fear was, oh, my gosh, are people going to think that I've been covering up for Joe? Or are people going to think he's like this all the time? It's like, well yeah, because anybody who was paying attention to Biden's events, we saw that all the time.
4: Yes.
3: And the real tell was after his first, it was not technically the State of the Union, but the address to the joint session of Congress that Joe Biden did. I'll never forget it when CNN is breaking down the analysis. Van Jones is like, I know a lot of people are breathing a sigh of relief. It's like, okay, you got the words out.
4: Right.
3: That's the tell.
2: Yeah, the bar was so low.
4: Oh, yeah.
3: He didn't bleed from the eyeball.
2: He didn't wander off the stage. Yeah, it was, he stayed put. And he looked
5: $1.7 billion off the sidelines investment.
4: I mean, dude, that happened all the time. Mm-hmm. It's just that everyone saw it. And what, Karine Jean-Pierre?
3: Oh, yeah. Well, at the time, again, we've just now heard that First Lady Jill Biden thought her husband was having a stroke. Well, Karine Jean-Pierre was asked about, like, do you think he needs to go in for a neurological exam?
4: Oh, this at the time?
3: Yeah, at the time.
4: Oh, yeah. Roll it.
6: Did the president get examined by a doctor, or did he get a neurological scan?
7: A neurological scan? Look, what I can say is that, just to take a step back, it was a bad night. We understand that it was a bad night. And the president has spoken to this. And he understands that.
4: Okay.
2: Neurological exam.
3: Why would he need that? I don't know. What? Because, you know, a couple years later now, his wife is saying, I thought he was having a stroke.
4: Right, exactly. Yeah. I remember Kamala that night saying he made the case. He's the guy.
3: Right.
4: You know, I got to hear a part of it when his brain was breaking on the whole beating Medicare thing.
2: Oh, this is the...
4: I got to hear this again.
8: Yeah. I'm going to fix the tax system. For example, we have 1,000 trillionaires in America. I mean, billionaires in America.
4: Oh, yeah.
8: And what's happening? They're in a situation where they, in fact, pay 8.2% in taxes. If they just paid 24%, 25%, either one of those numbers, they've raised $500 billion, I should say, in a 10-year period. We'd be able to wipe out his debt. We'd be able to help make sure that all those things we need to do, child care, elder care, making sure that we continue to strengthen our health care system, making sure that we're able to make every single solitary person eligible for what I've been able to do with the dealing with everything we have to do with, look.
4: There it was.
8: We finally beat Medicare.
9: Thank you, President Biden. President Trump?
10: Well, he's right. He did beat Medicare. He beat it to death, and he's destroying Medicare.
4: Yeah, that whole thing.
3: Yeah.
2: I don't think he knew what he said to Trump.
4: Hearing that now?
2: Yeah.
4: It was. Remember, he took 5 days off to prep. They were trying to get him to memorize stuff. And he lost his place, and it was like he's,
2: Medicare just reached out and grabbed it and pulled it in.
4: Bring it home with Medicare, Joe.
2: It's got nothing to do with it.
4: Oh, my goodness, right. Dude. That is just awful. Yeah. Okay.
2: Best Biden ever.
4: Oh, yeah, and all that stuff. That guy.
11: Best Biden ever.
4: Yeah.
11: F you if you can't handle
4: Scarborough.
2: You can't handle the truth.
4: Unreal.
2: Yeah, boy. Man, the cover-up was extreme.
4: All right, switching gears. Are you kidding me? The White House is honored Harambe? Really?
3: Yes. Yes.
2: Oh, gosh. Yeah.
3: Yeah. So they wrote, tomorrow marks 10 years since we lost Harambe, 10 years since the moment the world stopped scrolling and collectively mourned something bigger than a meme. Everyone remembers where they were when they heard the news, and somehow a decade later, his legacy lives on. Gone but not forgotten. Rest easy to a true patriot. Here's Trump talking about it at the time. This was one of my favorite moments from the campaign trail in 2016.
4: Me too. We had to have played this 20 times.
3: Oh, dude. Yeah.
4: It's incredible. Yeah. Roll it.
12: I think it's a very tough call. It was amazing because there were moments with the gorilla, the way he held that child. It was almost like a mother holding a baby. Looked so beautiful and calm. And there were moments where it looked pretty dangerous. I don't think they had a choice. I mean, probably they didn't have a choice. You have a child, a young child is at stake, and, you know, it's too bad there wasn't another way. I thought it was so beautiful to watch that, you know, powerful, almost 500-pound gorilla, the way he dealt with that little boy. But it just takes 1 second. You know, it's 1 second. It's not like it takes place over, well, he's going to do it in 30 seconds from now. It just takes one little flick of his finger, and I will tell you, they probably had no choice.
2: Man,
4: I don't even
2: know
4: why that's so funny to me. Like a baby. My favorite part.
3: I think it's just surreal that here you have a presidential candidate and the press is like, hey, what about that gorilla that got killed?
4: Please speak about Harambe.
3: And he did.
4: He did.
3: Yeah. That was a thoughtful answer.
4: There's more from that. Another clip we got to get to coming up and the five stories we're watching today.
13: Major just a smart few. Speaker. A genius. Tell Alexa to launch the KFOR Lincoln Skill and stay connected.
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20: 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The DOJ has launched a criminal investigation into Trump accuser E. Jean Carroll. A traffic stop in Milford ended up as a major drug bust with over a quarter ton of cocaine on board.
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11: All right. The Markley, Van Camp, and Robbins show. Jamie Markley, David Van Camp, Scott Robbins. You know what it's time for. Oh, yeah.
12: Where were you when you heard the news?
13: He was a Cincinnatian, just as much as anybody else.
12: This is a Harambe update. In the
11: bringing that one back for you.
14: Oh, yeah.
11: It's been 10 years, huh?
14: 10 years. Yeah, 10 years. Since
11: you're just joining us. We were just talking about the White House honoring Harambe. Actually, it's a time for the, you know, five stories sure. We're watching today. Yeah.
14: I'll never forget where I was when I heard the news that that majestic 17-year-old Western Lowland gorilla had been cut down in his prime.
11: Yeah. I still have the Zooter record talking about it.
14: We are
11: and
14: all.
11: And I forgot that Elon Musk put out a rap song about it.
14: Oh, yeah.
11: I don't remember what it sounds like. We can play it if you want.
14: I don't remember that either.
15: I'll burn through the top five. All right, here we go. Yeah. Number five, Michigan Governor Gretchen Whitmer says she's not interested in running for president. She says there's going to be a big group of Democrats running for president. For the Democrats, I will not be one of them in 2028. Number four, a new migrant caravan scheduled to depart on June 20th, marking the third such group of this year. They're not getting into the United States, though, because of, well, President Trump's sane approach to border security. They're going to settle in Mexico, though. Number three, Yale University, once again requiring applicants to submit SAT or ACT scores. They suspended this in the name of social justice 6 years ago. Number two, a health alert issued in Italy as two humanitarian workers returning from Africa are showing symptoms of Ebola. Another similar alert for one person in Austria. And Ebola. Number one, Iran launched a ballistic missile towards Kuwait that was successfully intercepted by Kuwaiti forces. This comes after Iranian forces launched five one-way attack drones that posed a threat in and near the Strait of Hormuz. That situation was handled as well by our guys, and this comes amid renewed talks of some sort of deal between America and Iran. Those are the top five stories. Let's get to the important stuff.
11: All right. What do you want for you want the Musk rap about Harambe or the zoo director?
14: Zoo
11: Thane
14: director.
11: Maynard?
14: Yes.
11: Zoo director. Okay.
16: Everybody at the zoo feels the loss. There's no doubt about it.
5: You know, we have 1,000 volunteers at the zoo. We have hundreds of thousands of people

0: who are members of the zoo, and of course, the entire community is very involved with the Cincinnati Zoo. So it is a big loss. That said, we are very glad that the little boy is okay. That is one happy thing and a dangerous and bad story. Naturally, we did not take the shooting of Harambe lightly, but that child's life was in danger. And people who question that, or are Monday morning quarterbacks, or second guessers, don't understand that you can't take a risk with a silverback gorilla. They're very big, 3 times bigger than a man, 6 times stronger than that. This is a dangerous animal. In the real world, you make difficult calls, but you have to make them, and the safety of that child was paramount. I'm proud of our team that handled it, and I'm proud of our team that's handled everything since.
1: It's not a hard call.
0: In tough times, you know who your friends are. We've heard from thousands of people around the world, colleagues all the way to Jane Goodall, zoo directors from all over the world, with both sympathy, with support for a difficult decision. And people that know gorillas well, people that research them in the wild, people that work with them in captivity, know exactly what decision we made and why.
2: Yeah. There was those people, a lot of them that were upset, were the ones who were saying he was a Cincinnatian just like anybody
1: else. Yes, exactly.
2: As far as the Elon Musk rap, I don't remember it, but...
3: Oh, yeah, the dude.

0: same thing. Oh, that's hilarious. Sipping on some bomb, baby, on the way to heaven. You only get quality entertainment like this right here. This is the Markley Van Camp and Robin Show.
1: I forgot about
2: hanging with a Rambe sipping on some Bombay.
1: Bombay.
0: Yes. Oh, yeah.
1: Oh, man.
2: That's fantastic.
0: That yeah. That was good. That was something, man. And then somebody else did the Here Without You.
2: Oh, yeah.
0: The Three Doors Down song?
2: Yeah.
0: Here Without Harambe?
1: I didn't know that.
0: Oh, yeah. There was a bunch of them, man. Yeah. It's amazing that it took the news cycle like it did.
2: I know.
1: It's such 10 years a simpler ago. Time, doesn't it?
0: It does seem that way. Yes. Stuff we got to get to. Oh, updates on Venezuela and Cuba from Secretary of State Marco Rubio.
1: Golly, Cuba's turning out the lights. Oh, they are.
0: Buddy. And why did Democrats attack a black Democrat? The answer to that and much more straight ahead right here.
3: A daily dose of reality delivered by a trifecta of fun. 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
3: Iran strikes a U.S. base in Kuwait after U.S. missiles struck Iran hours after President Trump announced a deal was made. The DOJ has launched a criminal investigation into Trump accuser E. Jean Carroll. A traffic stop in Milford ended up as a major drug bust with over a quarter ton of cocaine on board.
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5: ABC News, I'm Michelle Franzen. American and Iranian negotiators believe they've arrived at a draft agreement to formally extend the ceasefire and gradually open the Strait of Hormuz. That according to two U.S. officials and another source with knowledge of negotiations. It still needs final approval from President Trump and Iran's supreme leader, though. Gas Buddy's Patrick DeHaan says relief for soaring gas prices, meantime, can't come soon enough.
6: A lot of this is really contingent on developments. Continues to be very difficult to predict exactly how the U.S. and Iran situation will unfold. Hold for now. Nine states where gas prices have fallen back below the $4 a gallon mark, but we still could go higher the longer the strait continues to be closed. In fact, we anticipate the summer average for gasoline could be $4.80 a gallon.
5: It comes as new reports show Americans are struggling on monthly costs with inflation at a three-year high. In Colorado, Vice President J.D. Vance delivering remarks at the Air Force Madison Academy commencement Green. Today, saying AI will change the future of warfare. This is ABC News.
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0: The Markley, Van Camp, and Robbins Show. Jamie Markley, David Van Camp, Scott Robbins. Okay. Secretary of State Marco Rubio giving an update on Venezuela and Cuba yesterday at the cabinet meeting.
1: I think over 10 million barrels of Venezuelan oil have been delivered to the United States since the 3rd of January. That industry is being professionalized for the first time ever. It's going to the benefit of the Venezuelan people. They are selling oil in the market at market rates. Cuba's in a lot of trouble because, unfortunately for them, it's run by a bunch of incompetent communists. And being communist is bad. Being an incompetent communist is like the worst. So we'll be talking to them. We'll be working on it. You know, we want something good for the Cuban people. And it's 90 miles from our shores. And having a failed state 90 miles from our shores is a threat to the national security of the United States.
0: There you go.
2: I like that. Yeah. You got your competent communists, then you've got your incompetent communists.
0: That's even worse.
2: These guys are incompetent communists.
3: And competent communists, I mean, that's, you got to grade that on a curve, you know?
2: Yeah, you do. You do. Yeah.
0: Yeah.
2: That's so funny.
0: He's also getting some attention for what he's talked about NATO. Mm-hmm. Like, we got to figure out if we're all aligned together.
3: Yeah.
0: Because it doesn't seem like we're on the same path anymore. That was a big topic on News Nation. Are you guys familiar with Leland Vittert? Is that how you say his name?
3: Yeah.
0: I don't know that much about him. Seems decent. I've seen him have some good takes. I mean, I'm not going to vouch for him because I haven't seen a ton of it.
2: Mm-hmm.
0: I guess I had thought News Nation, he's probably like a Chris Cuomo. I don't think he's like a Chris Cuomo.
3: No, they kind of have an interesting mix of talent there where you do have Chris Cuomo, but they also have Katie Pavlich, who is a conservative commentator.
0: She's good.
3: Writer, yeah.
0: Yeah. Well, Leland, he made this whole statement talking about Rubio and NATO, which I think, makes a lot of sense.
4: Today's NATO, Americans will fight and die for countries where people are arrested for flying the British flag because it offends Muslims. Police also pay visits to veterans that post anti-Muslim memes on Facebook. Those are NATO countries now. And this is not an issue that's come up overnight, but one that has slowly been coming to a head over decades. And Vice President Vance called it out last year. It has only gotten worse since.
0: Yeah. Then you played the clip of Vance, which I can play if you want. Don't have to.
2: Mm-hmm.
0: When he was saying that, what's the deal with you people?
2: Right.
0: We used to stand for the same things. It's only
5: the threat that I worry the most about vis-a-vis Europe is not Russia, it's not China, it's not any other external actor. And what I worry about is the threat from within. The retreat of Europe from some of its most fundamental values, values shared with the United States of America. In Britain and across Europe, free speech, I fear, is in retreat.
0: It has been. So, yeah, if you're not going to put up your flag because it offends Muslims and you're arresting people for free speech things, do you want to align with those countries?
3: It's tough.
2: No.
0: Yeah, that's a question worth exploring, isn't it?
2: Well, I think, you know, and I think, too, we finally have people within our own administration that are asking questions now. Like, what are we doing rather than rubber stamping everything?
0: Yeah, like it's always been this way.
2: Yeah, well, it's always been, pay your dues and move on, you know.
0: Right. Well, no.
2: No, we're looking at it like, hey, listen, we cough up a lot of dough to get into this thing.
0: Yeah, no kidding.
2: We got nothing out of this.
0: Yeah.
2: And your countries are being eaten up by this force.
0: No kidding.
2: So, you know, hey, I get it. At least challenge it, if nothing else.
0: Right.
2: Yeah.
0: All right. Democrats are attacking a black Democrat. Why, David?
3: This is a crazy story and another reason why I think, you know, if you're running the Paxton campaign for U.S. Senate in Texas, yeah, you got to take Tallarico seriously. You can't take anything for granted.
0: Right.
3: Of course. Because you don't want to have the upset, right? You don't want to be the one seed that gets beat by the 16 seed. Mm-hmm. But, man, this is one of the reasons why I'm personally, as somebody who's not in charge of a campaign, having trouble taking any Democrat challenger, especially in the state of Texas, very seriously. So Colin Allred, he ran for Senate a couple of years ago and had been in the House of Representatives. He did not seek re-election initially because he was running for Senate, and now he's saying, well, I want to get back in the House of Representatives. He's a Texas Democrat. He's also, for the purposes of this conversation, I'll point out that he is, if you're unfamiliar, he's a black man. He just won a primary for the House of Representatives to get what is basically his old seat back in Dallas or in the Dallas area against incumbent Representative Julie Johnson, the woman who took over after he dropped out.
6: Okay.
3: Well, that's problematic because Julie Johnson is a lesbian. So some Democrats, I kid you not, they cannot help themselves. They were hurt by Colin Allred's decision to run. This is what they put out. It's no secret that without Julie, Texas and likely the entire South will lose openly LGBTQ representation in Congress. Many in our community remain deeply hurt by Colin Allred's decision to challenge one of our own. As he moves forward, he bears a responsibility to help heal those divisions and rebuild trust with the communities impacted by this race. Our caucus may be small, but it is resilient and determined. We fight tirelessly to protect the incumbents we have and expand LGBTQ representation across the country.
6: Whoa.
3: Every loss makes that work harder, but it only strengthens our resolve. We remain confident in our ability to grow this caucus and will continue working every day to elect leaders who reflect the full diversity of the American people. So being a black guy isn't diverse enough anymore. If you're a black man and you dare to say, you know what, I kind of want my old House seat back.
6: Mm-hmm.
3: Well, he can't do that if you're running against a lesbian.
2: Why doesn't he just come out and say he's a lesbian?
6: He identifies, yes.
2: Exactly. Yes. Who's to say he's not, right?
6: Because on the totem pole,
2: yeah.
6: I think then he would ascend higher up than the white lesbian.
2: Like, minority lesbian, yes.
3: You're allowed to run for Congress for crying out loud. It's insane.
2: Yeah.
6: I mean, some people think it's a joke when a conservative person will say, they eat each other in the end.
3: Yeah.
6: You just watch it unfold. That's pretty much what happens. But yeah, so now in the hierarchy on the totem pole, white lesbian woman trumps black man?
3: Yes.
2: Yes.
6: Well, they do hate dudes to a large degree.
3: Well, any.
6: But again, you had it there, Scott. If there's a trans.
2: Yeah, just come on and say I'm a woman.
6: And a trans
2: and I'm a
6: black.
2: Lesbian.
6: Oh, yeah.
2: Yeah.
6: I mean, that would even be better than Karine Jean-Pierre. She's just a black lesbian.
3: Right.
6: A black trans, I think, would trump that, correct?
3: Yes.
2: Yeah, because I'm trying to think what she could cook up to trump that, and I really can't come up with anything.
6: Totem pole of identity politics.
2: Yes.
6: Yes.
2: Yeah.
6: Interesting.
2: Mm-hmm.
6: Wow.
2: Well, nobody asked me, but that's my strategy.
6: No.
2: Colin,
6: they should.
2: Take it if you will. Yeah.
6: Some political party is going to hire you as a strategist at some point, Scotty.
2: Simple. Yeah.
6: Absolutely. All right. It's that time. We do it a couple of times a day. Go around the table. It may not be the biggest story out there, but it caught your attention. David, what's your story here?
3: Man, there was some big controversy in the city of Seattle. Okay, people saw these special novelty crosswalks, and they saw that crews were marking them up. And there was one that said 11 by 35, remove, and there was outrage. Why? Because these are Pan-African community crosswalks. And we need Pan-African community crosswalks in Seattle.
2: What does it mean?
3: It's like the flag of a continent, I guess. So the city of Seattle's Department of Transportation put out on X, crews will restore all 11 Pan-African community crosswalks.
6: Yes!
3: Will remove worn markings, clean and prepare the street surface, and install new markings. The temporary remove markings you may see, well, that's part of our planning process. They do not mean the crosswalks are going away. So rest assured, people of Seattle, I know with every other problem having been solved,
6: mm-hmm.
3: the nightmare is no more. The 11 Pan-African community crosswalks will, in fact, be getting a glow up. They're not going away.
6: Okay. Well, thank you for that story, Dave. Does that mean Rachel Dolezal will be welcome back into the state?
2: I guess.
6: Because she, you know, is a white woman that said she was black. You can't do that.
3: Yeah.
2: No.
3: But she did say she's part of the Pan-African diaspora. Yes.
6: Yes. So that's why I wonder. Maybe she would be welcome back to town.
2: Pan-African diaspora.
6: Every time she said that, you would almost come
2: unglued. Oh, my God. You create something. Everybody's looking at everybody else going, what is that? What is that? What does that mean?
6: It sounds important.
2: It
6: and
2: does.
6: Certainly, like, yeah. It would give you some hierarchy.
2: Yes.
6: Yeah. All right, what's your story, Scotty?
2: Mom was a diaspora. Dad was a pan. What are we doing here? The NBA's reigning MVP. You know who that is, don't you? That's Shai Gilgeous. Is it Gilgeous or Gilgeous?
6: Gilgeous. Alexander.
2: Gilgeous. Alexander. He's got a legal warning right now that's better.
6: Our friends at OKC right now are like, Scott,
2: well, I'm
6: please.
2: Sorry, but I always screw it up. I always do, and I'm really conscious of it.
6: Mm-hmm.
2: Gilgeous or Gilgeous? you know, they call him SGA, right?
6: Yes.
2: Anyway, he has got some legal things happening right now. Sent out a legal warning to a fantasy sports company that made a board game mocking the OKC's notorious flopper. That would be him.
6: Ooh.
2: The Thunders, by the way, his lawyers, are demanding that something called Underdog Sports stop using SGA's name and likeness after it created a game called Unethical Hoops. It's based on the kids' classic Operation, in which a buzzer goes off anytime you touch him.
6: Yes, I saw another NBA player actually playing that game.
2: Yeah.
6: Yes.
2: And he's mad about it.
6: Yeah.
2: And apparently they gave away 100 of these things to fans.
3: That's honestly, that's like, that's the fact that he's going after them with the cease and desist and all that actually helps them a lot. They're counting on him taking the bait on that.
2: He wants them to destroy everyone they have, too, every other piece of product they have, so pertaining to this game.
6: Yeah. Yeah, I don't know if that was a wise move from the old legal team there.
2: Because I see his picture on the front of the game, or on the game board.
6: Yeah. Yes. Just as a side note, and my son was griping about him getting so many calls. He's like, it's ridiculous. It's ridiculous.
2: Well, he scored more free throws than he has points from the floor.
6: It's just ridiculous.
2: Yeah.
6: And I said, you know, just for stats-wise, because he was talking about free throws per game. I go, compare that to Michael Jordan. And I think it was like 96 to 98. It's almost the same.
2: Jordan rules.
6: Yep. But you know what I'm saying?
2: Oh, yeah, I know.
6: Okay, for my story, it's kind of wild. Out of Delaware, Susan Young Brown, she just renewed her driver's license. Not a big deal. What this means, though, is that she can keep driving until the age of 115. Because she's 108.
2: Holy smokes.
6: Yes. Credits her longevity to staying active. Exercising regularly, maintaining a daily routine.
2: A lot of people say that.
6: Oh, you're not going to poo-poo this, are you, David?
3: Well, dude, okay, I'm sorry, but I feel like after the age of 90, and that's high, actually, but after the age of 90, yeah, I'm sorry, you got to go back in and get checked every year.
6: I don't disagree.
3: Before you can stay on the road.
6: Yes.
3: Because things can
6: deteriorate.
3: I'm saying
6: is I don't know
3: quick.
6: That it's very possible that she's a decent driver. I don't know that.
2: Just to pay cash for a car, though. Nobody's bankrolling that loan.
6: That's just uncalled for.
3: True, but
6: I'm sure it's paid in cash.
2: Four-year loan at 115.
6: I try to bring in a nice story of this person and her longevity, and you just, man, this is very difficult.
2: Sorry about that.
6: Yeah, no problem. Boy, homemade cannon. Got that story with Nimrod's News at a news update
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6: next.
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0: News update, David Van Camp.
1: Well, you know, we've been hearing the last couple of hours, oh, man, a 60-day peace agreement or something with Iran may be imminent. Well, now, Semaphore News coming out with this. Trump casts doubt on the prospects of a deal to end the Iran war.
2: Yeah.
1: Yep. It's Lucy with the football every time.
0: It feels that way.
1: Yeah.
0: Yeah. By the way, when I was talking about that 108-year-old woman from Delaware,
2: yes,
0: Susan Brown,
2: mm-hmm,
0: that just got her driver's license, mm-hmm, I saw a little video of her driving. Looks like she knows how to drive all right.
2: Yeah.
0: You're kind of poo-pooing that a little bit. You know, here, just check this out.
3: As the key to a healthy life is moving.
4: Yeah. When I get up in the morning, I get down on the floor, and I have an exercise routine. I think I've been doing it for the last 20 years.
3: Born
0: okay,
3: in 19-
0: and think about this. She's born in 1918. Wow. Sounds better than Biden, doesn't she?
1: Yeah.
2: Actually, yes.
0: You know what I mean?
5: Secretary, I'm not sure you're going to do show away.
0: Yeah. He remembers people's names and stuff.
2: No,
0: so at least she's got that going for her.
2: Oh, she does, yeah.
0: Yeah, she does.
2: We think she does, yeah.
0: Absolutely. All right, with that, we got to go to Nimrod. Here we go.
6: When the going gets tough.
7: Damn it, this is too hard.
6: The dumb get dumber.
8: All right, Dean.
6: It's Nimrod's in the News on the Markley, Van Camp, and Robbins Show.
7: I love the poorly educated.
0: All right. Nimrod's the News. Thinking about our buddy John in Connecticut again. Have we ever gone back-to-back Connecticut? 2 days in a row for Nimrod's?
1: No.
0: It doesn't seem that way. This is out of Vernon. Started out as a routine traffic stop. And what police ended up finding was a homemade cannon in the trunk of this car.
2: Mm.
0: It's not something you see every day. Well, police say they observed some signs of impairment, the driver. And, okay, they go up.

0: look, oh, there's some drug paraphernalia. Well, there's some narcotics. Yes. Driver did not perform the standardized field sobriety test. I'm not going to do that. He was placed under arrest. That's when they started searching the car and the homemade cannon in the trunk. That'd be Benton Grenier, 56, of Vernon, charged with DUI, narcotics, and multiple motor vehicle violations. The homemade cannon, you just lay low, man.
1: Art project.
0: No kidding. And that's Nimrod's in the news.
2: Smart without staying connected. Educate and enlighten Alexa by telling her to launch the KFOR Lincoln Skill.
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11: From ABC News, I'm Michelle Franzen. Possible progress on a draft to extend a ceasefire deal between the U.S. and Iran. According to two U.S. officials and another source with knowledge of negotiations, they say a draft agreement to formally extend the ceasefire and gradually open the Strait of Hormuz has been reached. President Trump, though, has been briefed, but leaders would still have to finalize the deal. It comes as a U.S. source confirmed today that despite CENTCOM's assertion of an egregious ceasefire violation by Iran targeting Kuwait, the existing ceasefire between both remains in place. Here's ABC's Rachel Scott.
12: The U.S. and Iran exchanging strikes, threatening the fragile ceasefire. A U.S. official telling ABC News the U.S. striking an Iranian ground control station as it prepared to launch a one-way attack drone believed to be a threat to U.S. forces and commercial shipping in the Strait of Hormuz. In addition to the strike, U.S. forces also shot down four other one-way Iranian attack drones. The official adding the action was defensive.
11: Treasury Secretary Scott Bessent announcing new sanctions against Iran and the agency controlling passage through the Strait of Hormuz. The continued blockade driving up oil and gas prices with two new economic reports showing Americans are struggling with inflation on food, groceries and rent at three-year level highs. Efforts to contain the Ebola outbreak in Central Africa continuing. The Trump administration, in a call with reporters, says it's setting up a 50-bed temporary facility in Kenya to quarantine any Americans exposed to Ebola abroad, set to be operational possibly by the end of the week. Here's ABC's Hannah Bata.
1: The White House confirming the U.S. is setting up a health facility in Kenya to take in Americans who have been exposed. An administration official describes the facility as state-of-the-art, adding that it would provide access to high-quality care for Americans who would need to quickly get out of the Democratic Republic of Congo to quarantine.
11: Officials declined to say whether American citizens would be allowed to return to the U.S. to receive care. You're listening to ABC News.
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0: 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Good afternoon. I'm Jeff Modes. We're at 81 degrees at KFOR. 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
14: Their gift becomes eligible for part of a match fund that every gift will receive a portion of the match that is made possible by the Lincoln Community Foundation, as well as presenting sponsor Westgate Bank.
0: Give to Lincoln Day has raised more than $75 million in its 14-year history. Last year's event raised a record $9.5 million. AARP has renewed the City of Lincoln's designation as being age-friendly through 2029, and with the city's commitment to seniors, there is a 3-year action plan to enhance older adults' access to information, transportation, and housing. Randy Jones is the director of Aging Partners and says a grant from AARP helped provide digital literacy assistance, which was received in strong interest and also had positive results.
15: Thus far, we've trained over 300 community members in learning to navigate their personally owned cell phones and digital equipment by improving participants' knowledge. And we've opened doors to increase social connections.
0: Over 58,000 people in Lincoln over the age of 65. Read more at KFORnow.com. Threat assessment training for school administrators and school resource officers was held Wednesday at North Star High School. The goal of determining the difference in an actual threat versus what a student may say is part of their autism to get out of class. Dr. Stephanie Lida is a clinical and forensic psychologist and was the featured speaker at Wednesday's training. She says the goal is to get rid of bias.
16: The threat assessment team has a mandate and a job to make sure that the students who are the most dangerous get the most supports, and the students who are perceived as dangerous get different kinds of supports so that they can go forth in life and learn not to be perceived as dangerous.
0: Lida says that LPS's current protocol program has been super robust. Cloudy the rest of the afternoon, a high of 86. I'm Jeff Motes, KFOR News.
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0: The Markley, Van Camp, and Robbins Show. Jamie Markley, David Van Camp, Scott Robbins. Did you say there was a big concert announcement, Scott?
25: Oh, I just happened to see it, that they're doing something in D.C. a week before the midterms, headlined by Bruce Springsteen, really. Foo Fighters, Dave Matthews, Joan Baez is still warbling at the age of 103. I don't know what's going on. It's a concert, I guess, they're going to have.
0: Before the midterms.
25: Yeah, before the midterms.
4: Yeah.
25: And Bruce sang two songs, apparently.
0: Is this fight oligarchy or something? What is it?
25: Fight the power, whatever the hell it is. I don't know.
0: Just a
25: right
0: Democratic fundraiser or something?
25: Well, it's something to make people want to vote for Democrats, I guess.

0: Yeah, it wasn't in the plans.
1: No.
0: Nope.
1: No. I'm not the biggest fan anyway, but that's who cares?
0: Name of the new album. Knocking up the side piece.
1: And you know what's great is that I bet you the new album will sound completely unlike anything else the Foo Fighters have ever done.
2: Exactly.
0: Yes. Brand new stuff. Yeah.
1: Yeah.
2: Our producer Andres is going to be hating that take. He's a big fan.
1: I know.
0: He's a huge fan.
2: Every time I'm like, it's just mediocre, man. It's just.
1: All the songs sound the same to me.
2: It's okay.
0: I like them okay. Yeah.
2: Yeah. I think you're a bigger fan.
0: Probably, but anyway. I'm not near where Andres is at. He's the big fan.
2: Yes. Now, and this is all because it's just Republican politics, or Trump is...
0: Oh, it's the whole...
2: Orange evil man.
0: Oligarchy and Nazis and, you know, Nuremberg and who knows.
2: Okay.
1: Instead of shots of whiskey, they're going to be selling shots of Metamucil at that concert.
0: Yeah, there'd be some oldsters there.
2: Did you notice that last weekend that nut outside the White House?
1: Yeah.
2: Fired a shot, ended up getting shot.
1: Yes.
2: That was not a huge story.
1: No, I saw there was the local D.C. reporter who became a meme. She played along with it very well, but as well, everybody is sort of like ducking for cover in the tents that they have, that the media has set up on the South Lawn.
2: Yeah.
1: She just keeps like looking over to where the shots are and looking back and going, what is that? What is that? And like, to me, if you're familiar with the landscape of that, I mean, the shooting happened on the other side of the White House, so... They were never in any danger there, but so I can understand when she's like, what is that? And you hear the sirens going off.
2: Right. Well, Trump was asked about that because now it's just like, oh, it's somebody else that wanted to kill him or whatever.
0: Right.
2: Yeah, it's just another day. Like, it's not even a big story, but they asked him, and this is what he said.
3: Well, I can't think about it because if I thought about it a lot, you know, I wouldn't be a very good president. I wouldn't be here, probably. I'd be up in some room with a locked door and said, just leave me alone. So I can't really think about it. It's just something that it's a sad part of life. It's a dangerous business. What I'm doing is a dangerous business. And they say, and look, we have been maybe the most consequential, but we certainly have been one of the most consequential. This group has been a very consequential administration. And they say if you're not consequential, you don't have so much problem. If you are consequential, you do. So you have to look at that. But it's a shame. It's a very sad fact of life.
2: Yeah. Just goes on and on.
1: Did you see the reporting that somebody swatted Supreme Court Justice Amy Coney Barrett?
0: No, I didn't see that.
1: They called 911, and they said that there had been a shooting outside of her house, and swatting is where you call the cops to try to and give a report that will basically ensure the biggest response possible with the hope that, you know, a cop gets, itchy fingered and shoots somebody, kills somebody.
2: Right. Okay. Yeah. And if they can find out who did that, they should do serious time.
1: Well, I think that because it has gone really, really sideways in the past, it's not a prank and it's not funny. People have died because of this. I think it's attempted murder. Regardless of who is the target of the swatting. And that's a very dangerous thing because, you know, somebody says, oh, there's a barricaded subject in this house. The cops show up, break down the door. There's a lot of people in this country who would just think someone's breaking into my house. And if they're armed, guns come out.
2: Yep.
1: The cops are armed too. Horrible things occur. To me, it's attempted murder.
2: That's a pretty good take. You can make that argument, especially if you know the people are armed.
1: Yeah.
2: Like, what's going to happen there?
0: It's terrorism.
2: Yeah.
0: It needs to stop.
2: Yeah, 100%.
0: Yeah, I mean...
2: It should be that way no matter who is president.
0: No.
2: Or no matter who is the Supreme Court Justice. Even you saw her. Shouldn't ever be treated like that. But the other side doesn't see it that way.
0: It's so frustrating.
2: Man. It is so frustrating. And now they're saying, okay, well, yeah, this woman may have broken the law, but this is retribution, this E. Jean Carroll.
1: Yeah.
2: With the whole thing with Trump. You had that story earlier, David.
1: Yeah, E. Jean Carroll is the woman who claimed that Trump raped her in a dressing room. She couldn't remember what year it happened.
2: Thought it was mid-90s.
1: Maybe, yeah.
2: Maybe early 90s.
1: I feel like if you got raped in a dressing room, you'd pretty much remember at least the year.
2: Yeah.
1: That would be a pretty big benchmark in your life. And then when she was talking about it, she had a very uncomfortable exchange with CNN's Anderson Cooper because she said...

0: I wouldn't even call it rape because it wasn't sexy. And Anderson Cooper's like, what?
1: Oh, yeah.
0: Well, there's a certain sexiness with rape. And he's like, we're going to go to break.
2: Do you remember that clip?
1: No, I don't.
2: I can pull it up for later.
0: Dude.
2: I have a different clip because when a lot of this was coming out, somebody else did an interview with her and they showed her like with her place out in the woods.
0: Yeah.
2: She is a nut.
0: Oh, yeah.
2: A total nut. And then with her pets. And then when they did that big town hall, CNN, with Trump, when he decided he was going to run. And then all the people on the left were freaking out on CNN. You're platforming him.
0: Yeah.
2: It's like, well, that guy was the president and going to run for president.
0: Yeah.
2: You're CNN. But he talked the story about her. I forget the whole exchange. But he mentioned the cat, what the cat was named. It was legendary.
3: I have no idea who she is. I had a picture taken years ago with her and her husband, nice guy, John Johnson. He was a newscaster, very nice man. She called him an ape. Happens to be African-American. Called him an ape. The judge wouldn't allow us to put that in. Her dog or her cat was named Vagina. The judge wouldn't allow to put that in. All of these things. But with her, they can put in anything. Access,
4: this
3: Hollywood,
4: is a jury
3: put in
4: of
3: anything.
4: Nine.
2: Yeah. Yeah, Caitlin Collins, she was like kept interrupting and trying to get her serious questions in there, and Trump's out there.
3: Or her cat was named Vagina.
5: Vagina.
0: Reportedly, the DOJ is investigating her. Part of it is because she lied under oath. She lied about who was financing her lawsuit when it was this tech bro, Reid Hoffman, who was doing it, who had said openly that, yeah, I'm paying for her legal fees. And she said under oath, no, nobody's financing this, just me.
2: Man. And, dude, I thought, like, if you called a black man an ape, you were canceled in that world. Apparently not.
0: Well, she can overcome that because she's calling Trump a rapist.
2: Got it.
5: That's it. Absolutely right. Spot on.
2: Okay. Meanwhile, speaking of race, DEI is still happening. Especially medical schools.
5: You know, I'm surprised at this because I keep reading about it too. Yeah, you're right. I thought it was, I thought the Trump win and the changing of the guard.
2: It'd be like, well, we got to get our house in order.
5: This stuff is going to stop.
2: No, but it is. This is a religion for some of these people.
5: It really is.
2: And Heather McDonald, who has been researching this stuff for years, is just doing an interview saying, yeah, it is absolutely still happening. She laid it out.
6: Anybody who has a white male, straight white male son or grandson has either discovered this or will discover it, that straight white male is going to be the last admitted to selective colleges, to selective graduate schools, to professional schools, and to law firms, government, science positions, you name it. And students experience this daily. I was at an event last night, and
2: This is an interesting story.
6: A very left-wing mother had to admit that although her son had very good MCAT scores, he was right in deciding that he would never be admitted to medical school, and so he went to Palantir instead. Now, that's hardly the end of the world, but nevertheless, we have lost, potentially, a groundbreaking medical scientist.
2: Think about that. It's like, well, I know I'm not going to get in, so, because of the color of my skin. That's racism.
0: Well, yeah.
2: I'm stating the obvious. But yeah, and you know, she talked about the MCAT scores, getting into medical school, and it's colorblind. But there's a different learning curve, she went on to say.
6: In many places, if the MCAT scores and grade point averages in college that would be automatically disqualifying if presented by a white or Asian applicant to medical school are an automatic admit if presented by a black or Hispanic student. So you've got almost non-overlapping bell curves of who's getting admitted to medical school. And so what happens is, and this is true for any institution that practices racial preferences, when these less qualified, underqualified blacks are admitted to medical school, and let me just put in a little aside here.
2: And it goes on for a ways. What she's saying is, she's not saying that shouldn't be admitted. It should be everybody with the same standard.
5: Mm-hmm.
2: But what happens is you have blacks, Hispanics admitted to these schools, and they can't compete. Like, if you were a Boston College, you were going to get in, but you weren't Harvard, because Harvard's supposed to be the best of the best.
5: Mm-hmm.
2: But they're going to put you into Harvard, and then you're going to be lagging behind.
0: Yeah.
2: And how many stories have you seen where the students are like, okay, I'm ready. I was accepted. I can do this. And then they find out they can't. You've hurt that person.
5: Yep. Mm-hmm.
0: Yeah, but
2: you feel better about yourself.
0: Yeah, yep. There's some HR lady at Harvard who feels very good about what the spreadsheet says.
2: Yes. It is disgusting. I happen to see this. Okay, you've heard the rumor, at least, or people had fun with it for years. Gayle King, Oprah, gay.
5: Yeah.
0: Yeah.
2: I'm like, no. Did you see this interview with Gayle King? She said, it bothered me. I'll admit it now, it bothered me. She said, I was recently divorced. National Enquirer did this story. Reason for the divorce, because me and Oprah were secretly gay. Number one, if we were gay, we would tell you. So I'd say to Oprah, you got to say something on your show, because it's hard enough for me to get a date on Saturday night. Now people think I'm a lesbian. You got to say something. She said, no, just leave it alone. Why wouldn't Oprah just go out there and say, hey, this is stupid? I don't know.
0: Because Oprah was keeping her options open.
2: Or Oprah's like, I want to appeal to everybody. I don't want to offend.
5: Well, yeah, she may have a big fan base in that world, though. That could be why.
2: Yeah. She says, now I've gotten to the point in my life, very few things get to me. Because when you go on social media, it's an accelerator on hate. So I don't know if she ever saw everyone laughing at her for being an astronaut and claiming to be an astronaut and all that. I don't know. I think that was far more detrimental than any gay rumor. But anyway.
5: Stedman, I'll go to the other team. I'll do it.
2: Yeah, of course. Hey, have you heard of man cereal? It's a thing. Seriously, we'll get to that and the five stories we're watching today coming up.
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14: 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The DOJ has launched a criminal investigation into Trump accuser E. Jean Carroll. A traffic stop in Milford ended up as a major drug bust with over a quarter ton of cocaine on board.
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10: Number five, Democrat Governor of Michigan, Gretchen Whitmer, says she's not interested in running for president. She says there will be a robust group of people running for president. I will not be one of them in 2028, I can tell you that. That is to say, hey, look, I'm still relatively young for politics, and it's going to be a crap show in 2028.
11: Yeah, I was also thinking, I took that trip to Europe just to test the waters, and I failed miserably.
10: That was part of it, yeah. Number four, Yale University once again requiring applicants to submit SAT or ACT scores to be considered for admission. They suspended this in the name of social justice 6 years ago.
11: Dude, yeah. I know, man. I know.
10: Turns out there's a reason we've been doing that for a while.
12: Yeah.
10: Well,
11: people in 2020 lost their minds.
10: They did. It's crazy. It's like, and some of it is kind of funny to think about in hindsight. So it's like George Floyd dies in Minneapolis, and the Associated Press says, we're capitalizing the B in black from now on.
11: Yes.
10: What about the W in white? No, that'd be racist. Why? I don't know. Stop asking questions. We're doing the work.
11: Just bonkers.
10: Yeah. Number three, a health alert issued in Italy as two humanitarian workers returning from Central Africa are showing symptoms of Ebola. Another alert for one patient in Austria.
13: Ebola.
10: Related to that, number two, ahead of the FIFA World Cup 2026, the governments of the USA, Canada, and Mexico have announced that they have aligned public health travel measures for those coming from Africa. They are calling it a coordinated approach to protect our citizens and millions of visitors, fans, athletes, and tourists expected while maintaining travel and commerce across our borders. And so basically enhanced screenings as people are coming in from Africa.
12: How do you screen for that, by the way? Is it temperature, too?
10: Well, I think there's a temperature. I don't know.
12: I saw there was a questionnaire you had to fill out or something, yeah. But...
10: To me, it's like you can't. You got millions of people who are going to be gathering,
12: right?
10: And to me, it's like, okay, are you?

0: coming from, what is it, Sudan, Uganda, Congo. And Congo, mm-hmm. you're not coming to the United States. Sorry.
1: Yeah.
0: I know that sucks.
1: Well, yeah,
0: I know Congo is a huge country. It's a big country. I don't want to take that risk.
1: No. You're trying to protect your people. Isn't that what you're supposed to do?
0: Yeah. And then number one, U.S. and Iranian negotiators have reportedly agreed to a 60-day memorandum of understanding to begin talks on the nuclear program. Although then you've got another report that says Trump's not sold on it because he wants it to be a perfect deal. And here we go again.
1: Okay. Yeah, I wouldn't count on it. Oh, by the way, I just happened to see this thing about man cereal. Is it a thing?
2: Yeah, what is that?
1: And someone posted, it's not a joke. It's actually real, unfortunately. All it is cereal with a lot of protein and creatine in it.
0: Yeah.
2: Okay.
1: What's the problem with that?
2: Man cereal.
1: Yes. This is the Markley, Van Camp, and Robin Show.
2: Is that the name of it? Man cereal?
1: Yeah. Yes.
2: Wow.
0: You know, like 22 grams of protein or something like that? Or
1: yeah.
2: What's on? I got to taste that. I love cereal.
1: You are a big cereal guy.
2: I'm a big
1: guy.
2: Fan of cereal. Yep.
1: Well, they got different flavors. This is not an ad, by the way.
2: Different flavors of man cereal?
1: Yeah, you got cinnamon.
2: Oh,
0: good. I saw strawberry, I think. Strawberry.
1: Yeah, there's like a fruit sort of thing.
2: Like Fruit Loops, only it's man cereal?
1: Well, it's got protein and creatine in it. Yeah. And a couple of others that have lost it.
2: So like eating a box of rocks?
1: Salted fudge.
2: Salted fudge?
1: Yeah, and maple bacon.
2: Mmm.
1: There you go.
2: Maple bacon.
1: Love that, don't you?
2: Good stuff.
1: All right. The GOP battles Sharia. What's that all about? That and the Robin's Trifecta coming up.

0: Here's what Lincoln is talking about today.
1: Iran strikes a U.S. base in Kuwait after U.S. missiles struck Iran, hours after President Trump announced a deal was made. The DOJ has launched a criminal investigation into Trump accuser E. Jean Carroll. A traffic stop in Milford ended up as a major drug bust with over a quarter ton of cocaine on board.
0: Stay connected for updates all day.
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3: ABC News, I'm Michelle Franz, and a possible draft to extend the ceasefire deal between the U.S. and Iran has been reached, along with the reopening of the Strait of Hormuz, according to two U.S. officials and another source with knowledge of negotiations, but it still needs final approval from President Trump and Iran's supreme leader. The Commerce Department showing inflation is now at a three-year high due to the ongoing conflict with Iran. A separate report finds more people are going hungry, including a growing number of children and minorities. ABC's Rebecca Jarvis has details.
4: 10% of households surveyed in February said they didn't have enough food or their kids had to miss meals. That is more than double what we saw in mid-2020. And remember, back then it was the pandemic.
3: The growing Ebola outbreak in Central Africa prompting the Trump administration to set up a 50-bed facility in Kenya for any Americans who face quarantine due to the Ebola outbreak. And tennis favorite Jannik Sinner out of the French Open, his 30-match winning stretch broken amid dangerous heat across Europe. This is ABC News.
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5: Also, welcome back the Almanac, Jeff Motes. 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
8: supercell thunderstorms.
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0: Markley Van Camp and Robbins Show. Jamie Markley, David Van Camp, Scott Robbins. Got the Robbins trifecta. His top three stories coming up in just a few. News update, David Van Camp.
1: Well, of course, Jill Biden, former Dr. First Lady, Dr. Jill Biden, made some headlines because of a clip that was released from her upcoming interview that will be airing, I guess, Sunday on CBS, where she said that during that disastrous debate performance by then-President Joe Biden, she was worried that he had had a stroke.
0: Oh, and this part.
2: Were you horrified as you saw it unfold? I wasn't horrified, I was frightened, because I had never, ever seen Joe like that before or since.
3: Bull crap!
2: Never. Or since. Yes. Or
4: You've
2: since.
4: You've never seen him like
2: never.
4: That?
2: Never. No.
4: What happened?
2: I don't know what happened. I mean, as I watched it, I thought, oh my God, he's having a stroke. And it scared me to death.
0: Yeah.
5: Now, wouldn't you want to know what happened?
1: Yeah.
5: I mean, I would want to know.
1: Well, on that, Axios has got an advanced copy of her book that she is coming out with.
0: Mm-hmm.
1: And here's one of the quotes. To this day, I still don't know what happened. Why wasn't he making any sense? It was inexplicable to me. Maybe he had rehearsed too much. Maybe he had traveled too much that month. Was he just ill? The president had seemed exhausted earlier in the day and had told her that he was not feeling too well. Later, after positing that he may have unwittingly taken codeine cough syrup or Ambien to fight off a cold to help help him sleep, Jill Biden seems to rhetorically throw her hands in the air. I only wish I had the answer. And then the aside from the reviewer or the person who is writing this up said, you could forgive the reader for wondering, well, did you ask him?
0: And no kidding.
1: The first lady writes that she wished she had thought to ask for a blood test after the debate, and also says she suggested the president take a cognitive test to calm doubts, but was overruled by his advisors.
0: Oh, please.
1: Yeah, I don't believe that for a second.
0: No. No one's buying that, man.
5: Ambien?
1: Yeah.
5: Mistakenly took Ambien.
1: Hunter Biden had a while back had suggested that he had taken Ambien.
5: Well, he's a pharmacy. He runs his own

0: pharmacy.
1: Yeah. Dude, this is... No one's believing that.
2: No.
3: Well, if something like that, if something like, if you believe that one of your spouse is having a stroke, I mean, I don't think you go to Waffle House afterwards.
1: Agreed.
3: You don't hang around.
1: Agreed.
3: You take him right in, right after the debate. You go, okay, we got to go get this checked out right now.
1: This was part from the debate that night. There was another clip we heard earlier. I don't think we've heard this one yet.
4: The end of that sentence.
1: Oh, yeah, that was the end when Trump's like, I don't think he knows what he said.
5: We worked very hard to get a bipartisan agreement that not only changed all of that, it made sure that we were in a situation where you had no circumstance where they could come across the border with the number of border police there are now. We significantly increased the number of asylum officers. Significantly, by the way, the Border Patrol endorsed my position. In addition to that, we found ourselves in a situation where when he was president, he was separating babies from their mothers, putting them in cages, making sure they were the families were separated. That's not the right way to go. What I've done since I've changed the law, what's happened? I've changed it in a way that now you're in a situation where there are 40% fewer people coming across the border illegally. It's better than when he left office.
1: Oh, my gosh.
5: And I'm going to continue to move until we get the total ban on the total initiative relative to what we're going to do with more Border Patrol and more asylum officers.
2: President Trump?
4: I really don't know what he said at the end of that sentence. I don't think he knows what he said either.
1: Just, yeah.
3: Rambling gobbledygook.
1: Yeah. She's a bad person.
2: She is, yes.
3: I think he's surrounded by bad family.
2: Yes.
1: Yes.
2: Well, and
1: honestly, he's not a good guy.
2: No, he's not.
1: I don't think he's a good guy.
3: But there's some dignity to being around a parent or an elderly person as they age. You just are, you know, there's things you need to do. You don't prop him up and throw him out there.
1: Well, if he's your ticket, I guess you're desperate to keep him out there. That's what happened.
3: He's the money maker.
1: He is. It's all on his name.
3: Gosh dang.
1: Yeah.
3: Man.
1: Okay. Not a whole lot of time to get into this. This is one of those anyway. It's a longer piece from Real Clear. You know, they do the Real Clear politics, and then there's Real Clear investigations. Mm-hmm. They try to play it down the middle. It's not like they're trying to be partisan. They're trying to tell both sides of the story. And that's what they're doing with this piece. GOP battle Sharia. Is Islamic law a threat or dog whistle? And it's trying to present both sides. Saying in what they hope will be a hot button election issue in November, congressional Republicans, unnerved by the spread of Islam, are holding hearings and proposing legislation to prevent immigrants who adhere to Sharia law from entering or staying in the United States. Saying we can't have Sharia law here.
3: No.
1: And, you know, it's been said before, basically Islam and Western values, they're not compatible. And if you're just trying to have an intelligent debate on that, that is true.
3: Mm-hmm.
1: It's not to say, I think it's terrible and you're going to hell. No, you can choose however you want to live. But with the way the United States is set up, it's counterculture to those values.
3: Yes.
1: In a number of different ways.
3: And importing values, our values to them, wouldn't work out very well if you did the
1: First Baptist
3: Church of Tehran. I mean, that's not going to happen.
1: But as they're trying to present both sides, like this reluctance to stigmatize, multiculturalists say it's important to understand that while some of these practices may seem abhorrent to most Westerners, many Muslims believe they're essential to maintaining a well-functioning society. Islamic women, for example, often continue wearing hijabs, burqas, after they migrate. Westerners tend to see that as signs of oppression. And it's other things, like at least one prosecutor in Michigan, a large Muslim population there, reportedly refused to categorize a local Islamic father's murder of his daughter as an honor killing, arguing this has nothing to do with Arabic culture. He also said the family of the victim didn't want her death to be, quote, used by the media to promote a continued anti-Arab bias. Or in 2021, prosecutors in Houston dropped charges against a Muslim woman for transporting a minor girl to another country to have female circumcision performed on her. A Detroit judge even threw out federal criminal charges against Muslim doctors for performing this procedure on as many as 70 minor girls after the doctors argued they were merely practicing their religion and had the constitutionally protected freedom to do so. And people are like, people thought that happened in faraway countries. No, it happens here. Yeah, there. People look at what's happened over in the EU and they're like, man, you cannot let that happen here. So what are we going to do? There's plans being put forth. Also, AI is slowly killing your work social life for a lot of people. I don't know if we'll have time to get to that a little
3: work,
1: bit later.
3: Work social life?
1: Yes.
3: Okay.
1: Because you got AI taking so many jobs.
3: No, that's true.
1: And so the people are isolated more. And then from the study that was done, then the people that are using AI a lot have a lower trust in colleagues, higher burnout, weaker team coordination, greater feelings of isolation. It just becomes like worse and worse the way it sounds. Mm-hmm. It's not going to stop it.
2: Well, no.
3: No.
1: You know that. And, I mean, there are a lot of people that are going to be losing their jobs over the next 3 years if all the reports are true. And you got CEOs that are actually saying, yes, this is happening. Yeah. Like, within the next 2 years, 20 to 30% of the workforce is going to be gone.
3: Next what? 2 years, you said?
1: Yeah.
3: Wow.
1: Yeah, it's kind of wild.
3: Okay.
1: All right. You ready for your big three?
3: Yeah, let's go.
1: Here we go.
0: Are you ready? It's the three most important news stories of the day.
6: I hit the trifecta.
0: Well, at least according to Scott Robbins. It's the trifecta on the Markley, Van Camp, and Robbins Show.
1: Every day about this time, Scott Robbins' top three stories helped by his hero.
7: I'm Casey Kasem.
3: Well, hello, Casey. Gonna watch the Spurs and OKC tonight, huh?
7: Yeah.
3: Okay, well, if you want to come by, that's fine. I can get some extra snacks.
7: I'm ready.
3: You don't want to come over? Okay, fine.
1: I think he's busy tonight. He doesn't want
3: to. Probably going to David's.
2: Yeah. Well, I wasn't going to say anything, but I, since he's here, I will just say, hey, man, I got the pita chips. Just bring over your hummus. It's amazing. My kids love it.
7: No matter what, he's always there for me, and I for him.
3: Okay.
1: That is nice.
3: Thanks for that.
7: Three. Yeah.
3: Like I haven't been.
2: He actually like leaves chunks of cucumber in there, which I didn't think was going to work, but man, it really does.
3: Oh, God.
7: Good.
2: Yeah. All right.
7: Three.
2: Number three, Helen Mirren, accosted by anti-Semites.
3: Yeah, she's 80 years old, walking in East London with her 81-year-old husband. Well, all of a sudden, one of the nuts comes out of the out of the woodwork and yells at her, hey, you evil Zionist B-word. And he starts hassling them, yelling at her and her husband.
1: Really?
3: Yeah, because she supports Jews.
1: I hope that person got a beat down.
3: And the husband yells, blank off! The guy's 81.
1: Good.
3: He's yelling back. The yelling continues. You're an evil Zionist B-word. You hear me? He said, I heard you. F off! So, anyway, she said, I believe in Israel, the existence of Israel. I believe Israel has to go forward into the future and for the rest of eternity. She said, I believe in Israel because of the Holocaust. And she said, I'm not going to change my mind because I'm getting yelled at by some knucklehead in the street.
1: Yeah.
3: So, there you go.
1: Man, that kind of reminded me of, I will say we had a bunch of dudes at my house. We were talking about turning the other cheek.
3: Mm-hmm.
1: And we were bringing up different scenarios. So a scenario like that,
3: mm-hmm.
1: where someone was threatening your wife.
3: Yeah.
1: And I don't even want to give his name, but my I'll just say my buddy A. So I'd probably grab, a bat and beat the bleep out of him.
3: Yeah. Nothing wrong with that.
1: Yeah. That turning the other cheek in a situation like that, that's pretty tough,
3: particularly
1: man. You want to stand up for people.
3: And
1: yes.
3: They're so bold, they can
1: nothing's
3: happening. Right.
1: Because
3: nothing does happen.
1: Yeah.
3: They're allowed to just willy-nilly say whatever they want, do whatever they want, without any repercussion or pushback, generally.
1: In the same place where you can get arrested for posting a meme on Facebook.
3: Yes. Yeah.
1: But that's tolerated.
3: But you're allowed to hassle her and her husband, 81 years old.
1: Yeah.
3: Sit down.
7: Now, on with the countdown.
1: Scott Robbins, trifecta, top three of the day, up to number
7: two.
2: Number two, a PGA champ wanted to talk to his dad.
3: Yeah, Aaron Rye. Is that how you say his name?
1: Rye.
3: Aaron Rye. I know, I never heard of the guy before. But anyway, so he was the big winner of the PGA championship.
1: Yeah.
3: And afterwards.
1: Where's two gloves?
3: He does?
1: Yeah.
3: Okay, I didn't
1: Somebody
3: see it.
1: Yeah.
3: I'll be darned. Okay, Michael Jackson. So
1: Michael Jackson was one hand.
3: That's true. Yeah. Well, he wears two. That's good. I'm glad.
1: I'm just trying to protect this guy from being compared to Michael Jackson.
3: Yeah, I understand that. I understand that. So, anyway, after he won the tournament, you know, very exciting moment for him. And he was, during the tournament, after the interview, it was like, hey, I want to thank my dad. My dad was with me this whole time. He's been my guide, my coach, my everything. Yeah. You know, and I got to call him.
1: Share the moment. That's cool.
3: Yeah. So, and he's from Australia. So they were, 5 hours ahead of us.
1: Okay.
3: Him at the time. So he calls his dad, phone rings. Finally, after the fifth or sixth ring, dad picks it up, sounding a little groggy. Can you believe it, dad? Can you believe I just won the PGA? Dad said, you did? He said, yeah, what are you doing? He goes, I fell asleep.
1: I hadn't heard that story.
3: Yeah, did not know until the son called him and told him, hey. And he was watching it on the TV. Well, he just nodded off.
2: The golf announcers are very soothing. And, you know, if it's late, yeah, I can understand.
1: Yeah.
3: That big moment of your kid's career.
1: Yeah.
7: I was never as close to my father as I would have liked.
1: No, I'm sorry,
3: I
1: Case.
3: I you about your dad.
1: That is tough.
7: And the countdown continues.
1: Scott Robbins, trifecta, top three of the day.
7: And finally.
3: I will say this, however, Casey, your dad was the one that said, you will learn to count backwards. And it helped you, see?
7: No way.
3: Yeah, he did.
2: Casey and I. Okay. Casey and I have had long conversations about our respective upbringings and our dads. And
3: yeah.
2: I think that's why we bonded, actually.
7: I helped him control his anger.
2: He did. He did. He says, hey, you can't control other people.
1: That's true.
2: Not your responsibility.
1: Yeah.
2: Differentiate, okay?
1: Yeah.
2: All right, number one.
3: I hadn't heard the control your anger one. That was a good one.
2: Thong wearing perfectly. Elderly man.
3: Elderly Florida guy had police called on him twice last week for allegedly exposing himself to multiple neighbors at the apartment complex he lives. On Wednesday, the second day in a row, the police were called, and he was arrested on multiple charges. According to police, neighbors of the thong-wearing Tyrone James Causey, 79 years old, were increasingly concerned and frustrated with his continued behavior.
7: I ain't gonna stand for it.
3: TV station there said he was accused of making lewd gestures that included thrusting his penis at women after he rang their doorbell and they opened the door.
7: Give it up.
3: He was arrested after he looked at the officer and said, can you play jump rope with me, baby doll, while nude?
1: Oh, no, really?
3: Off you go.
1: Yep. Did you make that part up?
3: No, that's what he said.
1: Oh, my gosh.
3: Want to play jump rope, baby doll?
7: And there you have it.
1: Dude.
3: Cuff him up and throw him in the clink.
1: Man, oh man. That's quite a trifecta today.
3: That is quite a trifecta. Lots of crazy people in the world, yes.
1: No kidding. Okay, did you hear about the woman? She honestly has no right hand. And the cop said, you had a cell phone in your right hand. That's Nimrod's of the News and an update coming up.
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0: The Markley, Van Camp, and Robin Show. 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
0: All right, we got to get to Nimrod. 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
0: Our Nimrod in Florida, it's the officer trying to give this lady a ticket for distracted driving, saying you're holding the phone in the right hand. She has a nub. She doesn't have a right hand.
2: Wow, that's a mistake.
0: That's a big mistake.
6: Hello, man. Hey, good morning. I'm Deputy Gonzalez with the Bumpers County Sheriff's Office. This is why you're being pulled over. The city of Lake Worth, today we're doing an operation for distracted driving. You drove past me holding the phone with your right hand, manipulating the phone.
0: She holds up the nub.
6: I mean, I saw you with the phone in your hand.
7: Obviously not.

0: Oh, you want to just call this a day?
1: Yeah. And that's Nimrod in the News.
2: 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Markley, Van Camp, and Robbins on KFOR.
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9: From ABC News, I'm Michelle Franzen. Escalating tensions between the U.S. and Iran giving way to a possible draft agreement. American and Iranian negotiators believe they have a template to formally extend the ceasefire and gradually open the Strait of Hormuz. But the possible deal still has to be approved by President Trump and Iran's leader. Treasury Secretary Scott Bessent at today's White House briefing says any possible deal still faces hurdles.
10: It is a multifaceted agreement, and nothing is going to be on the table until we see the Strait of Hormuz open and the Iranians agree that they have to turn over the highly enriched uranium and that they can't have a nuclear program.
9: Bessent also says Iran is facing new U.S. sanctions. In Colorado today, the Air Force Academy in Colorado Springs holding its commencement for the 2026 cadets.
11: Madison Marie
9: Vice President J.D. Vance delivering remarks congratulating the military graduates and also urging them to adapt to changes, he says, brought on by artificial intelligence.
12: AI will inevitably change warfare. And of course, as you've learned over the last 4 years, it already has.
9: Millions of young graduates across the country, meantime, could be facing a scarcity of jobs, and some are blaming AI.
13: The unemployment rate for recent college graduates is 5.6%, notably higher than the overall unemployment rate of 4.2%, says New York Federal Reserve data. 4 years ago, the rates for the two groups were nearly identical. This says some tech leaders warn that artificial intelligence could eliminate many low-level positions often taken by recent grads. Anthropic's chief, whose company operates an AI model called Claude, said last year the technology could cut U.S. entry-level jobs in half by 2030.
9: ABC's Chuck Sievertson. Major League Baseball owners reportedly formally proposing a salary cap for players, a first since baseball's 1994 strike. 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
2: 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Recognizing the difference between an actual threat at school versus what a student may say as part of their autism to get out of class was the subject of a threat assessment training Wednesday at North Star High School. Dr. Stephanie Lida is a clinical and forensic psychologist and was the featured speaker at the training. She says the goal is to get rid of bias, and what LPS has in place for threat assessment is working.
4: I hope LPS is being used as an example of how to do things correctly, and I think there are a lot of places that could learn from them. It certainly is a model that's used in corporate America as well for institutions that have a big footprint across multiple places.
2: Dr. Lina adds it's really important that the people on the team be able to determine what's an actual threat and what is a statement that is more autistic and where it comes from. Over 500 pounds of cocaine found in a Wednesday morning traffic stop along Interstate 80 near Milford in eastern Seward County. The State Patrol says a trooper saw a vehicle following too close to a semi-truck. Traffic stop was conducted. K-9 smelled drugs. About 525 pounds of cocaine alone and 9.3 grams of suspected heroin were found. A 23-year-old man from California was arrested. The rest of the afternoon, cloudy today and a high of 86. I'm Jeff Motes, KFOR News.
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1: 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Welcome to the Guy Benson Show, everyone. I'm Guy Benson. 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I'm political analyst, or one of them, at Fox News. Also, senior columnist at the Washington Examiner. In fact, a piece that I have up just today is our top story about Texas and the Senate race there that we're going to get to in just a moment. On the program today, up first, guest-wise, we will have former DHS chief Chad Wolf joining us this hour. Miranda Devine will be here next hour. Apparently, Mrs. Biden, Jill Biden, is changing her story about her husband and that debate in June of 2024. Is that remotely credible? We'll talk about that and play the audio for Miranda. Then we will welcome to the show Asra Nomani, who is an investigative journalist here at Fox News Digital, and she

0: start with Texas. We talked about it yesterday. We'll talk about it again here, I'm sure, many times. Big Senate race down there, where the Democrats think they've got their next Beto O'Rourke, although someone who, at least in their mind, can win this time. And I do not discount the possibility of left-wing James Tallarico having a shot at that Senate seat because he has been gifted not just potentially a favorable environment, but also an exceptionally flawed Republican opponent in Ken Paxton. And I'm not going to pretend otherwise or pretend like Ken Paxton's some great guy. He's not. The question is, who best represents the state of Texas? And I have no interest in carrying water for Paxton. I do have an interest in making sure that this audience is aware of who James Tallarico is. And on that score, I will credit Paxton's team for what I think is a pretty stark and clear opening ad, because now the general election is underway. Tallarico was nominated months ago. He beat out Jasmine Crockett, who might actually be more conservative than he is, if you can believe it. Jasmine Crockett may have been the moderate choice, relatively speaking, in that primary. So the voters, the left-wing voters, decide that they wanted James Tallarico. And now the Republicans are introducing James Tallarico, who's still relatively unknown in Texas, which is why his favorability ratings are above water. Although, again, there's a lot of people who don't know, aren't sure. And so the Republicans are saying, well, here is Mr. James Tallarico. And they are comparing Tallarico's statements, just a handful of them. There's so much where this is coming from. But just a handful of his statements with just the overall vibe and values in Texas. Listen to Cut 10, the compare and contrast.
1: This is Texas. This is not.
2: There are many more than two biological sexes. In fact, there are six.
1: This is Texas. This is not.
3: The American flag is such a complicated symbol for most of us.
1: This is Texas. This is not.
4: They're going to call me a radical leftist.
1: This is Texas. This is not.
5: Something that you love that's not family or friends.
6: I love, and I'm just saying this because it's on my mind, the trans children.
1: This is Texas. This is not.
7: Our southern border should be like our front porch. There should be a giant welcome mat out front.
1: This is Texas. This is not.
7: It is now existential that we try to reduce our meat consumption. I am proud to say that our campaign has officially become a non-meat campaign.
1: This is Texas. This is not.
0: A minute-long ad. Quite a contrast there. And it could have gone on much longer. They picked those clips. I'd forgotten about the one where he was talking about how the American flag is such a complicated symbol for so many of us. Well, speak for yourself. They did not even include in that little montage Tallarico giving a literal sermon from the pulpit in which he hailed abortion care, quote-unquote, for the trans community, whatever that means. So it's going to be an expensive, very ugly campaign, right? The Tallarico people are going to say Paxton's corrupt and immoral, and they will have a point. And the Republicans will come back and say Tallarico is, as he predicted in that clip, actually, as part of the montage, Tallarico said, well, they're going to call me a radical leftist. Yeah, they are, and they're going to be telling the truth. Because that's exactly what James Tallarico is, a radical leftist. On that point where he was in a hearing talking about how there are six biological sexes, not six genders, six biological sexes, that was at a legislative hearing in Austin, in an interview that he gave yesterday, which was mostly puffery and like a PR opportunity for Tallarico at CBS, the reporter asked him about these six biological sexes, and then Tallarico was like, oh, did I say, though, this is what I actually meant. Cut one.
8: Do you still believe there are six biological sexes?
9: I know there are two sexes, men and women. I also know there's a very small percentage of people who have these chromosomal abnormalities, and I believe they deserve to be treated with dignity and respect.
0: Okay. That's not what you said, though. Right there.

0: are two sexes, male and female. And there are some people, a tiny percentage, who have these chromosomal anomalies. Those are not separate sexes. I think every human being deserves to be treated with dignity and respect. But that's not what James Pallarico said when he was lecturing other people about there being six biological sexes. So I guess he's going to try to come back and clean some of this up, but it's going to be difficult for him because a lot of it is on tape. Part of what he's saying, and this was an element of his complaint in that CBS interview, is like, oh, well, look, they're being unfair. The Republicans are going to be unfair, and they're going to take these clips out of context of me saying things that were cringy years ago. And by the way, that's what a lot of Mamdani's defenders said. All of his, like, defund the police insanity. Like, well, that was all the way back in 2021. Yeah, the dude was a grown adult at the time. Some of his crazy defund the police stuff where he said, like, the NYPD jackboot on people's necks is really the IDF. He was an elected legislator at that point, Mamdani. Now, in New York City, they decided to go with a Mamdani type figure. I'm not sure if the people of Texas are quite the same as the voters of, let's say, the Upper West Side of Manhattan. I guess we'll see. That'll be up to you, Texas. You have a lot of listeners there. But here's the thing. It wasn't just what he was saying 5, 6 years ago. All of that counts, by the way. You don't get to say, oh, you know what? We were all doing weird, woke, cringy excess back then, so never mind. No, when you had the power, when the chips were down, when things got weird, you got weirder. That is not something to be dismissed. That is actually an illustration of what you believe and how you would govern. Oh, it counts. But on one of his most famous things that he said, which was also not in the GOP ad that we just played, but it will be. I mean, trust me, this stuff's going to get litigated, was the famous quote from back then, 2021, that God is non-binary. This is someone who presents himself as the truest of Christians, although he has said that Jesus is not the only truth, not the only way, which I think is in direct contradiction, actually, with the words of Christ and the whole crux of Christianity, but that's something that this man has espoused. He also happens to believe in a version of Christianity that validates every hardcore left-wing adventure he wants to go on, because that's what his base wanted to hear when he was running in a very liberal place. Now he wants to run across the whole state of Texas, so he's trying to reinvent himself. So when James Tallarico said this in 2021, let's listen, cut two.
1: God is both masculine and feminine and everything in between. God is non-binary.
0: What he was trying to do there, and he was, you could hear the echo and the pacing and the tone there. This is why I say he looks and sounds like a youth pastor, but then you look at what he believes and how he's voted, and he belongs on, like, the Seattle City Council. God is non-binary, he intones, which was shoving God into this weird nomenclature that was popular on the radical left, because he is a radical leftist and non-binary was all the hotness, so let's make God that. And he will cite scripture saying, oh, well, you know, it's actually in the Bible. And actually the passage that he's referring to is actually talking about humans united under Christ. In Christ, there are no divides and differences among humans. It was not describing God himself, although that is what Tallarico said. God is non-binary. Now, he might say, as he did to CBS, and we'll get to that clip, well, look, I said some cringy things back then. Not fair to call me on it now. As we've noted, actually, it's absolutely fair. But Tallarico was doubling down on the God is non-binary thing, not just partially, fully, self-righteously, indignantly, not in 2020 or 2021 or even 2022, but last month. This dude was already the nominee of his party. He had won the primary against Crockett. He went on CNN. He was asked.

0: asked about God is non-binary, that quote, and he's like, oh, yeah, no, that's theological. If you've got a problem with it, you've got a problem with the Bible, is what he said. This was not ancient history. This was April. Cut three.
1: Well, I understand that that comment is a little provocative, but I don't think it's controversial theologically. Most Christians would acknowledge that God is beyond gender. In fact, the Apostle Paul, in his letter to the Galatians, said that in Christ there is neither male nor female. And so if someone's got a problem with that statement, they shouldn't take it up with me. They should take it up with the Apostle Paul.
0: Uh-huh. So the reference there is to humans, not to God. What Tallarico actually said in 2021 is that God is non-binary. God the Father, Jesus Christ, non-binary. And if you've got a problem with that, if you think that's theologically controversial, and I see a lot of people who are Christians and not fans at all of Ken Paxton who believe that James Tallarico is an actual heretic in addition to a political extremist, they are enraged and deeply offended as Christians by Tallarico saying, not only is God non-binary, if you take issue with that, we'll take it up with the Apostle Paul. Because he's on my side of this one. That was last month, that double down. But now that we're fully in the general election season, Tallarico on CBS just yesterday taking another stab at this whole thing, where now he's going to say, whoops, actually, maybe I missed the mark. Cut four.
1: There are some statements that I've made that I certainly regret. There are statements that I've made where I've missed the mark. I'll be the first to admit that. But Ken Paxton is intentionally clipping my cringy comments to distract from his career of corruption.
0: So the pivot to attacking Paxton, I mean, fine. There's a lot to attack there. But it's not just selectively clipping cringy comments. It is illustrating who James Tallarico is. He says there are statements that he's made that he certainly regrets. See, I don't think so. I don't think he regrets any of them. I think he regrets that they might hurt his pursuit of power. I don't think that he believes that there is anything wrong with saying that God is non-binary and he wants us all to give abortions for free to the transgender community on our meat-free vegan campaigns, or, you know, whatever, go down the whole list. All of it is, you know, blessed by his version of Christianity. I don't think that he disagrees with a word of it. And I don't think he regrets any of it. He regrets that it is being brought to the attention of voters who might not like what they see. Because when he predicted correctly that conservatives were going to brand him a radical leftist, he was predicting that people would simply notice what is real about him. He regrets that people are aware that he believes these things. And yeah, cringy wokeness, I think, is who he is. And that's who they've nominated for a U.S. Senate seat in Texas. We'll see how that goes. Just starting on the Guy Benson Show on this Thursday. We'll be right back.
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3: 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The DOJ has launched a criminal investigation into Trump accuser E. Jean Carroll. A traffic stop in Milford ended up as a major drug bust with over a quarter ton of cocaine on board.
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I'm Guy Benson. We're back with a Fox News alert. Last night, I saw some unconfirmed initial reports of an incident at the home of a U.S. Supreme Court justice. And I was trying to figure out what it was and what it referenced. A reporter named Andrew Layden, a journalist, had put this out there. And I did not run with it because I didn't know if it was true. And then earlier today, he got the details, subsequently confirmed by National Review.

0: you. Police responded to a call that was reporting gunshots at the home of U.S. Supreme Court Justice Amy Coney Barrett last night, but quickly realized it was a so-called swatting call and cleared the situation after meeting with her security detail. And then Layden was able to, this guy was able to obtain some of the audio, the police audio. So swatting is this horrible crime where you call the police and report some big violent incident at someone's house or business with the idea of sending the police and the SWAT team into that place, guns blazing, coming in hot because there's, you know, an active shooting type thing. It puts everyone in extreme danger, including or especially the people at that location. It's not some minor prank. It is extremely dangerous. It is a very serious crime. Now, thank God, the police or the SWAT team were able to coordinate with the security at the justice's home, and she has security, beefed up security, as they all do now because of all the other threats against the Supreme Court. Many of them, I think, sadly, deliberately stoked by the left. There was an assassination attempt. An assassin armed to the teeth showed up at the house of Justice Kavanaugh several years ago. And now a swatting incident at ACB's house, her and her young family at home. This did not go the way the swatter had planned, but this is an attack, again, on a conservative justice. Appalling. We'll be right back.
1: Bringing the D.C. Beltway to the Corn Belt of Nebraska. This is the Guy Benson Show on Lincoln's KFOR. Let's face facts. Mother Nature is out to get you. Spring storms, roof-ripping hail, flooding rains, tree-toppling winds, dangerous lightning, and her favorite local go-to, tornadoes.
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3: ABC News, I'm Michelle Franzen. American and Iranian negotiators believe they have arrived at a draft agreement to formally extend the ceasefire and gradually open the Strait of Hormuz. Treasury Secretary Scott Bessent, though, telling reporters it still needs final approval from President Trump and Iran's supreme leader. ABC's Karen Travers has more.
4: All of these things, of course, have been part of the discussions for weeks right now, and Bessent would not say why this agreement might be the one that pushes it over the finish line and does reach that final conclusion, at least to reopen things for 60 days for further negotiations.
3: The U.S. economy facing headwinds due to the war with Iran. The Commerce Department showing inflation is up to levels not seen in 3 years. Another report by the New York Fed highlights what analysts call a K-shaped economy. The Trump administration said setting up a 50-bed facility in Kenya for any Americans who will face quarantine due to the ongoing Ebola outbreak. That facility could open tomorrow. This is ABC News.
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1: Back here on the Guy Benson Show. 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With us now is Chad Wolf, former acting DHS secretary, founder and president of Wolf Global Advisors, and he is chair of Homeland Security and Immigration at the America First Policy Institute. Mr. Secretary, good to have you back.
2: Hey, good to be here. Thanks for having me.
1: I want to start with this breaking news story that is still developing that we just mentioned in the previous segment. National Review with a headline, breaking news, police respond to swatting attempt at Justice Amy Coney Barrett's home. This was in Northern Virginia, and it comes on the heels of another explicit murder attempt, assassination attempt against another conservative justice in Brett Kavanaugh. That was a couple of years ago. Did not get all that much coverage because the media does what it does. This was a very dangerous situation targeting Barrett. She has a young family at home. Luckily, the police coordinated with her security team, and they were able to snuff this thing out because they realized it was a swatting attempt, but the attempt was made. And just from your background in Homeland Security, I know that your house has been targeted with protests, at least. What you make of this and the level of threat that something like this could pose?
2: Yeah, unfortunately, this is the playbook from the left. They will go after individuals, particularly in their homes, to make it very uncomfortable, to go to the extreme, more or less. And unfortunately, what they don't understand is that, you know, a lot of these incidents can turn very dangerous very, very quickly if the right officials, the right police don't coordinate, as you indicated they did this time around. But things can go wrong very quickly, and that may be part of their plan. I don't know, but this is the playbook from the left, making sure that they target conservatives, particularly those that are in positions of power, at their homes, in their neighborhoods, at their schools, and make it very personal for them. So personal that they don't want to serve. They don't want to raise their hand to be in the public light.
1: Yeah, and you said they might not realize how dangerous it is. I think many of them do know exactly how dangerous it is, and they do it anyway. It's like the point. It's a form of a terror causing. So that was the goal, and we are following the story as it continues to play out. We get more details. I do want to ask you about a few things here. You tweeted something on X that was a little surprising to me because you're pretty mild-mannered most of the time. And you said this, quote, "I do my best to voice my opinions in a responsible and professional way, even during challenging moments. But I want to address this post directly." This was a post from Chuck Schumer. "As former acting secretary of the department you are so viciously, irresponsibly, and callously slandering, let me say this directly to you, Senator Schumer, go to hell." So you did not mince any words there. What caused you to engage that way, and what was Schumer saying that was so problematic in your mind?
2: Yeah, it was a post by the senator about ICE, about how they're attacking sitting member or senators there, senators that he serves with, which we all know is just a farce. It's not true. Those members are, you know, put themselves in front of ICE and say they're protesting, but they're not. They're trying to disrupt ICE, operations. And unfortunately, Senator Schumer is just the latest in a long line of Democratic members who want to try to convince the American people that ICE is not doing a very noble mission, a mission given to them by Congress. And if they're going to go out there, as Nancy Pelosi has done, and call them the Gestapo and stormtroopers, and again, this is Senator Schumer in his latest attempt, although he has said worse, when I read it and I saw it, I just said no more. Like, this can't be reality when we are going after law enforcement officials in such a way, because their intent is to do a couple of things. One, it's to discredit ICE, but two, it's trying to turn the narrative in the American people and their supporters very specifically and convince them that ICE is somehow illegitimate and doing illegitimate things. They're not targeting sitting members in the Senate. They're not doing that. But yet that's what Senator Schumer is trying to peddle to the American people. And I'd had enough of it and wanted to call him out on it.
1: By the way, speaking of Schumer and his deeply irresponsible rhetoric, I go back to March of 2020. Chuck Schumer, this is a callback to what we were just discussing, this alleged apparent thwarted swatting incident at the home of Amy Coney Barrett, one of the conservatives on the Supreme Court. In 2020, Schumer went to the steps of the Supreme Court and directly threatened some of the justices by name on abortion. He said, "You have released the whirlwind and you will pay the price. You won't know what hit you if you go forward with these awful decisions," which was a threat. And it got a rare rebuke. That actually elicited a rare rebuke from Chief Justice Roberts directly at Schumer. But this is what he does. And because so much of his party hates him, because he's sort of an old school Democrat and he's a Zionist, wink, and you have people who've protested at his house, including, by the way, Zohran Mamdani, now the mayor, was getting himself arrested outside of Schumer's house just after October 7th in preparation for something that the Jewish state might do to defend itself. Schumer's in a tough spot. He knows that the party's changing and the base hates him. And so I guess he's decided that these are the types of things he has to do, the types of things he has to stay to try to remain in their good graces. And the result is, well, what you've described and what obviously got your goat, as you know, go to hell is pretty intense language, but it is in response to something that is disgraceful from Schumer. By the way, one of these episodes in these political stunts that you were referring to happened again in New Jersey, in Newark, where there was a big protest at an ICE facility there. And there was something actually sort of darkly humorous that happened around that protest. At one point, in this video has gone viral on social media. I saw it on X from the freedomnews.tv feed. And it was just a video, I'm sure you've seen it, of, you know, the left-wing mob outside the facility. And at some point, these two Hispanic guys walk out of the facility. They come through the fence and they leave. And I guess the protesters decided, oh, look, we've gotten these guys released. And they started to cheer these people who they assumed were illegal immigrants. They were not. Listen to Cut 43. So the crowd started to cheer them, assuming they were illegal immigrants. They were, in fact, Hispanic employees of the ICE facility. And you can hear some of the other employees mocking the crowd, being like, yo, they work here. An interesting little moment and somewhat revealing as well, the way that this all comes down to, frankly, identity and often idiocy with these people.
2: No, I would agree with that. Look, you know, they just see two Hispanic males walking out. They don't know who that is, right? I mean, they obviously they're part of ICE at this point, but they could have been two criminals, and yet you're going to cheer for criminals being released? They don't know, so it's obviously just, you know, it all comes down to identity politics for the left. And let's be very clear, those folks that continue to protest out front of ICE detention facilities, their goal is one thing and one thing only, and every member of Congress that does it with it, they don't want anyone detained, and they will tell you that. They've told the American people, we don't want anyone detained. We don't want women detained, children detained, even adults, male adults detained. And so they use these phrases like, oh, there's inhumane conditions, or there's poor food, or there's this or that. It's a detention facility. It's not Disneyland, and it's not a summer camp. They're there to be detained and to be removed because they broke the law. And Secretary Mullen is exactly right as he goes out and talks about this and talks about the standards at these facilities. But the left is trying to convince, again, the American people that somehow detaining individuals that have broken U.S. law is somehow bad. And I don't think that the American people are falling for it.
1: I want to come back to Secretary Mullen in just a moment. I'll just point out that just the clip that we played, more than half, at least last I read, more than half of Border Patrol agents are Hispanic in the United States, and a disproportionately high percentage of ICE agents are Hispanic, which is why you get moments like you did with the crowd. They see, oh, look, here's some guys who look Latino with brown skin. They must be illegal immigrants, perhaps even criminals. Great, let's cheer them. In fact, they were cheering, it appears, ICE employees. because there's an awful lot of them who are Hispanic because they're interested in enforcing our laws. And it's not all about identity to them like it is to this mob. You and I, Mr. Secretary, have spoken on a number of occasions about sanctuary jurisdictions and sanctuary laws in these cities and states. And I'm always kind of blown away that it's allowed, that you can even have a sanctuary jurisdiction where you're interfering with the federal government's supremacy when it comes to enforcing our immigration laws. And there are various ideas out there about how to, frankly, coerce and bring to heel those jurisdictions to stop standing in the way of the enforcement of federal immigration laws. And, you know, can you defund sanctuary cities? Can you offer other financial incentives to get these cities to change their policies? This week, our colleague here at Fox News, Bill Malugin, reported that the current DHS secretary, you just mentioned him, Mark Wayne Mullen, is warning sanctuary cities that DHS might start inflicting, basically, major disruptions on international flights where potentially DHS would pull Border Patrol agents and officers out of international airports in these sanctuary cities, which would then mean there was no way to legally process people coming into the country, which would then mean that those international airports would not really be functional international airports for the time being, and it would be massively disruptive for sure. It would cause a big problem for those cities. It would also be hugely inconvenient for a lot of travelers, including Americans, who are trying to go about their business legally, but it would be one potential lever to try to force these sanctuary leaders to change. I wonder what you make of that, because I'm all for creative thinking on this front, and I do want to, within reason and within the law, lower the boom on these lawless politicians. I also wonder, would this, if implemented, actually work? Would it have its desired effect? Yes, there'd be chaos, but I wonder if the sanctuary politicians would be the ones who would, you know, catch the blame for it. What do you think about this?
2: Yeah, it's a great point, and it is creative thinking by the secretary. But I'm not sure that someone like Mayor Mondani would care all that much that certain flights are not landing at JFK or LaGuardia. Like, I just don't know that factors into his consideration. And to your other point, I think the blame, you know, the left and the media machine that they have will certainly blame DHS and the president and others, and we'll have to see how that unfolds. I do agree, though, that the administration's got to continue to bring pressure on these sanctuary jurisdictions to drop some of their inane, you know, just arcane policies. I mean, we saw this in Minnesota when we saw no cooperation between ICE and the local officials. And we saw what that had. And then Tom Homan comes in there and there's a little bit more cooperation and things have died down, right? And you would think that would be the model going forward. But instead, places like New Jersey and New York and other places are putting in more sanctuary policies. So what they've decided to do is double down on what Minnesota's done or was doing and double down on that and have no cooperation. So they are inviting more chaos, let alone obviously not protecting their citizens into their state just because they want to play politics and they want to put their political views over public safety. It's incredible what's going on.
1: Let me ask you about this. Tom Steyer, we mentioned on the show yesterday, he's one of the leading candidates for governor in California. He's certainly one of the top two Democrats in that race. Big open primary, jungle primary coming next week. Steyer has spent a ton of money to try to get himself into the runoff in November. Steyer, a billionaire, hardcore radical leftist, and one of the things that he is openly campaigning on and has run ads even on this is if he were governor, not only would he push for the reform or abolition of ICE, he would commit to arresting ICE officers and also ICE leadership. This would be a state governor promising to arrest federal agents. And someone noted online that he actually would not have the authority to do it. He responded, quote, "Watch me." Weigh in on this from a legal perspective, what this would look like, and if a Governor Steyer were to go in there ordering, let's say, you know, the California Highway Patrol or someone to go in and slap cuffs on ICE agents or ICE officials, then what?
2: Well, a couple of points here. Obviously, the governor can't stop ICE from doing their job in the state of California. He can make it harder, right? He can make it harder with sanctuary policies and other things that he were to do, but he cannot stop them from going into the state and enforcing federal law. That they have the ability to do that. Now, when you talk about arresting ICE officers or officials, I mean, the good thing here is that law enforcement officers to law enforcement officers, they understand they can't do that, right? And so when the governor gives an order, you may have one or two rogue law enforcement officers there in California, but I think the vast majority of them would kind of shrug their shoulders.
1: I mean,
2: and be
1: could
2: like,
1: he
2: yeah,
1: be arrested? Could the governor himself be arrested for issuing that kind of order?
2: Well, he could be. It depends on what type of, I mean, if it's just a suggestion versus it's an executive order that,
1: right.
2: that flows from his office, yeah, I think he could be held liable. Knowingly breaking the law, because any type of legal advice that he would get on an executive order like that, unless you went to cuckoo law school, it would be very clear that the state of California has no authority, zero authority to arrest a federal law enforcement officer performing his or her official duties. Zero. If something happens to that law enforcement officer, it's up to the federal government to take action and to hold them accountable and potentially to arrest them if they just go completely rogue. But that's up to the federal government, not to a state, not to a state governor.
1: Chad Wolf is the former acting chief at the Department of Homeland Security. He's got his own firm now. He's also affiliated with the America First Policy Institute at Chad F. Wolf on social. Mr. Secretary, really appreciate your time as always. We'll talk soon.
2: Okay. Thank you. Appreciate it.
1: We'll stand aside, take a very quick break, and come right back on The Guy Benson Show.
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back here on the Guy Benson Show. We're just talking about not just abolishing ICE, one of the goals of Tom Steyer running for governor in California. It's also part of the campaign of another leading Democrat in another state. I keep saying, I don't think people quite are reckoning with how crazy the Democrats have gotten. Certainly a wing of the party that is ascendant in lefty politics. There's a woman named Francesca Hong. She is one of the leading Democrats in the governor race in Wisconsin, who has called for not the defunding of, but the full abolition of the police. He's a Democratic, or she is, a Democratic socialist. She said that defunding the police is a first step towards abolishing the police. She went on to say, the police exist to uphold white supremacy. Defund, then abolish. Reform can't be an option. Leading Democrat running for governor in Wisconsin. We'll see how that plays. Another hour, upcoming on The Guy Benson Show. When was the last time you read the words that created the USA? The Declaration of Independence is an extraordinary document because in just a few short paragraphs, our founders declared a revolutionary truth

0: that all men are created equal, that our rights come from God and not the government, and that freedom is the birthright of every single American. And those words, those ideas changed the world. Now, as we approach America's 250th birthday, you can take one small step to keep the principles alive. 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
3: From ABC News, I'm Michelle Franzen. A possible draft to extend the ceasefire between the U.S. and Iran has been reached, along with reopening the Strait of Hormuz. But final approval by President Trump and Iran's leader is still needed. That according to Treasury Secretary Scott Bessent at today's briefing.
4: Everything depends on what the president wants to do. And President Trump is not going to make a bad deal for the American people, for the U.S.
3: The continued blockade driving up oil and gas prices for weeks. The Commerce Department figures show inflation is up 3.8% from this time last year. A separate report finding more Americans are going hungry now than at the height of the pandemic. ABC's Rebecca Jarvis has details.
5: This new report from the New York Fed shows what they call a remarkable rise in food insecurity, especially among those living paycheck to paycheck. And it's especially troubling because it impacts those with young children. Between late 2025 and early 2026, there was a sharp rise in households reporting that they had to skip meals, use food banks, and rely on SNAP benefits or dip into savings to cover their groceries, which are now 2.9% more expensive than a year ago.
3: New details about a CIA official's arrest who's arrested and accused of defrauding the government. ABC's Olivia Rubin says the case involves the discovery of gold bars and questions about his past.
6: $40 million worth of gold bars were found inside the home of a former senior CIA official who's now accused of lying about his past. Federal agents say they raided the Virginia home of David Rush and uncovered more than 300 gold bars, along with millions of dollars in cash and dozens of luxury watches. Court documents describe Rush as a, quote, former senior executive service level employee with a top secret security clearance.
3: ABC's Olivia Rubin. On Wall Street today, stocks ending up. 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
11: It's Give to Lincoln Day. Good afternoon, I'm Elijah Herbal, KFOR News. Give to Lincoln has been happening all month, and the Lincoln Community Foundation today is hosting the 15th annual Give to Lincoln Day. The online giving platform, givetolincoln.com, will include a leaderboard that will show participating nonprofits in dollars raised throughout the day.
12: To find the organizations that do work that reflects the things that are important to them. And so they can go online, find the organization.

0: organizations that mean something to them and provide their support.
1: Lincoln Community Foundation President Tracy Edgerton says participating nonprofits will also receive a proportional share of a $650,000 match fund provided by LCF and generous sponsors, including presenting sponsor Westgate Bank. Mayor Lirian Gaylor Baird says the City of Lincoln's commitment to seniors has increased with a 3-year action plan to enhance older adults' access to information, transportation, and housing.
2: And by aligning our age-friendly efforts with these three priorities, we plan to strengthen communication efforts, improve mobility, and expand housing options so that Lincoln residents can remain active, engaged, and connected no matter their age.
1: Over 58,000 people in Lincoln are over the age of 65. School administrators and school resource officers spent Wednesday at North Star High School for a day-long training to learn more about threat assessments by identifying what is an actual threat versus what a student might say as part of neurodivergent behaviors such as autism.
3: So a student may express something out of exasperation, like, get me out of math class or I'm going to kill everybody. And the goal of the student is to get out of math class. And it's perceived as the goal is to kill everybody.
1: That's Dr. Stephanie Leida, who is a clinical and forensic psychologist and was a featured speaker at Wednesday's training. A chance of showers in the overnight hours tonight. Currently, it's 83 degrees here in Lincoln. For KFOR News, this is Elijah Herbal.
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0: new generation of conservative talk. 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
1: Pulling into a brand new hour of the Guy Benson Show on this Thursday edition of the program. We're so thankful that you're listening every day. Thank you for that. GuyBensonShow.com, the website, podcast free every day on demand. Fox News alert as we hit the middle hour. The Dow up just very modestly, 25 points at the close. In the green, the Dow finishing the day at the bell at 50,669. Well, I want to play you a flashback. This was late June, 2 years ago, a pretty momentous and fateful evening in recent American politics. You'll probably remember this clip, cut 30. Well, not sure if we have cut 30.
2: The total initiative relative to what we're going to do with more Border Patrol and more asylum officers.
3: President Trump?
4: I really don't know what he said at the end of that sentence. I don't think he knows what he said either.
1: One of the many moments in which Joe Biden personally destroyed the giant lie that had been built up around him involving his condition and his fitness for office for an additional four-year term. And the whole thing imploded for real, finally. That whole propaganda, deceitful campaign from the left and much of journalism, the cheap fakes, all of that, fell apart in about 20 minutes, the first 20 minutes of that debate in June 2024. But right after that calamitous appearance by Joe Biden, where Democrats went from, all right, we've got to just link arms and lie, to, oh, my God, we can't lie anymore.

0: cheering wildly for that performance. I mean, we remember it. It was surreal, and the rest is history. Well, Dr. Biden, has now given a new interview to CBS, and she's got a brand new story about what happened that night and her reaction to everything. Cut 31.
1: Were you horrified as you saw it unfold?
2: I wasn't horrified. I was frightened because I had never, ever seen Joe like that before or since. Never.
1: Or since.
2: Yes.
1: Or You've since. Never seen him like
2: never.
1: That?
2: Never. No.
1: What happened?
2: I don't know what happened. I mean, as I watched it, I thought, oh, my God, he's having a stroke. And it scared me to death.
0: With us now is Miranda Devine to talk about this. She's a Fox News contributor, columnist at the New York Post, author of several best-selling books, including The Big Guy. She's got her podcast called Pod Force One. Hey, Miranda.
3: Hey, Guy. It's ridiculous.
0: Wow. So there's a couple things that I want to get your take on here. Number one, it's a big difference, like, oh, my God, I was frightened. I thought he was having a stroke. I've never seen him like that, versus you were amazing. You answered every question. I mean, those are hard to reconcile, aside from just, like, you know, political lying. Then the other thing is, it's hard to believe that she had never seen Biden that discombobulated before or after, because we had seen Joe Biden very discombobulated before and after.
3: Exactly. We had seen him like that for years. I remember in 2019 being up in Iron, New Hampshire, and seeing Joe Biden, or it was actually early 2020, and watching him just doddering around the place. He needed to read from a teleprompter for just a normal stump speech that everyone else could do in their sleep. So we'd seen him decline, so that beggars belief. But the other thing that is insane is, I mean, obviously she's not a medical doctor, but neither am I. And if my husband was up on stage and I thought that he was having a stroke, there is no way that I would have just let him do 90 minutes, go through the ad breaks without getting checked by a doctor for a stroke or going to the hospital, because as everybody should know, and I'm sure they do know in your audience, that those first hours after a stroke are crucial, and you can stop all brain damage if you get to it early enough with just some special chemical, right? So even if she wanted him to do the whole debate, he wouldn't then go off to a Waffle House to do this ridiculous pep rally where Jill was front and center and Joe was still sort of off with the Pixies.
0: But she was thrilled. She didn't sound frightened about a stroke. She sounded fake thrilled that he had done such an amazing, amazing job. That is just bizarre. And then she was insisting, of course, he's great and he should keep running and he can serve for 4 more years.
3: Yes, and I think it's because of her own selfish ambitions. She absolutely loved being First Lady. She loved being on the cover of Vogue. She loved, I mean, I've just read a couple of extracts of her book, and the one in People is just a name-dropping exercise. Oh, I dined with the King and Queen. You know, I had a private chat with Camilla. You know, I went to the Queen of Jordan's wedding. I flew backwards and forwards. She was using Air Force One, like her private jet, for jetting around the country, going and seeing her good buddy Brigitte Macron, flying back to see Hunter in court. And she just reveled in this, and she was not going to give it up for the world. And I think that's what it boiled down to. And she, remember, she chaired that cabinet meeting towards the end.
0: Yeah.
3: Remember, early on, she tweeted out a photo of herself with Biden's presidential sort of bomber jacket, sitting at his desk on Air Force One with her glasses on, going through some folder, and she said, getting briefed before the G7. Like, as if she's some, she is very low IQ, as Donald Trump would say, as if she is a geopolitical mastermind. But because, as we know from so many leaks since, there was a Politburo, the American Politburo, was looking after Biden and covering up for him and actually running the presidency with the auto pen, and that had to take his

0: wife's aid and abet, because she was the one who went to bed with him every night and woke up with him every morning. So it is despicable. She's trying to sell a book now. And in the book, there's another extract in The Atlantic where it's clear what she's trying to do. She's trying to absolve herself of blame, which Democrats are laying at her door, and I don't blame them.
1: Well, belatedly, because they were in on the lie for so long, and now she's not useful to them, and therefore they're throwing her overboard. But wow, interesting little nugget there. Miranda Devine, thank you so much. On the Guy Benson Show, back after this.
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3: 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I've been surfing here since I was a kid. Now, seeing my grandson out on the water, it means everything to me. 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
10: 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The DOJ has launched a criminal investigation into Trump accuser E. Jean Carroll. A traffic stop in Milford ended up as a major drug bust with over a quarter ton of cocaine on board.
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0: Guy Benson. We are back. I want to address a controversy in media where it appears as though Sharon Alfonsi at CBS is out. She's very upset about it, and she's torching management at CBS. And I want to get into this a little bit because I believe that CBS, if this is all accurate, has done the right thing here. And Alfonsi deserved to be shown the door. So she posted publicly, I'm going to quote now from, I guess, former CBS correspondent Sharon Alfonsi, quote, over the weekend, my contract with CBS News expired, drawing to a close nearly 20 years with the network, including more than a decade at 60 Minutes. Following an intense editorial dispute over our CCOT story, I'll come back to that, repeated attempts by my representation to establish a path forward were met with absolute silence from the network. The message could not be clearer. My time at 60 Minutes is apparently over. In the coming days, network leadership may attempt to hide behind corporate euphemisms like modernization and restructuring to explain away my departure. Don't be misled. This was not a routine corporate transition. It was a deliberate choice to penalize a journalist for refusing to sanitize factually accurate reporting, and it sends a chilling message to the entire newsroom. Fearless, independent reporting has always been the defining standard at 60 Minutes. Today, CBS management is abandoning that mission, choosing access journalism over accountability, and protecting power rather than scrutinizing it. The wall between editorial independence and corporate interest at CBS is being methodically torn down. And she went on further in this rant, and I want to talk about how much BS this is coming from Alfonsi, and that is a likely source, actually, of self-important BS. The CCOT story is about the prison in El Salvador, where the Trump administration worked out a deal with the government down there to send a group of illegal immigrants to that foreign prison. It was controversial. I think it is absolutely worthy of journalistic scrutiny, and there were, I think, some abuses or at least mistakes that deserve to be covered and reported on. I have no problem with the CCOT story, and neither did Barry Weiss. And full disclosure, I know Barry a little bit. We're like loosely friends. We've met a couple times. I think overall, she is smart, capable, fairly centrist, although center-left. She's just not a hardcore conservative-hating activist, which is what a bunch of these journalists want, because that's what they are, including very much Sharon Alfonsi. So Barry Weiss, at the time, this was a huge public thing. We talked about it on this show. She had paused the CCOT 60 Minutes report because she thought the report was incomplete. She thought the package wasn't ready yet because it did not include enough comment or pushback or context from the Trump administration itself. Right? So there was a lot of criticism of the administration. Fine. Right? Follow the facts. But having an opportunity for the administration to give its side of the story is actual basic journalism. So Barry Weiss at the time did not spike the story. She delayed it a little bit to get more input from the government entity being criticized. That is not bad leadership. That is not anti-journalism. That is not destroying editorial independence or access journalism. That is actually just sound journalistic practice, which may not be something that Sharon Alfonsi is familiar with. So here she is, apparently not being renewed her contract. She's very salty about it, and she's turning this into a martyr moment for herself to attack her enemies on her way out, and also probably trying to set herself up for her next gig in some sort of resistance outlet or position. That's my overall sense. It can be a very lucrative thing these days to hold yourself out as some kind of martyr when in fact she is not. I will agree with Sharon Alfonsi that I also hope that network leadership does not hide behind corporate euphemisms moving forward. I hope that they come out and say openly that, yes, Sharon Alfonsi is gone from CBS News because she was a bad, biased journalist who did not fit a serious newsroom. That's what they should say, because that's what's true about Sharon Alfonsi. I'll give you two examples beyond the CCOT story and her giant public conniption. By the way, the story did run. It was not axed or buried somewhere. It aired, just with a little bit more feedback from one side of the controversy. I know that's something that Sharon Alfonsi actually doesn't believe in. Which brings me to those two examples. Some of her lowlights over the course of that career that she was hailing as so important at 60 Minutes. The fact that I'm familiar with so much of her work is a testament to how bad she was at 60 Minutes. I'm not someone who takes pleasure or glee in someone losing their job. It's a tough industry, especially these days. I feel heartsick often when I see layoffs, even in an industry that I think has deserved and earned a lot of scorn and distrust. But Alphonse is so uniquely bad at her job and so obnoxious about it that I think that it was absolutely the right decision for CBS. I go back to the COVID era. Sharon Alphonse was the public face of a story at 60 Minutes that purported to show that Governor Ron DeSantis in Florida was corrupt. And we covered this also at the time quite extensively. And the alleged corruption involved Publix, the grocery store, getting this contract or this ability to disseminate COVID vaccines during the pandemic. And Alphonse had this harebrained scheme, this story in her mind about how DeSantis had gotten money from Publix and therefore they got this special sweetheart deal, and that was corruption. And as we subsequently learned, Alphonse went, confronted DeSantis at a press conference. He absolutely wiped the floor with her, and they edited out most of what he said that disproved her point, that didn't make it to air. Not a good look. Even worse, Alphonse had interviewed a number of top Democrats down in Florida who were involved in the whole issue involving the vaccine. And these Democrats who were intimately involved from the opposite political party as DeSantis defended DeSantis and said the story was baseless. That made the cutting room floor, not the on-air piece. And they ran with it anyway, because Alphonse was a dog with a bone. The bone was DeSantis, evil Ron DeSantis, who was the subject of left-wing hate at the time. So, of course, Alphonse, as an activist leftist, wanted to go after him, doing her dutiful part. And it didn't matter what the evidence was. It didn't matter that DeSantis had debunked it. Let's cut that out. It didn't matter that Democrats in Florida had debunked it. Cut that out. We're going to run the story anyway. It was grotesque and embarrassing what Sharon Alphonse put on the air. And I guarantee you, if someone like Barry Weiss had been running it at that point, it wouldn't have made it. And I'm sure Alphonse would have had a big mentee bee even sooner, because she wasn't allowed to put her slop activism on the air at 60 Minutes. One more example. It's funny because she's very concerned, Alphonse, about the chilling of voices in journalism, but she loves the chilling of voices. She doesn't love giving the other side of the story, as we saw with the DeSantis piece. She also doesn't love giving the other side of the story when it comes to censorship, if she's pro-censorship, which she also is, because she fronted a story, I believe it was last year, we covered it here, that was just a gushing puff piece about German censorship, about officials in Germany knocking down doors and arresting people because of mean tweets and that sort of thing. And Alphonse was just mystified and thrilled by this. And over the course of whatever it was, 9, 11 minutes, whatever it was, long, long piece on 60 Minutes about German authorities censoring and punishing citizens for wrongthink, there were literally zero dissenting voices in the entire package. Not one person was like, you know, maybe we shouldn't censor people this way. Maybe we shouldn't punish people for speech. She had one interview subject after another unanimously in favor of this censorship with which she was enamored, because she actually likes certain censorship. But when she gets fired or let go, I would say for cause, oh, well, that's, you know, chilling, chilling anti-journalism. And she's still hung up about the Seacott story because Barry Weiss and company forced her to actually give the other side of the story, something that apparently she does not generally like to do when she's out there making a point rather than making journalism. So, happy trails and good riddance, Sharon Alphonse. If indeed she has been shown to the exit by CBS for these reasons, more power to them. That is what we call addition by subtraction at CBS. And we'll be right back.
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1: Iran strikes a U.S. base in Kuwait after U.S. missiles struck Iran hours after President Trump announced a deal was made. The DOJ has launched a criminal investigation into Trump accuser E. Jean Carroll. A traffic stop in Milford ended up as a major drug bust with over a quarter ton of cocaine on board.
2: Stay connected for updates all day.
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3: ABC News, I'm Michelle Franz, and a possible draft to extend the ceasefire between the U.S. and Iran has been reached. Treasury Secretary Scott Bessent confirming that negotiating teams have made progress. That could include reopening the Strait of Hormuz. The president, though, and Iran's leader have not signed off. ABC's Karen Travers has more.
4: The big sticking point potentially still could be the issue of sanctions being lifted on Iran. The president was pretty clear yesterday in that cabinet meeting that he does not want to see that relief, but Bessent did not explicitly rule out that that was part of the discussions right now with Iran.
3: New data signals the economic strain for Americans due to the ongoing conflict with Iran and rising oil and gas prices. The Commerce Department figures show inflation is up 3.8% from this time last year. Health officials sounding the alarm on the Ebola outbreak. Africa's CDC says there are now 1,077 suspected cases and 246 suspected deaths in the Democratic Republic of Congo. This is ABC News.
1: 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When it comes to Medicare questions, get connected with Dave Tuttle, the Medicare guy, proud sponsor of KFOR News.
5: It is Gift to Lincoln Day, and joining us is Tracy Edgerton. She is the president and CEO of the Lincoln Community Foundation. Let's start by talking about just what this event is.
6: We have an online event that allows folks to support up to 500 different organizations that they can choose from to find the organizations that do work that reflects the things that are important to them. And so they can go online, find the organizations that mean something to them, and provide their support. And through that, their gift becomes eligible for part of a match fund that every gift will receive a portion of the match that is made possible by the Lincoln Community Foundation, as well as presenting sponsor Westgate Bank and other organizations and families that have contributed to this fund to make it all possible. Our goals with this event are really threefold. Number one, we're trying to introduce people to new nonprofits, just as you described, so that they can understand what work is happening in our community and how they can plug in and be involved. We also want to help nonprofits tell their stories, educate the public about the positive impact that they have on the community. And it really allows us to shine a spotlight on charitable giving and raising new money for local nonprofits and the work that they do right here in Lincoln.
5: Well, Tracy, one more time, let's give out that online address.
6: Absolutely. It's givetolincoln.com. And you can jump on that website and search by specific name or type of service. Plug in something that's important, and you'll find a whole list of organizations that are doing amazing work right here in Lincoln.
5: Tracy Edgerton, the president and CEO of the Lincoln Community Foundation, joining us here on Give to Lincoln Day.
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1: 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GuyBensonShow.com, podcast always free. Well, we have mentioned many times on this show Hassan Piker, who is quite a character. He's a big star on the left, increasingly showing up at campaign rallies as an invited speaker for Democrats across the country. He hates the United States and loves our enemies and thinks that we deserve 9/11 and has endorsed political violence. I could go on. One of the other things that he's known for recently is being part of this dirtbag trip down to Cuba, where they propped up this group of leftists and communists. He himself is a communist, propped up the communist regime down there. They infamously soaked up a bunch of the rationed electricity on the island for a concert that they had, supporting and celebrating communism and Hamas, by the way. Of course, you can't leave out Hamas at these things. And over the course of that trip, it appears as though he and some of his comrades may have violated federal law. And this is the subject of an investigation that has been spearheaded by Fox News Digital and our next guest, Asrat Nomani, who's been all over this. It's great to have you here. Thank you so much for your reporting and for joining us.
2: Oh, my gosh. Thank you, Guy. And you're so subtle, the dirtbag tour. I haven't heard it branded that way yet.
1: Well, you got to listen to the show more frequently because it's a dirtbag alliance that we refer to this kind of group of people. But setting aside any of the labels, that's my job. Your job is following the facts. And that's what we've been doing on this case. Piker and company going down to Cuba. Where did you start to sniff out a potential scandal here? And now we know that Piker's getting worried about a federal investigation. Just walk us through the timeline.
2: Sure. Just, you know, for you, your listeners to know, I worked at the Wall Street Journal 15 years. So the way I approach all my reporting is to follow the money. And what we could think of in this story is that there is a industry in the world that is selling communism. And so let's just call it Communism Inc. And they have a franchise in Cuba, and that is the Communist Party of Cuba. And so what happens is that, you know, many years ago, 1959, Fidel Castro took over, you know, basically had the grand opening of Communism Inc. in Cuba, and John F. Kennedy issued sanctions against anybody doing business with Communism Inc. You can't drive up and order, you know, a chicken sandwich at Communism Inc. And so what has happened over all these decades is that people understand these sanctions, but another industry has grown in the United States supporting Communism Inc. And I've called it Protest Industry Incorporated here. And people like our, you know, kind of institutional protesters now, like Code Pink, for example, have created tours to go to Cuba. And what happened is that Hassan Piker, the, you know, influencer, went on one of those trips in March. And now the Treasury Department is investigating whether he broke laws that we have against doing business with Communism Inc. down in Cuba. And like you said, he's worried. Immediately went on his stream the next day after our news broke, expressed great distress, and has continued to speak about his trip and also call out other people in Protest Industry Inc. from the United States who joined him on this trip. And so we've been getting more leads because he keeps talking.
1: Okay, yeah, it does seem like he's maybe accidentally confessing to crimes and implicating other people in those crimes, maybe unwittingly. I'm not sure he's, you know, the sharpest tool in the toolbox, but he's one of the leading lights on the so-called intellectual left these days, which is, I think, an indictment of that. But coming back to Communism Inc. and these little journeys, these, like, you know, poverty tours that they do to blame America and to do the bidding of, in this case, the regime in Havana, what specifically seems to be at least the allegation about wrongdoing or criminal activity on the trip that I referenced? What did they seem to have done?
2: Yeah, so there's a few aspects that the Treasury Department is requesting from both Hassan Piker and the woman who co-founded Code Pink, a woman by the name of Medea Benjamin. And my sources tell me that they have sent this request for information, and it includes their financial records, their communications, their itinerary, and their activities. And so one of the very, you know, clearest things that they're looking for is alleged business with a enterprise in Cuba that is owned by the Cuba Communist Party, because anything that is the Cuba Communist Party is on that sanctions list. Another item that a lot of people might not think about is that when you get permission, because he claims that he has got full permission to go there, you have to stick to the itinerary that you planned. And he talked a lot in his podcast about dumping cash on the Cuban people, you know, and who is that? Where did that money go? There's a lot of questions about that. There's questions about the goods that were brought there, who actually received them, because, you know, most people know that Cuba is run by the Communist Party of Cuba. And so any enterprise has its tentacles back to the, you know, Communism Inc. there. And so that's going to be investigated. And of course, also, one of those businesses that the Communist Party of Cuba runs is a hotel industry there. And you're not allowed to go to certain hotels that the government runs. And so that those are the kind of aspects that they're going to be looking at. On his part, Piker says that he did everything by the book, that he got all of the approvals he needed to get. And then he's using the cover of the First Amendment and his role as a so-called journalist, because he ended up, he created a he calls it a documentary, but it's basically ad for Communism Inc. in Cuba.
1: Oh, yeah. And, it's commie propaganda, but that's what he does. Yeah. In fairness, that's what he does every day. That's his business model. For a lot of money, he makes a ton of money, actually, interestingly, pushing communism. And he, therefore, despite his protestations that he did nothing wrong and went by the book and had all the permissions, he seems to be kind of freaking out here and panicking about not even a full-blown investigation, just this request for information from the Treasury Department. And the way that he has been processing this, and I'm not sure if I were his attorney, I'd be recommending this course of action, but he seems to be processing this, as he often does, by going on rants in public on his stream, which is publicly accessible, of course. That's how he makes his money. But it's also accessible to the U.S. government. And so I've seen a lot of people on social media basically saying that this guy has rushed out and effectively implicated himself and his comrades in some of this, and has named names in a way that could actually be damaging to other people on the trip as well. What can you tell us about that?
2: Yeah, I have. I can tell you what I do from the 2 o'clock hour every day and listen to his live streams. They call his he and his followers call it stalking, and it's simple journalism, but. From watching.
1: Wait, hang on. They call it you consuming his publicly available product. They call that stalking?
2: Yeah, and get this, guy. I have now contributed my $6 or $8 or whatever, $10 to be a subscriber to his, you know, enterprise.
1: Oh,
2: so I'm contributing. Yeah, I'm contributing to that multi-million, you know, projected enterprise that's going on. But yeah, so here I am, I'm listening to it all, and for the last, you know, couple of years, I've been chasing another person, and that is a man by the name of Neville Roy Singham.
1: Yes, that was my next question, so I'm glad you've gone here.
2: Yeah. So Neville Roy Singham, for anyone who has forgotten, is an American-born, self-declared Marxist tech tycoon, or you could call him a Marxist mogul. He chose to leave the United States of America after he sold his, he was kind of leaving his company, and now settled in Shanghai. I found a video of him from a hotel in, I love to call it, it's a Golden Tulip Hotel. I love to talk about that guy. And he had a conference on the Global South. And in that conference, he spoke. And so I unearthed one of the few videos people have of him, because he's quite a recluse. And in it, he declares emphatically that he is aligned and he is supporting the, quote, New World Order of Xi Jinping and the Chinese Communist Party. So there is no confusion now about, oh, is he into democratic socialism, you know, like socialism light? No, he is full-on CCP Marxism and Maoism. So let's establish that. Then what I did is I followed the money on him. 2017, he started pumping $278 million into six nonprofits. And one of them...
1: In the United States.
2: Yeah, in the United States. Really important. So the money, I have this beautiful graphic that accompanied the series that I wrote earlier this year. And you can see the tentacles of money flowing from Shanghai to the United States. And these are 501c3 and one 501c4. One is called the People's Forum. Always it starts with the people's, you know, it's about the comrades. And it sits in Midtown Manhattan, a really chic little address with a chic little bookstore. And they call themselves the organizing hub for the communists in America. Well, People's Forum was one of the groups that worked with Hassan Piker and Code Pink for this revolution tour to Cuba in March, and they are a hub for this kind of mobilization, both to other countries like Venezuela and Cuba, but all and China, but also on our streets. So Neville Roy Singham started pumping this $278 million in 2017. And you remember, Guy, like, people would have protests, but it wasn't like this craziness, right, that we see now, like this organized, coordinated chaos. Like,
1: yeah, they pop up seemingly at the drop of a hat, and it's like, where's this money coming from? They all have these placards that have been printed somewhere. And the answer, it seems, at least in part, comes back to this Singham character and people like this and tons of money, and he's acting either as an agent of or in full support of the Chinese Communist Party, as an enemy of the United States of America, despite making his money here and being an American. It seems like he's not interested really in America. In fact, he's interested in quite the opposite. And Piker, in one of these sort of verbal diarrhea panic moments on his live stream that you watched, name checks Singham, right?
2: Exactly. And he says explicitly, I don't think they're coming for me. I think that, and he wrote this, the goal, he said this, I'm saying, the goal of this investigation is Neville Roy Singham. And he says explicitly that Neville Roy Singham has been a funder, and he says, this is a quote, for political movements in the United States. Well, a C3 is like, if you remember back, it's the American Red Cross. You know what I mean?
1: The charities. They're not political movements, they're nonprofits.
2: Right. Yeah, and they're for sure, you know, both wherever you are on the political spectrum, like, it's evolved. But the left has really taken advantage of our nonprofit loopholes in order to create this protest infrastructure. And so what do they get? They get tax-free, like when you go to Office Depot, you know, to buy a bunch of paper for your printer. They don't have to pay taxes on that stuff because that's the benefit. Their donors, like Singham, got a tax deduction. So there's benefits that, like, every American would love to enjoy as a private citizen, but we don't. And he has built this empire and this infrastructure, and what Hassan Piker did, I mean, jaws were dropping among people who know this stuff, because he implicated Neville Roy Singham in creating this whole
1: amazing
2: political movement.
1: I mean, it might have been an accidental confession because he's kind of a mope, but it's definitely interesting, and I'm sure your ears pricked up like, oh, hang on, here's a collision of two stories that I've been following closely now for quite some time, and I know that you will stay on it at Fox News Digital. We'd love to have you back as developments warrant. Azra Nomani, senior editor of investigations over at Fox News Digital, our guest here on The Guy Benson Show. Thank you so much.
2: Oh, thank you, guys. Thanks.

0: for everything that you do educating people.
1: You bet. Would love to have you back soon. And with that, we will step aside, come right back after this short break.
2: Miss a minute, miss a lot. The Guy Benson Show.
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Back here on the Guy Benson Show, last week we played some sound for you of the governor of Illinois, J.B. Pritzker, taking some pot shots, deserved, at the mayor of Chicago, Brandon Johnson. This is some blue-on-blue violence sparked by the absolute fiasco around the Chicago Bears, who very likely will be leaving the city of Chicago because of all sorts

0: of failures. There's a question about whether they're going to move to Indiana or to the suburbs of Chicago. And Pritzker, in ripping Brandon Johnson, the, like, union boss-selected mayor of the city, extremely unpopular, totally bewildered and overwhelmed all the time, Pritzker said of Johnson, he still has no plan. In fact, that's kind of typical. The mayor has shown up every spring at the end of session to pronounce what he would like to see happen. He went on to say, we've seen almost nothing out of the mayoral administration here on this subject or really any other. Some fighting words there from Pritzker, and we made the point at the time that while he's absolutely right about Brandon Johnson, his fellow left-wing Democrat, that does not absolve him of leadership failures when it comes to the city of Chicago, the Bears, and beyond, right? Because Pritzker's not a bystander. He is the chief executive of the state, not just the city. And so pointing the finger at Johnson, it's a very easy scapegoat, right? I mean, the guy is just a complete disaster, as our audience at WLS knows very well. But there are other people with real power in that state, one of whom is Pritzker, and he's responsible for much of the mess as well. Well, Johnson was not taking this lying down. He will fire back, not well, not competently, not smartly, but he will have his say by making it personal, of course. And a few days later, after that salvo from Pritzker, or a silo, as AOC would call it, Johnson went on local radio, WVON in Chicago, and said this in Cut 25.
1: The difference or the disconnect is, look, we do come from different experiences. I'm not a billionaire. I'm not the heir of billions of dollars. I'm a working class brother that was teaching middle school a handful of years ago, and I'm trying to figure out how I'm going to let go of my son who's off to Eastern Illinois okay. in a couple of months, man. You know what I'm saying? Okay. But wondering if I prepared him for this.
2: Right.
1: You know what I'm saying? Like, the real struggle that I experienced, the governor and I had different upbringings. He doesn't know what it's like to open up a refrigerator and ain't no food in it.
0: That last piece, perhaps a reference to the governor's corpulence, although he has trimmed down recently, perhaps with some assistance, but, you know, good for him. Good for the governor in that sense, getting a little bit healthier, it would seem. But Johnson decided to go there, it sounded like. But it has nothing to do with their backgrounds. It shouldn't, at least, have anything to do with their backgrounds when it comes to governing outcomes, right? How you got to the position of power informs your story and your worldview, maybe, but it does not determine the outcomes. So saying, well, as an excuse, basically, for all of these failures, well, I'm not a billionaire. I didn't inherit billions of dollars. I mean, that's true of J.B. Pritzker, right? He is from a very wealthy family. But they're failing together, right, despite their very different familial backgrounds and upbringings. And it's not really a meaningful excuse to say, well, he's a billionaire, so what does he know? Okay, fine. What does that have to do with what you've been able to do or not do as mayor? The one thing I'm surprised at is that Johnson did not play another card that he loves to play. He kind of hinted at it, calling himself a working-class brother, but he didn't quite finish that thought. Maybe that'll be next time if Pritzker decides to escalate this feud, which he might. And back and forth they go as the city and the state suffer and the Bears potentially relocate. Final hour of the Guy Benson Show up next. Andy McCarthy here on deck. You don't want to miss that straight ahead.
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4: 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Youth sports tourism is a massive economic driver each year, with participatory sports accounting for $60 billion in direct spending and $149 billion in total economic impact. These numbers support tax revenues that in turn benefit a community and its ability to improve infrastructure and enhance the destination skyline. Locally, I want to applaud the Lancaster County Board of Commissioners for their continued support for tourism and their recent investment of $12 million in a variety of tourism attractions, including these youth sports facilities: the Star City Optimist Complex, Lincoln Youth Football, Lincoln Sports Foundation, and the Sand Hills Global Youth Complex Phase 2. These improvements through grant funding will help continue our momentum as a preferred destination by many. I'm proud of tourism in our community, and it's one more thing I enjoy about life in Lincoln.
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5: From ABC News, Lindsay Davis, anchor Prime, streaming weeknights on ABC News Live. Following days of escalations between the U.S. and Iran, including strikes launched by both sides, Treasury Secretary Scott Bessent confirmed American and Iranian negotiators believe they have arrived at a draft agreement to formally extend the ceasefire and gradually open the Strait of Hormuz. President Trump and Iran's leader would still have to approve. ABC's Ian Panels in Jerusalem and says it's the latest attempt to end the nearly three-month-long conflict.
6: How many times have we now been saying a ceasefire is about to be extended or a deal is about to be announced? In actual fact, the answer is about four or five times over the last few weeks, and we're now at that stage again. U.S. officials telling us, telling Axios, Associated Press and others, that they think a deal is pretty much there, or at least an interim agreement. It just needs a signature.
5: The U.S. economy is facing headwinds due to the war with Iran. New data shows inflation is at a three-year high. In Dallas, witnesses say a fire and explosion at an apartment complex sounded like a bomb went off. Four people were transported to the hospital. ABC's Alex Stone has the latest.
7: Lindsay, it started as a gas leak call, a large explosion and fire. While the fire is now contained, not much is left of the apartment building. It burned completely down. Firefighters say they're searching for any victims in and around the burned building right now.
8: There's unknown how many possible fatalities we may have.
7: Four victims were transported to hospitals with unknown injuries. Construction work had been underway outside of the building before the gas explosion. Lindsay?
5: Efforts are underway to see if anyone else is missing. The growing Ebola outbreak in Central Africa has prompted the Trump administration to set up a 50-bed facility in Kenya for any Americans who face quarantine due to the Ebola outbreak. Suspected cases in Central Africa now top more than 1,000. The facility could open tomorrow. Officials did not say if Americans would be allowed to return to the U.S. in order to receive care if necessary. You're listening to ABC News.
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13: 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Tracy Edgerton is the president of the Lincoln Community Foundation.
14: Their gift becomes eligible for part of a match fund that every gift will receive a portion of the match that is made possible by the Lincoln Community Foundation, as well as presenting sponsor Westgate Bank.
13: Give to Lincoln Day has raised more than $75 million in its 14-year history. AARP has renewed the City of Lincoln's designation as being age-friendly through the year 2029, and with the city's commitment to seniors, there is a three-year action plan to enhance older adults' access to information, transportation, and housing. Randy Jones is the director of Aging Partners and says a grant from AARP helped to provide digital literacy assistance, which received strong interest and positive results.
15: Thus far, we've trained over 300 community members in learning to navigate their personally owned cell phones and digital equipment.
13: Read more at KFORnow.com. Threat assessment training for school administrators and school resource officers was held Wednesday at North Star High School with the goal of determining the difference in an actual threat versus what a neurodivergent student may say for a variety of reasons. Dr. Stephanie Leida is a clinical and forensic psychologist and was the featured speaker at Wednesday's training.
16: The threat assessment team has a mandate and a job to make sure that the students who are the most dangerous get the most supports, and the students who are perceived as dangerous get different kinds of supports so that they can go forth in life and learn not to be perceived as dangerous.
13: Leida says the current protocol program from LPS has been super robust. A chance of showers in the capital city in tonight's overnight hours. Currently, it's 81 degrees in Lincoln. For KFOR News, this is Elijah Herbel.
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24: Great to have you in on a Thursday with the Average Joe Sports Show. Chris Schmidt, Elijah Herbel, Justice Rohde, plenty of diamond talk going on. Husker baseball, good stuff to see their open practice today. Here from Will Bolt, we've got the answer for who's climbing the hill tomorrow, and it is Mr. Yasa. Thoughts and reaction on that, we'll hear from Will Bolt coming up. Husker softball down in OKC, it is old hog time. Pig Suey awaits tonight, 8:30 prime time, for a chance at a title march for Coach Ravel and company. We'll head down to OKC, get caught up with one of our favorites covering Husker softball down in Oklahoma City. Danny Burke will squeeze in some best bets for us this first hour. Matt Schick of ESPN, you know him, you love him, and you watch him, you hear him, and you catch him during college baseball postseason selection Monday. Schick will be with us. We may have a Gary Barnett sighting. That's TBA. We have plenty of Joes in the stream, all sorts of Joes ready for a banner weekend. Elijah, do your best Ken Shimmick tribute here and play weatherman for me, dude. Is it poncho? Is it umbrella? Things have gone a little bit nuts with the forecast and prospects of showers from yesterday or even Tuesday to tomorrow. We're in the old 95 percentile of rain tomorrow. Now, Nebraska will get the 3 o'clock game, but there could be some, dare I say, some sloppiness, just not tomorrow, but all weekend long with some rain.
7: Well, and if you listen to our Memorial Day Monday live preview of the Lincoln Regional, whenever we went live on our social media accounts, ended up in podcast form as well. I've been on this since Monday morning, looking at the weather.
24: Elijah licked his thumb Monday at noon, stuck it in the air, and said, "Gonna be a wet one."
7: We're
0: we're starting this show with a downer. And I don't want to be a downer. I will have some encouraging words to say here in just a second. Rain is in the forecast pretty much all weekend long. It kind of diminishes as the weekend goes on. That is also how it goes once you get a little bit more inexact with

0: will be gaps in the storms. There will be opportunities for you to play baseball. Hopefully, it just the question is, does it come in the afternoon hours whenever you're scheduled to play baseball, or games getting moved around to weird times? Do you have a case where Nebraska and South Dakota State get a game in tomorrow, and then Arizona State and Ole Miss get delayed till Saturday morning and make a real crazy Saturday in Lincoln? It's possible. Keep an eye to the sky, but I would be surprised if we went an entire weekend with zero rain issues whatsoever. You just hope to minimize them, and you hope if any teams do get the short end of the stick with the rain, that it's not Nebraska.
1: So rain is much like your bullpen if you're all four of these teams in the regional. Minimize the damage, right?
0: Yeah.
1: I mean, treat it like the weather. Brandon Vogel is in 15 minutes. Justin Frommer checking in with the Omaha World Herald at 5:40. So,
0: and one more rain note. Weather note, it does appear the wind will be blowing in at Haymarket, at least on a Friday.
1: All right.
0: Kind of in from right towards that left field foul pole, kind of more towards that the third base dugout, the home dugout. Kind of wind across the field, but more in than out. That's one thing to note here, because I think with the tendency of some of these teams in this regional to hit bombs.
1: You want the wind blowing in.
0: You want the wind blowing in.
1: Your hair looks wonderful, Justice, but you didn't need to get a haircut with that wind blowing in, dude.
2: No, I was just, you know, it was time to
1: preemptive strike.
2: It was time to get it lopped off, and, you know, it was more in mourning of the fact that with the wind blowing in, I won't be able to see South Dakota State's wonderful mashing lineup go to work tomorrow afternoon. You know, the notorious sluggers, the Jackrabbits out of Brookings, South Dakota.
1: Brookings, good town. 45 minutes north of the place I called home in Madison for a while. All right, let's get it out of the way. Reactions. We've been calling different shots on who's going to start Friday for Nebraska on the Hill. Is it going to be Yasa, or do you go alternative choice? The case in point is never doubt the Iron Horse, Gary Sharp, with saying Yasa will be the guy. He called that on Monday. He knew it on Monday.
0: It just comes down to
1: it's not a wrong choice.
0: Not wanting to screw around with game one. The stat for you, since the year 2000, one seeds that win their first game in a regional advance to a super just under 75% of the time. One seeds that lose game one advance less than 25% of the time. If you just shrink that down to 2020, one seeds that got beat in the first game by a four seed have only advanced to the super regional one out of 11 times.
1: I'm surprised it's one out of 11.
0: So the stats would tell you if you lose game one, you're pretty well and truly screwed, unless you're maybe coming through an early regional. Good usage of the millennial slang there. That's not even millennial. That's Gen Z. Is that what it is now? Mm-hmm. Cooked?
1: Yeah.
2: You're chopped. You're washed. You're cooked.
0: You're unk.
1: You're done.
0: That's bad usage. But to put it simply, you're going to win game one. And I also think you have to know the personalities in your pitching staff. If you want to be the optimist here with this decision here and you not like it, let me sell it to you. Who would you like to have pitching in front of a raucous crowd on a Saturday game where you're playing against the winner of Ole Miss and Arizona State on a Saturday night in Lincoln, whenever you're going to have probably the biggest crowd that you're going to have all weekend long?
1: Ty Horn's personality seems pretty much a match.
0: Seems to fit into that pretty well. And then you have Blackwitz and Katsky, and maybe you can get a couple innings from Yasa on, say, a Monday, but you have Blackwitz and Katsky to go in one of two if you can get through the first two. But I think that's how they're setting it up, is they like Ty Horn, his ability to go handle the high pressure, the high leverage moment that you're going to have on a Saturday, which leaves Yasa being the Friday guy. I don't hate it. I wonder how it looks for a guy like Cooper Katsky against a team like Arizona State or Ole Miss, because as I said, you're going to need him at some point this weekend, likely. How does that look? We shall see. I have doubts about the end of the weekend, but this is the best possible thing to get yourself to a Sunday and get yourself to a Sunday on the winter side of things.
1: We'll get 1-0 is the charge from Will Bolt. Let's hear about setting that tone. Coach Bolt, cut 4.
3: Thought that might be the first question asked. Well, about a month ago, we kind of shuffled our rotation to make sure Carson was taking the ball on Friday to prepare for game one of a regional. You know, he's been our most consistent pitcher all year long, and, you know, we feel like he gives us the best chance to set the tone for the weekend. Again, no matter who you're playing this time of year, it's 3 wins to win the tournament, and we feel like he gives us a really good chance tomorrow to set a great tone for the entire weekend. And that's how

0: team has played so well and so consistently is they feed off each other's energy, emotion, confidence. You know, that the crowd gets behind those things as well. We've seen that over the course of the year, and you know, we feel like sending Yasa out there is the only option. I mean, it's not that there weren't conversations necessarily, but at the end of the day, respect your opponent. I mean, South Dakota State's coming to beat us tomorrow, and so our best bet, in our opinion, to win the game tomorrow is to throw Carson Yasa.
1: So that's Will Bolt. Fellas, what you're going to have is a scene that none of these players have experienced from an intensity. From a numbers standpoint, it'll be greater than Iowa. It'll be greater than USC. And you had quite a bit of intensity for the Iowa weekend. You had a lot of intensity for the USC weekend. But this is postseason, man. This is you've hit one finish line to get to the next level, so to speak. And go with Yasa. He's earned it. He's been your best. And you got to see how he'll react to this as well. There's plenty of pressure, as is, to go out, win game one in this opening round of the regional. Doesn't matter who the opponent is. You got to pitch your best. You got to be on point. And from a comfort standpoint, you want to get the offense going. You didn't against Oregon, right? I mean, Oregon was money against you in Omaha. Come back, put your best on the hill, let your offense get locked in, and just go do work. So the math is right on from Will Bolt. You could have gone a different route, but I don't hate it. I don't criticize it. I was just wrong. I was just absolutely wrong with where I thought they'd go.
2: So if you're looking at this also from a historical numbers standpoint, 7 of your 16 hosts last year got bounced, right? And when you look at that, 6 of those 7 were pitching off or, you know, not throwing their
1: changed ace it up
2: right away out of the gate. I think also for this, for Nebraska, when you look at it from what is your emotional temperament of your pitching staff, Yasa's a quiet competitor. He's not a guy who's going to be very emotional. He's not going to be outward and braggadocious about his manner and how he is. Ty Horn's very much a guy who wears his heart on his sleeve. His emotions are plain for the world to see. Yasa's very even. He's very steady. And in a high-pressure situation, for a guy opening as your ace, do you want him to be emotionally volatile? Do you want him to feed off the juice of a crowd at a 3 p.m. game? Or do you want a guy who's just going to set a nice, steady, even pace for you to go through the regional? You don't always need the sprinter, right? And when you're running a relay, you don't always need your fastest guy at
1: what's
2: the start
1: that
2: to get out. You don't need your
3: running.
2: You don't.
1: What is this action you speak of?
2: You don't need to, you know, throw your number, your best sprinter, your fastest guy out at the start. Okay, you don't. You might want to build the lead, and that's great. You know, most track teams, when they're running a relay, will run their second or third best runner at the start. You know why? Because it just sets the pace. And you can only get better from there, and you can only get faster from there. And when you look at the temperament of this pitching staff, it goes from very even, very low-key in Carson Yasa. You're going to ramp up with a shot of Red Bull with Ty Horn, and then you're going to get right back to even with what Gavin Blockwitz can give you. And then Cooper Katsky can show a little emotion, but he's another one of these even guys. So why not start off, set the tone for a weekend with a guy who's just going to steady the ship, right? Let's sail over smooth waters instead of navigating a choppy sea.
3: I like the thought of setting this up like a relay team and just putting Yasa in on Monday as the anchor. I will be there. We can come back from anything
1: at that
3: point.
1: It's a four-man, but you're it.
3: That's Usain Bolt coming through on a Monday.
1: Usain is the way to go. More from Will Bolt. We'll hear cut 5 here. And he was asked after the Yasa decision, all right, you're going with Yasa. All right, you're going to start him. Do you build a lead and then save him? And Will Bolt's not going there, not playing the what-if game, but hear this, you know, the alternatives really behind Yasa and then what for this first game, cut 5.
0: I mean, I'm not even really thinking about that, to be honest. I mean, you just got to play the game, play to win. And, you know, if that presents itself, then we'll take a look at that at that particular time. But, again, we're just, I guess if you want to go a little more anecdotal with Yasa, like, I mean, Rob and I have been together for 8 regional championships between coaches and players, and we started our number one pitcher in 7 of those on the first game. And so, you know, I mean, it again, and maybe it's in the DNA of how our teams play and how they feed off each other, and you know, those type of things. But again, you throw your best guy out there the first day, and this isn't some David versus Goliath matchup. I mean, it's just not. I mean, you guys have seen enough of our games this year. Like, we have to play a certain brand of baseball to win. Like, we're not just going to show up and just out-talent everybody in the country. We have plenty of talent. Everybody's got talent, you know, but, you know, so to think anything other than just we're going to go Yasa until he, you know, we got to take the ball from him because he's just out of bullets, then I'm just not really thinking about that.
1: Love it. I love that look-see from the head man here. What are we? How do we win? When is Nebraska baseball at their best? Pitchers are throwing strikes. They're in the zone. They're competitive. They're not dancing around the plate. They're coming after the hitters offensively.
3: Well, and they're letting the defense go make plays behind them.
1: Right. They're trusting the other eight behind them. And offensively, you're focusing on fastball, but also adjusting to the off speed when they've had those run explosions.
2: Yeah, and I look at this also, and it's really just about the confidence, right? I think it's okay to have a different opinion and to think that, hey, maybe you could throw this guy. Maybe it's okay to pitch off against a team like South Dakota State. At the end, as long as you have faith in this pitching staff and as long as you have faith in this coaching staff to go do it, they're going to go do it. Guys, they got the third best defense in the country behind them. That's really the ultimate thing. If teams are going to put the ball in play more often than not, that defense is going to give you a chance to get out of an inning. Right. I mean, they don't make a ton of mistakes. 985 fielding percentage on the year. So you got a competent lineup that's put 81 runs, on the board at Haymarket over the last eight games. They've only allowed 42. Right. At some point, you just got to ride with the hot hand and trust your guns. And I think Will Bolt's doing exactly that.
1: Don't overthink. Don't get cute.
2: Mm-mm.
1: How many times do you see coaches do both in big moments and screw it up?
2: Onside kick up 11.
1: Well, you know, I mean, I wasn't going to just start calling specifics. I was just being general across many sports. But that's an example.
3: We all know what you meant.
2: We know.
1: I wasn't going Ireland. I promise.
2: I was. It's okay.
1: That's fine. All right.
3: There is a probably large number of listeners. That was the first place they were reminded
2: exactly.
3: As well.
2: Exactly.
1: It's on the bingo card. When is Schmidt going to reference the onside kick in Ireland?
3: The Dublin debacle, the international incident.
1: The international incident. That was not intentional. All right, Brandon Vogel. He'll be with us coming up. Lots to get to on the diamond here with the Average Joe Sports Show.
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5: 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The DOJ has launched a criminal investigation into Trump accuser E. Jean Carroll. A traffic stop in Milford ended up as a major drug bust with over a quarter ton of cocaine on board.
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6: Back with you here on the Average Joe Sports Show. Brandon Vogel shortly, and we'll check in Justin Frommer coming up with the Omaha World Herald covering the College World Series. Husker softball in action as they take on the Hogs 8:30 tonight. Matt Schick will be with us next hour as well as get his take on Nebraska's chances in the regional. He is in SEC country. He has been to Auburn before. Has kind of a look-see on Ole Miss. So we are going to Mr. Brandon Vogel from CounterRead, CounterRead.com. Vogues, how's your arm? You've been doing some bullpen work in the backyard?
7: No, I haven't. My daughter, the three-year-old, is the one who likes to play catch. But that's more short toss. So still working up to long toss. And it's going to be – I'm probably out this weekend – but maybe by Super Regionals, I'll be ready.
8: You guys been working on the breaking pitches yet, the breaking balls?
7: No, not yet. I think that's generally discouraged for the three-year-olds, and we'll go by basic science there and say, let's work on throwing it fast and straight first, and then we'll move into the more advanced concepts.
9: So I'm going to assume, being in SEC country, you have been informed of the Barry Bonds vitamins program. I don't know if that's something that you want to involve your child in, but I'm sure, are you familiar
6: Let's
9: with the
6: Barry Bonds? Incriminate yourself, though.
8: See, long-term health is temporary. 10U titles are forever.
9: That's what I'm saying.
7: It's just a cream, right? Showed up in the mail. I didn't even know. Now, here in SEC country, we've all been told to kind of pack non-perishable items. We may be breaking away here at any moment. I guess if you believe what happened at SEC meetings this week. So if that comes to pass, hopefully we can still talk. But if not, it's been fun, guys.
6: So did softball teams in the SEC and baseball teams in the SEC and dare I say basketball teams in the SEC get a vote on this, or are they just hoping for a raft?
7: No, I think it's just whatever Kirby Smart wants to do. He certainly kind of talked that way. Like, and you know, Pollard from Iowa State's right about that. And I get his frustration of the SEC, and to a lesser degree, but still some degree, the Big Ten, to continue kind of talking about, like, well, we'll just take our ball and go home. Yeah. If that's the case, like, it really is like, okay, it's fine for football, but like, have fun with that in basketball, baseball, softball, et cetera.
6: So I got to ask, we're going to go off the off ramp here when we talk about, you know, the South for a second. Kirby, Hobie, give me two more, like, just Southern names that, you don't hear a ton of Kirby's, you know, north of the Mason-Dixon line. You just don't like Kirby Puckett's the exception. You got the, you know, Hobie. What are some good old Southern names out there that, I don't know, maybe you hear or see in your neck of the woods?
8: I say Jebediah.
9: Oh, Jim Bob. There's got to be a Jim Bob in there.
8: They have two first names, double first name, 100% Southern.
6: Cooter.
7: Yeah. I'm mostly exposed to this through classmates of my two young kids. We phased out of the Jim Bob phase, although he does have a Joe Walt in his class.
8: Yep. So that's what? Double first name, I'm telling you.
7: But I would say, in terms of popularity, Cooper is way up there. And there seem to be a lot of Maddoxes around. Jimbo, there we go.
6: Donald.
7: um, Yeah, those are the two that come immediately to mind, at least for

0: at least for the boys.
1: Okay, Husker baseball. Go ahead.
2: I was saying, they need to start getting like just some of those classic Alabama football names. I'm trying to think, he didn't go to a Southern school.
1: It was a John Parker quarterback.
2: Oh yeah,
1: right?
2: Yeah. AJ, you go AJ. DeBrickishaw Ferguson. He was a Southern boy that ended up going somewhere.
1: Virginia.
2: Yeah, yeah. But he was from the South.
3: What about John Rhys Plumlee? We need more names like that. Mm. That's what I'm thinking.
1: John Wilkes Booth.
2: Is a Southerner.
1: My point is
2: you didn't get that one. He was from the South.
3: He got that
1: Brandon
3: point.
1: Vogel looks like he just saw a deer coming towards a windshield. Sorry, I'm just saying there's the three name.
2: Oh, that's a commonality. That's a Southern thing.
1: Yeah. So Vogue's to baseball we go back to. Sorry, I just had to go off road for a moment. But let's get your take on Yasa getting the nod. And your thoughts on Nebraska v. Ole Miss v. Arizona State and, of course, South Dakota State. What do you like about this regional for Nebraska?
0: Yeah, I mean, I think getting the biggest thing is the most obvious thing, and it's just being at home. And we saw how quickly the tickets went. Like, this is going to be a pretty special atmosphere. And I wasn't surprised that Bolt went with Yasa against South Dakota State. Like, I get the argument against it. But I think you get to this, like, the most important thing. Like, this does become, like, the college football regular season of yesteryear, where it's like, just don't lose. Even though you technically can lose, you don't want to lose as the number one seed, of course, in your own home regional. So put your best guy out there. You know, we saw Nebraska do this sort of with the Big Ten tournament, where they threw their two top guys against Michigan. You know, it was important to get that first one. Did it hurt them the next day against Oregon? Maybe it just wasn't Nebraska's day. I mean, Oregon won that easily, but it was also playing its second game of the day. So, like, that kind of, I think, worked out for Nebraska. And I think it gives them their best shot here. Regardless of who comes through on that Ole Miss Arizona State game, because it's gonna be tough either way. Like, these teams are really tightly grouped, depending on which set of rankings you want to look at. So Nebraska's gonna have to go out and earn it, and at least you get the chance to do it in your home ballpark.
2: And I guess the question to me becomes, what happens if you do lose game two? But Nebraska, by setting themselves up this way, I don't think they have a plan B if they do lose a game two on Saturday. Obviously planning on game one, but this just tells me that their entire plan is win game two and be in the driver's seat headed to Sunday. And if you're not, you might just be out of luck.
0: Yeah, I think you're right, because, you know, assuming no major upset from South Dakota State, like, you're going to be playing the other kind of traditional baseball power that you didn't play in game two if you lose. So I think that makes sense. And that's what these are. It's part of the really, I think, fun thing about tournament baseball. It becomes kind of a little bit of a chess match, but with a good dash of randomness thrown in there. So you can strategize all you want, like, kind of comes down to, well, who's the guy who's most available, who's most ready. Let's see if we can go win with him.
3: Folks, when you look at this regional and this not so fatal four way, just at a glance for Nebraska, what gives you the most pause about them getting out of the regional? Is it the lineup? Is it the starting rotation? Is it the bullpen, or is it the opposition they face? What of those choices do you think gives you the most pause?
0: I think it is opposition. Like, this Nebraska baseball team is very good in a lot of ways. Maybe not elite in like any of them necessarily. They're close. They're a team that I think kind of maxes out based on the talent level at most of those spots. But you just look at Ole Miss and Arizona State with their ability to put up runs. That's the thing that I think is concerning for you if you're a Husker fan. If it happens to be one of those weekends at the park where the ball's really moving, it can become trouble, because Nebraska's put up some big run totals at times, but it's not their preferred way to play. And if you get into those, you know, 11-8, 11-9 games, that's where it's going to be tough. And Ole Miss and Arizona State can do that.
1: Vogues, let's go to Oklahoma City, softball, Nebraska, Arkansas tonight. First time dancing in OKC for Arkansas, but they've been knocking on that door. You've got some vets on this roster for Coach Revelle. And talk to me a little bit here. How does Nebraska's bats match up against Heron for Arkansas? Conversely, Arkansas's crushed a ton of people with run rules. That said, they've not seen Jordy at all. So what shakes out tonight?
0: Yeah, it's interesting. It feels like whether it's softball or baseball, you tend to run up against just the ability to score with teams from the South / the West. There's probably some grand theory about why that is. I don't have it at the moment, but that's certainly the case here. I do think Nebraska, in terms of its bats, you know, we came out of the regional weekend kind of concerned, or at least questioning, like, oh, they won, but didn't produce a ton of runs. Against Oklahoma City, they came out and put up 17 in two games, not even two full games. So I don't know if that was question and answered or not, because now you're playing against a more difficult level. You know, that's how it works. So I like Nebraska's ability to score, and I do think the lineup, the bats, get undervalued a little bit because Nebraska has these twin terrors in the circle. But that's still their best foot forward. That it's the way. It's not that much different than baseball, I don't think. I think you don't want to see the score totals climb a ton. Nebraska is good enough. Nebraska is good enough to win the national title. Like they are. So they can do things multiple ways. You want to see them stay in what's kind of most comfortable for them, and against an opponent like Arkansas, that's keeping the run totals down.
2: If Nebraska does win a national title, I think you just kind of got into this just a little bit, but will they do it because of the duo they have in the circle, or are they going to do it because of the bats getting hot and getting hits at the right time?
0: Yeah, I think it's the pitching. Well, there could certainly be an example where, you know, it is you get hot, you get some key hits at the right times. Like, it's been about Nebraska's top two starters all season long, and it should be. And I mean, there's a lot of good pitchers on other teams at the College World Series. Of course, you know, it would be fun to get all the coaches together and be like, fantasy draft, who you taking number one? Because I think Jordy is definitely in the discussion, but it's tough. And that's the way it is when you get to this end of the season. You know, you've come as far as you can. Now you got to go and win some tough games, however that looks.
1: It's nice of the SEC to allow two Big Ten teams and a team from the Big 12 in the Women's College World Series this year.
0: Yeah, I don't think the SEC's caught on yet. The UCLA and the West Coast schools are in the Big Ten, so they don't think about it. They kind of let that go. They're like, oh yeah, Pac-12 team. Look at this. Everybody's here.
3: It's alive and well, baby, the Pac-12.
1: It's Brandon Vogel with Kyle Reed. Vogues, we'll get caught up this weekend as well, bud. Thank you for making time today.
0: Yep, thanks, guys.
1: There he is. It's Brandon Vogel in his football office and trying to stay a part of the SEC. It's funny. Danny Burke with us. Gary Barnett coming up. Matt Schick loaded up. Justin Frommer from Oklahoma City next hour.
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5: 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It's Burke's Best Bets on the Average Joe Sports Show.
3: Back with you here. More thoughts on Husker baseball, Husker softball. It's going to be a big weekend on the diamond. Danny Burke with us. Your betting news at Danny Burke 5, Burke's Best Bets. Pride of Chicago. I was driving to the steam room last Thursday.
6: Are we going to go Charles Barkley bracelet story here?
3: No one gave me a bracelet, and yes, we're wearing a towel. But all three of you yahoos were piling in like I was just out golfing. I was not. I'm working on getting the old Danny Burke pipes back, but right now I'm probably on game 9 of that 10-game Cub losing streak.
6: Well, we all
3: before sweet victory.
6: Here's an idea, though. I think in order to ensure that you're not going golfing, going to the sports book, we should all go hit the steam room together.
3: Fine.
7: There's some rules. Good camaraderie for the guys there.
3: Yeah, there's
7: just
3: rules.
7: A little steam room sesh.
3: I will get your names if I do get a bracelet.
7: Hey, no, it's good to have you back, though, Schmitty. Yeah, we certainly missed you last week. I got you know, a little jab in there with you from these guys, and then they're telling me you're breaking windows on the golf course. So, yeah, we got everything from you when you're out. We always have a little fun banter without you.
3: So what's Danny Burke's reaction if you were to bet baseball? Let's just pretend, right? You're betting college baseball. And what if a little birdie had told you that there were members of Arizona State out last night at the bar?
7: Ooh, okay. The bar specifically changes things.
6: I knew it.
7: We know that stuff to make it out of that front door, my friend. So, you know, that's some valuable information. And you know,
3: either they're locked in or bets are off, right? I mean, right. Babe Ruth and Mickey Mantle didn't need to necessarily be seeing just one straight pitch. They could see three of them and aim for the middle.
6: Well, was it one apple pie shot because they've heard so many good things about it, or was it 14 because they're having a good time?
3: I did not get any info on amounts or number. I just know that there was a visit.
6: Mm.
7: That's valuable info. I will take that into account and may or may not use that to my advantage. But it's good to know for hypothetical purposes, of course. And let's just say I think, you know, the Mickey Mantles, Babe Ruths, maybe a little bit different game speed back then, a little bit different diet than these youngins who may not be able to, you know, flip the script that quickly. Although at that age, anything is possible. But at the same time, the way these pitchers throw nowadays, maybe a bit tough. So good to keep that in mind.
3: How many slinkies did your dog have?
7: Yeah, she's getting excited for it herself, man. She's anytime she hears there's an edge somewhere, she's ready to go. She's locked in right now.
6: Was it Daryl Strawberry who would be known to go out drinking?

0: But then use some form of upper in pill form because he said it made the ball look like a dinner plate coming in.
1: Dude, there's a whole lot of options with the 86 Mets.
2: Pet, Doug Gooden.
1: Pet murder. Greenies.
0: I'll say we got to keep an eye on Arizona State.
1: Keith Hernandez. Danny, let's go to some NBA. Big one tonight, game six. And you've got the Spurs favored, the Spurs trailing. OKC, this has been a dynamite series.
3: It's been great. And look, you got to tip your cap to the San Antonio Spurs. And it may seem weird to say it that way, but guys, when you think about it in terms of teams that find success and make deep runs in the postseason, it's squads that have depth. It's squads that have had postseason experience. The Spurs don't have the deepest of benches. They're 6 in bench points this postseason with 32. The Thunder are number one in the NBA with 42 points per game from their bench production. And in terms of postseason experience, obviously the Thunder have been chiseled with that adversity for the past few years. This is San Antonio's first playoff run with Fox, with Wemby. And obviously when you have a massive player like Wemby, all bets are off to some degree, but you're clearly seeing it play out in favor of the rightful best team in the NBA, which is the Oklahoma City Thunder, who, despite missing A.J. Mitchell, who has emerged as a really solid role player, who, despite missing Jalen Williams, has still found a way to win. Now, they did lose in that road spot against San Antonio when they first were missing those guys, but then they bounced back accordingly in front of their home fans. The whole adage of Scott Foster being a referee, the series extender, I know that plays into account tonight too. But if I had to pick a side, guys, I don't want to go against Oklahoma City. And again, I get it because they're hobbled and banged up and the Spurs are still a really good team. I understand. But if you're going to give me points with Oklahoma City, out of principle, I would gravitate toward taking that. So I look at that first game, too, that you could point to. I mean, that was more rest versus rust. The Spurs coming off their series. Oklahoma City had a week off. And the Thunder still were in a position to win the game. And they had a good spot. And then Wemby chucked up one from half court, drilled it, and they ended up closing it out. So, again, you tip your cap to them. It's a young and exciting team. And this will be a great rivalry down the way. But I would lean Oklahoma City tonight. I don't love it because of the road spot. Either way, I still have confidence in the Thunder winning this series. But per usual, guys, I do have a couple of props that I am jumping into tonight if you want me to rifle off.
1: Absolutely.
3: Yeah, for sure. So I will throw out the guy who's been emerging as a stud in this series. How about Jared McCain? He came through for me points-wise, three-point-wise, a few games ago when he's dropped like 20 the first time. But what I've been betting with him is his rebounds prop. So 2.5 you can get, or at least earlier today, it was only at like -120. And I bet this last game, and it came through. It was a bit of a sweat. He didn't grab the third rebound till the end of the game. But the idea of this is if the books aren't going to move him off 2.5, and he's going to continue to log 25-plus minutes, this is just a play alone on a number that shouldn't be listed where it is. It's not like he's doing anything outstanding off the glass because rebounding, unless you're a big player, can be a little random, right? Can be a bit fortunate based on the placement of where you're in. But McCain is being a gritty player going all over the floor. And again, more importantly, it's the number and it's the fact that he's logging a ton of minutes and has proved to be very valuable. The other play that I have here, De'Aaron Fox over 9.5 rebounds and assists. So in all three games this series, he's gone over this against Oklahoma City. 8 out of 14 postseason games in total this postseason, of course. He's gone over this mark. He's averaging about 6 assists and 4 rebounds per game this postseason, which puts him right in line to his regular season averages. And if you want to take it a step further and look at his potential assists, throughout the entirety of the playoffs, his potential assists are at 10. His potential assists for these three games against the Thunder, they're all the way up to 12. So the facilitating is absolutely there, and he's been impressing a lot off the glass. So I imagine this is going to be another good spot for him, obviously facing elimination. I took a stab with his PRA the last game. He did great in assists and rebounds, but points, he was like 3 of 15 from the floor. So I really don't want to dabble with his scoring, but I still think he can be productive in terms of the other categories. And this is a number that, despite clearing it time and time again, the books haven't adjusted. So those are two of the props that stood out to me tonight.
2: Danny, I wanted to get a quick thought from you as the Cubs managed to snap an 11-game losing streak. Congratulations on that. You go into a weekend series against the St. Louis Cardinals this weekend. How are you feeling? What is the mood like over in Wrigleyville?
3: Man, I mean, we got Cubs fans picking fights with each other on X. I don't know if that's something that makes a way outside of the Chicago community. I don't even know the lore really behind it, but it keeps filling up my feed. So people are losing their minds, and it's hilarious because let's call spade a spade. I mean, you know, the Chicago Cubs fan base is great. They have some of the deepest and most loyal fans, but a lot of them are fair weather fans. And it's hilarious to see everybody overreact when they go on this win streak and they think, oh, this is a World Series team. But 2 weeks before, they were just freaking out because they weren't hitting. Then they went on these two consecutive win streaks of 10 plus games. They're the greatest team we've ever seen in Chicago history. And now they're losing, you know, 10 straight games and everything's going to hell. So it's just a madhouse, honestly, Justice. Like, I mean, it's you just got to keep your distance and just trust the process one way or another. They just got to get pitching. The hitting will be fine. It's inexcusable, but they'll figure.
1: Danny Burke, your betting news. Pride of Chicago. We'll check in again. Thank you much.
3: Sounds good, guys. Appreciate the time. Take care.
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1: Back with you here on the Average Joe Sports Show. Got a shout out to our friend Simba, longtime listener and doing the double dip on vacation. Hooksy in the morning. And he's in the cabana, it looks like, on Twitter at Simba Sims. We need a location, dude. Are you in the Caribbean?
0: That's Grand Island, isn't it?
2: That thing looked epic. It's got to be Grand Island. The most tropical place in Nebraska, right there.
1: I love Grand Island.
2: It's a great place.
1: I just don't know that it resembles Grand Island.
0: If you see water and palm trees, why else would they call it Grand Island?
2: Exactly. I heard they got great restaurants out there.
0: I'm so sorry to our Grand Island listeners. That joke's had to be eaten sold at this point.
2: In all seriousness, though, I actually heard they got some decent establishments out there to eat at.
1: Oh, yeah.
0: Oh, yeah.
2: They got to have some great stuff.
0: Oh, they do.
1: They do. A lot of steakhouses, a lot of A lot of Nebraska beef. It's all good. And you can bet every barroom, Kearney Hastings, Grand Island, going to be elbow to elbow watching Husker softball tonight.
0: Mm-hmm.
1: It's going to be really cool. And then, of course, Nebraska baseball. Those that don't make the trek to Haymarket tomorrow or have made the trek down to Oklahoma City, they'll be tuning in for sure.
0: Well, and tonight, it's a tone setter. We talked about the tone setter with Carson Yasa pitching tomorrow for Nebraska. Tonight's a tone setter for Nebraska in the Women's College World Series. Got to expect you're going out there with Jordy. Go set the tone. It's a dangerous Arkansas lineup. I think Rhonda said it best in that if you put these two teams against each other on paper and you didn't have the names next to it, you would not be able to tell them apart. It's very true. Arkansas's got great pitching, pretty dangerous 1-9. They can hurt you in a lot of different ways. But they don't have the Women's College Softball Player of the Year on their team. And Nebraska does. You got to roll with her, roll with the punches. I expect this to be a slightly lower scoring affair than what we became accustomed to. Maybe what the early innings look like against Oklahoma State, but it should be a huge battle tonight, a fun battle tonight.
2: This is the unstoppable force versus the immovable object, truly, because you get Jordy Fromm in the circle versus a lineup that 1-9 has produced 26 run rule victories this year. I mean, that is an incredible margin. They've run ruled 5 opponents in the NCAA tournament. It's a prolific offense. It is power. It is speed. It is versatility going up against a dominant pair of arms in Jordy Fromm and Alexis Jensen, whichever way you want to go with that. Nebraska lineup that really had some pop during that Lincoln Super Regional and broke out in a big way, putting up 17 combined runs while holding Oklahoma State to only 2 for the Super Regional. It's an incredibly versatile lineup against, you know, an Arkansas team that's got some decent pitching. But
0: well, they have a good 1-2 punch as well. Mm-hmm. That's why they kind of look the same, because they have Heron and Burnham. Both that step into the circle. Heron's 209 ERA. Burnham's a 190 ERA on the season. And they pitched almost equal number of innings this year. That's what makes them so similar to Nebraska, is that they have two different arms that they can go to. If things aren't going well for you're probably going to start Heron? Burnham? I don't know. I haven't checked to see who they're starting tonight. But you can just roll with the other.
1: Arkansas do. They are used to crushing teams. They're used to piling up big numbers. How do they react in an unfamiliar setting when they don't have success, right? They're not going out there and just printing runs like they have been, and to their credit, they have been doing. Against good competition, against SEC competition, totally get it. But they haven't seen somebody like Fromm's level. They just haven't. And Nebraska's got enough experience in this setting, on this roster, to be able to navigate the natural butterflies for sure, but stabilize probably a lot quicker than Arkansas.
0: Mm-hmm.
1: And if you're Arkansas and you're struggling at the dish and then it gets tighter later, you know, I mean, I like Nebraska being able to hang on in a close one tonight. We'll catch up. Gary Barnett, is he packing the bags for the SEC? And maybe some softball.
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2: From ABC News, I'm Michelle Franzen. Escalating tensions between the U.S. and Iran giving way to a possible draft agreement. Treasury Secretary Scott Bessent at today's White House briefing did not comment on the specifics of a deal, but says any agreement will face hurdles and approval by President Trump and Iran's leader. ABC's Ian Pannell is in Jerusalem with more.
3: I think it's important for people to remember that what we're looking at here is not an actual final deal to end the war. It's pushing back the ceasefire by another 60 days, possibly lifting some of those restrictions in the Strait of Hormuz and the withdrawal of the U.S. naval blockade.
2: New data showing Americans are struggling with higher costs on gas, groceries, and nearly every other day, everyday basics. Inflation now at a three-year high. ABC's Rebecca Jarvis says another report by the New York Fed highlights what analysts call a K-shaped economy.
4: Some of the financial pain is masked by the growing wealth in this country, which is brought on by a booming stock market and increasing home values. Those Americans who own stocks and homes, they feel richer and they're spending still, and that's propping up the economy while millions of Americans are struggling just to afford food after years of inflation and now those rising gas prices.
2: Efforts to contain the Ebola outbreak in Central Africa continue. The Trump administration, in a call with reporters today, confirming it's setting up a new temporary facility in Kenya to quarantine Americans exposed to Ebola abroad. Here's ABC's Hannah Bata.
5: The White House confirmed the U.S. is setting up a health facility in Kenya to take in Americans who have been exposed. An administration official describes the facility as state-of-the-art, adding that it would provide access to high-quality care for Americans who would need to quickly get out of the Democratic Republic of Congo to quarantine.
2: A group of health experts have written a letter criticizing the building of an overseas facility, saying the U.S. has spent money on the state-of-the-art treatment options in the U.S. for Americans. 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
10: 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A 3-year action plan to enhance older adults' access to information, transportation, and housing in Lincoln has been rolled out by city leaders. Focus groups revealed there were many questions that came up regarding resource availability for seniors and how to access public benefits. Steps include initial investments, a human-connected support system, easier accessibility and resources to public transit, and age-in-place improvements for housing.
12: Many of these strategies are no-cost or low-cost projects that will have priceless long-term impact.
10: You can read more at KFORnow.com. Recognizing the difference between an actual threat at school versus what a neurodivergent student may say for a variety of reasons was the subject of a threat assessment training Wednesday at North Star High School. Dr. Stephanie Lida is a clinical and forensic psychologist and was the featured speaker at Wednesday's training. She says what LPS has in place for threat assessment is working, but they have a goal to get rid of bias in assessment.
0: I hope LPS is being used as an example of how to do things correctly, and I think there are a lot of places that could learn from them.
10: Dr. Leida adds it's really important that the people on the team are able to determine what is an actual threat and what comes from neurodivergent behavior. A chance of showers in the overnight hours tonight. Currently, it's 80 degrees here in the capital city. For KFOR News, this is Elijah Herbel.
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17: Back with you here on the Average Joe Sports Show. Regional weekend Husker baseball hosting Ole Miss, coming to town, Arizona State, South Dakota State. We welcome in Hall of Fame coach Gary Barnett with us, the Buffs, the Wildcats. And coach, I need to know, did you play baseball for Missouri as well, or was it just football? I know you loved playing baseball growing up.
18: Yeah, I did. You know, I played my freshman year, and then my position was never secure enough, because at that time freshmen weren't eligible. Mm-hmm. So, but my position was never secure enough that I could get out of spring ball to do it. So, but I kept playing baseball all the way through college. I played in the senior Corey leagues and that sort of stuff, and then I tried out with three teams, and you know, I got a handshake in three different situations. But I did love it and love to play. And this is an exciting time for you guys with the World Series being held right there, because, you know, everybody else has to watch it from someplace else, while you guys get to see it personally, if you want to, every year.
19: Wait, which three teams do you try out for? We got to backtrack just a second.
18: Oh, geez. So I'm trying to think. I tried out with the Twins. I think I did the Twins twice. And I tried out with the Cardinals, but man, that was a long time ago.
17: It's all right. Any folks of note that were in the tryouts with you, or you shared the field with?
18: You know what? I didn't care. all I know, my last time with the Twins, I had three hits and two errors, and so. You know, I thought the hits were more important than the airs, but not. So I was a third baseman. And, I don't know. I love playing third base, and I love hitting. And I love baseball, period. I still love baseball.
17: I got to ask you, was it just take life in your own hands type liner that they hosed you on an error with, or was this the Roger Dorn major league Ole problem at third base?
18: Oh, it was the Ole problem. It was, it was, while I liked it, I hated it. And I'll tell you what, it's funny, because I'm in high school playing. I can remember playing Clayton High School in St. Louis, and I'm at third base, and the sun is directly in my face, directly. And so I had probably three line drives, four ground balls. The ground balls were a problem, but the line drives. And I, you know, we were wearing sunglasses. You could never wear sunglasses. Not that that would have helped. But I was affected by that for the rest of my life. I called plays, literally thinking about whether the receivers were going to be in the sun or not. And if you ever listen to my broadcast, whenever there's a drop pass, I'll look first to see if the sun was a factor. And I always give the receiver an

0: Is it just baseball for you?
1: You know what? No, I traveled with a traveling team on a Sopic softball around the country in grad school, and then later on, I played softball till I was like 50 years old. And no, I loved it. I moved to the outfield then, but I could hit a softball anywhere. And I got MVP at some national tournament in front of my parents in St. Louis at a traveling tournament. So. No, I loved it. You know, and my poor wife had to travel with softball teams. You know, we were playing games at midnight sometimes. But no, I loved it. I didn't want to give it up.
2: This is music to my ears. My late father he loved softball. It was fast pitch. Dad couldn't bat, but he was a pitcher. And some of my fondest memories were being 3, 4, 5 years old in North Lincoln here, going to different, you know, establishments after softball Thursday, Friday, Saturday weekends with all of his teammates, and some of the road trips that they'd go play for a keg of beer. I mean, that was the wager or the the stakes.
1: Yeah. Well, I played fast pitch until I was about 35, and then man, it just got too fast for me. Then I said, "This slow pitch is a lot more fun."
2: Speaking of speed, is old Kirby Smart a little quick here, Coach Barnett, to talk about DEFCON mode here with the SEC breaking away?
1: I don't know. I think somebody's got to send the message out. I don't think he's too quick. I think it's exactly what's out there and on the SEC's mind. And they've felt that way for years. Just nobody stepped up and said it. Now, I think it's a real possibility. You know, I've said for 10 years, Big Ten, SEC, at least most of those teams in those two leagues will end up in a big boy league. And then they'll add a few here and there. But it won't include a number of teams who don't provide a lot of value. So I think this is just part of the evolution of this whole thing.
2: Let me ask this right now, history versus current time. What do you think Nebraska's value is right now?
1: Well, you're right on the border. You're right on the edge. You've got the value, but you've got to bring the, you got to have the wins. Mm-hmm. You've got to have a couple big seasons, I think, and to do it. But value means, it doesn't mean wins and losses necessarily. It means how many people you're selling out and how much TV revenue do you have. And the one thing about Nebraska is no matter where they go, they're going to travel really well, probably better than anybody. TV is a little bit of an issue because TV only wants to cover it if you're doing well. So that's the piece they have to make up with.
0: Well, and you probably need to have Nebraska in a league like this because the teams will still want to schedule some early season wins, right? Just kidding.
2: Wow.
1: I'm not going there.
0: Yeah. But I do want to ask, in all seriousness here, we've talked plenty with how much pressure Matt Rhule could be under this year. If this is a threat, the looming potential breakaway of some Big Ten and SEC schools, does that put pressure on an athletic director trying to evaluate job performance, knowing, hey, we got to get some wins under our belt, we got to have some good seasons under our belt here if we do want to be under consideration for a team that can break away into a Super League?
1: Yeah, I think it puts more pressure on the AD than it does the coach. The coach always has that kind of pressure, no matter what, and just might come in one more direction when it's like that. But I think the AD definitely, and I thought it was very interesting response by the Alabama AD who came out and said, we think the fact that there's continuity in our program is much, much safer than the open, the open door policy all the time, So rather than, going another direction after 2 years or 3 years, he's going to stay with a little stability. I thought that was a pretty interesting statement.
2: It's Gary Barnett with us here, Average Joe Sports Show, talking some college football. And, it's been an interesting week with the SEC, not only Kirby talking about it. What's your read on the disgruntlement level with the coaches versus the commissioner? And I ask that because they jumped to the 9-game schedule. They're getting rid of the cupcake week.

0: They want, you know, the playoff expansion to happen, but I don't know that many of them are on board with 24. I think they like the 16. How much sandpaper, you know, is going on between the coaches and the commissioners?
1: Well, a lot, because let me tell you, coaches are doing one thing. They are covering their fanny. And you go to a 24-game schedule, a playoff schedule, and a 9-team league schedule, it means you're probably going to have to play tougher opponents every week. Well, coaches, you know, at some level you want to play tougher opponents, but that's when you're out on the speaking tour. When you're in your office, you're going, hey, my butt depends on wins. I need as many W's as I can get to keep this gig going. So they're more likely to look out after themselves than they are the big picture. So I think the sandpaper's there.
0: Coach Gary Barnett with us. So the college sports bill has been proposed, and, you know, this makes sense. There's not a lot of things in Washington that are great. You know, they mean well, but does it get done? I don't know, man. We don't need to get political. But what you do have is some movement trying to get, you know, a little bit of a term here with the transfer policy, a limit of one time. You've got a maximum of 5 years. You can't be a pro to come back to college. And you can't poach a coach during the season. That's all well and good. But can you put in a salary cap, Coach? Because you've got Trev Alberts talking this week about you want to be governed or not. And it really honestly depends who you ask, because there's some schools right now that got a sugar daddy that are just fine spending what they can spend. And if you can't match it or keep up, so be it.
1: Well, yeah, it's complicated, and you got to understand, Congress, I hope Congress has got a lot more important things to do than to solve the college football issue. And, I mean, I hope they do, and if they don't, then we're in a world of hurt. And so, there's only, you know, this sort of subject only really speaks to a few people, and mostly in a few places, and that's in the South. And so, whether this thing ever has that kind of clout, that kind of interest, it's sort of a catch-22, because do you really want them thinking about this every day, or do you want them thinking about something else? And, you know, in most of these places, people who are representing in Congress, you know, their constituency in many cases has no idea what college sports is about. And so that's what determines whether they stay around or not, is how they handle the problems that population has. So, I don't know whether this is going to go or not. I mean, those of us who are close to the sport and love it, which we think is a lot of people, but in reality it's not as many people as we think. You know, we hope this thing goes through. But they always have an out. And if I'm Congress, and I'm going to tell them, look, you boys want to take care of those problems, unionize them, you know, and get your problems so that everybody agrees, and then we'll let you do whatever you want, because then you have the right to, because you're unionized. So, it's interesting. It's whether they can get the votes, and if there is that many people really concerned about college sports.
2: And whenever you see stuff going through government, there's always so many little things that are kind of included into a potential bill or executive order, whatever it may be, all trying to fix college sports. But I want to get your thoughts. What do you think should be the top order of business, the top priority? What one rule change would you make that you think would have the biggest impact on college football and kind of getting it back to the game we know and love?
1: Well, the number one thing is the portal. The fact that kids can change so often, because that's what starts the bidding wars going. And so change once, that's it. You know, after that, you lose a year or 2 years of eligibility. If they could solve that or make a rule about that that's enforceable, which, you know, they're going to need an antitrust exemption to be able to make that rule. But if they can make that rule, if they can take care of the portal, that will have huge impacts on all the other issues in college sports.
0: It's Gary Barnett with us here, Average Joe Sports Show. Coach, we started with baseball. Going to go back to baseball here before we wind it down. And have you had a chance ever to get out to Omaha for the CWS?
1: No, I haven't. And I've wanted to, and I haven't really had the opportunity, but it's one of those bucket list things, but unfortunately it's way down on the bucket list. And I just had my 80th birthday, so I may not see you boys.
0: Jeez. I know you had the magic 80. I was going to ask, how was the birthday cake? I mean, what? Tell me about the party.
1: Well, I watched two baseball games. I went to my 14-year-old grandson's baseball tournament. So had one at noon and one at 4 and got home at 7:30 and had a piece of key lime pie and watched something on TV and went to bed. So it was pretty exciting.
0: No, that's good. Baseball is good, but I'm glad to hear you're a key lime pie guy because it is probably the top draft pick.
1: Yeah, it's usually pretty good.
0: I like it. So, all right, your boys on the course, have they taken care of you yet in birthday celebration or not?
1: They don't care. Nobody cares about your birthday but you, and you know you really shouldn't care. But no, we're just finally getting into a routine and playing a little bit up here in Colorado. So, no, we're going fine.
0: Gary Barnett with us. Coach, enjoy your weekend. Always love catching up. Thanks for a few minutes today.
1: All right, Chris. Glad you're feeling better. Elijah, take care of yourself.
0: Good stuff from Coach Barnett. Matt Schick, going to talk some regionals, Husker thoughts, and Women's College World Series on the way.
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4: 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The DOJ has launched a criminal investigation into Trump accuser E. Jean Carroll. A traffic stop in Milford ended up as a major drug bust with over a quarter ton of cocaine on board.
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2: Back with you here, Average Joe Sports Show. Let's talk some college baseball, some postseason, ESPN, Sirius XM, Schick and Nick Pod. It's Matt Schick with us. Schick, you still wearing the sport coat? And I got to ask, are you? What are you playing for your walk-up music?
3: Well, that's a great one. I wish we did have walk-up music. They should introduce us as we walk in with walk-up music. Ladies and gentlemen, Mike Rooney. And the reason you're all here, Matt Schick, I think that's why people are watching. Yeah, I don't know what it would be, maybe Bust a Move or something. But, yeah, I'm ready to go. Yeah, I have the sport jacket. There's nothing worse than when you get home and my father's in town and he goes, "Hey, was that sports jacket a little snug on you?" I'm like, "Thanks, Dad."
2: Oh, wow. One time I got a sport coat for Christmas that was, you know, a youth size, just a little hint from my late father letting me know that I've been to the buffet too many times. So,
4: and meanwhile, I got a whole bunch of weddings this summer, Schick. I'm trying to fit into my old suit that... It's bursting at the seams a little bit. At least it was last time I tried it on. So I've been on the old diet plan trying to fit back into that as opposed to buying a new one.
3: Yeah, they always say, you know, fit it so that, you know, gives you a goal. But we all know what happens there. You might as well get it a couple sizes too big. You can wear a belt to hold it up. You can't get it bigger.
2: Schick, let's talk about the magnitude. I really enjoyed your interview with Coach Bolt on Monday. Nebraska hosting for the first time in forever since 08. You were here for that scene for Miami and the Super Regional. What do you think of this field for Nebraska?
3: Yeah, I think their regional is probably one of the more intriguing / challenging. Ole Miss has some really good pitchers. Arizona State has one of the best home run hitters in the country. This is going to be one of those things where if they make it out of this regional, it might be not even money, but you're going to start really believing that they can get to the College World Series. That might make an obvious statement, but they're going to be teams that are more tested than others coming out of their regional. And I think for Nebraska, this is just an excellent test. It's odd to have maybe the weakest four seed and also one of the toughest regionals, but I really think they do. And then, of course, they'd have to go to Auburn, an Auburn team that has played the toughest schedule in the nation. So nothing's going to be handed to them, but I like Nebraska's chances.
4: What do you make of the impact of this being in front of the home crowd? Nebraska is almost perfect this year, only lost to Kansas on their home slate this season. But it's been a while since Nebraska's had that opportunity to host a home regional. Didn't go well the last time around. I want to get your thoughts on the potential impact this weekend with a home regional, both in this series and kind of what that could mean for the future as Husker baseball looks to build on this in future seasons.
3: It can go one of two ways. I know it's not the first time they've ever hosted like a Kansas Jayhawks, but it may as well be for the players that are playing in it and some of the fans that will be attending. It's been a long time. So, yeah, you just hope, and that's the beauty of being a host, is that you play a four seed, you can stumble over the first few innings and then pull away, and that's a great way to get into a regional. I get concerned with teams that aren't used to this, but I think Will Bolt, the fact that they've been to the tournament now three straight years for the first time since the last time they hosted a regional, I think is awesome. It's not like they've been, you know, finally breaking through to get to the tournament. So I do think the home field advantage is incredible. And I do also think that you never know how teams will think, "Oh, we're going to Nebraska. I wonder how that is. An hour from the College World Series. They've never hosted. I wonder what this will be like." I just think when people walk in there and you see the stadium and you see the fans and how loud it's going to be. I mean, frankly, there's some football pent-up frustration that's going to be taken out this weekend, and I wouldn't want to be Ole Miss or Arizona State.
5: Schick, when you evaluate this Nebraska squad and trying to get out of the regional, what gives you the most pause with this squad? Is it the pitching staff? Is it the lineup? Is it the bullpen? Is it something else? What gives you the most pause with this squad in an attempt to get out of the regional?
3: I think it's like Ole Miss and the fact that they play in the SEC and the fact that they're really good at pitching. Like I don't really think it's anything about Nebraska itself. I just think it's a team like Ole Miss that has tested, has been in there, and has built one of the most dominant pitching staffs in the country. I mean, they're swing and miss. They're top five in strikeouts. They're second in the SEC in strikeout-to-walk ratio. They've got power arms and swing and miss stuff. They deep pitch. It's a great pitching mix across the staff. And so I think that is it's a brutal matchup for a lot of teams every weekend. I wonder how Nebraska would match up with that. I think if you're Nebraska, I think you're rooting for Arizona State. I think you'd much rather face Arizona State. They've got some good pitching as well, but I would love to see that matchup.
2: Schick, surprised that Nebraska went with Yasa. That was the discussion point, who's going to take the ball, and Yasa's been the Friday night guy, and Will explained himself real well earlier today at the presser, but we were thinking maybe you save Yasa for that winner's game. Obviously, you got to get to the winner's game.
3: Yeah, I hate to bring it back to Little League because I got a championship game tonight. You don't plan for the game that you might not get to. And so I just think you deal with today. And I think I saw this stat earlier today from a guy from Baseball America. There were 7 hosts eliminated in regionals last year. 6 changed up their rotation order, including 3 that dropped their opening game. I just don't think you want to mess with it. Baseball is a sport of habit and of routine, and it's one thing to put your left sock on instead of your right sock. It's another thing to start your Saturday instead of your Friday. So I would say this is the smart move, and then we'll get to Saturday when we get there.
5: Chick, I wanted to ask you, just because with Nebraska going with Yasa on Friday night, is this also a play? Because when you look at the math, regional hosts advance to the Super Regionals 82% of the time after winning their opening game. Just like you talked about, instead of playing the matchup that might come, you play the matchup that is. Is this just a case of Nebraska going with their best arm just so that they can get on top and play the numbers game from above instead of below?
3: Yeah, I just don't think – I think the biggest thing with this, we talk about routine. We also talk about just not wanting to chance anything and making sure that, start 1-0. Don't throw any – if you're going to lose with your best. And, there's nothing better than your Friday night guy to help settle things down a little bit. And, if they can get out to a big lead early, great. If they struggle, then it wouldn't have mattered who they threw. So – if you don't get that first win, it's really devastating. And not only that, especially in a regional like this. So there are some teams, pitching off. I mean, ECU is pitching off. Tennessee is pitching off. There's a lot of strategy that goes into this. But I think, the fact that North Carolina is either getting Ethan Norby out of ECU or Tekken Coons out of Tennessee is stunning, right? I mean, that'll be a great matchup on Saturday. But I think Nebraska trusts its stuff, trusts its bullpen, and trusts its lineup.
4: It's Matt Schick with us here talking the Husker home regional coming this weekend. And we also have some thoughts from Sop I want to get to here in just a second, Schick. But I first do want to make light. You did drop in a make room for daddy on that selection show on Monday. Was that planned? Did that come to you in the moment? I was sitting on my couch inspired, though.
3: Yeah, Ken Pavelka, of course, the longtime voice of Nebraska baseball. I don't know why we're referencing this stuff, but he has certainly earned it. Yeah, when you're going through the prep for the show, and Mike Rooney and I are, I know he's going to make a drop, a drop reference, and so I've got to top him or at least be ready for it. And then Nebraska one is sitting there, and the make room for daddy is, I penned that out prior. I'm not going to lie and say, I figured that thing out right away. It was a spur of the moment. You got to make sure you get it in. And it's better than I did like 3 or 4 years ago when I called Nebraska the Big 12 champ. So I think we're making improvements.
2: Their teal and their spectacular was money as well. Yeah.
3: I don't know how long, Smitty, those Seinfeld references last. I think it's as long as I'm in the business, frankly. I'm just going to assume people have seen it. It's all about people my age. I don't care about anybody else.
2: There's no expiration date on Jerry and Terry Hatcher, all right?
3: Yep.
4: Matt, before we get you out of here, I do need a thought from you on Husker softball. Jordy Fromm, Alexis Jensen, both spectacular in the Super Regional against Oklahoma State. They go into Oklahoma City not as the betting favorite, but they're up there in terms of the betting odds. It feels like a team that is one of the best in Husker history with one of the best Husker female athletes in history leading the squad from the front as well. I want to get your thoughts on just the battle that awaits Nebraska down in Oklahoma City with the Women's College World Series.
3: Yeah, It was phenomenal to watch over the weekend. It was great theater. There was like everything that you want, you got out of that weekend. And for Nebraska, you know, Arkansas is, it's another one of those things where you have to start 1-0. You just have to avoid the loser's bracket right away. And for Arkansas, it's a really good team. I mean, Robin Heron's been terrific. Tiana Bell can mash it at the plate. I do like the fact that it's their first Women's College World Series appearance. They do have more than a half dozen seniors. So they can mash. I mean, they've got 24 run rule wins going into the tournament, and then they run ruled everyone in the regional and did it again in the super. So this is a team that can get out in front of you. That's why it's good to have an Alexis Jensen or a Jordy Fromm there in the circle. The winner of that game, certainly in the driver's seat. I do like the winner of Alabama-UCLA to get to the national championship, but I'm not going to put it past Nebraska to win it all.
2: You look at Jordy and her accomplishments, what she's been able to do with that Player of the Year award, and Rhonda is just so thrilled with this team's chemistry. When you look at the whole nuts and bolts of this team, you know, who does Nebraska compare to? I mean, they're all great. They're all playing for a title. But from a matchup standpoint, Chick, as we say goodbye, you know, who do you think Nebraska poses the toughest matchup for, maybe on the other side or even, you know, in that winner's circle there? I mean, Nebraska's not going to blink against UCLA.
3: No, they certainly wouldn't, and they know how to beat UCLA for sure. I think the advantage that Nebraska has is that they have a 1-2 combination in the circle. They've got the depth that you need. Frankly, for UCLA, it's Taylor Tinsley, and there's a drop-off, right? For Alabama, it's Jocelyn Brisky, SEC Pitcher of the Year. Now, Vic Moten is really good as a freshman as well, but she's a freshman, right? So you don't really know what to expect. Tennessee and Nebraska, to me, are the two best teams in terms of how their pitching lines up for this weekend. And, you know, Tennessee with their two, I didn't even see the score from today. I don't even know if the game is over. Did they win? I haven't even checked. I know they were up early. But Tennessee, to me, with Carlin Pickens and Majeko, they're locked in. So give me the two teams with the two best pitchers. Give me Nebraska and Tennessee to see each other.
2: Chick, try and avoid the Gatorade shower tonight for that championship game, all right? What I mean by that is I know it's coming, but I hope you guys win.
3: Yeah, I was going to say, I really would like the Gatorade shower. I'm out of town tomorrow, so if we lose, the second game is tomorrow, and I'll be in Bristol covering other people's kids' games. So let's hope we finish it tonight.
2: I love it. Chick, take care. Thank you for the time, brother.
3: All right, guys, take care.
2: Good stuff from Chick. We'll head down to OKC, Justin Frommer with the World Herald.
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4: Back with you here on the Average Joe Sports Show. Let's head down to Oklahoma City. Women's College World Series. Hogs and Huskers set to go here in a little bit. UCLA, Bama shortly. Justin Frommer with the Omaha World Herald. With us, he is on site, on location. Great coverage with him and the World Herald crew with Coach Revelle and Nebraska's run at Justin B. Frommer on Twitter to follow him. Justin, set the scene for us, man. How much of the Big Red Army headed south, and what's the number look like?
5: You know, I'm currently on the second level of Devon Park out here, looking out toward the entrance as fans walking in and just walking the concourse. I have to say, Nebraska and Arkansas fans are the two fan base sort of dominating this early walk into the second session. I'd actually say Arkansas fans I've seen way more than Nebraska fans. I think they've got a closer drive, but it's shaping out to be a pretty good atmosphere for those final game tonight between those two.
6: Well, I'd hope that the Husker fans are still out there grabbing some Busch Lights at the local establishments.
5: Yeah, well, I think Nebraska fans sort of had the decision to make whether to stay home in Lincoln and go to baseball or come here. So they sort of got what Troy Dannon called the first world problems that maybe Arkansas fans didn't have.
4: So let's talk about tonight. And Justin, what do you think about this Arkansas team, this matchup, and conversely, Nebraska's strengths against this Arkansas pitching matchup?
5: Yeah, well, I mean, the first thing when you look at Arkansas and what they've done in the postseason is they've had played 5 games and they've won by run rule 5 times, and they're scoring over 10 runs a game. So you look at that offense and you just know that the fact that they're SEC battle-tested and they have SEC hitters and just power all up and down the line and very similar to Nebraska, that's sort of what stands out. Of course, Nebraska's got sort of the kryptonite to that in the circle with Jordy Fromm and Alexis Jensen, and I think that they're going to have to be on their game, whoever it is. I'm assuming it's going to be Jordy starting tonight, and then if Alexis gets some innings or if Jordy goes all the way, she's got to be on point for whether it's 5, 6, 7 or more innings tonight.
6: Well, if you include postseason play into this, you look at the RPI rankings that are out there, a lot of places have Nebraska at number 1, Arkansas at number 2, and this is a first-round matchup. I think if you were able to reseed the Women's College World Series following Super Regionals, this would not be a first-round matchup. It's a really tough draw for Nebraska, but I think it'll tell us a lot about the future of this tournament down here in OKC this next week or so, because these are two teams that realistically could be in contention by that final championship game.
5: For sure. I mean, I think the sentiment around all 8 teams here is that the fact that Oklahoma is not here, it just sort of opens up the entire field hearing all 8 players and coaches speak yesterday at media day. I mean, everyone here thinks they have a chance, and that's sort of what you want when you come to one of these things. I know it's dynasties like Oklahoma are cool, but you sort of get fatigued about it and you sort of go in knowing that you have an uphill battle. It feels like all these teams are pretty, even playing field heading into this, which makes in Nebraska's case, when you have as good of a pitcher and all-around player as Jordy Fromm and as good of a lineup as they have in a 1-2 punch again with Alexis, that sort of makes you think that they're one of the favorites here over the next week and a half.
7: Justin, the talk's going to be about Arkansas's lineup versus Nebraska's pitching, but I want to flip it to the other side. How does Nebraska's lineup attack the Razorback pitching staff when they step into the circle? What does the game plan have to be? Who are some key contributors you're looking forward to in order for Nebraska to get things going offensively tonight?
5: Yeah, I think, I mean, obviously, Jordy is going to get, and Hannah Core, those players are going to get sort of maybe the headlines, Ava Kuzak with the offense. But I think you should maybe look at the three former Arkansas players. You know, Lauren Hannah Camden, Casey Hoffman have been contributors throughout the year. The Camdens obviously played huge roles, especially last weekend against Oklahoma State in the Super Regionals. You know, they're coming in motivated, playing against their former teammates, former coach, and want to play well in their final runs in college on the biggest stage. And I think really the key for Nebraska's offense as a whole is really to attack and maybe get some runs early on Arkansas and maybe use their World Series inexperience to their advantage. And the fact that no one on that roster has been here. Obviously, Nebraska only has two themselves, but maybe if you can grab a 2-0, 3-0 lead in the first couple innings and rattle Arkansas a little bit under the bright light, that could play in Nebraska's favor.
4: Justin Frommer with us, Omaha World Herald, at Justin B. Frommer to follow on Twitter. Great coverage of the Women's College World Series, the Fighting Ravels tonight against Arkansas. The entire state's going to be tuned in for it, Justin. You mentioned the experience, the championship pedigree Nebraska has, two big pillars on this roster. And what have you been able to find out? How much is Nebraska's team leaning on Core and on Jordy for what they've already done? And that's win the whole thing.
5: Yeah, I mean, it's even Rhonda who's leaning on them too, because I mean, she said, you know, she hasn't been here in 13 years, and just, you know, everything about the OKC experience, the whole stadium has changed since she's been here last. So even she, in a way, was leaning on Jordy and Hannah Core to get Nebraska in the right mindset for this. And earlier in the week before they left here, Jordy and Hannah spoke to you know, the full traveling party, and basically their message was, you know, enjoy it, soak in the moment, you know. So as soon as that first pitch happens, it's just softball. It's the same thing they've been doing throughout, you know, their entire, you know, sporting careers and throughout the season. So I think as leaders, if Jordy and Hannah Core are, you know, confident and calm and have the same type of aura they've had throughout the year, I feel like the rest of their teammates are just going to follow in their suit.
6: Well, and how do you see that split happening with Jensen and Fromm here in the Women's College World Series? You would think Fromm was going to be playing early and often throughout, but how do you see the usage of Jensen going down?
5: Yeah, I think it maybe depends on what happens in this game. If you happen to lose, do you play again tomorrow? So it'd be tough to go back to Jordy on back-to-back days. So I'd expect maybe Alexis to pitch tomorrow, and then if they win, you have a day in between, and you can then play around with things. And obviously within game two, if Nebraska is able to jump into a big lead, you can maybe preserve Jordy a little bit and go Jensen for the last couple innings, sort of what Nebraska did. Flip flop, no, vice versa in that second game against Oklahoma State, where Alexis started and Jordy came in for the final three outs. So the benefit of having two essential aces and two All-Americans in the circle is you can pick and choose and play around, and you have options, and I suspect Brown is going to use those to her advantage.
6: Well, the old adage, at least in football, is offense wins games, but defense wins championships. The trend this year in college softball has been runs and runs aplenty, but there's so many great pitchers down in OKC. What's your take with how this Women's College World Series goes? Will it be the offense or the defense prevailing once it's all said and done?
5: Yeah, I don't know how much you watch in this first session of games, but I sort of see Tennessee as the perfect example of what you said, where defense and pitching wins championships, where they have two of the top five pitchers in the sport ERA-wise, and they didn't even start Carlin Pickens against the number one defending champions in Texas and won pretty comfortably. So I feel like when teams that have depth in the circle and can throw out multiple arms and not have to rely on one arm multiple games in a row, those are teams that maybe are more preserved to go farther in this thing.
4: It's Justin Frommer with us here, Omaha World Herald, on site down at the Women's College World Series, taking you to Nebraska and Arkansas and beyond. Justin, appreciate the coverage. Thanks for the time, bud. We'll be following your work, and we'll get caught up again.
5: Appreciate it. Thank you, guys.
4: Take care. Good to hear from Justin down in OKC. We'll wind down a Thursday and get you set for regional action tomorrow with the Average Joes.
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0: 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Just search for the Average Joe Sports Show wherever you get your podcasts. Now, let's get back to the show. Here are Chris Schmidt and Elisha Herbel.
1: ND3069-4 says runs and runs is a plenty. Good to hear from Game Dog. Mike has checked in. Loving the Barnett fast pitch story. Tad says baseball is watered down today. It was a lot tougher in 77. I love hearing from Tad. Good to get all the Joes in the stream. Simba and Charles saying what's up. Brian Snitley, part of the Boulder Peace Treaty, has checked in as well. Carol is here. Old Boot back at it. Brian in. Bowie was in with the Southern Boy name suggestions. I loved that. That was pretty good. We had a fun segment there with Brandon Vogel. Check that out. Check out Matt Schick. Justin Frommer, of course, Gary Barnett, and Danny Burke.
2: And I know Tad was talking about how baseball, it as hard as it was back in the day. Do we need someone in this Husker Regional to go Ty Cobb, sharpen the spikes, go spikes up on somebody in the second base?
1: That's about the only way you need to...
3: you remember when we did...
1: be this, like Ty Cobb.
3: You remember when we did This Day in Sports, and we saw the event that the Tigers almost got like banned from baseball as an organization for supporting Ty Cobb back in like the early 1900s. That's still wild to think about, that a whole team was willing over one player to get booted from an association just over a complaint. Yeah. Baseball really is different.
2: Well, you know what Ty Cobb did?
1: He beat up a handicapped person behind the dugout.
3: But still, that's crazy to me that a whole organization was A, willing to back that, and B, willing to get thrown out of baseball.
2: Yeah, they all said, we're not playing until Ty Cobb's back. So Ty Cobb got the one-game suspension. They forfeited a game. Like, okay, well, we'll allow everyone to come back here. Especially in the time and place where baseball players were not being paid the millions.
1: Underrated baseball movie. Tommy Lee Jones, the movie Cobb. Husker Berserker is in. Brad checking in. Who else do we have? Jericho is here. Brody is in. Good to have you. And, of course, NASCAR, Eric, Corn Raider, and Tuck, and our ringer, Arlo. Jeff Snitley through the finish line, part of the Boulder Peace Treaty. Uncle Larry in as well. Good stuff. Are we doing Steak and a Beer with OKC tonight? And what I mean by that is Spurs Thunder. I don't expect anyone to pick against the Fighting Jordies tonight.
3: Can't do that. Can't pick against Fighting Jordies. But I will
1: back heart or head.
3: My head says San Antonio should win this one. My heart says Oklahoma City's got just enough. I think I got too big of a heart to ignore, so I'm gonna rock with OKC in the points.
1: All right. I gotta lay points, don't I? That's not good. I'll take the Fighting Wimbies.
3: And they will be fighting.
2: Wimby showed up in a horrible outfit for this game tonight. I'm not sure if you guys saw it.
1: They all show up in a horrible
2: it's a weird,
1: outfit.
2: It's a weird...
1: it's NBA policy.
2: It's like a weird modern take on the Shaolin monk. I don't know how to describe
1: it. What the hell?
3: Did he show up looking like the Last Airbender? Is that what I'm hearing?
2: That's kind of... Yeah, he's got like this black, like very flowy robe thing.
1: You know, and unfortunately, one of my favorites is Joe Burrow, but dear God.
3: Did he show up like a Bruce Lee from Enter the Dragon? Is
1: Someone
3: that what I'm hearing?
1: Drank dart Joe Burrow before the NFL season.
2: Joe Burrow shows up looking like Ellen DeGeneres, but from 2004.
3: That's good. That's a good pull out of you.
2: Thank you. I'll take the Spurs tonight.
1: Before the cancellation. Okay. Yeah. All right. So, Steak and a Beer. Tomorrow, Plenty of Average Joe, live, 11 digital. You'll hear it again at 4. Thanks for tuning in.
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10: From ABC News, I'm Dave Packard. The U.S. and Iran trading new strikes, jeopardizing an already fragile ceasefire agreement. Now negotiators from both sides say they believe they have a draft deal to extend the ceasefire and gradually open the Strait of Hormuz. But President Trump and Iran's supreme leader haven't signed off on it. ABC's Ian Pannell.
11: I think it's important for people to remember that what we're looking at here is not an actual final deal to end the war. It's pushing back the ceasefire by another 60 days.

0: possibly lifting some of those restrictions in the Strait of Hormuz and the withdrawal of the U.S. naval blockade.
1: Inflation hitting its highest level in 3 years. The Personal Consumption Expenditure Price Index, the Fed's preferred inflation gauge, rose last month to 3.8%. That's up from 3.5% in March. But Treasury Secretary Scott Bessent claiming interest rates could come down soon.
2: This challenging period now, they are on higher prices. On the other side of this, I've said publicly that I think we'll be back to substantial disinflation. But most importantly, I think we've got the Warsh Fed now. It's a new day at the Fed.
1: Crews say they've now recovered 6 of 9 workers missing and presumed to be dead after a chemical tank rupture in Washington State at a paper mill. And there's concern over environmental contamination.
3: Some contamination has leaked into the nearby Columbia River, but the EPA says no effects on the river have been observed, although about a dozen dead fish were found in nearby ditches. Crews are now flushing and diluting water in the ditch system to help prevent further contamination. State environmental officials say local drinking water supplies have not been affected.
1: ABC's Hannah Batah. The National Park Service says rescuers are trying to reach 4 climbers by helicopter who fell on Alaska's Mount McKinley, North America's tallest peak. In Central Africa, more than 250 people so far have died from what's suspected to be Ebola. And health concerns, as officials say, that the virus is spreading faster than they can contain. You're listening to ABC News.
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5: Why'd I go to the doctor? Working on the farm, my heart kept skipping a beat. I didn't think much of it, but my daughters made me get checked out. 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
1: Great radio stations across the land, along with Sam and Polo. It is the Joe Pags Show. Glad to have you here. Thanks. Appreciate you stopping by. There's a lot going on. A two-parter with Alan Dershowitz today, the famed attorney. We talk a lot about Epstein. Of course, he was an attorney for Epstein, and he's always been out there saying exactly what he thinks is going on. I asked him if we can get this out of the ether at some point. I asked him about, you know, Donald Trump and what he did before he was the president as far as getting a hold of authorities and saying, hey, you got to do something about this Epstein guy. Talk about that. We talk about, can the president become the president for a third term? It's a brand new book he's got out. It's called Could President Trump Constitutionally Serve a Third Term? And he makes the argument about how he could. Now, would President Trump want to? That's the question. Get into that. We get into, as I said, Epstein, Supreme Court, about his suit against CNN. CNN defamed him big time, but the lower court seemed to be saying, yeah, but there was really no malice. They were just really stupid, which doesn't make any sense. Plus, a whole lot more. Do not miss my two-parter in hour number two and hour number three with famed attorney. I believe he's the professor emeritus. Right, Sam?
2: Yeah, I'm sure he is.
1: Oh, he really is, though. I mean, that's really his title.
2: Yeah, I think he is.
1: You are executive producer emerita.
2: Thank you.
1: That's a little bit different.
2: Mm-hmm. Yeah.
1: I want to harken back to the days when Joe Biden was in office. When Joe Biden was in office, anybody who's got a brain knew that there was massive cognitive decline. I've been following Joe Biden in politics since the late 80s, early 90s. I remember when he was on the Senate Judiciary Committee and the confirmation hearings for Clarence Thomas for Supreme Court and how disgusting Biden was then. Of course, allegations about how he's treated people since then as well have always abounded. But let's talk about the 4 years of him as the president of the United States. He was inaugurated. He was, in fact, the president. Although auto pen was used on executive orders and on pardons and everything else, he was the guy who, for those 4 years, who we called president of the United States. We knew when he ran for president in 2020, there was already cognitive decline. There was something very different about Joe Biden in 2020 than what I remembered from 1991 and 1990 when those hearings were happening. Something very different about Joe Biden and his quickness to respond to something cognitively and at least sound smart. You remember when he ran for president, I believe it was in 1988, he was caught lying and plagiarizing and embellishing his college records. And when somebody would challenge him on that, he would go at them hard. Hey, buddy, I'll tell you right now, I'm smarter than you are on a given day. Yeah, he just was that guy who would instinctively react, even if he had nothing backing what his reaction was. Well, in 2020, because of the vid, we know that he stayed in the basement. In 2020, we know that he never, almost never left, and that's exactly what the strategy was. He has the famous debate with President Trump, where he talks about his son's laptop and how 51 either current or former intel officers or chiefs or something all said it's Russian disinformation. And by the way, I think all of them should face charges. They knew that they were lying about that. But this was a piece that he could use in the debate because he knew that Trump was going to bring up that disgusting laptop from hell. But in that run, we knew there was something going on. In that run, we knew that he couldn't get through a sentence. In that run, we knew that he would get lost when leaving a stage or leaving a podium or a microphone. We know that he would say things that just didn't make any sense. Would he call somebody a pony soldier or something? He's going to take him behind the woodshed. I mean, the whole thing was very strange. But again, mostly, they left him in the basement. And when you leave him in the basement, he can't get himself in too much trouble. Then he becomes the president. Jen Psaki lies about how

0: he put a lid on his availability to the media, and his schedule would not even be released, or it would just be blank. And then he'd show back up like Monday or Tuesday, work a couple of days, then leave again on Thursday. There was something going on to where he couldn't do stuff in the Oval Office, so they made a digital Oval Office, and he was in a different place completely, maybe in the executive office building, I'm not sure. But the whole thing was a massive cover-up. We saw him getting lost when it was time to take a picture. We saw him go to the G7 where he just wandered away, and Jill Biden had to go and get him. His wife had to go and get him. Well, yesterday I told you that she admitted that when she watched his debate, nearly 2 years ago now, in June of 2024, when she saw his debate against former president and now president again, Donald Trump, the man's wife thought he was having a stroke on live television. She admitted that. I thought he was having a stroke. She was so concerned about her husband possibly having a stroke that right afterwards they went to some local restaurant where she announced, "You did great, Joe. You answered all the questions." What? She thought he was stroking out. And they went to go have a pancake. I'm not sure I understand. We all know, even if you're on the left, you knew Joe Biden was done. And let's say that you disagree with me that he was already toast when he was running in 2020. Let's say that you disagree with that. And maybe you do. You can't deny that by 2020, one and a half in 2022-ish, in 2023, he was done. Didn't know where he was, got lost all the time. Half the time he would just look off into space and not say anything. You can't deny that there was something very wrong. Well, Dr. Jill Biden, Joe Biden's wife, the former first lady, sits down with CBS News, and the CBS News reporter actually asks her the question, did you see the signs of cognitive decline?
1: Ever see signs that he was falling into cognitive decline?
2: No.
0: I want you to understand, she said no. She said no twice. Kept a straight face. And the reporter says, truly? And then Jill Biden, after saying no, there was no cognitive decline, kind of makes an excuse for why there was cognitive decline.
1: No. I mean, people were saying he wasn't the same Joe Biden.
2: Well, I don't think that's true. He was the same, the essence of the same Joe Biden. But, yeah, he was slowing down. He was getting older. I mean, we all observe that. When you know, it's a very intense job. I think it ages you quickly.
0: What? He was the essence of Joe Biden? And the job is very, very, it's a rough job. It's a hard job, and it has that effect on you. And we, you know, we all saw it. Then she says we all saw it after just saying that there wasn't any cognitive decline. And the reason why I'm going on about this today is very simple. We were lied to our faces for four straight years. We had somebody who didn't know, I believe, what his job was. We had somebody who didn't, I believe, fulfill the duties of the job. And now we've got his wife who wants to sell a book out here still pretending as if there wasn't any decline, while at the same time admitting there was some decline. Of course, KJP is out there on the circuit now, too, trying to sell a book. And she, of course, talks about her characteristics right off the top. I'm female, I'm LGBT, I'm blah, blah, I'm an immigrant, all these things to try to sell a book. But, of course, you can't leave this guy out, Jake Tapper. Jake Tapper, of course, wrote a book admitting that he got it wrong about Joe Biden the entire time, and he wrote the book to sell the book. He basically admits, he might as well have titled it, "I'm really bad at the job I'm doing at CNN making millions. I suck at the job that I'm doing at CNN, please buy my book." Because I allowed a guy who cognitively wasn't there anymore to just lie to my face and his wife. I'll never forget when Jake Tapper sat down with Dr. Jill Biden, you know, the great Surgeon General. Of course, I'm kidding. Whoopi Goldberg said she'd be a great Surgeon General. She's an education doctorate. When Jake Tapper sat down and talked about him slowing down, Biden, or cognitively not being there, Jill Biden said, "We're not going to go there." And Jake Tapper said, "We're not?" She said, "Nope, we're not." And guess what? They didn't. They didn't go there.

0: So what should happen for all of those complicit in lying to your face and mine for four straight years? What should happen? Because I don't know that anything he signed or the auto pen signed or anything that he put into law, the auto pen signed into law, or anybody that he pardoned should stick. When it comes to law, you can undo that by passing another law. When it comes to executive orders, President Trump has already undone almost all of Joe Biden's executive orders. But when we talk about the pardons, I think that that's a question that begs an answer. Are any of them any good? I know the one for his son probably is, because Joe Biden actually put pen to paper and signed that one. The other ones he didn't, it was auto pen. But should there be an investigation of Karine Jean-Pierre and Antony Blinken and Jake Sullivan? I mean, should there be an investigation into Kamala Harris and all the complicity that clearly they all had in hiding his true medical and psychological and cognitive state for the 4 years? He was the leader of the free world. Should there be hell to pay? Is there something that you'd like to see happen? I would love to see the Senate, allegedly run by Republicans, and the House, allegedly run by Republicans, call them in one by one. What did you know and when? We deserve to know, don't we? 833-JOE-PAGS, 833-563-7247, joepags.com. Scroll down, click on contact. I'd love to get your thoughts on that. By the way, the interview with Ted Poe from yesterday is up and running on YouTube. It is a longer interview than what you heard on the radio, so go check it out, joepags.com/YouTube, joepags.com/YouTube. We get in-depth into how the endorsement of President Trump not only boosted Ken Paxton, but put him over the top by more than 20 points over John Cornyn, who many thought was a rhino going in, and how President Trump has been so successful in sticking to America first and backing people he knows will do the agenda we elected him to do. So go there right now, joepags.com/YouTube, and check out that entire thing. Of course, my monologue about Tucker Carlson is there as well. 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
8: 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The DOJ has launched a criminal investigation into Trump accuser E. Jean Carroll. A traffic stop in Milford ended up as a major drug bust with over a quarter ton of cocaine on board.
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0: have you. Listen, I think it's kind of disgusting anyway, but this is his wife. And for all that time, she lied. And many would say that she got away with it, but I mean, she lied the entire time. And for all intents and purposes, and by the way, it is intents and purposes, it's not intensive purposes. Sam, you knew that, right?
1: I'm sure I knew that.
0: Why are you making a face? A lot of people think it's intensive purposes. It's not.
1: My whole life, you always corrected all of our English, so I did know that, but I just don't use it very often.
0: You're welcome.
1: Thank you. Supposedly.
0: Yeah, definitely not supposedly. Can I just make that clear? Not supposedly.
1: Yeah.
0: And stop using the word irregardless. It's regardless. The hell is irregardless?
1: Even if, You're salty today.
0: Even if it's a colloquialism, stop using it.
1: True.
0: Anyway, that said, she lied for four straight years. Actually, before that, because she was supporting him on the campaign trail from the basement. But what's even more dastardly and disgusting is that now she's doing it to sell a book. I mean, she's still lying about it. And are people buying books like that right now? If they go, let me go get Jill Biden's book. There's a picture of her signing books somewhere. You couldn't see the line or anything, but allegedly she was signing books. I'm not really sure what that's all about. But what do you think should happen? Should those who are complicit in hiding his clear cognitive decline, in hiding the fact that he was not fit to be the president, in hiding the fact that he wasn't 25th amendmented, it's hard to say. But then again, people will say, what did you want, Kamala Harris? Not really. But where are you on this? I just feel like there's something illegal that happened as they lie to our faces. And I want them all in front of the committees, Oversight Committee, Judiciary Committee, I don't care who the hell it is. I want to see. At least the American public deserves to hear these mealy-mouthed idiots who are all trying to write and sell books now explain to us why they did this for so long. 833-JOE-PAGS, 833-563-7247. Mike is in Wisconsin. Mike, what's up?
2: Hey, Joe. Thanks for having me on.
0: You bet.
2: It's blatantly obvious that Joe was just a puppet the entire time. Like, during the, what do you call it, the transition period between his appointment or installment to January 20th, his inauguration, like anytime any, you know, hard questions came up, oh, they're going to get mad at me. Who is they?
0: Right.
2: You know, you could effectively call it Obama's third term.
0: Oh, and I don't think it's even like, it's not even you like making an assumption. It was Obama's third term. Yeah. I guarantee you he was running the joint.
2: Absolutely.
0: So what do you think should happen? Yeah, should there be hell to pay? Should there be hearings? What should happen?
2: Absolutely. There should be a whole hearing. You know, there should be whatever legal cause can be taken should be taken at this point, because, you know, they spent trillions and trillions of dollars on, you know, the Build Back Better programs that were absolute garbage. And I work at the county level. We were dealing with that money for 5 years, and it was an absolute waste. Every time it would come up in committees, we're like, oh, we have all this money from the federal government. And we're like, I don't want to spend it. I want to send it back, because it's an absolute travesty. That we're robbing from my great-great-grandkids at some point. And so they are just throwing money down a rat hole. And it's been their MO for you know, decades, is just to throw as much money down the hole, bankrupt the country, and so that they can install communism as the new plan for America. And, you know, I apologize, I'm driving, so none of this is coming out the way I hope it. It's what we, out in the country lands, we see as what they want for us, and none of us want any of that.
0: Gotcha, Mike, I appreciate you. 833-JOE-PAGS, 833-563-7247, JOE-PAGS.com. I'm not sure I understood the hand signals there, Paul. Are we good? We on the air?
3: Yes.
0: We could. I get you. You dumped them. Is that what you're saying? Did you dump that? No. Okay. Cool, cool, cool. You didn't have to. He said rat's hole. But Sam and I heard a little something different. I was doing my best to not show you guys. Because Paula's like, don't say anything. I'm like, okay, I won't say anything.
1: I can't help it.
0: At the end of the day, we're children. And he said rat's hole. That's when he talked about the money was being dropped down there. I promise you, I heard it clearly. We're safe. All the radio stations across the land, we are safe, I promise. But knowing the child that Sam is, and knowing she's my child, but Paula's being serious. And I'm like, okay, I'm going to be very careful because with Paula being serious, I want to make sure we don't like lose the license. But listen, I appreciate you calling in. It was very well said. I think that in Wisconsin, they use different terminology than we do. It's 833-JOE-PAGS, 833-563-7247, joepags.com. I'll take a few more calls on this. We want to move on to some other stuff. A big ruling today about mail-in balloting, or a lack of a ruling. A judge actually said, I'm not going to stop the executive order, which is a big deal. It's going to really matter to you coming up in November. Keep it here.
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4: Here's a look at Lincoln's first forecast. Chance of thunderstorms tonight. Otherwise, mainly cloudy skies expected. Lows dip down to about 64. Winds out of the southeast, 5 to 10 miles an hour. Storms likely tomorrow. High temperatures reach up to 76. Cloudy skies expected. I'm weatherology meteorologist Ray Miller on KFOR-FM 101.5 and 1240 AM. 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
5: ABC News, I'm Dave Packer. Even as Iran and the U.S. traded new strikes today, Iranian negotiators reached a tentative agreement to extend a ceasefire, but President Trump and Iran's supreme leader have yet to sign off. ABC's Ian Panel.
6: I think it's important for people to remember that what we're looking at here is not an actual final deal to end the war. It's pushing back the ceasefire by another 60 days, possibly lifting some of those restrictions in the Strait of Hormuz and the withdrawal of the U.S. naval blockade.
5: Inflation hitting its highest level in 3 years. The Personal Consumption Expenditure Price Index, the Fed's preferred inflation gauge, rose last month to 3.8%. That's up from 3.5% in March. Crews say they've now recovered 6 of 9 workers missing and presumed dead after that caustic chemical tank rupture at a Washington State paper mill. The National Park Service says rescuers are trying to reach 4 climbers by helicopter who fell on Alaska's Mount McKinley, North America's tallest peak. This is ABC News.
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pleasure to have you. Thanks. I appreciate you stopping by. It is the Joe Pag Show. Thanks a lot for being here. There's a lot going on. Lots to get to. 1 hour from now, we'll start my interview with Alan Dershowitz. He, of course, the famed attorney, Alan Dershowitz, and he does a great job. He's got a lot to say. He did, in fact, defend Jeffrey Epstein, because everybody gets a defense. Hey, we don't have to like it, but everybody does. So we talked to him about that at length, a good 8-10 minutes on Jeffrey Epstein. What we do know, what we don't know, does he think Ghislaine Maxwell should get out, have her sentence commuted or pardoned, and let her sing whatever song she's got about who Epstein is? Because, again, keep in mind, she's been saying, you let me out, I'll tell you anything you want.

0: And does he think that everybody was a victim? Or does he think it was some sort of a high-priced prostitution ring? We talk a lot about this with Alan Dershowitz. Do not miss a second of that. Meantime, though, I've got to ask a question, and maybe people out there understand this. Now, I understand that there are some listening right now who are on the side of Candace Owens and Tucker Carlson, and to some extent, Megyn Kelly, although I think Megyn is more journalistic about it. And others are on the side of people like, you know, Ben Shapiro and Mark Levin and others. I'm certainly a pro-Israel guy, but I'm not in the pro-Israel lobby, if that makes sense. I'm a guy who thinks that's the promised land, and it was for those people that God chose, the chosen people. That's what I think. I'm a Christian. Generally speaking, Christians think that. That said, I'm not really in the fight over Israel and Bibi Netanyahu and the Jews are controlling everything. I'm not in that fight. I think it's stupid. It's really good for clicks, but I think it's stupid. You know, I will call out Tucker Carlson when he says something stupid like Iran should have a nuke because that makes sense, and then they have it and Israel has it, and it's a more peaceful situation, whatever. I think that's dumb. But all that said, let's go back to what happened last September. Last September, it was Charlie Kirk on a university campus in Utah, sitting there willing and able and wanting to, had a desire to have a debate with people who disagreed with him. And he just started that speech, and he was assassinated on live video. Just dead. Wife and two kids, without a husband, without a father. For some reason, and I think this has been instigated by Candace Owens, certainly, for some reason, people continue to go after his widow, which I think is just sick. I mean, Candace Owens has already made all sorts of assertions and allegations that turned out to be completely untrue, and I think that Erica Kirk should probably sue her. I do. I think she should sue her. I think that she'd be successful. Of course, Candace Owens will respond to that and say, oh, then I get discovery. Then I get discovery. I get to see all the papers. Okay. Get discovery. I think you should be sued for every dime you've made off of the death of Charlie Kirk. I really believe that. Reason of bringing it up is, of course, our flagship is News Talk 550 KTSA in beautiful San Antonio. And this, not this weekend, but the following weekend, they're going to have the Young Women's, conference. This is the thing that Sam and I went to last year in July, but it happened in Grapevine, Texas, in the Dallas area. That's where we went there, and we talked to Chloe Cole. We talked to Nancy Mace. We talked to a lot of people. We were there. I was texting back and forth with Charlie, and you know, he's trying to get out to say hello. He didn't have the chance to. We met up with Riley Gaines there. I mean, we just had a really great time. That same conference is coming to our city, not this weekend, the following weekend, and we would be there with bells on. But unfortunately, as schedule, you know, shows, we're going to be in New York City. Sam, what are the chances we'll be in New York that weekend?
1: I know, but it's going to be fun, and I'm really sad that we're going to miss it.
0: Yeah, I am too. But I bring this up because some lunatic has been arrested for making death threats on Erica Kirk. Maybe I'm missing something. And there's a chance, I guess, but I try to pay attention. Why is anybody threatening Erica Kirk? Was the death of her husband not enough? Her children without their father, that wasn't enough? She takes the mantle over at TPUSA to try to continue his legacy. That's not enough? She should have her life threatened? This is a story from our friends at News Nation. It's just crazy to me. Man arrested for threats against Erica Kirk, Turning Point USA event. This is just from today. An individual making threats against Erica Kirk was arrested ahead of a Turning Point USA event in San Antonio, according to local media reporting. Kirk took over running the organization after the death of her husband, Charlie Kirk, who was shot at an on-campus event in Utah. Quote, Turning Point USA takes all threats seriously, and we work closely with law enforcement at all levels to respond to and resolve any threats. We're grateful to the San Antonio Police Department and the FBI for their rapid response and arrest of the individual making these threats. The organization said in a statement, we refuse to let threats silence us. We look forward to a successful and inspiring gathering June 5th through 7th in San Antonio for 2,500 ladies attending the Women's Leadership Summit. The conservative political group has been the subject of controversy since its inception, with the death of Kirk putting an even bigger spotlight on the group. Erica Kirk is set to be a featured speaker in the upcoming event. She previously withdrew from a different event due to threats of violence. Jacob Wensky was arrested early Thursday. Today, on charges of making terroristic threats, Wensky reportedly made statements about bombing the event and advocating for the death of Christian nationalists. He's being held on a combined $120,000 bond. Can somebody explain to me why Erica Kirk is being threatened? Is there something I'm missing? Listen, I've seen all the conspiracy theories. And it's disgusting. It all goes back to Israel somehow. I don't know why people have fallen for the okey-doke. It's kind of crazy to me. But this is a woman who's trying to lead the organization that her husband founded or co-founded and made such a powerhouse political institution. And because she's going to speak somewhere, she should die? Because they're going to get together in San Antonio for the TPUSA Young Women's Leadership Summit? By the way, Sam, am I going to be back by then? Is that Sunday as well? Maybe I'll go say hello to Riley Gaines or something. Why not? Show up my iPhone and do an interview that way. I don't know. But at the end of the day, why can't they gather? Why can't she speak publicly? Why is it that those who hate from the radical left, generally speaking, think it's okay to act this crazy and to advocate violence over and over and over again? 833-JOE-PAGS, 833-563-7247, joepags.com, scroll down, click on contact. I know the conspiracy theories that Candace Owens has put out there. I did four videos journalistically just completely annihilating her when it comes to the truth versus what she's saying. I mean, literally. I did four videos on it. They did very well, but that's not what's important to me. What's important is that those who decided to watch those videos understood the tactics somebody like Candace Owens is using. So what are your thoughts on this? What can be done to tamp down the political violence that's not only being threatened, it's actually happening? And then I can go from there to the Delaney Hall situation in New Jersey. What the hell's going on there? It's political violence. It's political upheaval outside of an ICE facility. You've got people out there not peaceably protesting. Keep in mind, one of your First Amendment rights is that you can peaceably protest. You can bring redress to the government. It doesn't say you can yell and scream profanities at people. It doesn't say you can close down roads. It doesn't say you can make a bunch of noise with megaphones and car engines and sirens and everything else. It doesn't mean any of that. Every single one of the people that's outside of that facility in New Jersey should be arrested. Why aren't they yet? I did see that our friend Greg Bovino, the former commander of the Border Patrol situation, remember, he was the guy who showed up in Minneapolis and wasn't going to take any guff. He's now retired. We interviewed him in one of his first interviews that he did after that. But he's now on the way to New Jersey. I'm not sure what he's going to do. But we've also got a call into and a text into Mark Wayne Mullen. We hope to have him on. Why aren't these people being arrested? They are certainly breaking the law, right? So people are threatening political violence. They will try to perpetrate political violence against a TPUSA gathering, which, we were there last year. It was nothing but peaceful. A bunch of people who think the same way, gathering in a place and talking about what they agree on and talking about the future of the country, should we do it the right way? I mean, that should be threatened? How is that a threat? You can get together for the DNC in San Antonio. Nobody thinks there's going to be a problem. And thank God, I don't want there to be a problem. But if you're somebody who leans right, are conservative, are Christian, believe that this country's founding value should be the ones that we all focus on, you might die. And if you enforce the laws like ICE is doing, like DHS is doing, then you might be under fire by the local idiots in New Jersey. Really? Is that really what's going on? Because for me, I disagree fervently, vehemently, with a lot of what the left is saying. I can't tell you how nuts I think James Tallarico is with the stuff that he said. And by the way, he's getting a pass because the big media is all having him on and letting him say, yeah, I probably said the wrong thing there. Yeah, I didn't really mean that. I don't want him to die. I don't want anything. I don't want there to be a hair on his head missing. I want him to be perfectly safe and fine and lose like crazy in November. Why is it that the left is in a place where they're almost hypnotic? They're walking around going, must kill the people on the right, must kill the Trump supporter, orange man bad. I mean, how has this been so effective to make these people so nuts? It's crazy to me. Leave Erica Kirk alone. Let her come to San Antonio and do something. She wants to give a speech. If you're against her speech, don't go watch it. Don't watch it broadcast live. Don't watch it on video.

0: later. Ignore it. Because I sure as hell am not listening to every speech some leftist loon gives. You think I'm out there listening to everything that AOC says or Bernie Sanders says? Of course not. You know why? Because I think they're crazy people. And I'm not interested. Don't want anything to happen to them. Would never advocate for that. But on the left, not only do you want to not listen to them speak, you want to make sure nobody can hear them speak. So they should die? Come on, man. It's actually sick. 833-JOE-PAGS. 833-563-7247. JoePags.com. Scroll down, click on contact. Definitely want to hear from you. Got to remind you about the phenomenon of receiving these crazy spam text messages, these crazy spam emails, the phone calls nonstop. It just makes you crazy. And you want it to stop. How did they get your information? How did they get your phone number, your address, your shopping habits, where you go out to eat, what kind of food you like, where your kids go to school? 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We're back after this.
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4: KFOR.
5: Glad to have you. Thanks. I appreciate you stopping by. There's a lot going on. Lots to get to. Sam, can we say anything that Bovino's working on? I mean, is there anything that we can broadcast, or are we just going to be quiet about that?
6: I don't think we could broadcast it. He kind of told us in confidence. So
5: let's say this. We have a very good relationship with Greg Bovino. It's interesting how it shook out at CPAC, because we saw him walk by and like, hey, let me like to get an interview with you. And like, he just kept walking.
6: Right.
5: And then Nick Sorter came up, our friend Nick Sorter, the great journalist from X, and I didn't realize it, but he was sort of there helping Bovino make his way around, navigate things. And I was like, Nick, we got to get Greg. And he, like, made a beeline right to us. We sat down. We had, I think it was one of the first interviews he had done since retiring. And now he's, like, really even more active than he was. And it turns out he's, like, being very open and very upfront with us. We're going to have him very soon. We're thinking, what, sometime next week?
6: Yeah, we're working on it. He is traveling a lot.
5: And he's working on some stuff. And I did talk with Mark Wayne Mullen today, the DHS secretary, via text. And we're trying to get that done, too. The White House has to go through some approval process. But we'll see how that works out. But, yeah, when Bovino's on, I think people are going to want to hear what he has to say. I still think to this moment that he was more right that he was wrong about exactly what's going on in this country. And I think in some ways he was squeezed out possibly by Kristi Noem because he might have been making her look bad or something. But he's like unfiltered now, untethered. He's like, yeah, I'll just say it.
6: Oh, 100%.
5: Yeah, I just tell you
6: he's fearless.
5: Mm-hmm. Like he went on X today. He was like, why are these people under arrest in New Jersey? I mean, I think it's a good question. Let me go to the phone lines. Appreciate you taking the time. James is in Kansas. James, what's going on?
7: Hey, love yourself.
5: Thank you.
7: We can be thankful that we have the administration in place that we have right now, because without the administration in there, I don't think these, like the conference, the women's conference thing in San Antonio will be going off at all.
5: Yeah.
7: Because I don't even think they would even permit it. I mean, they let them even together, they'd probably be arrested, disturbing the violence or hate mail, or not hate mail, but hate messaging and stuff like that. But
5: yeah.
7: The way to stop that, man, I think it started clear back, use a sports analogy, clear back when everybody got trophies. It didn't matter if you showed up, didn't play a game, didn't do nothing, showed up at the end of the season, for the cookies and the trophy.
5: Yeah.
7: You got a cookie and you got a trophy. And these people are just hungry to be recognized. It's the Me Too.
5: Well, James, I'll listen. First of all, I think that you make a good analogy. I remember playing Little League Baseball. And when I played Little League Baseball, I started at 9 years old, so it was like 1975. We only got pizza if we won. We only got a cookie if we won. If you lost, you got nothing, man. You got like a rock. Here, take this pebble home. That's all you get. You didn't win. And then we all wanted to succeed through being the better team. And sometimes we sucked, and sometimes we were very good. I don't know why we got to the mentality of everybody gets a trophy. We have to be inclusive and tolerant of everybody, because these people probably,

0: think the point you were making is they're very jealous that you can get together and have thousands of people show up to a conference who are like-minded, and people don't want that to happen, and they want to do all they can to stop it. It's all very strange. Donna, Tennessee, what's on your mind? About a minute.
1: Hey, I am responding to your question of what do you think is going on with Erica Cook, and why is she being talked about that way?
0: Yeah.
1: Go ahead. Okay. First of all, it's all being taken out of context. Second of all, never mind that. If you don't understand what grieving is as a mother, you do not know. Like, you could take a lot of things out of context. She's just grieving.
0: I agree.
1: That's all she's doing.
0: And we don't know her personally. The way she grieves might be different than us. And why anybody would attack her is crazy to me.
1: Like, she's also like doing this on live TV. That's horrible.
0: Yeah. I'm with you.
1: So, anyway, that's my input. I think she's doing great. Love Charlie Kirk. Love her.
0: Yeah, me too. Don, I appreciate that out of Tennessee. I agree. I think that she's a grieving widow. She's a grieving mother. And she's still trying to somehow, because she wasn't the CEO before. She was involved, but not to this level, anywhere near that. She was in the background. And now she's trying to continue what it is that he started. And that's not going to be easy, because what he did was once-in-a-lifetime achievement. And I hope that she'll continue. I hope that she won't let them, you know, tell her that she can't go and appear. Tell her that she can't go and speak. Tell her that she can't continue this, because that's what they want. 833-JOE-PAGS, 833-563-7247, joepags.com. Stay here.
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14: From ABC News, I'm Dave Packer. Firefighters in Washington State say they've now recovered the bodies of some of the victims from this week's rupture of a hazardous chemical tank at a paper mill.
15: Efforts to recover all of the victims of the tank rupture are ongoing. The Longview, Washington Fire Chief Brad Hainig says they made progress on Thursday.
16: 6 of the 9 individuals have been recovered. And we continue working with the coroner to notify families.
15: 2 other victims had already been confirmed dead. It's presumed in total 11 workers died when the tank ruptured. Some of the chemical also made its way into the Columbia River, but local drinking water supplies have not been impacted. Alex Stone, ABC News.
14: American and Iranian negotiators say they believe they have arrived at a draft agreement to formally extend the ceasefire and gradually open the Strait of Hormuz. But Treasury Secretary Scott Bessent today wouldn't say there's a deal on the table.
17: It is a multifaceted agreement, and nothing is going to be on the table until we see the Strait of Hormuz open